0: Consumer spending has been very resilient. One sign that we are seeing in this data is that consumers are dipping into their savings to help pay for some of these higher prices.
1: ABC's Elizabeth Schulze. The federal government is warning communities about cyber threats to water systems after 30 plants in Minnesota were hit with cyber attacks. Multiple U.S. officials tell ABC News the attacks may be linked to Iran. Colin Gray, the father of Georgia teenager Colt Gray, who carried out a deadly mass shooting at his high school, has been sentenced to 15 years in prison. Prosecutors say he provided the rifle used in the 2024 attack, where two students were killed. This is ABC News. 10 people are facing charges for alleged locker room hazing incidents at a high school in Wincote, Pennsylvania, near Philadelphia. ABC's Armando Garcia reports.
2: Four coaches and six players on the Cheltenham High School football team have been indicted by a grand jury after a 15-year-old student told one of the coaches he had been jumped by his teammates in the locker room in September 2025.
3: The juvenile victim described the incident as being punched, kicked, and stomped in the head and the groin with cleats, forcing him to curl up to protect himself and his head.
2: The district attorney says the alleged high school attackers also used a broomstick against the victim.
3: There has been reluctance by most parties, adults and juveniles, to tell what they knew, what they saw, what they heard.
4: Armando Garcia, ABC News, New York.
1: The school superintendent says those responsible are being held accountable through the criminal justice system. The Trump administration today announced a new campaign encouraging military veterans to become truck drivers. Dave Packer, ABC News.
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11: Here's your weather forecast from the Platte Valley Bank Weather Center. Widely scattered thunderstorms through about 9 o'clock tonight, some stronger wind gusts possible. Then it will clear up late with lows falling into the middle 60s. For Friday, we'll have a highs upper 80s and low 90s. Daytime sun with a brief period of clouds into early evening could spark one or two gusty showers. Lows upper 50s Friday night with mid-90s Saturday. Upper 90s to low 100s on Sunday. I'm meteorologist Don Watzel on KNEB.
12: 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The trio of seniors are three of four players in the conference voted unanimously to the preseason team by the league's 18 coaches. The Huskers were also picked unanimously as the favorite in the preseason poll. Today in Chicago, the Huskers took the podium at the Big Ten Football Media Days. Head coach Matt Rhule, center Justin Evans, defensive back Andrew Marshall, and tight end Luke Lindmeyer all spoke to the media today. 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
16: 10 on the play clock. Royola sends a man in motion right to left. That's Ja'Cory Barney. Takes a snap. Fade route. Back run of the end zone. 50-50 ball. Was it caught? Touchdown, Huskers! Fade route, back right of the end zone, going up high to make the catch, Isaiah Hunter for the Husker touchdown.
17: Buchan's help, guarded by Davis, hands it off, Price has got it, reverses left side, Jacobson, he jab steps, he drives, he kicks, now Hoiberg driving, kicking, right corner, Price, put it up and down, holy smokes, times a zillion. 27-14, Bryce Sanford is putting on a clinic.
18: 3-2 Nebraska over Texas Tech, top of the seventh. From to the line, her 2-2. Terry takes over the outside corner, called strike three. Down goes Terry, down goes Tech, and the Huskers have taken down the top-ranked team in the country for the second time in 2 weeks.
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19: Welcome back. Hour number two of Sports Nightly. I do find it very, very rude that all he wished happy intern day, National Intern Day, was only to himself and CSD. We have other interns that work for the Huskers Radio Network.
20: Very rude.
19: Including Emery, we have Duke and Brady. We've got a couple more that we'll be introducing you to very soon. So it's not just two interns that work at the Huskers Radio.
20: It's who's in the room.
21: Can you believe it? And it's a team effort too. These guys over here. If they could hit me in the back of the head with a chair and take over this show and cut off your air link and just host the show, I think they would do it.
19: They would.
21: By the way, where's Sunny? I want to know where Sunny is. Sunny in the room with you right now?
19: No, she's not.
21: Oh,
19: we've got lots of stuff going on. The fam's all here. My brother's leaving. So my brother did have a joke. I might have to steal it and use it next week.
21: Is it radio friendly?
19: Yes, it is. My mom's was not, believe it or not.
21: It was not.
19: But I texted it to you in Camden. But my brother's was. It was pretty funny. So I'll get it and use it next week. I'll steal it and use it next week. But my dad does have a joke coming up here at the end of the show for joke of the week.
21: A lot of pressure.
19: Okay. So Sharpies, week three. And we thought maybe this is the category that men's basketball might not win, that there might be some competition for. And it was the closest voting poll that we've had so far through 3 weeks. It was the best single game performances. Price Sanford is 26 points at Illinois. We have Emmett Johnson, the performance at UCLA with his 3 touchdowns. Dylan Carey against Michigan State, the 2 home runs. And then Jordy Fromm, the 16 strikeouts against Grand Canyon University. And Jordy made a little bit of a push late, but it was our biggest vote so far too. And I did Maddie, speaking of intern day, did he count the votes on the text line? I'm not sure it would have mattered, but it was the closest we came to the text on the text line contributing to the vote.
21: He went through with his AI program and he counted all the votes. So he made
19: he
21: sure.
19: Did, okay.
21: Yeah.
19: So
21: Price
19: it's
21: won.
19: Still but so on the poll, though, on X, it's 47% to Price as the winner, 39% Jordy Fromm in second place, Emmett Johnson with 13% of the votes, and Dylan Carey had 1% of the votes. But I think you could probably maybe go 46-40 when you factor in the text line votes, because most of the text line votes were for Jordy.
21: Sure, I mean,
19: would you say
21: I'll
19: that's
21: give
19: fair?
21: You
19: that. Okay, so the actual win.
21: A bump of 3% might be a little steep.
19: I didn't say 3%.
21: What was the final? Was it 37% or 39%?
19: 39% was the final.
21: Sure, you could say
19: that. So I'm going to say it was 46% for Price Sanford, 40% for Jordy Fromm. So without further ado, let's give it one more listen. Price Sanford, the winner of the best single game performance.
13: And the winner for best single game performance by a Husker is Price Sanford, 26 first half points versus Illinois.
17: Jacobson. Between the rings, off left side, driving, jump stop on 2 feet. Lawrence kicks it out. Sanford, another one, another one. He nailed another one. He's unconscious. 26 first half points for Price Sanford.
21: Cue the DJ Khaled meme.
19: Another one. They're going to sweep. I lost my light, by the way. Sorry. Yeah, we've got one more Sharpies category for you. We'll bring you next week, and we'll play that. But I got a feeling it's going to be a clean sweep for Nebraska men's basketball here at our inaugural Sharpies Award.
21: Yeah, right. Next year we'll have a better feel and pulse of certain. There's some things we probably missed along the way, but this was a pretty convincing win just up and down the board.
19: The season.
21: I mean, for us to get excited over a 6% difference just shows how much this leaned towards the excitement of men's basketball.
19: Yeah. And look, I there's a lot of momentum with a lot of programs. Coach Rule was asked about that today. I think we're going to see some pretty special seasons again next year, but it was just the first, right? The best season in program history for Nebraska men's basketball. Husker fans just clamoring for something like that to happen. The first win in NCAA tournament history. There's so many storylines. It's just so hard to beat. As for as good of a year as it was, and as special athletes as we had, the special performances, the big wins, it's just hard to beat what Nebraska men's basketball did.
21: It was a dream season.
19: When you
21: season.
19: Have these kind of votes.
21: And when you have a dream season, they tend to take home the hardware. We have no hardware to give, but you have our promise.
19: Oh, I got for a sheep trophy. I got that reminds me. I got to find
21: sheep
19: trophy.
21: You got to take one, bring one home.
19: I'm writing that down. Yeah.
21: Can we put another label on it though, like a Sharpies label on it?
19: Yeah.
21: But you're going to need. So how many we had? What, four categories total?
19: Well, Kent's winning it all, right?
21: So you're just going to give him one?
19: Yeah.
21: I mean, he might want four separate trophies.
19: But for this year, we can just give him one, and then next year we'll get four.
21: Okay. Maybe next year we can think it through a little bit more, because you won't have any sheep trophies left to give.
19: I want a lot of trophies. Okay, so maybe next year too, you might have a call that wins or some calls that are in the running.
21: Hopefully,
19: I mean you had some in the running, but you didn't win this year. So maybe we're going to hear your calls win some awards.
21: Let's do it. Maybe a win against Indiana at home would be nice. Mm-hmm. That'd be up there.
19: Well. You know what's going to go into that is wins in November, right?
21: See what walk I did off there? Field goal win, Kyle Cunanan from 48 yards to beat Iowa. How about that?
19: Well, that's been one of the bugaboos for this program is winning those meaningful games in November. So going back to Coach Rule and Big Ten Media Days, he was asked about that and how this team can be better down the stretch.
14: I think sometimes, like, we always think of, like, hey, we got to, we have to change something. Like, to me, like, you win in November by being the better football team, And so, like, 2 years ago, we beat Wisconsin for the first time in 12 years in November, like, to be bowl eligible. And on that day, we were just the better football team. So to me, like, we look at everything, right? Like, the sports science guys come in, the strength coaches come in, everyone now has Claude, so they all have 1,000 theories, which is great. So it's like, we're looking at all this data, like, how can we do things better? But at the end of the day, like, the game still comes down to, like, who blocks, who tackles. And, like, I believe that players win games. And I think, I think we're third in the Big Ten in terms of experience. Last year, we were one of the youngest teams in the Big Ten. Pat Stewart, our GM, Keith Williams, our director of personnel, they've done an amazing job of retaining our players. Our guys, they could have gone other places, but they wanted to stay. And we brought a bunch of guys in. And so, we'll win in November with our guys up front. We'll win with a great offensive line. We'll win with quarterbacks who make plays, receivers who go take that ball. Like, we'll win with Ja'Cory Barney returning a punt for a touchdown. And so I don't think it's necessarily something different. It's just doing what we do better than we did it before. And I go back to Luke and Justin. They're great examples. Like, they were out there as 19-year-old kids starting for me. Well, now they're 22-year-old men, and they have to go exert their will, and we will do everything we can to help them along the way.
21: Yeah, it's interesting to hear him say that. They did a lot of evaluation, whether it's their strength program, all the analytics. He mentioned AI, Claude, the AI program, about, you know, practice, you know, when they practice. Do they practice in the morning? Do they practice in the afternoon? All of this to get better as the season went on. I mean, it's a marathon. It's grueling throughout Big Ten play. But that's where this team is going to have to take a jump forward. Now, they have a very tough October before you even talk about November, and they're not going to talk about November before September is done, and obviously they're going to talk about October before November. But this year, I mean, it doesn't get much tougher than what you're going to face in November. You'll have, I think, Illinois right away in the month, and then you'll have Rutgers on the road, and then you have Ohio State. At least you have them on your home field. And then you have another crack at Iowa. But I think he has a point. You know, there's certain areas of strength and conditioning that can be different, practice that can be different. But in the end, they have what they need in place. They just have to, they have to play better. They have to be able to stop the run. They have to be able to play more physical in between the tackles. They have to be able to execute and things like that. So a lot of it comes down to, one, you have to get lucky with health late in the year, but can you actually execute?
19: Well, and I know another thing that Coach Roll talked about today, he said this is the best offensive line, and I believe he said defensive line too. Did he say that? Or did I just saw
21: he did.
19: A post. Best lines, I think we could probably say for sure, even without playing a game, going into fall camp, the best offensive line, just because they have the depth and they've not been able to have, and the returning experience. It's by far on paper the best offensive line since I've been here. And so, you know, that's fair to say. I do think the defensive line thing I trust Coach Rule, but
21: I think he mentioned I
19: need to see that
21: more of
19: to
21: depth.
19: See that
21: it was more of a depth thing with the defensive line, because you have no Tyon Nash, right? So for on that comment on face value, you would give it a side eye to it, because it's probably not the best starting defensive line that he's had here. But in terms of depth, I think that's what he was going for, is that you have guys that have been in the program that are now have experience and are back another year.
19: Well, and that's a big part of it, right, is how good you are up front, both sides of the ball. And, you know, if that's the case, then, hopefully, you would hope, would lead to more chances of winning some of these games. But it is going to be exciting to see, actually, I think, on once we get to a game day, just how good this offensive line is. Because, I mean, we talked to Anthony Calandria, right? And he talked about how he believes this could be the best offensive line in the country. It was one of the stars on offense that you talked to during when we were doing the internal media day for football that had said that this is the best offensive line in the country.
21: Yeah. Offensive line, I was going through the updated heights and weights today and noticed some guys that had put on some muscle mass. Claude Mpuma, he put on a significant amount of weight in the offseason. One of the tackles, the true freshman tackles they brought in the latest class. Corey Campbell's pretty high on Tree and Paul and Brendan and all those guys. I mean, they've been, and we'll hear that conversation next week with Corey Campbell, and really gloating over what those guys did in the weight room, leading the way. And that's where it all starts. We can be all flashy about, hey, we got the new running quarterback that's going to allow us to Dana to flourish, play more of an RPO, a more traditional RPO, run better in terms of counter and outside zone and all these things. But you can't do any of it if you cannot control the line of scrimmage. There's more of a concern on the defensive side than there would be on the offensive side. But Coach Rule does have a point. I mean, the Kate Petschok is a year older. Williams Winery is a year older. Tyson Terry, Malcolm Simpson. Van Poppel and Lenhardt are the two guys that probably have the most to prove. Maybe not just on the defensive line, but perhaps on the entire defense, right? Because Cam didn't have the year he wanted. Riley didn't have the year he wanted. I think both those guys are mature enough to let that get past them and move on to a new year where I think they could be maybe having a down year could be beneficial for them just in hindsight to learn from some of the mistakes and things that happen.
19: Hey, Puma is one that I think they're going to be able to utilize with the 5-5 role. Normally you wouldn't want to burn a red shirt on the lineman, but they like him and they were impressed with him in the spring. And certainly when there's some opportunities, I think they're going to get him some opportunities on game day because you want to continue to develop him. And I know that, look, he came in highly touted. He's one of the top offensive linemen in the country and just a great guy. I can't wait to interview him again. But I think they're really high on him, and he did some really good things in the spring. And with the changes to the rules, you don't have to worry about, oh, you can only play 5 games. And I think he might be able to get some opportunities on game days.
21: Yeah, I mean, there's some guys. Preston Talmua, he'll be up there on the depth chart, I think, at one of those he's probably – I'd have to follow up, but one of those Swiss Army knife players that can play inside, play tackle. Grant Bricks has been in the program for a little bit. Remember, he was a high recruit out of Iowa, the state of Iowa. And I think one of the biggest human beings I've ever seen, Jess, is Sean Hemmerbeck. Have you ever seen him in uniform?
19: Yeah.
21: I mean, he is a massive. We saw him a little bit early last year in the season and some of those blowouts early in the year. So we'll see. Hopefully we'll have the ability to see that depth just given what the scores might be in the first 3 games of some of those guys on the offensive line.
19: You know who's a big fan of Claude Puma?
21: Who's that?
19: The intern Duke. So Duke on National Interns Day.
21: You think Duke, if Duke went one-on-one with Claude in the trenches... You think he could stay on his feet for 2.5 seconds?
19: No.
21: If they did an Oklahoma drill?
19: Duke was one of the guys, the big thing that, you know, at baseball games, or well, I guess any games, that take it off your shirt.
21: Tarps off. Tarps off. Yeah, he's a tarps off guy.
19: He was one of those guys at the regional.
21: Got to be honest, not surprised.
19: Yeah. I have a video. Maybe I should post it on the Huskers radio account. I videoed it on, they showed it on the broadcast. So.
21: Duke's coming back soon.
19: He'll be back, I think, in a couple weeks. But he's works with the football video staff as well, so that's how he likes Puma. All right, got to get to a break. Coming up, we're going to hear from Andy Jackson. Had a chance to chat with her as she heads into season number 4 with Husker Volleyball. 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
5: 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Welcome back to Sports Nightly with Kyle Crooks and Jessica Cootie. Husker volleyball right around the corner as well. They've started practice already, and their Big Ten Media Days will be coming up on Monday. One of the players you're going to hear from the Huskers is Andy Jackson. Bergen Riley will also be the representative there as well. So we'll bring you content from that like we did today with Coach Rule. But so it's here. It's, you know, they're practicing. We'll be talking red-white scrimmage before you know it. But Andy Jackson, I had a chance to chat with her, the reigning ABCA middle blocker of the year, two-time All-American. How does she even improve from last year going into this year? I had a chance to ask her about it a couple days ago.
6: All right, Andy Jackson, you're 4, going through this media day thing again. How does it feel?
7: It is so exciting. I cannot believe that it's year 4, our senior year. You know, I've been doing it with Harper, Bergen, and Laney for 4 years now, and it's very bittersweet, but I know we're super excited. So it's been a really good media day so far.
6: You 4 have played such a huge impact from the day you stepped on campus. What is that like, having, you know, 4 people that are so close and have been through it all together?
7: It is so special, and it's something that I will never take for granted, how competitive we are and how like-minded we are, especially when we're on the court. You know, I don't think you've ever seen something like our class. I mean, yes, there's been previous years, but something that we have is just so special. And I think from our freshman year, just being so competitive and like our drive to win so bad was just so great. And so we have really been through thick and thin together, and they're my 3 best friends, and we do everything together. And I'm just super grateful for them, because like I said, we've been through it all together, and we'll be bonded for life, that's for sure.
6: Do you still feel like you want to win as badly as you did when you got here as a freshman?
7: Yeah, absolutely. I don't think the drive ever stops. I think when you're training year-round, you never lose those goals, and the competitive drive stays the same, if not grows more. So, yeah.
6: Do you feel like maybe you just learn to manage it maybe a little bit more? As we were just talking with Harper about just understanding maybe there's more that goes into it than just winning every single match.
7: Yeah, definitely. And I think that you grow and really mature mentally and then also physically. So that definitely plays a role, because I know from my freshman year to now, I've definitely matured a lot, especially as a player on the court. And I feel like I can really enjoy volleyball for more than just the wins and the losses, you know? So really soaking up just all those things.
6: All right, let's talk about your leadership role. That was something I know that you really stepped into last season, and the younger players certainly point to you as one of those people. How have you been stepping into that? How much do you enjoy that, kind of being more of a leader in this room?
7: I really enjoy it. You know, I love the opportunity of getting to be a captain and lead this team, especially alongside Bergen. It's super special. But on this team, we really talk about being player-led. So even though you have the title of captain, everyone on this team is a leader. And that's what it's the standard that we have here. And we expect from everyone, is regardless of if

0: If you're a freshman or if you're a senior, you're going to hold that standard and you're a leader. So we really allow and have an open floor for if the freshmen feel they need to say something, like they are more than welcome to, because they are just as much of a role player on this team than a senior is. So I'm very grateful for the opportunity, and I'm very grateful that I'm in that position and that the girls can look to me if they have any questions or need anything or just need guidance or advice. But at the same time, we try really hard to make everyone on the same playing field when it comes to the respect and the standard and all those things that go into a team, the culture.
1: Why does that set a team apart?

0: a lot. I think that not only when moments are good, but specifically when moments are bad, you can tell with a player-led team that they can really pull themselves out of it by themselves than having to look to the coach and rely on the coach to kind of snap them out of it. Let's say, for example, if you have a bad game and you're just on the court, and if you have a player-led team, I feel like it's easier for the team to just look inward and know, hey, we got to get it together. Like, we need to reset right now, instead of coach calling a timeout and maybe, like, chewing you out a little bit. You know, it's faster. And then also for the player-led team, it creates stronger ties, in my opinion, because then you don't have the coach-player conflict necessarily, but you really mature as a player, like I said, and you learn to have those hard, uncomfortable conversations with your teammates. But it all comes from a place of love, and we really talk about that at Nebraska. Like, that P2P, the player-to-player, it can feel uncomfortable, especially when you're new and you're a freshman, but it just strengthens relationships, and it really builds trust on the team, where I think if you're relying on the coaches to do that, you lack that trust a little bit, so...
1: Yeah, great stuff there. Okay, so coming off your record-breaking season a year ago, how do you go into this season and even be better than what you were last year?
0: Oh, wow. Good question. I am just really, I guess I haven't really thought about it. I just want to have so much fun and really soak up my senior season. So I guess I haven't really thought about that at all. I mean, it was awesome, and I'm very grateful, but I just want to make sure I'm being the best version of myself for my team and for Nebraska, and really representing Nebraska well. So all that aside, I'm just, yeah, like, going to go out there, have fun, represent this place well, and yeah, be the best teammate I can be.
1: That's good. Okay, so I was joking with Coach Cook earlier. He's going into the Hall of Fame, so I was talking with him about, is this middle you? And he said, absolutely, it started way back in the early 2000s. But this room, this middle, the middle blockers, how excited are you just about Manaya and Kenna, just the group overall? I mean, you guys got a lot of talent in there.
0: Oh, yeah. I'm very excited. They are not only amazing players, but amazing people, too. And we have so much fun at practice together, and it's so fun just getting to bounce ideas off of each other and try new things when we get to work with our small little middles group, and we call it Space and Vision. Like, that's our group name, and we all have shirts that say it, and it's just a very special group. Even our coach Brennan, like, he really has a huge role in it, and he's so supportive of all of us, and it's a very loving position group. I feel like we all truly want the best for each other, and that's always super fun, you know what I mean, when you know that your teammates have your back regardless of who's playing, who's not playing. It's just the love across the entire position group is the same all around, and I'm just so excited to see what they do, because like you said, there is so much talent, and all of them have so much talent. You know, Keem, Anaya, Kenna, they're all very special players, so I'm very excited to see what they can do, especially since they're all so young. Like, you know, like, I was looking at us the other day, and I was like, wow, like, I'm the senior now. So I am the grandma. So I'm very excited for them, because I know that they're going to do amazing, and they have a lot to showcase.
1: Amber Holmquist, another name in the Hall of Fame, and she talked about how you reached out to her when she was nominated, and just the kind of connection that you guys were able to have. How important is that for you guys to embrace those that came before and helped lay this foundation for you guys that you're playing on today?
0: It's super important. I mean, we really recognize that we're not the ones that started Nebraska. You know, like, Nebraska volleyball did not start with us, like this group right now. We know that centuries of women have come before us and have been real trailblazers, and we really want to respect that and honor that, because they, like I said, they were the trailblazers, and they were the ones who, they're the reason that we're here right now and we're even in this position. So just even being a part of a team where you can go back and talk to alumni and they're so opening to talk to you is something that I don't want to take for granted, because I don't feel like it's that everywhere. So when I had the opportunity to talk to Amber, I think my freshman year, and now we still stay in touch, you don't get that everywhere. And I think it is so special that I get to even have a relationship with someone who was such a trailblazer, and really keep her in the loop with how things are now, and even get her advice. Like, she always has great advice for me, and we usually, like, talk faith and talk volleyball, and that's super special to me, because I know that she's been in this position before, so she truly understands, like, not only to play volleyball at such a high level, but play at Nebraska. And yeah, just like leaning on old alumni for advice is like, it's a really cool experience. It's a really cool opportunity.
1: That's awesome. Berg and Riley, I mean, you guys seem to be really be on a different kind of level together last year, that connection. As someone that, you know, you look to score points, how comforting is it knowing that you got someone that you've played with and just know each other like the back of your hands?
0: Oh my gosh. I'm so grateful for Bergen. Gosh, I already said this, but not only is she such a good setter, such a good player, and has such a high volleyball IQ, but off the court, her and I have really grown to become super close friends.

0: We were training together with the national team in May, and so we got to spend a lot of time together there and work on our connection there. And I just, the person that she is so comforting, and she's a very genuine person, and so it's very easy to want awesome things for her, and to just, she just attracts people to her, you know. And so I'm really grateful to have her as a friend, and I think the fact that we are so close off the court really helps on the court. I've talked about it previously, but our relationship is so good because it's, I don't even want to call it constructive criticism, but whenever we maybe miss a set or I hit the ball out, whatever, we can just look at each other and we can instantly know, like, okay, that set was maybe a little low, or I can look at her and just, great set, like, I just turned it a little too much, you know. And it's very much like, it's not blaming and it's not like criticism, but I don't know, I don't even know how to describe it. Just our connection has gotten so good, and getting to try it for our senior year and have it for our senior year is, I'm excited. Like, I love playing with Bergen. Obviously, I love playing with all my teammates, but her specifically, I just feel like we've worked really hard at strengthening our connection and our relationship. So I'm really excited to get to showcase that.
1: Love to hear that. With Danny's system, you obviously very fast. I know you guys talked about that last year, but how much more comfortable do you guys feel going into this fall, now a year with Coach Busman Kelly?
0: Very excited, very comfortable. We've worked really hard this offseason, and it's not done yet. You know, we have preseason coming up, and that's always a grind. And so we're going to have our double days, and we're going to have those hard, long practices, but they all really come to fruition and really bear fruit once season comes around. So it's, I would say we're very comfortable by now, and I think our relationship with Danny is more than comfortable. You know, it was like literally a month after she got here. Yeah. But, you know, we have a season under our belt with her, and same for her. Like, she has a season under her belt with us. So I think everyone feels very comfortable and very confident, and very confident in Danny as a coach. You know, we all really trust her. So we trust what she's going to do and the systems that she wants to run.
1: All right, last thing I got for you. Just, again, this is a program. It's year in and year out. It's nothing different, but you come in and expect to win national championships. You know, each year, how do you guys handle that as a group? And it's a different team, but just going into it, knowing what's expected of this program every single year.
0: Mm-hmm. We like to say pressure is a privilege, and that was something that Coach Cook taught us, actually, when he was a coach. And I think it's so great because, yes, you have pressure at Nebraska, but it's a privilege. You know, not every women's volleyball program has that kind of pressure on them, and they're not expected to win, and they're not expected to represent the program super well. You know what I mean? And so, yes, it can be very stressful, and absolutely, like, don't get me wrong, it can be, it can feel like very stressful at times, but if you really flip the narrative and change your mindset about, it's a privilege getting to play at Nebraska, and yes, it's a privilege getting held to such a high standard and have people want, like, expect you to win, you know? So we always remind ourselves of that, like, pressure is a privilege. And then I think also just reminding ourselves, like, we are team first. And so no matter what anyone says, what the media says, you know, like, we are team first, and we're going to support each other no matter what. Like, last year when we were on this, like, set streak, I think it was, none of us, like, even really acknowledged it, which I think some people might disagree with, but we just wanted to make sure that we were focused on what was ahead. You know, we didn't want to get sucked into the hype and to all the media. We just wanted to stay in our little bubble of our team and continue to do what we do best, and that's just play awesome volleyball and, you know, like, have fun on the court. So, yeah, pressure is a privilege, and then just remind ourselves that we're a team first, and we're going to do what it takes to support the team before we worry about any of that.
1: Always great chatting with you. Thank you so much for your time.
0: Thank you. Yes, thank you.
2: I just love her, Kyle. I love her so much. Andy Jackson, she's just a fantastic human being, you know. And when we were, before we started recording the interview, she's like, ask me, did you get some time off this summer? What did you get to do? You know, she's just, and when we told the story, when we talked to Amber back earlier, Amber Holmquist, when she was inducted into the Hall of Fame or was announced as a part of the class, that Andy was one of the first people that she heard from. You know, she's just is the one of the most kindest, genuine human beings. And then, oh, by the way, she's one of the best college volleyball players that there is. And she's still not even, I don't think, the best she can be. That's what they talk about. You know, they talked about every year just how she has not hit her ceiling yet, which is even scarier.
3: I think it's rare nowadays that your best player, one of your best players, is one of your best people on the team, right? That's a good luxury to have, that an All-American, she's, you know, back-to-back years as a first-team All-American, the best middle blocker in the country, but she's also tremendous to the culture and to a leader, because we mentioned these recruiting classes that are getting set to come in here and will be the future of the program. Well, a reason they're going to be successful is because they're playing behind 15, who sets the example and just the way that you're supposed to act, the way that you're supposed to conduct yourself on and off the court. She means so much to this program in a lot of different ways outside of just being really good on near the net.
2: All right, got to get to a break. Coming up next, we have a special guest doing Joke of the Week. You guys, I think it was mentioned in the chat, but then Camden asked me last night after my dad participated in Wind at Wednesday. He's got a Joke of the Week. He already told it to me. I think it's a pretty good one.
3: It's radio-friendly, correct?
2: Yes, it is. It is. Jack Cootie going to be delivering the Joke of the Week coming up next here on Sports Nightly. 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
2: 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Welcome back to Sports Nightly. I'm Jessica Foodie, Kyle Crooks back in studio. I'm in Oklahoma for a few days. Had some family stuff come up, so if you missed that last night, so that's why I'm here. So I've got my dad, Jack Cootie, joining us now. There were some suggestions, some requests last night after he made an appearance on Wind Out Wednesday for him to do Joke of the Week. So he is ready to deliver. Kyle, are you ready for this?
3: I'm ready. Mr. Cootie, this is an incredible responsibility. We just don't let anybody do this. So we've had some real flops of jokes outside of me. I'm the funniest person on this show and Jess knows that. But we've had some really bad jokes, and we know that you're going to really bring it.
2: All right.
15: Well, I feel the pressure, but here okay. We go. There was this rancher out in western Nebraska, and his place caught on fire, and he called the fire department, and he looks up, and a little truck's coming bouncing down the road, and he looks at his fire and he says, there's no way he can put that fire out. So he steps out and starts waving his arms, trying to stop the truck. Truck blows right by him, goes through the gate into the middle of the fire. And in a little while, the fire's out, and that old fireman comes out and he's brushing the smoke and dust off of him. And the rancher's so happy. He said, man, I didn't think there's any way you could put that out. He said, and you saved all my buildings and barns. He said, I'm going to make a donation right now to your fire department for $20,000 for saving my place. And the guy said, well, I appreciate it. And he said, well, he asked the fireman, he said, what are you going to, maybe the first thing you're going to do with this money? And the guy said, well, first thing I'm going to do is get these brakes fixed.
3: I like it. I like it. Landed the punchline. Right. And he wasn't just reading the joke off a screen either.
2: No.
3: This was to memory. Keep that in mind when you score.
2: Yes, he was delivering. So there you have it.
3: I'll go a 9.4.
2: Wow, nice.
3: That's a really high score. That's an incredibly high score.
2: It's really good. People don't rate these things very high. I'm just warning you. But all right, so 402-413-2400 is the number. Text in. Let us know how you think my dad did. Did you like his joke? Also in the chat as well. So we're going to go ahead and get to a break, and we'll be back to wrap up the show next.
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2: 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Welcome back to Sports Nightly. It's our final segment of the week, and if you missed it, my dad, Jack Hootie, just delivered the joke of the week, and the scores are coming in pretty high, Kyle.
3: Yeah, we're getting, they're coming in fast and furious here on the chat. So the chat has 9.2, that's Shane. Husker in Hanover, great joke, 9. Dreis, 8.5. Matt, 9.1. Andrew, for not being about bees, pretty good, 9.5, which is pretty good. We also have some texts that are coming in. Tim in Minnesota has 8.75. Impressive. Congratulations and great job, Mr. Kudia. Congratulations. How about that? We have another one coming in. 10 for Dad Jack. Wonderful and funny. Smiley emoji. And those are all the scores that have come in so far. So we're talking a lot of nines. I mean, this is unprecedented territory.
2: I know that might be one of the highest scores in Joke of the Week history. And also for you, Kyle, here is, if you're watching, if you're just listening, sorry, but if you're watching on the stream, here is Kyle's
3: sunny,
2: best friend,
3: Sunny Benny. Oh, just the best. So when are you and Sunny have to drive all the way back here to Nebraska?
2: We will be back on Sunday. So we'll make the drive back on Sunday. And we got the big dog, and Jeremiah Searle is coming up on Monday. We're going to record a podcast to preview fall camp and whatnot. But it's funny because he posted the other day, it was one of the highlights that I forgot what it was called, but it was basically like a way back when or whatever. And he said, you know, you start to feel old when you're a throwback. Thursday or whatever, and so I just commented old dog instead of big dog.
3: Yeah, he is an older dog now. I mean, he's an agent. He's on the other side of the business now. He's on the, you know, the financial side of things. And I'm sure we'll have a response from my paintball comments
2: paintball,
3: as well.
2: Yeah.
3: Steve chimes in 9.5 on the joke, by the way. So we're getting more nines that are coming in. Corey Campbell will have on the show next week too, head of strength and conditioning, talk about the off season. He had big month of June and a huge month of July. Of course, he's a huge part of fall camp, but we'll talk about some specific guys, but a lot of what went into this off season, conversations with Coach Rhule about what they want to improve. And there's nobody that's higher on Corey Campbell than Matt Rhule. We know that.
2: Yeah.
3: So that was a really good conversation. That's a long conversation we'll have next week on the show.
2: Yeah. So tomorrow is our final.
3: Football
2: to ask.
3: Against Oregon know? In 2016. Okay. So that's the last ranked win for the Huskers.
2: So tomorrow, our last best of show for a while, because we're going to be back on the air on Friday nights, because we'll have camp and they'll practice on Friday, so we'll have to talk about football practice on Friday and potentially some press conferences. There are some press conferences on Fridays too, so we will be back on the airwaves on a Friday night's Party Friday show, and Kyle is going to be one happy camper.
3: I will be
2: starting next week.
3: Should we have pizza party Fridays?
2: Are you going to eat pizza?
3: I mean, you're making me work on a Friday. There's got to be some sort of incentive here. You know, outside of, I guess, the paycheck every 2 weeks.
2: Well, we'll preview a little bit more fall camp now that we'll have practice to talk about coming up over the next couple of days. But one thing that we didn't actually mention earlier was that good news on the injury front. Jeniron Bonner full go, Connor Gatula full go, and Rex Guthrie, which you talked to, and he told us last week he was full go. So getting some more depth pieces back there. And Jeniron Bonner, I know Coach Holgerson talked about this last year, you know, how big of a piece he was going to play. So getting him back in the fold, I think Dana Holgerson's got all of his pieces. This is the fullest arsenal that Dana Holgerson has had to work with going into a full camp.
3: He was devastated last year after that first game. Wood is his nickname, with Wood having that ACL injury and Arrowhead first game of the year. And he also, Coach Rule did mention today that Jacob Bauer, who had the ACL in the spring, it's going to take a little bit for him to potentially come back. So that hits a little bit at your linebacking core. Again, we talked about certain guys flipping from offense to defense, whether that's Jeremiah Jones or Mac Markway. So we'll see how those guys, what their fall camp is like. But it'll be good to see Bonner get back into the mix in that wide receiving room. But like you said, he's a big-time blocker. You can play him in line, play him on the slot. He's just he's a playmaker, but he's just a hard-nosed guy that you need in the Big Ten. A Swiss Army knife player like that who's tough, who's kind of rugged and is gritty, he's the perfect type of player for this league and for what Dana Holgorsen wants to do.
2: And again, I mentioned earlier that Big Ten Media Days for Husker Volleyball will be taking place. I think I said Monday. Is it Monday or Tuesday? I'm second-guessing myself.
3: I'd have to double-check. I think it's Monday.
2: That's what I thought. I thought it was Monday. But so we'll bring you coverage of that. So we'll and I got a lot more interviews to come. I talked to Virginia Adriano. She's fantastic. Olivia Mauch. Kenneco Gill. So I got other volleyball interviews that we'll play a preview in the season. And then, hey, we got full speed ahead on fall camp. What are you going to do with your last 3-day weekend, Kyle?
3: I don't know. It's probably going to be something football related, probably. Some sort of work related. By the way, it is Monday. Is media day, and yeah, they'll go second to last. So around 5 o'clock is when they'll be interviewed on Big Ten Network. How about
2: all
3: you?
2: Right, so
3: you be driving back?
2: No. Well, yeah, I'm going to be hanging out with the fam, and then I'll be back on Sunday.
3: Sounds
2: so
3: good.
2: Yeah, and I have lost my timer again, but
3: we are 3 seconds.
2: All right, have a great weekend. We'll talk to you
3: everybody.
2: Monday here on Sports Nightly.
1: My name is Ariel. When I arrived in the U.S. at 19, I struggled to find job opportunities without my high school diploma. 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
27: ABC News, I'm Dave Packer. President Trump says he may temporarily withdraw the name of Attorney General nominee Todd Blanche. Two holdouts on the Senate Judiciary Committee say they won't approve until they get in writing a commitment from Blanche that the $1.8 billion anti-weaponization fund is dead, along with limits on the sweeping order barring tax audits targeting President Trump and his family. A judge in Georgia handed Colin Gray a 15-year prison sentence Thursday for giving his son, Colt Gray, the gun that was used in the Appalachian High School mass shooting. Judge Nicholas Prim.
28: You were convicted because the warning lights were flashing brighter and brighter. And you didn't get him help. and you didn't remove his access to the guns.
27: President Trump posting on social media his newly formed multinational Board of Peace has reached an agreement for the complete disarmament of Hamas and all armed groups in Gaza. This is ABC News. The Department of Justice is asking a secretive and never-before-used court to push for the deportation of an Afghan woman allegedly tied to an ISIS-inspired terrorist plot.
0: Congress established the Alien Terrorist Removal Court 30 years ago, but it's never seen a case. That is, until now. Department of Justice lawyers appeared in a packed courtroom on Thursday to push for the deportation of an Afghan woman who they say planned an ISIS-inspired mass shooting on Election Day in 2024. No ruling from the judge yet, though the case will likely test the functions of the court, which allows the government to use classified evidence without revealing the materials or being challenged on how the evidence was collected. Peter Harlambous, ABC News.
27: Sean Diddy Combs' prison release has been moved up a month to January 2028, according to federal inmate records. It's the second time his release has been adjusted after originally being set for May of 2028. The rap mogul appealing his conviction on two counts of transportation to engage in prostitution. Dave Packer, ABC News.
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12: From the Platte Valley Bank Weather Center, I'm meteorologist Paul Frombly. Clear skies tonight with a slight chance for storms. Lows around 62, northerly winds 8 to 15 miles per hour. Ample sunshine expected again tomorrow. Daytime highs approaching 92. Mainly clear skies. Tomorrow night, lows dip down to about 61. Bright sunshine and dry Saturday and Sunday. Upper 90s. Saturday, near 105 by Sunday. Right now, it's 91 degrees.

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3: All right, we got a busy show for you tonight. We're going to talk to Bill Clevin a little bit later on. We're also going to talk to one of the cyber experts about this OpenAI rogue bot that jumped ship and what all that means. But we're going to start today talking about measles, because measles is facing, the United States, I should say, is facing one of the worst measles outbreaks in 35 years. We're now surpassed 2,300 confirmed cases in 45 states. At one point, back in 2000, it was officially eliminated. However, because of falling kindergarten vaccination rates, they were over 95%. Now they're roughly down to about 92%. They have caused this problem with this measles outbreak. To talk about it is the chief executive officer of the American Public Health Association. That's the nation's largest and oldest organization of public health professionals. He's also the former Secretary of Health for the state of Maryland. Dr. Georges Benjamin joins us. Doctor, welcome to America at Night.
4: Hi, thanks for having me.
3: So I understand that there's people aren't getting vaccinated, obviously, but the rates went from 95% of kindergartners getting vaccinated to down to 92%. That's still a large number of people getting vaccinated. What is that 3% difference? Is that big of a deal?
4: It can make a big difference. And the reason it makes such a big difference is if you think about it, the likelihood of you being the disease is passed by respiratory spread. It's highly infectious. It's one of the most infectious diseases that we have. Just to give you an example of what I'm talking about. If you put 100 people in a room and somebody comes in there with measles, 90 of them will get measles. And then if everybody left and somebody comes in within the next 2 hours, the likelihood of them getting measles is very high. And it's just that infectious. And the challenge we have with that is that 3% means that the likelihood, if you're unvaccinated, of you being exposed to measles becomes just mathematically very high. So that 3% makes a big difference.
3: How dangerous is measles? I mean, the rare occasion you have deaths, but how dangerous is it, and how sick do the kids get once they get measles, or adults?
4: Well, let me just say it is a very unpleasant disease to get. You get real sore throat, high fever, sick, you can get seizures. You can get a pneumonia from the virus itself. You can get a secondary bacterial infection after the viral disease goes away. And then several years later, people who even have mild cases of measles can have a demyelinating disease, a brain disease, which can cause them to have severe neurological problems for life afterwards. So it can be a very severe disease, even if you don't die from it. But it's just unpleasant, just to start with. And the real tragedy here is two shots is preventable. Almost 97% protected if you get your two vaccinations.
3: I was looking at some of the stats. Back in the early 60s, the measles were up over 450, close to 500,000 cases every year. The vaccine came in the early 60s, and it virtually wiped it out, did it not?
4: It did. And let me tell you what happened. I was actually the health commissioner in Washington, D.C. in the 90s, in 1990. And that vaccine came out in the 60s. They began giving it. But we really didn't get it to all the kids. In fact, our national vaccination rates were still in the 60 or 70% range. The Bush administration came in, decided we were going to get our vaccination rates up. They had a national campaign. Everybody got involved. I remember going to a Rose Garden ceremony at the White House, and we started making sure we increase the requirements of getting back.

0: vaccination. We had vaccine clinics all over the country. We got our numbers up, and voila, we got control over measles.
1: But you're saying some people can get the vaccine and not be inoculated from the measles?
0: Well, you know, like any therapeutic, it doesn't work 100% on everybody. So, there are a few people who can get vaccinated, may still get measles, not a lot, only 2 or 3%, but they don't get a severe case. It moderates the disease. Because what the vaccine does, it basically emulates the disease and teaches your body how to make antibodies against it. So when you're exposed to it, you get a very rapid response to protect yourself from the most serious effects of the disease. But most people who get it are just totally protected.
1: So let's talk about once you do get it in these 2,300 plus people and children who have been diagnosed with measles. Some go to the hospital, some get, is there a remedy? Are there treatments? Or do you just have to sort of grin and bear it until you fight it off?
0: You control the fever. You treat the symptoms. Again, most people who do get sick stay at home. But if you get very sick, and sick enough you have to be hospitalized because you're not able to eat, because you can't keep down fluids, because you have any of the complications, meningitis, brain swelling, pneumonia, obviously you need to be treated. And we treat those symptoms symptomatically, you know, making sure you get enough oxygen, making sure you get enough fluids. But there aren't really any really good treatments for it. You will hear people talk about vitamin A. It's not preventive. There are some people who are really malnourished, for which giving nutritional supplements can help as part of a broader range of therapies. But when people tell you to take vitamin A, is a preventive therapy or for routine measles, it doesn't help at all. It won't prevent you from like that.
1: Doctor, tell me, what are you looking at as a doctor in this space with these numbers? Some states are worse off than others. Pennsylvania, Virginia, South Carolina is being hit hard. Florida's being hit hard. Texas, Arizona, Utah. But it's showing up in 45 states. What are you looking at? We're halfway through the year. Is this going to get worse before it gets better?
0: It's going to get worse before it gets better. And what the problem is, what used to happen is you would have someone from out of the country who would come in, and they would go into a community that was under-vaccinated or unvaccinated. And then, of course, the outbreak would develop there. And then you would spend hours, because what a health department officer has to do is they have to go and chase every single case, just like Sherlock Holmes. They've got to chase every person who was exposed to the disease. They got to take a history. They got to ask them whether they were sick or not. And if you're exposed and you're not vaccinated, you need to be quarantined for 21 days. And then, you know, hopefully you'll be vaccinated and be protected, but we want to make sure you don't have measles and can't spread it to others. And in an environment now where we have done things to people to help them get better, cancer, chemotherapy patients, people on high steroids for a whole range of autoimmune diseases, for asthma. Those people with those chronic diseases, when they get a case of measles, they're going to get worse because now you got the measles on top of their underlying disease.
1: So let's talk about the vaccine. I know it's become politicized and the internet and social media and everybody else is pushing their own agenda. From an expert who lives in this space, what do you say when somebody asks you about the measles vaccine and is it safe?
0: It is safe and effective. And now there are people who may not take it. They can't take it because they're allergic to a component in the shot. Just like any other medication, you know, sometimes you can be allergic to things. It does not cause autism or any of the other autism-like diseases that people have said that it does. That's not true. What The side effects, the most common side effects, are a little swelling and a sore arm. Maybe get a fever, and which is obviously easily treated with antipyretics or Tylenol usually. And, you know, sometimes you feel a little sluggishly after the shot, and obviously rest, and usually 24 hours is over.
1: A lot of people say, I hear a lot of parents say, I'm not against the vaccines, I just don't want them all at once, or I'd like to spread them out, or my pediatrician wants to give them all at once, and I think they should be spread out. What do you say to somebody who asks you about that?
0: You know, the vaccine schedule takes that in consideration. In fact, we don't give kids all their shots, you know, at one time. We spread it out over time. We don't put together two vaccines that will interact with one another. And but let me make sure people understand how our body protects itself and learns to protect itself from infectious agents. Every moment we're alive, our body is being exposed to new viruses and bacteria. Millions of viruses every day, new ones. And our body, every time we get exposed to a new one, our body learns how to protect ourselves from it. Most of these viruses and bacteria don't make us sick. And we live in harmony with them. But these ones that we have identified that are cause severe disease, and we've figured out how to make a vaccine against them, we've created a protective device called a vaccine, a therapeutic, that you give to well people to prevent them from getting the disease. But when someone says, I don't want to take too many shots on a given day, that's a minor number of new exposures that you had compared to all the millions of viruses that you're seeing every day, all the new bugs that are out there that your body hasn't seen before. So these therapeutics, these vaccines, are a drop in the ocean compared to what your body is already defending you against and learning to defend you against. So I hear parents saying that. So what I interpret, when I would have a parent ask me that, what they often will mean is, look, I don't want my kid to get that many shots because I don't want, it hurts to get a shot. I get that. And I don't want my kid to get that many shots. Well, that's okay. We can work that out. You get what you need today. You can come back a couple days later, maybe a week later, whatever. That can be spread out. But when clinicians need to make sure we understand what the parents are most concerned about, if they say, I'm not worried about the vaccine itself, I'm worried about the discomfort it has for my child. And I get that. But that can be accommodated.
1: Dr. Georges Benjamin with us. He is the former Secretary of Health for the state of Maryland. He's also the Chief Executive Officer for an organization, the American Public Health Association. That is an organization of public health professionals. This measles outbreak, the worst in 35 years, and it surpasses 2,300 confirmed cases, 45 states. I got about a minute left, Doctor. Is there a season for measles? Is the summertime not as bad? Is the fall worse? And will it just roll into the next season? And so now we're expecting this to just be an ongoing problem with these numbers getting higher and higher?
0: No, there really isn't a season per se, except to say that obviously, you know, in the summer, people are around each other more. When you're getting ready to go back to school, kids go back to school. And one of the reasons we have vaccination clinics right before kids go back to school is that these kids bring their diseases, of course, to school with them. And the best time to catch them is when they're getting ready to go to school, because it's in almost every place it's required to go back to school. And so it's a good time to catch up kids who, for one reason or another, haven't gotten their shots.
1: So with school coming back into session, there might be an uptick because of the people who aren't getting the vaccine.
0: That's right. And yeah. Now they're being exposed to other kids. Remember this, while you may or may not be maybe not as concerned about your kid getting sick, remember that someone else who's not vaccinated who has the disease can get your child sick, or you can get someone else's kid sick.
1: Yeah. Dr. Georges Benjamin, Executive Director of the American Public Health Association. Great stuff, Doctor. Thanks for checking in, and thanks for your expertise.
0: Thank you very much. Enjoyed it.
1: You got it. America at Night, back in a moment.
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1: All right. Coming up in just a couple of minutes, we're going to talk about a new bill that passed the Minnesota House and Senate overwhelmingly with bipartisan support. It is to outlaw, get ready for this, something called nudification. Nudification. It is a new word. Never heard it before. Nudification. What is nudification? You sitting down for this one? Nudification is they want to ban it. They want to ban nudification. Nude, as in like have no clothes on, and fication, nudification. They want to ban the software that designs people to have their clothes taken off. So like artificial intelligence, right? Twitter has that feature where you can have a picture of somebody and then you can turn them, have the head on it, and then turn them into a nude photo. They want to ban that. And the House passed it 132-1, and the Senate passed it in the state of Minnesota 65-0. Elon Musk has filed a federal lawsuit trying to ban this law in Minnesota. He wants to, he thinks he should have a right to do this. You know, when I was a kid, Tipper Gore and the like were up in arms over like rap albums and demanded like parental notification. Matter of fact, there was some movie I wanted to go see, PG-13, and I was 12 and they wouldn't let me into the movie theater. And now the richest man in the world is arguing he should be allowed to take regular photos and turn them into nude photos of unsuspecting people. The strange world we live in, isn't it? Stay right there. We'll talk to a state representative from the great state of Minnesota about their nudification bill. America at Night, just getting started.
2: This is America at Night with McGraw-Milhaven.
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4: From the Platte Valley Bank Weather Center, I'm meteorologist Paul Trombley. Clear skies tonight with a slight chance for storms. Lows around 62, northerly winds 8 to 15 miles per hour. Ample sunshine expected again tomorrow. Daytime highs approaching 92. Mainly clear skies tomorrow night. Lows dip down to about 61. Bright sunshine and dry Saturday and Sunday. Upper 90s. Saturday near 105 by Sunday. Right now it's 90 degrees.
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6: All right. There is a bill that just passed the legislature in Minnesota. Overwhelming support in the Senate and the House. It is to ban nudification. And what exactly is that? We'll talk to the state rep, Minnesota state rep, Jess Hansen, who was the inspiration and the sponsor of this bill. Jess Hansen, welcome to America at Night.
7: Thank you so much for having me.
6: So it was overwhelming support. How easy was it to, first of all, tell us what the definition of nudification is, and then how easy was this to work its way through both houses up in Minnesota?
7: Yeah, so nudification is a feature of AI that allows somebody to upload an otherwise benign image to these AI models and basically click a button and make the subject nude, naked in a video or an image. And, you know, this could be a video or an image that you posted of your family vacation, your Christmas, anything like that, something that's a good memory. And someone can just take that and turn it into something without your consent. And so what's really important to know is that this is, I know you mentioned that I'm the champion behind it, but really it was the survivors who came forward. And Senator Mae Quaid, who led on this the year before I got there. So it's really important that the survivors' names be uplifted in voices and their stories. They had a friend they'd been friends with for over 20 years, some of them. And all of a sudden they found pictures just like that of them naked on his computer, and they had never taken them. And so the violation of trust there was just really, really severe. And they found the courage to come forward and to fight this.
6: And so how hard was it to work its way through both houses? It's pretty split in both houses, Republicans and Democrats, overwhelming support for passing it. How hard was it to work its way through the system?
7: It went through the Senate the first year of the biennium. It went through lots of committees that had bipartisan support. It really went through like a no-brainer on that side. And on the other side, we were working through the tie in the House, which is historic and hasn't happened many times in history. So we had the first year to kind of work out some of those kinks in the process. And then the second year of the biennium is when I brought it through the House committee. So started right away when we got back from session and hit the ground running. And really, we didn't receive a lot of fighting or pushback or opposition. it just

0: is again a no-brainer to so many people. I have plenty of my Republican colleagues who felt it was very important to do this. I worked with tech companies, lobbyists that were at the Capitol. They did want some of the things changed that we couldn't, you know, work around, but we left an agreement to continue talking in the coming years. But overall, nobody spoke up to oppose the bill at all.
1: And so it was supposed to take effect August 1st, just a day or two from now. And then Elon Musk drops a federal lawsuit with this, threatening all sorts of things. Is it now on hold? What's the status of the bill becoming a law?
0: Now it's going to go to the courts. It's on track to become law on Saturday unless the courts make a different decision. And that's not my branch of government that I work in, thankfully. I don't have to make those decisions. But, you know, this is the only lawsuit, and I think that's really notable that there's only one. There's a lot of tech companies out there that do this, a lot of companies that have AI models that will not do this because it is possible and relatively easy to just turn that feature off. And there's some companies that don't want to do that. Obviously, there are reasons they can defend on their own, but largely we, you know, can assume profits or other reasons are driving them. And that's not okay. So we have to be sure that we're looking at why these folks that are fighting it are fighting it and what their connections to the rest of the kind of icky world of AI-generated child sexual abuse material and all of that and what that looks like, too.
1: Elon Musk will tell you, will say, and the people who I guess are opposed to this in this lawsuit will say, look, we're all against this, but this law has gone too far and it cuts into free speech, and there are people who use this technology for innocent reasons, and they're going to be swept up in this, and this is a bad bill because it goes too far, chasing innocent people down when it's only meant for the bad guys, but it's going to catch the good guys as well.
0: So here in Minnesota, it's already a crime to create a non-consensual deepfake and disseminate it to anybody more than one person. That's what the dissemination is defined as. So Grassi's already breaking the law and has been. And so this technology that we're seeking to ban is obviously because those kinds of laws don't always work to go upstream and address them. It hasn't deterred him this far. Grox made tens of thousands of images of naked children on a regular basis for a long time. The Tech Transparency Project has covered this as well. And that's an important piece of this, that, you know, why would anybody create a software that and allow it to do this? That's the real question, is why does this even exist? I've yet to hear of one good public good that comes out of using this, other than maybe somebody wants to, you know, make a video or an image of themselves or something like that. But at that point, it's consensual if it's of yourself, you know. So there's different ways to, you know, use different softwares. Photoshop remains available. We have a very clear carve out for artistic technical skill that's added to that, but it is when these images are made without consent and then disseminated like that. And this law will also apply to tech companies that advertise apps like this too.
1: What's the penalty if a tech company allows this to happen in the state of Minnesota?
0: $500,000 up to. They can be fined for each image in the loss of each download, which sometimes the courts can read a couple different ways. But that's the ultimate kind of government approach we can take. And then anybody who becomes a victim of that can also go forward and you know, seek damages. This is really emotionally damaging for people that experience this. And so they could potentially go after the tech companies who allowed this feature to be available.
1: Minnesota State Rep. Jess Hansen, who was one of the ones who got this bill through the legislature, signed, is supposed to take effect Saturday. Jess, how much of a problem is this? I mean, seriously, how many people are actually taking photos of innocent children and turning them into nudes and or child images?
0: An alarming amount. So there's an organization called the Internet Watch Foundation. They are an international organization that monitors chat rooms around the globe, on the dark web, for this kind of content. They've issued three reports over the last 3 years about the growing prevalence of this. Their latest one identified a 26,000% increase in the prevalence of AI-generated child sexual abuse material. And if that doesn't alarm people, I don't know what does. You know, at a time when we are seeing that, you know, a lot of times sexual assault, whether it's against adults or children, it is just not taken as seriously by society. And really that universal truth that sex crimes against kids should be are wrong. It's just wrong. And we

0: to do everything we can to protect them. Kids have no one else on the planet to look out for them except for grown-ups. So it's important that we stand up and talk about that. So I encourage folks to look at the Tech Transparency Project and the Internet Watch Foundation, IWF. They are leading the way on the research on this, and you will leave reading that a different person and unfortunately seeing the world a little bit worse, because that's the reality of what's there right now and how bad we need to do that. You know, we know that 1 in 4 little girls are molested, 1 in 20 boys, which I think is actually quite a bit higher, you know, than boys that will admit it. Or can talk about it. We have to make sure that we don't shy away from talking about this issue just because it might be uncomfortable or some maybe triggering for some people to talk about, but it doesn't mean we don't need to do something about it.
1: Yeah, I just want to make sure, I want to ask you this question again in a different way, because I want to make sure people understand the legal argument as to why Elon Musk and his legal team brought this lawsuit to bear. His legal team is saying that your law goes too far and it restricts free speech for everyday users, and that there is a line between protected free speech and digital assault, and they're saying that this law goes too far. What do you say?
0: I say I talked to a handful of some of the nation's top First Amendment lawyers, and like the governor said, we're going to see him in court. It is important to understand that there's, you know, there's free speech and then there's yelling fire in a movie theater, right? There are limits to some of these things that are necessary for public safety and protection. But ultimately, this is not going after the, you know, what they're creating. It is the tool. This law goes after strictly the tool of these AI models that are there. So I think it's misguided, but that's just my take on it.
1: So does the technology exist where these tech companies can allow it in Iowa but block it in Minnesota to comply with this law?
0: I think that tech companies figure out a whole lot of ways to comply with laws every day with different states. They're able to have sports betting in one state or, you know, predictive markets in one state, not another. I mean, there's a plenty of ways that companies have to comply with state laws where they operate. I think it's important to know that we don't think this is going to solve the problem by any means. Obviously, we're not, you know, silly enough to believe that. But this is going to be introduced in at least 12 additional states this year. We're hoping for some federal action to come down on it. Like I said, there's just really no public good use of this. And because it is the number one tool used to make child sexual abuse material right now, that is really alarming. We just have to make sure we're reining this in. And I don't understand why anybody would want to fight to protect a tool that they are using to create this hideous, sadistic, disgusting content for the sake of some First Amendment argument that I'm pretty confident that they're not going to be able to make very strongly, because didn't even make the case very strongly either.
1: Yeah, yeah. Well, in terms of full disclosure, I have a 6-year-old daughter, and ever since she was born, I have refused to, and I've been vigilant in friends, families who post pictures of her on their social media. I demand them to take them down. And they look at me like I'm some Scrooge, and I'm like, I don't want her picture up there because there are nefarious people who do all sorts of terrible things. And it's almost like people hear it, but it doesn't register to them. And I'm the bad guy in the family because I keep doing it. And I'm like, do you want someone to do something terrible to her picture? Take it down. And so I don't know why anybody would post any picture of any child on social media while this is still legal.
0: I couldn't agree more. I mean, right now, the most sought-after content on the dark web for this disgusting commerce chain that's really wrapping around the whole planet is that they're dying for content of infants and toddlers. And that's just disgusting. You know, and I think a lot of people shy away from talking about this because it is so inhumane. It is so just awful to think about what people that, you know, hurt children will actually do to them. And what's worse is that with the AI generated material, we're watching a trend in the violent nature of it go up. It gets worse and worse and worse every time, every year, every report. And there's a correlation to that also becoming more and more violent in the real world. So this doesn't just stay in the digital world, right? This is a way that people will, depending on who the subject of the AI generated you know, video is, if it's someone, a celebrity's kid or something like that. People pay a lot of money for this. People are getting rich on it and doing disgusting things. So it's just, it is a hideous part of the world, and we just can't turn a blind eye to it anymore. I think that we just don't talk about it enough, and people like you are now the bad guy in the family for talking about it, right? But
1: yeah,
0: in
1: yeah.
0: reality, you're really protecting your kids from this. I mean, this is when we think about cameras that, anybody has access to, and we don't know. We've seen this in schools. We've seen this from security guards in department stores and malls. We see this in security guards at Catholic churches. We just saw one today. It's awful. There's a lot of really horrible things that can happen when our children's likeness is not protected. And who's going to protect that if not us?
1: Well, and I mean, you're exactly right. It isn't just an aunt who posts a picture at a birthday party. Some kid at a park on a swing, and some guy comes along and takes a picture, and then doctors the photo, right? And you're innocently playing in a park, and all of a sudden her photo is being transferred all over the internet to all these unscrupulous people. I'll leave you with this, and I use this a lot of times, and people's heads kind of explode. Minnesota State Rep Jess Hansen, who is out talking about this new bill that is supposed to go into effect August 1st. It's to ban nudification, where AI deepfakes can turn a normal picture into a nude. And Elon Musk sued to stop this law from going into effect, to allow his technology platforms to allow this to happen. But I often say this to people. What kind of society can it be where you can't upload copyrighted music to YouTube, right? They've figured out a way to protect the artist and the songwriter with copyrighted music, to where the system says, I'm sorry, you're using copyrighted music. We're not allowed to post this. But we are creating a system where you can create nude photos of children, and that's okay, but to upload copyrighted music is not okay.
0: Yeah. It's almost like there's some power around the planet in countries, governments, societies that values profit more than our children's innocence.
1: Yeah, it's a sad, sad reality. Minnesota State Rep Jess Hansen, good luck. We'll be keeping an eye on this, but you've gotten other states' attention, and you think this is going to happen in other states real soon?
0: Absolutely. We have a bunch of legislators from around the country that are talking about how do we make sure we do the most good for the most people when it comes to AI regulation, and how do we do that responsibly, right? AI has an amazing tool that can do a lot of things for businesses and for individuals and for families and people, but it can also cause a lot of harm. And in this case, you know, we're going to continue working out. We'd love to see some action at the federal level. The Take It Down Act is great. Thanks to Senator Klobuchar and Senator Cruz for working on that, but that only happens after it's out there. Right, we need to be able to get ahead of this and get ahead of the curve. We're the first people on the planet to do this. So this has gone globally viral. Countries around the nation are talking about it because they too are having these problems. And, you know, who knew? There are a lot of grown-ups around the world that care about protecting kids. So we just got to team up and make sure we can fight back.
1: Minnesota's House passed this 132-1. The Senate passed it 65-0. It was supposed to go into effect on August 1st, but Elon Musk filed a federal lawsuit that is trying to stop this law from going into effect. State Rep of Minnesota, Jess Hansen. Jess, thank you very much for your time. I reserve the right to call you back at any time and talk about this.
0: 100%. Thank you so much for amplifying the issue. Like, this is how we continue to create the change, is when people with platforms like yours, journalists and other press, take it seriously. So thank you sincerely for doing it.
1: Jess Hansen, representative of Minnesota. America at Night, back in a moment.
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12: Coming to you from the heart of the nation, this is America at Night with McGraw-Milhaven.
13: Anthropic now says that its Claude model did the same thing that OpenAI did. It gained unauthorized access to 3 companies during a cyber test that it wasn't prompted to do. That's the same thing that OpenAI got in trouble for last week. So their AI models are going rogue. Next hour, we're going to talk to a cybersecurity expert about what does this actually mean. This is science fiction, and have we crossed a Rubicon? Is there a way to fix it? Is there a way to put it back? Is there a way to put the genie back in the bottle?

We'll talk with her coming up next hour. And then Bill on the road, he's talking Route 66. People love to talk about Route 66, one of the great historic roads. He's in Springfield, Missouri, so we'll check in with him a little bit later on. And then, of course, it's open phones, phone calls, text messages, voicemails. We got all of that coming up straight ahead. That was a quick hour. Good hour. Interesting hour. Hope you enjoyed it, because two really important topics that we were able to dive into. So 1-844-2-McGraw. Stay right there. We'll find out exactly what is going on with these AI models and how worried should we be. And is it really like 2001 Space Odyssey? Are we there in 2026? Our executive director is Alex Hinton. Our engineer tonight is Richard Good. I'm McGraw-Millhaven. And this is America at Night on Westwood One.

0: Hi, this is Charlie with Brown Company in Torrington, Wyoming. 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
8: ABC News, I'm Dave Packer. President Trump is floating the idea of possibly withdrawing Todd Blanche's nomination for attorney general a day after his confirmation hearing was postponed due to two Republican senator holdouts that are concerned over provisions of the president's IRS settlement. President Trump saying that he'd try again next year. One of those holdouts, Senator Tom Tillis of North Carolina.
9: Hey, 158 days, they can try it again, roll the dice on what the Senate confirmation process looks like next year. It's all on him.
8: Seattle's police chief out of a job after pressure mounted following the lack of information following this week's mass shooting at a food festival that left three people dead. A source confirms to ABC News that tech billionaire Elon Musk is getting ready to play in this year's midterm elections with an investment plan to help strengthen GOP turnout in the lead up to November through his aligned super PAC. The New York Times says a super PAC could spend between $100 and $120 million. This is ABC News. Better late than never for a library in Australia.
10: A book has been returned to the Kiama Public Library 150 years late. Antiquities of Athens, published in 1858, was returned last week by a man who found it while doing home renovations. It was tucked inside of a tea crate, which was bricked into a sealed fireplace. He will not be charged with the late fee, which, accounting for 150 years of inflation, would be $19,500. It will not be lent out again. Wayne Cabot, ABC News.
8: Amazon has won federal approval to charge customers for rides in its Zoox robot taxis. The fully autonomous four-seater vehicles will still need to get state and local approvals. Zoox has been giving free rides in San Francisco and Los Angeles since last year.

0: The head of the National Highway Traffic Safety Administration says the agency may reconsider requiring brake pedals, steering wheels, and windshield wipers for autonomous vehicles. Dave Packer, ABC News.
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8: From the Platte Valley Bank Weather Center, I'm meteorologist Paul Trombley. Clear skies tonight with a slight chance for storms. Lows around 62, northerly winds 8 to 15 miles per hour. Ample sunshine expected again tomorrow. Daytime highs approaching 92. Mainly clear skies tomorrow night. Lows dip down to about 61. Bright sunshine and dry Saturday and Sunday, upper 90s. Saturday, near 105 by Sunday. Right now, it's 88 degrees.
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11: About OpenAI and now Anthropic, their rogue bots jumping ship and breaking into other systems that they weren't supposed to, and the end is near. Mondami, the mayor of New York, being criticized for opening up a government-run supermarket. Democratic socialists, everywhere you talk about, oh, the Democrats are becoming socialists. And while that may be true, don't kid yourself.

0: because the Trump administration just announced today, the Commerce Department, Howard Lutnick, the Secretary of Commerce, announced 7 new companies where the Trump administration has taken an equity stake in their companies. The government's equity portfolio is now composed of 30 companies. That's right. The United States government now has an equity stake in 30 different companies. According to an article in Fortune, you want to know how much money that is? According to Fortune magazine, the U.S. government has invested roughly $27 billion through direct equity or quasi-equity deals with various American companies. What do you call that? Yes, in the back. Socialism. Yes. Yes, you are correct. That is called socialism. So, for all of you who are up in arms over Mondami opening up a supermarket for the underprivileged or underserved or working class in New York City, the government taking a stake in 30 companies for, what did I say, $27 billion? What's the difference? Unbelievable. Say right there, cybersecurity expert, to figure out if we shouldn't worry about this because the end is near anyway, because artificial intelligence is going to ruin everything we've got. Stay right there. Interesting conversation with all of this. America at Night, back in a moment.
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1: Good night with McGraw-Milhaven.
0: OpenAI has been getting a lot of attention over the last couple of days. They revealed a cyber attack that was carried out by a rogue AI agent. Now they're saying it wasn't just one. It was accessed four other available platform services. To talk about this is somebody who knows a thing or two about all of this. Katie Masuris is an American computer security researcher, entrepreneur, and hacker with over 25 years of professional cybersecurity experience. She's also the founder and CEO of Luda Security, offering an unparalleled perspective on security research and the like. Katie, welcome to America at Night.
14: Thank you so much for having me.
0: So was this an accident? Did ChatGPT go rogue? Was it gross incompetence? What happened here?
14: Well, I like to call this a hacksident. And OpenAI definitely had an octopus Houdini that escaped its tank in terms of an AI model that they were testing, and it escaped its constraints and went off and hacked Hugging Face, a different company.
0: I said, the cynic in me said, this was a marketing ploy by OpenAI to show how powerful their AI really is.
14: I think it would be a really risky marketing ploy. You know, if a human hacker did what OpenAI's AI model did, they would be facing criminal charges. So it would be a risky move for marketing.
0: So how dangerous is what happened?
14: Well, I think it's dangerous, not because the AI model itself was trying to do anything evil. It was just doing what it was told to do, which was to perform on this benchmarking test. And it figured out, just like any, enterprising young person would think, is that it might be easier to get an A on the test if they cheated and found the answers. And so that's why it hacked out of its confines and went after Hugging Face, because it figured that Hugging Face had the answers. Now, I think it's dangerous because right now we're playing with fire and we don't exactly know how to control it.
0: I don't understand. The layman in me says, why can't we put guardrails up against some of these things? Or is that even possible?
14: Well, you know, the thing was, you have to test these models at their full capacity. And so the guardrails were actually let down on purpose in terms of what the model was capable of doing. The place where we actually needed better guardrails was in its containment. You know, just like an octopus can squeeze through an opening the size of a dime, and it can unscrew a lid from the inside, this thing will find a way out. And so it had to be tested without its guardrails enabled in order to see its maximum capabilities. But where we were missing some controls were in detecting that it had escaped at all. They didn't even know for a few days.
0: So, worst case scenario, you're saying this is a warning shot? You're saying this is what's to come? You're saying what? Slow down, turn it off? What are you saying?
14: Definitely don't turn it off. You know, we want to be at the forefront of AI technical capabilities. We don't want our adversaries, international adversaries, beating us to that technological punch. And so I would say that, you know, there has to be mandatory reporting of any leaks and anybody who gets any models who get out of their constraints. And there has to be better monitoring in order to be able to do that. This was where OpenAI really failed to hold up its responsibility.
0: So Hugging Face, as I understand it, had to go to a Chinese AI company just to fix the problem. Explain that to the layman.
14: Well, and that actually goes back to guardrails on the consumer side. Hugging Face, just like you and I, were using, frontier AI models. In this case, they were using Anthropic's AI models, and they asked Anthropic's AI, can you help us analyze this attack that is happening in real time? And what happened was the guardrails that are there to prevent abuse of those models, they actually backfired. And they said, no, they said, we're not going to help you analyze this because it looks like you're trying to do some hacking yourself. And they were actually defenders trying to understand the attack on their network. So that's why they had to choose to go to a Chinese, what's called an open weight model, meaning they could run it locally on their own servers. So none of their data actually went to China when they used this model that originated from China, but they did have to, you know, seek non-US technology to get them out of this bind.
0: Where are you on open versus closed? First of all, explain it and then tell me where you are on this. Seems to be a question of the year, really.
14: Right. Well, the closed models are the ones like ChatGPT and Anthropic's Claude. Those are proprietary. So you can think of them a lot like closed source code, you know, where you don't get to see what the source code is, you know, with the software under the hood. But, you know, you basically trust that the manufacturer is doing their best in terms of giving you a reliable product. That's what the closed models are. And those are the US-based frontier models, meaning they're at the top of their game in terms of AI technology. And then the open weight models are ones that you can download and run on your own computers if you had enough, if you had enough processing power to run them. And they're really useful because one, that lets you control where your data goes. It doesn't go off to some vendor in the cloud. It stays put where you actually installed the model. So I think there's an important use for open models, and just like there's an important use for open source software.
0: So explain again to the layman, if it's open to everybody, can a bad actor get in there and then abuse it and turn it on and do terrible things with it?
14: You know what? Bad actors are going to do what they're going to do. The real problem here is making it so that defenders can't access the same technology. You want defenders to have rapid, at their fingertips, best technology they can have. The bad actors are going to have it no matter what, and there's nothing you can do to stop them. Best you can do is arm the defenders with the same stuff.
0: They talked about a kill switch, and there's been a lot of controversy and or talk about a kill switch for something like this. What do you say?
14: Well, the problem with a kill switch is that it might have downstream effects. You know, I talked about frontier models. They're actually incorporated into a lot of other third-party defense products. So imagine if a kill switch order came from the U.S. government and said, okay, ChatGPT needs to shut down, or the latest version of ChatGPT needs to shut down. That might simultaneously affect a whole bunch of other vendors that were using ChatGPT in their own products and shut down defender access to the same models. Again, this is something that we don't want to prevent defenders from accessing the best technology. We want to enable it.
0: Is this a wake-up call, what happened where this bot and this AI got out of its controls? Is this a wake-up call? And is it a big enough wake-up call to where the big boys, the governments, and the tech boys are going to come together and sort of help sort of figure out what to do next?
14: Well, there is a balance here. It is a wake-up call, but I think the wake-up call is in noticing when your AI model has gone rogue. That was the biggest failure in all of this, was that OpenAI did not notice that their test had escaped the lab, their experiment escaped the lab. So I think that's the biggest wake-up call. I think in terms of what governments are going to do, I think they need to work with these vendors to mandate notification if an experiment goes wrong, goes off the rails and escapes. And I think they need

0: to make sure that we're still competing at the forefront of AI technology. So slowing things down, putting the brakes on it, you know, there's all these unintended consequences that we don't want to see, and we don't want to fall behind. This is an arms race, and it's an AI arms race. We should be trying to win.
1: Okay, explain this to me, Katie. We had somebody on last night saying, why is it important that the United States beats China in this? We understand why it was important for the U.S. to go to the moon first. But why, what would we lose if China's AI system, open AI system, is somehow more advanced than the U.S. open AI system? What do we lose as a country?
0: Well, we lose an advantage of speed and breakthroughs. I mean, we've seen AI solve complex, hundreds of years old mathematical problems. We want to see the first breakthroughs in all kinds of technology, energy generation and power storage, biological advancements, curing cancer and other diseases. We want to see those breakthroughs happen as soon as we can. And, you know, it's also a matter of us making sure that we can secure our systems before their systems, their AI systems, get so powerful that there would be no stopping them in terms of hacking our critical infrastructure. So we want to have as much of an advantage on that as possible.
1: What else did OpenAI do wrong besides not notice that their bot jumped out of its cages? Did they do anything else wrong?
0: Well, I think, you know, they didn't really incorporate into their threat modeling the fact that they could be the perpetrator of attacks. I think they've probably witnessed their AI models getting out of containment earlier, but maybe it didn't matter so much because it didn't go out onto the internet and hack somebody else. So they probably had some warning signs that this was possible, and they just didn't factor it in time before it actually happened. And the fact that they have so many resources and some of the smartest people working on AI, and they didn't put contingency plans in place to deal with this scenario, that is a huge failure.
1: Was it negligence? Was it just they just didn't think of it? They just couldn't imagine something like this? Or was it just negligence or lack of caring?
0: Well, I mean, I think they probably care now, but I think they'll only get this one pass. And I think all the big frontier vendors will only get this one example in terms of a pass and no criminal charges being brought. There's still, you know, the jury's still out on whether or not any of those other four intermediary victims that, you know, OpenAI's model used to sort of leapfrog its attacks into Hugging Face, whether any of them will bring charges. So I do think that they are certainly aware and will be taking better care, as will all the models at this point.
1: Katie Massouris with us. She is with us for a couple more minutes. She's an American computer security researcher, entrepreneur, hacker, 25 years of experience with professional cybersecurity. She's the founder and CEO of a company called Luda Security. Katie, explain this to me. They are spending billions of dollars, just obscene amounts of money to build these models, to build the data centers. And the rest of us are saying, how in the world are they ever going to make their money back on all of this? Where are these companies going to turn a profit, and where is this money going to come back from?
0: You know, that is a fantastic question. I think they are adjusting their pricing models, but really it's a business-to-business kind of profit that they're looking for. They're looking to make money off of other businesses who are willing to pay for their tokens, for their infrastructure, et cetera. But, you know, we, the taxpayers in the United States, are already paying towards their infrastructure. If you notice your electric bill going up, that's probably no coincidence in that the data centers are demanding more from our power grids. So I think that we should all be demanding dividends back for that day that they do start our turning profits. And I think we should all get some sort of a dividend from them, a universal basic income, in order to offset the jobs they're taking away and the training that they took from all of our intellectual property.
1: I mean, is it a situation where I won't need employees anymore, so I'll pay OpenAI to run all of my 300 employees and I don't need to pay them, and I'll pay them $10,000 as opposed to employing 3,000 people, and that's where they'll save the money?
0: Well, I think that is where a lot of businesses are looking to make cuts, and they have in the, you know, in the last several months to up to a year. A lot of organizations have cut jobs, citing automation efficiencies brought on by AI. But I'll tell you, the human employees who are left behind are definitely feeling like they're expected to be that much more productive. There's a lot more pressure on productivity for the individual workers left behind.
1: What about the argument that technology destroys some jobs, but it creates many other jobs that we can't even foresee?
0: Well, that's true in any industrial revolution. You know, we've been through industrial revolutions before, but it's usually a little rough for the workers in the interim. So while that may be true, there still might be a lack of jobs overall, and not everybody is going to be suited for the jobs of the future. So I do think that we as a society need to pay attention to what's happening to the labor market and the concentration of wealth, not just in individuals, but in these seven mega corporations that are leaning on AI. It's a bubble for sure.
1: Is there any government regulation you would call for or be in favor of?
0: Well, you know, regulators are going to regulate no matter what we think. The main thing here is that we need to make sure that the liability belongs with the organizations that are going to profit from this technology the most. And ideally, try not to have another bailout situation where these companies end up being too big to fail and they get a government bailout on the backs of taxpayers.
1: So you're not overly optimistic, or are you?
0: Well, you know, I like to think that lawmakers will listen to reason. And, you know, you mentioned the AI kill switch. There is a bill floating around right now. And hopefully those of us who are familiar with the technology and the unintended consequences will be able to have some influence before legislation and regulation come down that are actually worse for defenders and worse for, you know, American AI dominance.
1: Katie Massouris, she's the founder and CEO of an organization called Luda Security. She is a security research expert, an American computer security researcher, entrepreneur, and hacker. Katie, thank you very much for your insight. I know it was a busy day. Thanks for carving out a couple of minutes for us. Have a good day.
0: Thanks, you too.
1: America at Night, back in a moment.
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3: From the Platte Valley Bank Weather Center, I'm meteorologist Paul Trombley. Clear skies tonight with a slight chance for storms. Lows around 62, northerly winds 8 to 15 miles per hour. Ample sunshine expected again tomorrow. Daytime highs approaching 92. Mainly clear skies tomorrow night. Lows dip down to about 61. Bright sunshine and dry Saturday and Sunday. Upper 90s Saturday, near 105 by Sunday. Currently 84.
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5: All right. It's Thursday night, and every Thursday night we check in with the man who was on the road, BillOnTheRoad.com, our America at Night traveling correspondent. He is the one and only Bill Cleveland. Bill, welcome back, my friend.
6: Hello, McGraw. How's it going this evening?
5: Good. I got a little funny story to tell you before we talk about where you are. My sister's driving up to visit us for the couple weeks in the summer, and she's driving through New Mexico on her way to Tucumcari, New Mexico.
6: Yeah.
5: You ever been to Tucumcari?
6: I have, yeah.
5: The last time she was there, she stopped off and got me a t-shirt, and the t-shirt says, "Where in the heck is Tucumcari, New Mexico?"
6: Did she stay at any of the, they have a lot of the old school, motor lodges there. Well, they're not all in business anymore, but, there are a lot of the old school, motor lodges, whatever the heck you want to call them, and, neon signs and
5: I like
6: that area.
5: Yeah.
6: All you got was a t-shirt.
5: is that part of Route 66 or no? Or did that go through Tucumcari? I guess we don't know.
6: I believe it's through Route 66. I believe that's correct. Yeah. Now Nat King Cole didn't sing about it in his song, but it didn't really. What rhymes really with that long word?
5: That's a good point. Yeah. All right. Good. All right. So you're in. What's going on now with Route 66? Why are we talking about Route 66?
6: Well, I'm in the Midwest for a little while, and I thought, you know, while I'm still here, I want to go down to Springfield, Missouri, which is the birthplace of Route 66. I've not been to Springfield in, I don't know, good grief, 7-8 years or so. And with the 100th anniversary, I just wanted to come down and see. I knew they had done some good work and, some cool, like, sculptures and different things revolving around the 100th anniversary, and it's really been a lot of fun. Like, they've really done it up down here. And so if you're into, like, you know, if you're taking your road trips and you're going to do Route 66, you have to come through Springfield. They have this one, I should have sent you a photo so you could have a reference on air, but they have this really fun photo op, which is in downtown Springfield, and what do they call it? I think they call it like the Queen's Gate or something like that. Yeah, Queen's Gate. It's right on St. Louis Street, and it's this 20-foot tall illuminated sculpture, and it is this massive endpoint to Route 66 in Springfield. And you know, I take pictures all over the country, of course, got my little tripod out, and you know, I'm putting stuff on social media all day every day, and I got to tell you, it's like one of the top, I would say, 15-20 like photo ops I've seen around the country. It is really cool. So well done, Springfield. And I posted it online actually yesterday and had a lot of people commenting, "Oh yeah, we did that picture. We got that photo." So that's

0: That's pretty cool. But lots of Route 66 history here. And of course, it's been super busy and super popular with the 100th anniversary. And what was neat, one of the things I found earlier today in a little local history museum in their downtown square, they had, now I assume it was a replica, but the document that established Route 66. And so, you know, the history, if I have it correct here from my memory, is they were looking for numbers that were available for the new, you know, highway system. You know, so they had a lot of the highways had been assigned certain numbers, you know. And I believe initially they wanted it to be Route 62. and so they didn't want Route 62, and so these guys were meeting in Springfield trying to kind of hammer out and determine what this new highway from Chicago to LA was going to be called. And in this little diagram you see, which would have been like, you know, back in the old days, that would have been the text message of the day, and they said no, we've decided on Route 66 instead of 62, and that happened back in, I guess it would have been like 1926. And so, yeah, pretty cool to see that in person where it all started. That's why they call Springfield the birthplace of Route 66.
1: That was my first question. So they're originally going to call it Route 62, and these guys got together in Springfield and said, no, Route 66. Interesting. Huh. Good to know. So it goes, yeah. it went originally from Chicago all the way to LA, and it was basically a two-lane highway, right?
0: Yeah, exactly. And so there are, and I may get some of this wrong, so please don't send me hate mail. But it goes all the way to California. In fact, you know what's funny, McGraw? I had totally forgotten this, but this last winter when I was in California, I was in Beverly Hills, and I totally forgot. Route 66 runs right through Beverly Hills, California, which is so weird to think about. On your way to Santa Monica, if you're going to the pier, that's where they have the little end of Route 66 sign. But yeah, and it's not, you can still drive on Route 66. A lot of it is, I couldn't tell you the exact miles, but a lot of it's not there anymore. It's been destroyed, or, you know, you have the highway that essentially runs parallel to Route 66 in a lot of the places.
1: Right.
0: And you mentioned New Mexico and your sister. So to me, Route 66, I have two kind of thoughts on this. One, it's super nostalgic. It's a super cool road trip. I think everybody should do and experience the history. However, point of view is it's also kind of depressing in certain areas, because you'll go through some of these towns, and even though it is nostalgic to see the old motels and to see, you know, or all this stuff used to be, but it's also kind of sad because you realize when the interstate system went through, it killed off a lot of these small towns.
1: Yeah, that's the old Motor Lodge, the old Bates Motel Motor Lodge, right? That's the classic sort of psycho, and that's was sort of what happened there, right? Where the highway came in and the Bates Motel was left out on the deal. But it's also, isn't there like a Route 66 foundation, and they sort of sell the plaque to be part of the sort of nostalgic idea, but they're really not on Route 66 as well?
0: You know what? I'm sure there are so many Route 66 clubs and organizations. You know what's funny? I was approached when I wrote my very first book in 2016, I had a publisher reach out to me and said, hey, we'd like you to write a book on Route 66. And I said, nah, I'm good. No thanks. which is an 80th. I think about it now, I'm like, what a moron. Like, you've never written a book and some publisher is approaching you. And I'm like, nah, I don't want to do it. But the reason I said no is because I'm like, anytime you go into a bookstore, my goodness, there's, you know, 5,000 books on Route. What could I possibly have added to the stuff that's out there already? So anyway, yeah, no. So there are all sorts of groups and fan clubs, and my gosh, if you scroll through Facebook, there's all sorts of groups and things that's all they do all day is talk about Route 66 and share their stories, which is totally fine. But it is. And by the way, there are some people who get really angry if you tell them you've done Route 66. but you didn't go on the original two-lane roads the whole way.
1: Right,
0: which,
1: right,
0: to me,
1: right.
0: Kind of ridiculous. I'm not really that much of a purist.
1: So, did it become famous because of the songs? Is that why it became famous? I mean, I know it was the major route from Chicago to L.A., and that was the only way to get across the country. But did the songs make it sort of nostalgic? Is that what happened? Is that why it's so famous?
0: Well, I think the songs came after well, of course, they would have had to have come after the fact. I don't know. I'm sure it added to it. I mean, to be honest with you, that's one of the reasons I got interested in it. I like the old Get Your Kicks on Route 66. And you know, some of these towns, I was in Edwardsville, Illinois, you may remember a month ago, talking about it. They had a little kiosk downtown Edwardsville where you push a button on the sign and it starts singing the old Get Your Kicks on Route 66 sign. So, yeah, I'm sure there is some truth to that. I just think, you know, what a cool way for the first time people were able to just travel across the country, see all these different places they weren't able to see, go to California, which, of course, was a huge draw for people in the Midwest, and then stop at these motor lodges, which, by the way, I have stayed in a motor lodge during my time here in Springfield, and I just learned like 45 minutes ago that it is the oldest continuously operating motor lodge on the entire Route 66. And that's just the one I happened to pick. It's the Rockwood Motor Court, which, built in 1929, and it's still rocking and rolling. And the people that own it are lovely. And it's really fun because a lot of these places, McGraw, not all of them, but what's happening is you have people who, are usually it's younger people. They're finding these old motor courts, motor lodges, whatever. And they're buying them. They're living there, and then they're refurbishing all of the rooms to be more modern. So you got your, Wi-Fi and just different things that they would not clearly have had in the 30s or 40s, whatever. And they're becoming more and more popular all over the country.
1: There's an HGTV show where the woman goes to these places and helps the owners fix them up. And it must be a thing because I can't stop watching it. And she does exactly that. She, you know, they come in, they buy it or it's struggling or it's, you know, a little long in the tooth, and she freshens them up. And it's sort of like a mini bed and breakfast or a mini Airbnb type of deal.
0: It really is. I stayed in one on the Blue Ridge Parkway last fall, and same deal, very similar, old school motor lodge. And these people had gone in, gutted all the rooms. They all had the modern amenities, but very clean, very safe. And they did breakfast, and they had like a real breakfast, not like, hey, enjoy the Cheerios we put out for it for you. Dudes making the omelets and all kinds of stuff. And so it was a really neat perk. And I think a lot of younger people are doing this because they can't find housing. So they'll buy these. They buy the thing probably at a discounted price. People are trying to unload them. They got a place to live, and they have a business now. And so as long as you're a little bit handy, pretty cool. Hey, look for an old motor lodge in your neck of the woods.
1: What a cool idea. It's got to be somewhat close to something. But, what a great business opportunity. I love the pools, right? You have 12, 15, 16 different cabins, and the pool is always right there in the middle. You sort of drive up and you walk to the pool. Oh, man, that's old school.
0: Yeah. Well, that reminds me of Chevy Chase and National Lampoon's Vacation, where they stop at one of the stops and there's kids are super excited. Oh, it's got a pool. And then they walk up to it and it looks like the pool had not been cleaned in 45 years. And they were so disappointed that,
1: what else is in Springfield that, encompasses Route 66?
0: Well, I don't know how much time we got. I'm not looking at a clock, but I have to tell you what I did do in Springfield. It has nothing to do with Route 66. There's a wonderful place called Wonders of Wildlife. And I mentioned this a few weeks ago. We were talking about attractions in the Midwest everybody should go to. And this is the Johnny Morris deal, you know, who's the Bass Pro Shop founder. He opened up this Wonders of Wildlife. It is, I believe it is the coolest aquarium in the entire country. It is just top notch. It's themed all the way through. It's so much fun. And today, McGraw, I went diving with sharks. at Wonders of Wildlife. And I'll just quickly tell you the experience. So they have this a cage that goes down into one of the aquariums where the sharks are, and they have this helmet they put on you, and the helmet has got it weighs 25 pounds. It's lighter in the water, but it's 25 pounds. They put this on your head, and it's where the oxygen is blowing. So you don't have to do any of the scuba diving stuff,
1: right.
0: Be certified,
1: right.
0: Or whatever.
1: Yeah.
0: And they lower you into the water, and then you're actually in the middle of the aquarium. And it's pretty cool. I got some video. I haven't posted it yet, but in the next couple of days, I'll put it out online. And anybody can do this. This wasn't like a VIP thing. It's an experience that they offer at Wonders of Wildlife. It's pretty neat.
1: How close do you? The sharks can eat you, or are you in a cage, or what are you in?
0: Well, you're in a cage. They feed them breakfast before you get there. I don't think you're an appetizer. And to be quite honest, the sharks didn't even seem to care that we were there. You know, they didn't care. But it was really neat. I believe, unless I was seeing things, one of the sharks like had babies. So they had these little tiny sharks were like kind of swimming along with it. That was kind of cool to see. But this cage, which could fit, oh gosh, I don't know, maybe five people. And then there's like a professional diver that's in there with you, and you go over the rules, so you know all the hand signals. So God forbid if something happens or whatever, you kind of know what's going on. But they were super professional. It was really easy to do. The only part I didn't like, but you have to do it. You had to put a wetsuit on. You ever done this?
1: Yeah, I did a wetsuit when we went swimming with the dolphins down in the Bahamas.
0: Okay.
1: Not
0: interested in the wetsuit part. That was my least favorite part of the experience. Easier to take off than to put on. No joke. I was putting the thing on and I could not. I got my left leg in, no problem. Couldn't get the right leg in and realized I was putting it into the arm slot. So that's really a Bill Clevelin problem, not a wetsuit problem. But
1: so
0: it was a great experience.
1: Bill Clevelin went swimming with baby shark. Shark. See what I did there?
0: Yeah.
1: So you went swimming with domesticated sharks and baby sharks in Springfield. That sounds like a pretty neat experience. I bet you the kids, I would love to do something like that.
0: Oh, my gosh. I was not alone in this experience. There were three younger people with me. They were on a road trip from Kansas. And they were, if I had to guess, the youngest was probably 13, and they had a blast. And I had a blast. It was super cool. If you have kids, they will, you can watch the people in the cage from the aquarium side. So, you know, if you got your family or friends or whatever, they can actually watch you in the cage from the aquarium side. It's pretty neat.
1: We're out of time. Remind me to tell you the time I went swimming in Hawaii at a hotel pool, where the hotel pool then backed up to a bar, and behind the bar they had windows into the hotel pool. Remind me to tell you that story next week. That is Bill on the Road, BillOnTheRoad.com, hanging out in Springfield, Missouri, part of Route 66. Bill, good stuff. Thanks for checking in. Have yourself a good week. We'll talk to you next Thursday.
0: All right, you too, man. See you later.
1: You got it, man. BillOnTheRoad.com. America at Night, back in a moment.
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0: All right, we are about done for the hour. Another busy hour. I don't know where these hours, they keep just rolling by, I guess so. All right, next hour, open phones, open text messages, and voicemails as well. We got some news on John Cornyn and Todd Blanche. That looks like that's not going anywhere. President Trump has announced that he has cut a deal. The Board of Peace has cut a deal with Hamas to begin disarming the Gaza Strip. Hamas says, we don't know what you're talking about. Apparently, Israel says, we don't know what you're talking about. But apparently, President Trump says that the Board of Peace has a plan for disarming Gaza. Hasn't mentioned what, and everyone else is looking around saying, did we miss a meeting? So we'll see what's going on there next hour as well. And then, of course, this Todd Blanche story. John Cornyn and Tom Tillis not backing down. They want it in writing. And Todd Blanche will not put it in writing. So President Trump says, hey, we might just pull it back and do it again next year. John Cornyn saying you might not have a sympathetic Senate next year, regardless of what happens with the midterms. So we got all that, plus whatever you want to talk about. Stay right there. Our executive director is Alex Hinton. Behind the stick tonight is Richard Good. I'm McGraw-Milhaven, and this is America at Night on Westwood One.
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7: ABC News, I'm Dave Packer. Multiple U.S. officials confirmed that investigators are looking into a series of cyber attacks on water systems in Minnesota this week. 30 plants were hit, and investigators are looking into whether the hackers were associated with Iran. The Minnesota community of Brom says it was targeted. Mayor Nate George.
8: This attack really wasn't successful, but it certainly shows the intent is out there.
7: President Trump floating the idea of possibly withdrawing Todd Blanche's nomination for attorney general a day after his confirmation hearing was postponed due to two Republican senator holdouts that are concerned over provisions of his IRS settlement. Seattle's police chief out of a job. Public anger grew against Seattle Police Chief Sean Barnes and Seattle's mayor over the city's response of the lack of basic information that came from the city in the hours after the shooting there. And an explosion inside a coal mine in southwest Pakistan, leaving at least 32 miners dead, trapping 10 others underground. This is ABC News. Almost 6 months since Nancy Guthrie, mother of NBC anchor Savannah Guthrie, disappeared. The Pima County Sheriff's Office says DNA recently taken from her Arizona home does not point to any suspect. ABC's Aaron Katursky reports.
9: They finished testing hair, and Pima County Sheriff Chris Nanos told us it does not point to a suspect. 6 months after Guthrie was taken from her home, the sheriff is unable to say whether that masked man was working alone.
10: I don't think anybody's here ready to say it's one guy, it's 10 guys. Did he have help? Could have.
9: Just this week, Savannah Guthrie begged for her mother's kidnapper to do the right thing.
11: Tell us where to look for her. I truly believe it is never too late to do the right thing.
12: The sheriff told us he still believes this case is solvable, but he could offer no timeline.
7: A San Francisco robotics company is testing home-cleaning humanoid robots. The company says its robots can vacuum and wipe surfaces for $30 an hour. Dave Packer, ABC News.
13: That'll be $84.52.
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24: From the Platte Valley Bank Weather Center, I'm meteorologist Paul Frombly. Clear skies tonight with lows around 62. Winds out of the northwest, 5 to 10 miles per hour. Lots of sunshine outside again tomorrow. High temperatures reach up to 92. Mainly clear skies tomorrow night, lows level off around 61. Ample sunshine and dry Saturday and Sunday, upper 90s. Saturday, near 105 by Sunday. Currently, it's 82 degrees.
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0: day of July. We turn the corner to August. School starts in August. Things get back to somewhat normal, and hopefully this heat wave sort of goes by the wayside. The phone numbers are as follows. 1-844-2-McGraw, 1-844-262-4729. Also, calendar turns August. That means college football is right around the corner. That's all good, too. John Cornyn, Todd Blanche, Tom Tillis story is kind of fascinating, too. John Cornyn and Tom Tillis apparently had a meeting with the White House or some people, and they called off the vote today. And today, they're not budging. They want Todd Blanche to put into writing that this IRS deal is dead and not going to resurface. And Todd Blanche won't do it. President Trump saying, I'll just take the nomination back and wait for John Cornyn and Tom Tillis to not be in the next Senate, and I'll go about my very way, and then I'll get Todd Blanche in as Attorney General. And John Cornyn says that he's got a lot more problems out there than me. And I really honestly think if you know what's going on, then this is politics 101. A couple of people have told me this throughout the years. You never want to be in a position where you're the deciding vote. Remember when John McCain went into the Senate well and did the thumbs down on the Obamacare, rescinding of the Obamacare deal, right? He was the lone vote. And so you never want to be the lone vote. You want to have at least somebody else with you so that you can't say, oh, it was only John McCain, right? So they say that, you know, you always want to get the two people. So you say, well, he voted for it and this guy voted against it, right? So that's one. So John Cornyn, and so you can't blame John Cornyn and you can't blame Tom Tillis. It's two of them, okay? That's interesting. And then two, from John Cornyn's comments today, we can assume, we can guess, we can speculate, read between the lines, that he's carrying the water for all the other Republicans who are against this bill but don't want to have to vote against it. So all the other Republicans are going to vote for it knowing that John Cornyn and Tom Tillis are going to take one for the team and vote against it, right? So if they're not there next year, then there have to be some other Republicans who have to step up and take one for the team, right? And so John Cornyn's comments basically today were he may think that he's got us where he wants us, but the fact is there's no guarantee who the senators are going to be to replace Senator Tillis and myself, and he may have a weaker hand next year than he does now. Pretty interesting comments coming from John Cornyn and about this situation. I find it fascinating. Last couple of days watching the jockeying of position and the public statements and the private comments, but what's actually going on, calling off the vote, the Fauci stuff. I don't know, man. It's been a fun week to watch all this stuff. The jockeying of position and the comments, and yet watching the actions and then hearing the words. It's been kind of a fun week to watch. Bill in Wyoming, welcome to America at Night. Thanks for joining us.
1: Hey, my guy. Hey,
0: how
1: doing?
0: Are you, Bill? Good. I'm doing good, Bill. Thanks for calling.
1: We know for a fact that probably 99% of the bad things that happen with human beings is caused because of stupidity and or ignorance. So what we really need to do is we need to have a federal law passed that bans being ignorant or stupid. That would solve all of these problems.
0: Yeah, but hold on a second, though. Hold on a second. Define stupidity.
1: Stupidity is having the intelligence of a rock from the time you're born. There's no cure for it.
0: No, okay, no. But define it. Define it.
1: Stupid.
0: But Republicans think Democrats are stupid, and Democrats think Republicans are stupid. So,
1: well, and they're both right, because both political parties are continuing criminal enterprises.
0: While I don't disagree with you, and we're all against stupidity, and we're all for common sense. Defining it's a little harder.
1: Well, yeah, but preventing it from causing a problem is fairly easy. For instance, if we have a problem with people taking pictures of children and nudifying them, obviously the way to solve that problem is to outlaw cameras. It works so good with gun bans. We don't have any murder anymore, after all. If you go back into virology, you will find out that early virologists used kidneys out of monkeys to grow their vaccines. There's this thing called simian virus 41 as a result. And simian virus 41 is in almost every last one of our virus, our vaccines.
0: All right, hold on a second. Go back to the camera. I mean, were you joking about banning cameras, or were you being... I missed the reference there. Are you somehow insinuating that banning pictures or banning the technology that turns pictures into nude pictures is a fool's errand?
1: It's going to be about as successful as prohibiting alcohol.
0: So you think banning things just is a fool's errand?
1: It doesn't work.
0: Oh, well, so what about banning undocumented workers coming into this country?
1: Yeah, they're still here.
0: No, that's true. So you're saying since they're already here, we shouldn't even try and keep them out because there's no way to keep them all out?
1: No, what we should do is stop them from coming in the first place.
0: I understand that, but you just said we can't do it all. So whatever law you pass, when you ban alcohol using your words, it didn't solve the problem. Keeping them out of the country, according to your logic, you wouldn't be able to keep them out of the country.
1: If you can't ban cameras, prevent nudification, then all we have to do is pass a law that requires all young children wear balaclavas until they're too old to take pictures of.
0: What about cigarettes over the age of 18? Should we just get away with that law too, or over 21? Should we just not have any laws?
1: When you see somebody vaping, do you know what that cloud of mist that they blow out of their mouth is?
0: Yeah, it's like steam or something.
1: No, it's propylene glycol, the same stuff you have in the refrigerator in the radiator on your car.
0: Okay,
1: you think that's healthy?
0: I okay, granted, they're doing it to themselves. That's a little different when an innocent child is innocently walking down the street and someone takes a picture of them and then turns it into something nefarious. That's a little bit of a different situation. The young girl's not doing it to herself.
1: Yeah, but to go back to something I said previously, how often are innocent children walking down the street in New York City and somebody shoots them because they get in the middle of a gang war?
0: Okay.
1: We need to ban gang wars, I guess.
0: Okay, Bill, let's go back to your original comment. We should ban stupidity. Do you agree with that?
1: Well, first of all, you can't do it because it's a biological fact.
0: Bill, I got to go. I'm short on time. Bill, thanks for the phone call. Interesting comments along the way. I don't know what he was getting. I was missing his main point there. Was he saying we shouldn't pass laws because it doesn't do any good? But then he wanted to. It's very confusing. He's clearly smarter than I am. 1-844-42-McGraw. 1-844-262-4729. We got text messages we'll get to. We got voicemails to get to. A couple lines open right now. Open phones. Love first-time callers. We'll come back and take some. America at Night. Back in a moment.
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3: 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America at Night with McGraw Millhaven.
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0: All right, we got a whole bunch. Oh, we got... We've got phone calls and text messages. There you go again, rambling on listeners talk time. Sorry about that, 314. Scott in St. Louis, Trump is cutting a Medicare drug subsidy. Yeah, he's cutting Part D, I think. Let's see here. Glenn in New Mexico, that last caller, the National Choir strikes again. Nebraska checks in. I wish I could be friends with Romani, your caller from the Bay Area. Keep free speech alive. Raymond in Oregon says, during COVID, my cousin had her baby and her husband had to look at the baby outside the birthing room of the hospital on the outside of the hospital room. Neither one of them had COVID. Seems very strange, extreme, and inappropriate. I know a thing or two about having a baby during COVID. We had our daughter right in the middle of it, and it was really sad. But no one was allowed to visit us in the hospital. Once I was in the hospital, I wasn't allowed to leave. But I was in the waiting room, and I was in the operating room. I saw the birth of my daughter, sweetest day of my life. And when we went home, 2 days later, we went home to an empty house, and no one could come, and sisters and uncles and grandmas and grandpas, and nobody really came over. It was really kind of sad. But, you know, the last thing you wanted to do was to somehow, you know, with an infant, you didn't want to take any chances. I get it. It was a terrible time. It was an awful time. So I know what it's like to have a baby during COVID, and I've often wondered, how am I ever going to explain it to her? How am I ever going to explain? You were born during COVID. How do you even begin to wrap your head around that? I truly, honestly believe that we haven't really come to grips with what happened, and the mental health of this country has taken a left turn. We're still dealing with the after effects of COVID. Hey, McGraw, what are your thoughts on Sophie Cunningham and her comments about women's sports? All right, so here's the deal with my comments about Sophie Cunningham. She is a WNBA basketball player. I believe she plays for the Indiana Fever, the same as Caitlin Collins, right? The one who seems to be causing a lot of controversy in the WNBA. So here's my comments about Sophie Cunningham. She said something along the lines of that women should play women's sports and men should play men's sports. And I don't disagree. I mean, I agree with that. I think that if you want to be a transgendered person and you go from being a man to a woman, I think that knock yourself out. But if you want to swim on the swim team, there's just some things you probably can't do. You know, we just can't do everything. There's just some things you can't do. I would love to be an astronaut, but I'm too big, right? People would love to be an NBA basketball player, but they're too small, right? I mean, it's just, there's some things you just, or if there's enough of them, then start your own meet. Have a transgendered meet. Right. If they have a transgendered meet where they have the men who are now women compete in your own race. If there's women who want to become men, compete in your own race. Have your own deal. What's wrong with that? But no, I agree with her that that's probably a bridge too far. You know, the other thing about that, while we're on the topic of this, I was having this conversation with somebody the other day. I think the best, Donald Trump won the election when they had the phrase, Donald Trump is for you and Kamala Harris is for they, them. That was, the election was over. It was done with. There was no chance. There was no coming back from Donald Trump is for you, Kamala Harris is for they and them. And look, again, I am a live and let live guy. I don't, knock yourself out. If you want to, whoever you want to marry, I don't care. However you want to dress, I don't care. Knock yourself out. You're a consenting adult. You do you, boo. I don't care. But I have always been, and this isn't probably a very popular comment. Probably going to get in trouble for this, but here it goes. I've never understood when somebody wants me to call them they or them. First of all, I'm so used to calling they plural that I'm never going to get it right, right? It's like calling people homeless, and it's unhoused. All right, fine. I've grew up my whole life calling it homeless. Now you want me to give me a break, okay? But they, I understand their comment, their philosophy in that they refers to multiple sexes, okay, right? Or multiple, right? They're fluid or whatever, but they're still one person. They might have multiple sexes. Do they have multiple personalities? Is that what they're saying? Do the people want me to call them they? Do they have multiple personalities? Because that's they. If you have multiple personalities, like Herschel Walker, right, has been diagnosed and he's come out and said that he has multiple personalities. Herschel Walker would be they, not somebody who's transgendered, right? You were a man, now you're a girl. You're still a she. You went from a he to a she, but you're a she. You're not a they. So I don't think the English is right there. That doesn't make any sense to me. Right? Like Herschel Walker, again, he had multiple personalities. He's a they. If he wanted to call himself they, okay, fine. He was a, right? But if you change, and if you're a man in the morning and you dress up as a woman at night, you're still a he or a she. You're not a they. You're a he in the morning and you're a she in the evening. But you're not, does anybody dress up as a man and a woman at the same time? I mean, is that what they're trying to say? That they're both, doesn't matter. You could be three different guys if you had multiple personalities. All right, I've dug a hole big enough to crawl in and get some grief for it. All right, hold on. We got phone calls and somebody texted me that. Somebody got me in trouble. Somebody's gigging me on the text line. 1-844-2-McGraw, 1-844-262-4729. It all started with, what do I think of Sophie Cunningham? No, I agree with her. Hold that thought. America at Night. Phone calls and text messages straight ahead.
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1: From the Platte Valley Bank Weather Center, I'm meteorologist Paul Frombly. Clear skies tonight with lows around 62. Winds out of the northwest, 5 to 10 miles per hour. Lots of sunshine outside again tomorrow. High temperatures reach up to 92. Mainly clear skies tomorrow night. Lows level off around 61. Ample sunshine and dry Saturday and Sunday. Upper 90s. Saturday near 105 by Sunday. Currently, it's 82 degrees.
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3: All right, let's go back to those phones. We've got Danny and Rolla. Danny, you're on America at Night.
4: Hey, how you been?
3: Good, how are you?
4: I'm doing all right. Sports. Cardinals lost today. Boo.
3: Yeah, tough one. Tough Cardinals series. They lost 3 of 4.
4: Yeah. Your basketball reference of that, Sophie, her teammate's Caitlin Clark, not Caitlin Collins.
3: Oh, I apologize. Caitlin Collins is the ESPN, the CNN woman. Yeah.
4: Right. Yeah. Your earlier caller, I think what the point he was trying to make was that trying to outlaw technology is a fool's errand. There are many 3D printers. Some people choose to print a 3D gun, which is the what was used to kill the guy, the CEO of United Healthcare.
3: Right.
4: So to outlaw technology, that is kind of a fool's errand. Pictures of children, child porn, is already illegal. So that's kind of it's kind of redundant, but I just think that your caller has a very articulate way of
3: I understand that just because you ban something, it's still, right? Murder's against the law. And we still have murder, but no one's advocating for doing away with laws for murder, right?
4: But you're not gonna separate a program. There's not a separate program for having adult women and nude pictures that may be consenting versus a child. It's either there or it's not.
3: Well, I'm sorry. These tech companies are smart enough to be able to figure out if a consenting woman wants to post a nude photo of herself, is different than a 10-year-old who's has an innocent picture at a birthday party that is AI generated into a nude photo. They're smart enough to figure that out. So again, I don't think it's going to solve the world's problems, but as a father with a 6-year-old, I'd like to see them at least try and stem the tide, right? Why ban transgendered people going into the wrong bathroom? They're just going to go into the bathroom anyway, right? I mean, that's the fact that it happens and the fact that you pass a law saying it shouldn't happen and then to say, well, it happens anyway, then we shouldn't have any laws, right? Why have laws?
4: I don't think that was his point. That's not my point. What I'm saying is banning the technology is kind of counterproductive. If it's already against the law, it's against the law, and we need the law. So I'm not saying, I don't think he was, but I know I'm not, to get rid of the laws. But to ban the technology, that's kind of an idiotic move.
3: Really?
4: What do you think?
3: I think anything we can do to try and stem the tide of innocent people being victimized on social media is a good thing. Is it going to solve the world's problems? Is it still going to happen? Probably. But that's like saying we shouldn't ban heroin because some people are still going to do heroin. So what's the point of banning heroin and or making it illegal because some people are still going to do heroin? We should have heroin should be illegal.
4: I get you, but the point I think he was trying to make, and he was being facetious, he was being a smart aleck, but that's what he meant when he said banning cameras, because that's

0: an idiotic idea, but to...
1: I'm not saying we should go back to the Stone Age and just rip up the internet. I understand the world we live in, but to I'm not advocating banning guns. Okay, I'm not advocating doing away with all of social media. I'm just saying, how about a little responsibility from these people? Right, we have cigarettes. Banning cigarettes doesn't work. I understand that, but we still have regulation on cigarettes, right? If you're 16 years old. Yeah. And so what's wrong with having a little bit of regulation on some of this technology? Again, you can't upload a copyrighted song to a video. Why? Because the music companies and the music industries and the artists will come down on you like a ton of bricks. But you can take a picture. You can take a picture. You can take a picture of my daughter and put a naked body on it and do nefarious things with it, and that's okay?
0: No, not at all. That's
1: okay, child pornography. So ban the technology. Ban the technology that does that. That's not too much to ask.
0: Well, it's kind of like that's the argument that they make for banning guns. If murders are caused by guns, then ban the guns. But
1: okay, look again. Why try and stop illegal immigrants from coming into the country? They're just going to come in anyway. So why try and stop them?
0: No, that's you're looking at it from the flip. I'm agreeing with you, but the
1: you're not. You're saying you can't ban the technology. I don't want to ban the technology. If you want to take a picture of yourself and turn it into an AI nude photo, knock yourself out. But don't do it for, if you do it to my daughter, you should be punished. You should not be allowed to do it. And the person who allows you to do it should also be punished.
0: I agree. But what you're saying is that the technology would be allowed if I wanted to do that. And that's all I'm saying is you shouldn't ban the technology. Many people a year are killed by automobiles. We don't ban automobiles.
1: I don't want to ban cars. I understand I don't want to ban guns, but having a little bit of regulation on guns, that's not so terrible of an idea, and we can argue over how much and or how little. But you keep arguing that you shouldn't ban the technology. We ban all sorts of things. All sorts of things.
0: Just tell Elon Musk, and Elon Musk actually opened a lawsuit against that state. But put your suggestion forward. Hey, design something, program something, write a program that anybody that's under 20 can't use this.
1: Again, you're in Missouri, right? Before Missouri passed the law, you are not allowed to gamble on your phone on sports in Missouri. You could gamble when you took the phone to Illinois. So they were able to come up with that technology, okay? They should figure out a way to try and protect the children in this country. And I don't think I'm taking away anyone's constitutional right, and I don't think I'm that far out of the mainstream. Denny, thank you for...
0: I agree with you, brother.
1: Thank you.
0: Maybe the state should look at that instead of banning the technology entirely. But anyway, that's all I got, man. I've been on here too long.
1: Thanks, Danny. All right, let's go to Tony. Tony in Montreal, you're on America at Night.
2: How you doing? Interesting topic. And my position on the whole thing that you've been talking about is policy versus anecdotal evidence. Similar argument that Patrick Moore makes when he was with Greenpeace, anecdotal evidence versus scientific evidence. So I'm more of the policy issue. Like, I understand how you feel. I have two daughters also. But I'm going to say this. My kids, unfortunately, on internet, I'm a person that did not always live with my children because of legal issues. And I don't believe in Facebook. I've never posted my picture on Facebook for the exact reason that you're talking about. And even further than that, if anyone's listening, any police force in the United States or Canada is on constantly searching for Facebook for contacts between Facebook users. And that's one of the way they catch criminals. So not that I'm a criminal, but I don't want to be, you know, I don't want to be on that public platform. A lot of parents that you're talking about are not as vigilant as you, McGraw, and myself. I don't post any pictures of my family members on the internet at all, ever. I have not, and I will not. And I hope people that are listening don't do that, because people use these pictures, as you say, now the technology comes along, and I call it deforestation. So they're deforesting people from their clothing to the position that makes you cringe and me cringe. So I'm against the issue of the deforestation of these pictures, but I'm certainly not a person that believes in public policy coming along and creating an intervention by government to stop this. I don't believe that it's the government's position to ban this, because pornography, promotion of pornography, is criminal conduct. It is criminal in Canada, it's criminal in the United States. So this is a layering on top of criminality. Criminal is the highest standard of sanction. So I don't know what.
1: We have laws that 10-year-olds shouldn't be getting.
2: What is the sanction in Minnesota for deforesting a picture? Tell me what it is. Because if it's not as high as a criminal sanction, it's just virtue signaling. It's again intervention by government into the market of free ideas.
1: Well,
2: and
1: hang on.
2: You don't.
1: No, go ahead, Tony. Finish your thought.
2: I want to finish my thought. You understand that the free market of ideas are bad and good, and the reason I respect the U.S. Constitution and the U.S. Supreme Court is that they say, let the ideas freely flow into the free market.
1: All right. That's enough. Tony. No one's against the free market of ideas. No one. I'm not trying to ban somebody's ideas. I'm not trying to ban somebody's speech. I'm not trying to. We're talking about taking a picture of a child and manipulating it for child pornography. And you're okay with that. You don't want to infringe on that person's right to do that? Is that what you're saying?
2: Child pornography in any way. What I'm saying is the instrument of penalizing that is not limiting the industry or limiting the technology. It's going after the individuals. And also, you have to look at...
1: I don't understand. Are you okay? Explain what should the penalty be, if anything, if a company has this technology and allows people to use it, where should the penalty be and what should the guardrails be?
2: I'm going to tell you, you may not like to hear this, but anybody that's profiteering or promoting pornography should be criminalized for their conduct, because it's already statutory criminal conduct. So if I provide a platform for creating what is considered pornography of children, whoever is disseminating that will be criminalized. The person who did the deforestation of the picture will be criminalized. The platform should be well aware that if they are participating in it, that's part of the I believe the criminal act, because you're promoting pornography. They may not like it. Then the question is the internet.
1: Well, Tony, thanks. I'm short on time. But you know what? Hogwash, because we blame ABC and Disney for putting and networks for all sorts of things. Right. We say you're not allowed to say certain words. You're not allowed to have certain content on at certain times to protect children. 20 years ago, we had a wardrobe malfunction during the Super Bowl, which was a nipple for 1/100th of a second, and the world melted down. And not only did Janet Jackson and Justin Timberlake get called out on the carpet, but the actual delivery system, the television stations were called into the carpet. Matter of fact, the radio stations, it wasn't even on radio stations, and radio stations got called on the carpet for it. So hogwash. It's ridiculous. I get it. I understand it. You don't want to infringe on someone's free speech rights. But you know what? What about the rights of the 5-year-old, of the 6-year-old, right? It's ridiculous to even have this argument. And if that's the way you feel, fine. I disagree vehemently. And if I'm misunderstanding you, I apologize because I don't know what you're saying. Other than, yeah, the person doing it should be strung up by their toes. The person who is allowing it to happen, that's like saying you can make methamphetamine all day long. You have that constitutional right. But if you use it and if you sell it, well, then, you know, then you're really, you know, then you're breaking the law. But you have a constitutional right to make it all day long. Really? I mean, that's just ridiculous because you're making it for a reason. Oh, I'm just making it. I'm not selling it. I'm just making it. I just have this technology to make meth and I have all the parts to make meth, but I'm not making meth. I know. You need the methamphetamine. You need this. You need the cooker. You need the beaker. You need the. I just have it. And if somebody wants to use it, oh, that's on there. Oh my goodness, that's terrible. How dare all these people use all my tools to make meth? That's terrible. That's awful. But I'm innocent. I have a right to have all this stuff. No, it doesn't work that way. There's a moral responsibility. For these platforms, there's a moral responsibility for television stations and for radio stations. There's certain things I can't say on these radio stations because they're FCC regulated. And I think asking these billionaire tech companies to put a little bit of regulation on their technology so they don't turn pictures of my daughter into child pornography, I don't think I'm asking too much. I don't think that's a bridge too far. And if it is, then I guess I'm a communist. America at Night, back in a moment.
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1: All right, let's go to Robert in New Haven, Connecticut. Robert, welcome to America at Night.
19: Yes, hello. I just thank you for picking up my call. And this is pertaining to basketball, but nothing to do with Caitlin or LeBron.
1: All right, I got one minute, so go. Yes.
19: Yeah. Do you know how many, this according to the Guinness Book of World Record, this one person, guess how many free throws he made in a row without missing? Take a guess how many free throws.
1: I'll guess that it's Rick Barry. Are we talking in a games situation or just
19: No. This is the Guinness Book of World Records. Somebody sat on the free throw line.
1: Gotcha.
19: And he kept on throwing them.
1: I'm going to say Rick Barry, 2,500.
19: No, this one is 5,221 free throws in a row without missing. It wasn't a doctor. Before that, there was a doctor, 71-year-old doctor. But
1: When did this happen?
19: The record was broken in 1996, 428.96. Check it out.
1: Over 5,000. Yeah, we should have had a name. That's a major mistake.
19: Yeah,
1: there,
19: but
1: Robert.
19: Anyway, that's pretty incredible. And I don't think the guy was a basketball player.
1: That is a truly incredible athletic feat. 5,000 free throws in a row. All right, we're done. We're back tomorrow to finish out the week. Alex Hinton is our executive director. Our engineer tonight is Richard Good. I'm McGraw Milhaven. This is
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26: ABC News, I'm Dave Packer. The U.S. economy grew less than analysts were expecting in the April to June quarter. The Commerce Department says GDP growth slowed from 2.1% in the first 3 months of the year to 1.5% in the second quarter. The Iran war sending oil and gas prices up again, and that's not good news for lawmakers trying to hold on to their seats.
27: There are 96 days to go until the midterm elections. Republicans are clearly focused on holding on to their majorities in the House and Senate. The war, inflation, higher gas prices, not helping.
26: ABC Stephen Portnoy. With less than 2 weeks before the election there, Mandela Barnes announced he's dropping out of the Democratic primary for Wisconsin governor. This after a poll found that the Democratic socialist in the race, Francesca Hong, was leading Barnes and other candidates by a large margin. Water plants across Minnesota hit this week with cyber attacks. Some state and local investigators suspect that Iranian hackers are to blame. This is ABC News. Days after a Swiss Air flight had to be diverted due to smoke in the plane, the airline is revealing the culprit. ABC's Stephanie Ramos has more.
28: The passenger jet from Zurich to New York City diverting on Monday to Maine's Bangor International Airport. In a statement, the airline saying the smoke occurred in business class after the headphone charging case slipped into a seat and became jammed, adding this damaged the device, causing it to heat up and produce smoke. That aircraft later towed to the gate where everyone disembarked. The airline says everyone on board was safe and well, and that it worked to ensure customers made it to their final destination.
26: The Trump administration today announced a campaign encouraging military veterans to become truck drivers in a bid to address a national driver shortage. The program follows the revocation of about 56,000 commercial driver's licenses from immigrant drivers due to illegally issued permits and alleged English proficiency issues. Dave Packer, ABC News.
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8: From the Platte Valley Bank Weather Center, I'm meteorologist Paul Trombley. Lows level off around 62 overnight under clear skies, northwest winds, 5 to 10 miles per hour. Bright sunshine expected again Friday, daytime highs approaching 92. Mainly clear skies, Friday night, lows level off around 61. Sunny skies and dry, Saturday and Sunday, upper 90s, Saturday near 105 by Sunday. Currently, it's 75 degrees.
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1: We're going to talk to Bill Clevin a little bit later on. We're also going to talk to one of the cyber experts about this OpenAI rogue bot that jumped ship and what all that means. But we're going to start today talking about measles, because measles is facing, the United States, I should say, is facing one of the worst measles outbreaks in 35 years. We're now surpassed 2,300 confirmed cases in 45 states. At one point, back in 2000, it was officially eliminated. However, because of falling kindergarten vaccination rates, they were over 95%. Now they're roughly down to about 92%. They have caused this problem with this measles outbreak. To talk about it is the chief executive officer of the American Public Health Association. That's the nation's largest and oldest organization of public health professionals. He's also the former secretary of health for the state of Maryland. Dr. Georges Benjamin joins us. Doctor, welcome to America at Night.
10: Hi, thanks for having me.
1: So I understand that there's people aren't getting vaccinated, obviously, but the rates went from 95% of kindergartners getting vaccinated to down to 92%. That's still a large number of people getting vaccinated. What is that 3% difference? Is that big of a deal?
10: It can make a big difference, and the reason it makes such a big difference is if you think about it, the likelihood of you being, the disease is passed by respiratory spread. It's highly infectious. It's one of the most infectious diseases that we have. Just to give you an example of what I'm talking about, if you put 100 people in a room and somebody comes in there with measles, 90 of them will get measles. And then if everybody left and somebody comes in within the next 2 hours, the likelihood of them getting measles is very high. And it's just that infectious. And the challenge we have with that is that that 3% means that the likelihood, if you're unvaccinated, of you being exposed to measles becomes just mathematically very high. So that 3% makes a big difference.
1: How dangerous is measles? I mean, how the rare occasion you have deaths, but how dangerous is it, and how sick do the kids get once they get measles, or adults?
10: Well, just let me just say it. It is a very unpleasant disease to get. You get real sore throat, high fever, sick. You can get seizures. You can get a pneumonia from the virus itself. You can get a secondary bacterial infection after the viral disease goes away. And then several years later, people who even have mild cases of measles can have a demyelinating disease, a brain disease, which can cause them to have severe neurological problems for life afterwards. So it can be a very severe disease, even if you don't die from it. But it's just unpleasant, just to start with. And the real tragedy here is two shots is preventable. Almost 97% protected if you get your two vaccinations.
1: I was looking at some of the stats. Back in the early 60s, the measles were up over 450, close to 500,000 cases every year. The vaccine came in the early 60s, and it virtually wiped it out, did it not?
10: It did. And let me tell you what happened. I was actually the health commissioner in Washington, D.C., in the 90s, in 1990. And that vaccine came out in the 60s. They began giving it. But we really didn't get it to all the kids. In fact, our national vaccination rates were still in the 60 or 70% range. The Bush administration came in, decided we were going to get our vaccination rates up. They had a national campaign. Everybody got involved. I remember going to a Rose Garden ceremony at the White House, you know, and we started making sure we increased requirements for getting vaccination. We had vaccine clinics all over the country. We got our numbers up, and voila, we got control over measles.
1: But you're saying some people can get the vaccine and not be inoculated from the measles?
10: Well, you know, like any therapeutic, it doesn't work 100% on everybody. So, there are a few people who can get vaccinated, may still get measles, not a lot, only 2 or 3%, but they don't get a severe case. It moderates the disease. Because what the vaccine does, it basically emulates the disease and teaches your body how to make antibodies against it. So when you're exposed to it, you get a very rapid response to protect yourself from the most serious effects of the disease. But most people who get it are just totally protected.
1: So let's talk about once you do get it in these 2,300 plus people and children who have been diagnosed with measles. Some go to the hospital, some get, is there a remedy? Are there treatments? Or do you just have to sort of grin and bear it until you fight it off?
10: You control the fever. You treat the symptoms. Again, most people who do get sick stay at home. But if you get very sick and sick enough, you have to be hospitalized because you're not able to eat, because you can't keep down fluids, because you have any of the complications, meningitis, brain swelling, pneumonia. Obviously, you need to be treated. And we treat those symptoms symptomatically, you know, making sure you get enough oxygen, making sure you get enough fluids. But there aren't really any really good treatments for it. You will hear people talk about vitamin A. It's not preventive, there are some people who are really malnourished, who for which giving nutritional supplements can help as part of a broader range of therapies. But when people tell you to take vitamin A, is a preventive therapy or for routine measles, it doesn't help at all. It won't prevent you from like that.
1: Doctor, tell me, what are you looking at as a doctor in this space with these numbers? Some states are worse off than others. Pennsylvania, Virginia, South Carolina is being hit hard. Florida's being hit hard. Texas, Arizona, Utah. But it's showing up in 45 states. What are you looking at? We're halfway through the year. Is this going to get worse before it gets better?
10: It's going to get worse before it gets better. And what the problem is, what used to happen is you would have someone from out of the country who would come in, and they would go into a community that was under-vaccinated or unvaccinated. And then, of course, the outbreak would develop there. And then you would spend hours, because what a health department officer has to do is they have to go and chase every single case, just like Sherlock Holmes. They've got to chase every person who was exposed to the disease. They got to take a history. They got to ask them whether they were sick or not. And if you're exposed and you're not vaccinated, you need to be quarantined for 21 days. And then, you know, hopefully you'll be vaccinated and be protected, but we want to make sure you don't have measles and can't spread it to others. And in an environment now where we have done things to people to help them get better, cancer, chemotherapy patients, people on high steroids for a whole range of autoimmune diseases, for asthma. Those people with those chronic diseases, when they get a case of measles, they're going to get worse because now you got the measles on top of their underlying disease.
1: So let's talk about the vaccine. I know it's become politicized and the internet and social media and everybody else is pushing their own agenda. From an expert who lives in this space, what do you say when somebody asks you about the measles vaccine and is it safe?
10: It is safe and effective. And now there are people who may not take it. They can't take it because they're allergic to a component in the shot. Just like any other medication, you know, sometimes you can be allergic to things. It does not cause autism or any of the other autism-like diseases that people have said that it does. That's not true. What the side effects, the most common side effects, are a little swelling and a sore arm. Maybe get a fever, and which is obviously easily treated with antipyretics or Tylenol usually. And, you know, sometimes you feel a little sluggishly after the shot. And obviously rest, and usually 24 hours is over.
1: A lot of people say, I hear a lot of parents say, I'm not against the vaccines. I just don't want them all at once, or I'd like to spread them out, or my pediatrician wants to give them all at once, and I think they should be spread out. What do you say to somebody who asks you about that?
10: You know, the vaccine schedule takes that in consideration. In fact, we don't give kids all their shots, you know, at one time. We spread it out over time. We don't put together two vaccines that will interact with one another. But let me make sure people understand how our body protects itself and learns to protect itself from infectious agents. Every moment we're alive, our body has been exposed to new viruses and bacteria. Millions of viruses every day, new ones. And our body, every time we get exposed to a new one, our body learns how to protect ourselves from it. Most of these viruses and bacteria don't make us sick. And we live in harmony with them. But these ones that we have identified that are cause severe disease, and we've figured out how to make a vaccine against them, we've created a protective device called a vaccine, a therapeutic, that you give to well people to prevent them from getting the disease. But when someone says, I don't want to take too many shots on a given day, that's a minor number of new exposures that you had compared to all the millions of viruses that you're seeing every day, all the new bugs that are out there that your body hasn't seen before. So these therapeutics, these vaccines, are a drop in the ocean compared to what your body is already defending you against and learning to defend you against. So I hear parents saying that. So what I interpret, when I would have a parent ask me that, what they often will mean is, look, I don't want my kid to get that many shots because I don't want, it hurts to get a shot. I get that. And I don't want my kid to get that many shots. Well, that's okay. We can work that out. Get what you need today. You can come back a couple days later, maybe a week later, whatever. That can be spread out. But when clinicians need to make sure we understand what the parents are most concerned about, if they say, I'm not worried about the vaccine itself, I'm worried about the discomfort it has for my child. And I get that. But that can be accommodated.
1: Dr. Georges Benjamin with us. He is the former Secretary of Health for the state of Maryland. He's also the chief executive officer for an organization, the American Public Health Association. That is an organization of public health professionals. This measles outbreak, the worst in 35 years, and it surpasses 2,300 confirmed cases, 45 states. I got about a minute left, doctor. Is there a season for measles? Is the summertime not as bad? Is the fall worse? And will it just roll into the next season? And so now we're expecting this to just be an ongoing problem with these numbers getting higher and higher?
10: No, there really isn't a season per se, except to say that obviously, you know, in the summer, people are around each other more. When you're getting ready to go back to school, kids go back to school. And one of the reasons we have vaccination clinics right before kids go back to school is that these kids bring their diseases, of course, to school with them. And the best time to catch them is when they're getting ready to go to school, because it's in almost every place it's required to go back to school. And so it's a good time to catch up kids who, for one reason or another, haven't gotten their shots.
1: So with school coming back into session, there might be an uptick because of the people who aren't getting the vaccine.
10: That's right. Now they're being exposed to kids, other kids. Remember this, while you may or may not be maybe not as concerned about your kid getting sick, remember that someone else who's not vaccinated who has the disease can get your child sick, or you can get someone else's kid sick.
1: Yeah. Dr. Georges Benjamin, Executive Director of the American Public Health Association. Great stuff, doctor. Thanks for checking in, and thanks for your expertise.
10: Thank you very much. Enjoyed it.
1: You got it. America at Night, back in a moment.
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1: All right. coming up in just a couple of minutes, we're going to talk about a new bill that passed the Minnesota House and Senate overwhelmingly with bipartisan support. It is to outlaw, get ready for this, something called nudification. Nudification. It is a new word. Never heard it before. Nudification. What is nudification? You sitting down for this one? Nudification is, they want to ban it. They want to ban nudification. Nude, as in like have no clothes on, and fication, nudification. They want to ban the software that designs people to have their clothes taken off. So, like, artificial intelligence, right? Twitter has that feature where you can have a picture of somebody, and then you can turn them, have the head on it, and then turn them into a nude photo. They want to ban that. And the House passed it 132-1, and the Senate passed it in the state of Minnesota, 65-0. Elon Musk has filed a federal lawsuit trying to ban this law in Minnesota. He thinks he should have a right to do this. You know, when I was a kid, Tipper Gore and the like were up in arms over like rap albums and demanded like parental notification. Matter of fact, there was some movie I wanted to go see, PG-13, and I was 12, and they wouldn't let me into the movie theater. And now the richest man in the world is arguing he should be allowed to take regular photos and turn them into nude photos of unsuspecting people. The strange world we live in, isn't it? Stay right there. We'll talk to a state representative from the great state of Minnesota about their nudification bill. America at Night, just getting started.
3: This is America at Night with McGraw Milhaven.
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10: From the Platte Valley Bank Weather Center, I'm meteorologist Paul Trombley. Lows level off around 62 overnight under clear skies, northwest winds 5 to 10 miles per hour. Bright sunshine expected again Friday. Daytime highs approach

Paul Trombley. Lows level off around 62 overnight under clear skies, northwest winds, 5 to 10 miles per hour. Bright sunshine expected again Friday. Daytime highs approaching 92. Mainly clear skies Friday night. Lows level off around 61. Sunny skies and dry Saturday and Sunday. Upper 90s Saturday, near 105 by Sunday. Right now, 73.

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1: All right. There is a bill that just passed the legislature in Minnesota. Overwhelming support in the Senate and the House. It is to ban nudification. And what exactly is that? We'll talk to the state rep, Minnesota state rep, Jess Hansen, who was the inspiration and the sponsor of this bill. Jess Hansen, welcome to America at Night.
2: Thank you so much for having me.
1: So it was overwhelming support. How easy was it to, first of all, tell us what the definition of nudification is, and then how easy was this to work its way through both houses up in Minnesota?
2: Yeah, so nudification is a feature of AI that allows somebody to upload an otherwise benign image to these AI models and basically click a button and make the subject nude, naked in a video or an image. And, you know, this could be a video or an image that you posted of your family vacation, your Christmas, anything like that, something that's a good memory. And someone can just take that and turn it into something without your consent. And so what's really important to know is that this is, I know you mentioned that I'm the champion behind it, but really it was the survivors who came forward. And Senator Mae Quaid, who led on this the year before I got there. So it's really important that the survivors' names be uplifted in voices and their stories. They had a friend they'd been friends with for over 20 years, some of them. And all of a sudden they found pictures just like that of them naked on his computer, and they had never taken them. And so the violation of trust there was just really, really severe, and they found the courage to come forward and to fight this.
1: And so how hard was it to work its way through both houses? It's pretty split in both houses, Republicans and Democrats, overwhelming support for passing it. How hard was it to work its way through the system?
2: It went through the Senate the first year of the biennium. It went through lots of committees that had bipartisan support. It really went through like a no-brainer on that side. And on the other side, we were working through the tie in the House, which is historic and hasn't happened many times in history. So we had the first year to kind of work out some of those kinks in the process. And then the second year of the biennium is when I brought it through the House committee. So started right away when we got back from session and hit the ground running. And really, we didn't receive a lot of fighting or pushback or opposition. It just is, again, a no-brainer to so many people. I have plenty of my Republican colleagues who felt it was very important to do this. I worked with tech companies, lobbyists that were at the Capitol. They did want some of the things changed that we couldn't work around, but we left an agreement to continue talking in the coming years. But overall, nobody spoke up to oppose the bill at all.
1: And so it was supposed to take effect August 1st, just a day or two from now. And then Elon Musk drops a federal lawsuit with this, threatening all sorts of things. Is it now on hold? What's the status of the bill becoming a law?
2: Now it's going to go to the courts. It's on track to become law on Saturday unless the courts make a different decision. And that's not my branch of government that I work in, thankfully. I don't have to make those decisions. But, you know, this is the only lawsuit, and I think that's really notable that there's only one. There's a lot of tech companies out there that do this, a lot of companies that have AI models that will not do this because it is possible and relatively easy to just turn that feature off. And there's some companies that don't want to do that. Obviously, there are reasons they can defend on their own, but largely we, you know, can assume profits or other reasons are driving them. And that's not okay. So we have to be sure that we're looking at why these folks that are fighting it and what their connections to the rest of the kind of icky world of AI-generated child sexual abuse material and all of that and what that looks like, too.
1: Elon Musk will tell you, will say, and the people who I guess are opposed to this in this lawsuit will say, look, we're all against this, but this law has gone too far. And it cuts into free speech, and there are people who use this technology for innocent reasons, and they're going to be swept up in

0: and this is a bad bill because it goes too far. Chasing innocent people down when it's only meant for the bad guys, but it's going to catch the good guys as well.
1: So here in Minnesota, it's already a crime to create a non-consensual deepfake and disseminate it to anybody more than one person. That's what the dissemination is defined as. So Grassi is already breaking the law and has been. And so this technology that we're seeking to ban is obviously because those kinds of laws don't always work to go upstream and address them. It hasn't deterred him this far. Grox made tens of thousands of images of naked children on a regular basis for a long time. The Tech Transparency Project has covered this as well. And that's an important piece of this, that, you know, why would anybody create a software that and allow it to do this? That's the real question, is why does this even exist? I've yet to hear of one good public good that comes out of using this, other than maybe somebody wants to, you know, make a video or an image of themselves or something like that. But at that point, it's consensual. If it's of yourself, you know, so there's different ways to, you know, use different softwares. Photoshop remains available. We have a very clear carve out for artistic, technical skill that's added to that. But it is when these images are made without consent and then disseminated like that. And this law will also apply to tech companies that advertise apps like this too.
0: What's the penalty if a tech company allows this to happen in the state of Minnesota?
1: $500,000 up to. They can be fined for each image. In the law, it says each download, which sometimes the courts can read a couple different ways. But that's the ultimate kind of government approach we can take. And then anybody who becomes a victim of that can also go forward and, you know, seek damages. This is really emotionally damaging for people that experience this. And so they could potentially go after the tech companies who allowed this feature to be available.
0: Minnesota State Rep. Jess Hansen, who was one of the ones who got this bill through the legislature, signed. It's supposed to take effect Saturday. Jess, how much of a problem is this? I mean, seriously, how many people are actually taking photos of innocent children and turning them into nudes and or child images?
1: An alarming amount. So there's an organization called the Internet Watch Foundation. They are an international organization that monitors chat rooms around the globe, on the dark web, for this kind of content. They've issued three reports over the last 3 years about the growing prevalence of this. Their latest one identified a 26,000% increase in the prevalence of AI-generated child sexual abuse material. And if that doesn't alarm people, I don't know what does. You know, at a time when we are seeing that, you know, a lot of times sexual assault, whether it's against adults or children, it is just not taken as seriously by society. And really that universal truth that sex crimes against kids should be, are wrong. It's just wrong. And we should do everything we can to protect them. Kids have no one else on the planet to look out for them except for grown-ups. So it's important that we stand up and talk about that. So I encourage folks to look at the Tech Transparency Project and the Internet Watch Foundation, IWF. They are leading the way on the research on this, and you will leave reading that a different person and unfortunately seeing the world a little bit worse, because that's the reality of what's there right now and how bad we need to do that. You know, we know that 1 in 4 little girls are molested, 1 in 20 boys, which I think is actually quite a bit higher, you know, than boys that will admit it. Or can talk about it. We have to make sure that we don't shy away from talking about this issue just because it might be uncomfortable or some maybe triggering for some people to talk about, but it doesn't mean we don't need to do something about it.
0: Yeah, I just want to make sure, I want to ask you this question again in a different way, because I want to make sure people understand the legal argument as to why Elon Musk and his legal team brought this lawsuit to bear. His legal team is saying that your law goes too far and it restricts free speech for everyday users, and that there is a line between protected free speech and digital assault, and they're saying that this law goes too far. What do you say?
1: I say, I talked to a handful of some of the nation's top First Amendment lawyers, and like the governor said, we're going to see him in court. It is important to understand that there's, you know, there's free speech and then there's yelling fire in a movie theater, right? There are limits to some of these things that are necessary for public safety and protection. But ultimately, this is not going after the, you know, what they're creating. It is the tool. This law goes after strictly the tool of these AI models that are there. So I think it's misguided, but that's just my take on it.
0: So does the technology exist where these tech companies can allow it in Iowa but block it in Minnesota to comply with this law?
1: I think that tech companies figure out a whole lot of ways to comply with laws every day with different states. They're able to have sports betting in one state or, you know, predictive markets in one state and not another. I mean, there's a plenty of ways that companies have to comply with state laws where they operate. I think it's important to know that we don't think this is going to solve the problem by any means. Obviously, we're not, you know, silly enough to believe that. But this is going to be introduced in at least 12 additional states this year. We're hoping for some federal action to come down on it. Like I said, there's just really no public good use of this. And because it is the number one tool used to make child sexual abuse material, right now, that is really alarming. We just have to make sure we're reining this in. And I don't understand why anybody would want to fight to protect a tool that they are using to create this hideous, sadistic, disgusting content for the sake of some First Amendment argument that I'm pretty confident that they're not going to be able to make very strongly because didn't even make the case very strongly either.
0: Yeah, yeah. Well, in terms of full disclosure, I have a six-year-old daughter, and ever since she was born, I have refused to, and I've been vigilant in friends, families who post pictures of her on their social media. I demand them to take them down. And they look at me like I'm some Scrooge, and I'm like, I don't want her picture up there because there are nefarious people who do all sorts of terrible things. And it's almost like people hear it, but it doesn't register to them. And I'm the bad guy in the family because I keep doing it. And I'm like, do you want someone to do something terrible to her picture? Take it down. And so I don't know why anybody would post any picture of any child on social media while this is still legal.
1: I couldn't agree more. I mean, right now, the most sought-after content on the dark web for this disgusting commerce chain that's really wrapping around the whole planet is that they're dying for content of infants and toddlers. And that's just disgusting. You know, and I think a lot of people shy away from talking about this because it is so inhumane. It is so just awful to think about what people that, you know, hurt children will actually do to them. And what's worse is that when, with the AI generated material, we're watching a trend in the violent nature of it go up. It gets worse and worse and worse every time, every year, every report. And there's a correlation to that also becoming more and more violent in the real world. So this doesn't just stay in the digital world, right? This is a way that people will, depending on who the subject of the AI-generated, you know, video is, if it's someone, a celebrity's kid or something like that, people pay a lot of money for this. People are getting rich on it and doing disgusting things. So it's just, it is a hideous part of the world, and we just can't turn a blind eye to it anymore. I think that we just don't talk about it enough, and people like you are now the bad guy in the family for talking about it, right? But
0: in
1: reality, you're really protecting your kids from this. I mean, this is when we think about cameras that anybody has access to, and we don't know. We've seen this in schools. We've seen this from security guards in department stores and malls. We see this in security guards at Catholic churches. We just saw one today. It's awful. There's a lot of really horrible things that can happen when our children's likeness is not protected. And who's going to protect that if not us?
0: Well, and I mean, you're exactly right. It isn't just an aunt who posts a picture at a birthday party. Some kid at a park on a swing, and some guy comes along and takes a picture and then doctors the photo, right? And you're innocently playing in a park, and all of a sudden her photo is being transferred all over the internet to all these unscrupulous people. I'll leave you with this, and I use this a lot of times, and people's heads kind of explode. Minnesota State Rep Jess Hansen, who is out talking about this new bill that is supposed to go into effect August 1st. It's to ban nudification, where AI deepfakes can turn a normal picture into a nude. And Elon Musk sued to stop this law from going into effect, to allow his technology platforms to allow this to happen. But I often say this to people. What kind of society can it be where you can't upload copyrighted music to YouTube, right? They've figured out a way to protect the artist and the songwriter with copyrighted music. to where the system says, I'm sorry, you're using copyrighted music. We're not allowed to post this. But we are creating a system where you can create nude photos of children, and that's okay, but to upload copyrighted music is not okay.
1: Yeah. It's almost like there's some power around the planet in countries, governments, societies, that values profit more than our children's innocence.
0: Yeah, it's a sad, sad reality. Minnesota State Rep. Jess Hansen, good luck. We'll be keeping an eye on this, but you've gotten other states' attention, and you think this is going to happen in other states real soon?
1: Absolutely. We have a bunch of legislators from around the country that are talking about how do we make sure we do the most good for the most people when it comes to AI regulation, and how do we do that responsibly, right? AI has an amazing tool that can do a lot of things for businesses and for individuals and for families and people, but it can also cause a lot of harm. And in this case, you know, we're going to continue working out. We'd love to see some action at the federal level. The Take It Down Act is great. Thanks to Senator Klobuchar and Senator Cruz for working on that, but that only happens after it's out there. Right? We need to be able to get ahead of this and get ahead of the curve. We're the first people on the planet to do this. So this has gone globally viral. Countries around the nation are talking about it because they too are having these problems. And, you know, who knew? There are a lot of grown-ups around the world that care about protecting kids. So we just got to team up and make sure we can fight back.
0: Minnesota's House passed this 132-1. The Senate passed it 65-0. It was supposed to go into effect on August 1st, but Elon Musk filed a federal lawsuit that is trying to stop this law from going into effect. State Rep of Minnesota, Jess Hansen. Jess, thank you very much for your time. I reserve the right to call you back at any time and talk about this.
1: 100%. Thank you so much for amplifying the issue. Like, this is how we continue to create the change, is when people with platforms like yours, journalists and other press, take it seriously. So thank you sincerely for doing this.
0: Jess Hansen, representative of Minnesota. America at Night, back in a moment.
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2: Coming to you from the heart of the nation, this is America at Night with McGraw-Milhaven.
0: Anthropic now says that its Claude model did the same thing that OpenAI did. It gained unauthorized access to 3 companies during a cyber test that it wasn't prompted to do. That's the same thing that OpenAI got in trouble for last week. So their AI models are going rogue. Next hour, we're going to talk to a cybersecurity expert about what does this actually mean. This is science fiction. And have we crossed a Rubicon? Is there a way to fix it? Is there a way to put it back? Is there a way to put the genie back in the bottle? We'll talk with her coming up next hour. And then Bill on the road. He's talking Route 66. People love to talk about Route 66, one of the great historic roads. He's in Springfield, Missouri, so we'll check in with him a little bit later on. And then, of course, it's open phones, phone calls, text messages, voicemails. We got all of that coming up straight ahead. That was a quick hour. Good hour. Interesting hour. Hope you enjoyed it, because 2 really important topics that we were able to dive into. So 1-844-2-McGraw. Stay right there. We'll find out exactly what is going on with these AI models and how worried should we be. And is it really like 2001 Space Odyssey? Are we there in 2026? Our executive director is Alex Hinton. Our engineer tonight is Richard Good. I'm McGraw-Milhaven, and this is America at Night on Westwood One.

0: America 250 is proudly supported by Redbeard Garage and Towing. 250 years ago, a bold idea took shape that a nation built on freedom, opportunity, and determination could change the world. From the founding fathers to today's innovators, workers, and dreamers, the story of America continues to unfold in communities just like ours. 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
4: ABC News, I'm Dave Packer. President Trump's multinational board of peace said Thursday that Hamas has agreed to disarm and transfer civilian and security authority in Gaza. Now, Hamas has not confirmed their acceptance of the agreement outlined by the U.S. The federal government warning communities about cyber threats to water systems.
5: State officials and the FBI are trying to determine who is behind a wide-scale cyber attack targeting more than 30 water treatment systems in the state of Minnesota. In one case, the hackers were actually able to shut down the flow of water from the well and water treatment plant in the tiny city of Brahm, forcing officials to provide clean water to residents already stored in its water tower.
4: ABC's Pierre Thomas, multiple U.S. officials tell ABC News the attacks may be linked to Iran. A judge in Georgia handed Colin Gray a 15-year prison sentence Thursday for giving his son Colt Gray the gun that was used in the Appalachian High School mass shooting that left 4 dead. This is ABC News. 10 people are facing charges for alleged hazing incidents at a Pennsylvania high school outside of Philadelphia. ABC's Armando Garcia has details.
6: 4 coaches and 6 players on the Cheltenham High School football team have been indicted by a grand jury after a 15-year-old student told one of the coaches he had been jumped by his teammates in the locker room in September 2025.
7: The juvenile victim described the incident as being punched, kicked, and stomped in the head and the groin with cleats, forcing him to curl up to protect himself and his head.
6: The district attorney says the alleged high school attackers also used a broomstick against the victim.
7: There has been reluctance by most parties, adults and juveniles, to tell what they knew, what they saw, what they heard.
8: Armando Garcia, ABC News, New York.
4: The school superintendent says, quote, "We appreciate that after nearly a year, charges have been announced." More than 70 million Americans under heat alerts across the country. Life-threatening temperatures are also causing wildfire concerns in the West. Dave Macker, ABC News.
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1: From the Platte Valley Bank Weather Center, I'm meteorologist Megan Mulford. Lows level off around 62. Overnight, under clear skies, winds out of the northwest, 5 to 10 miles an hour. Bright sunshine expected again Friday. Daytime highs approaching 92. Mainly clear skies Friday night. Lows level off around 61. Clear skies and dry Saturday and Sunday. Upper 90s. Saturday near 105 by Sunday. Currently 71.
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3: Now, it's Red Eye Radio. Gary McNamara and Eric Hurley talk about everything from politics to social issues and news of the day. Whether you're up late or you're just starting your day, welcome to the show. From the Relief Factor Studios, this is Red Eye Radio.
4: All across America, we are Red Eye Radio. He is Eric Hurley, and I'm Gary McNamara. I mean, the show interrupting our conversation here. Yeah, so I saw it, and I just went right now. I just went to the New York Post. And this is an update on the canoodling story from yesterday. And apparently the bosses of the canoodling Central Park lawyers were also canoodling.
5: Hey,
4: and
5: at the law firm of Canoodle, Canoodle, and More Canoodle.
4: Yes. So
5: we would like to invite you to come. If you've ever been injured canoodling, call us now.
4: Now, I'm guessing the whole...
5: We could put money in your pocket.
4: I'm guessing the whole thing is, if you're in a law firm, you're not supposed to canoodle with another lawyer. I guess that's the point, right? I mean, nothing illegal here. From what we know, canoodling is not illegal.
5: I don't know which states... Now, during COVID, it was.
4: Yes. Canoodling. Oh, my gosh. And
5: canoodling
4: out
5: in public? Canoodling would have been a death sentence.
4: Canoodling out in public in Central Park? You can't canoodle out in... No.
5: California would have had the death sentence on that one. Sorry, we got to, you know, take you out. I guess. And he's...
4: By the way, and when the New York Post did explain what canoodling was yesterday, in case it's a smooch fest.
5: Well, yeah. So here's the thing.
6: Oh, my God.
5: You're a partner in a law firm, and... Look, I mean, what's cheaper than that is sitting on a public bench. Get a room.
4: Well, here's the thing. Who took the picture? Because I'm looking at the picture of the canoodling right now.
5: Yeah. It looks. I mean, they set it up and asked somebody to take the picture.
4: Was Harvey saying, doggone it, we got to get it away from Fauci, let's find a canoodling lawyer?
5: Right, yeah,
4: talking
5: probably.
4: About TMZ.
5: Yeah, probably. Well, I mean, who's following? Oh, you know what? Probably, maybe.
4: The New York
5: the
4: Post.
5: The spouse?
4: No, wait, but the New York Post.
5: The New York Post. They're everywhere. And we can't talk about their top headline.
4: Well, can't I? Because isn't it the same name on Kurt Cameron's show of his best friend?
5: Yeah, I wouldn't.
4: I'll put it this way. It is.
5: It's also the word used for a mistake.
4: Well, you could say the headline is pro Kurt Cameron's best friend on that comedy he used to do.
5: Right. Or pro-mistake. Yeah, which, of course.
4: Or throw your dog with an er at the end.
5: Right.
4: What are we, Howard Stern?
5: NYPost.com.
4: What the hell's going on?
5: Yeah, listen, Baba Booey. Hey, it's...
4: Oh, no, wait a minute. What? We're not Howard Stern. There's too many people in the studio.
5: Oh, that's right.
4: We didn't fire anybody.
5: Yeah. Right. We still have our staff. Here's the thing. And it says here, one just got $100 million. You know, this is one of the bosses of the original canoodler, who was also said to be, you know, canoodling. Hooking up canoodling right. whatever you want to call
4: well,
5: it,
4: why is,
5: just got, according, well, this is according to the New York Post, just got $100 million payday.
4: Well, wait a minute.
5: Yeah. What?
4: There's the bosses of the canoodling Central Park lawyers were also hooking up. Why were they hooking up and not canoodling?
5: I don't know. Hooking up, I think you have to do behind closed doors because I think there are laws against that.
4: Right. Now, when Fauci, because we wanted to make clear yesterday that canoodling had nothing to do with Fauci's testimony. And from what we know, when he was jogging with his wife yesterday, there was no canoodling.
5: Right.
4: Just an F-bomb was thrown.
5: Right. There were words used, but no canoodling. Yeah. And here's what I'm told by an insider who knows him. The Fouch doesn't canoodle.
4: The Fouch
5: doesn't canoodle.
4: Here it is, the headline. The Mooch vouches for the Fouch.
5: Well,
4: excuse me, vouches for the Fouch. That's a tongue twister.
5: Well, that would be a Fouch vouch. And,
4: right.
5: And so, you know, I would say probably because we have to remind ourselves he's a doctor, not just a liar. He's got a PhD in lying, but he's also a doctor, a medical doctor. So he probably doesn't canoodle because of cooties, I'm guessing. So, yeah, that's no canoodling with Fauci. But so now this whole thing, it's just been one big soap opera.
4: And by the way, it's the lead in the New York Post.
5: No, it's the top story. And when they get on something, man, right. it's going to live there.
4: And personally, even though we started the show with it, I really don't care about the story. I'm just obsessed with the word canoodle.
5: Yeah, I don't care.
4: I mean, I wouldn't be sitting there. I mean, I really didn't, be honest. I read the headline. I didn't even go deep into the story at all because I don't care about it. It was just the fact that they used the word canoodle, and then I went, okay, define canoodle, because now when anybody uses a word in the media, I don't care who it is, and you're like, okay, what does that word actually mean? And then they explained it down further. It was a smooch fest.
5: Right.
4: And then at that point, I'm like, all right, I'm done.
5: Yeah. And don't canoodle at a concert, because they'll catch you on the big cam. Yeah, remember that.
4: Oh, yeah, that's right. Yeah. They didn't call that canoodling, though, did they?
5: I think someone did. I think the New York Post does.
4: Oh, did the New York Post call that
5: canoodling? I think they call all of it canoodling.
4: All right.
5: Maybe I'm wrong.
4: I thought it was something that the soup Nazi made, but apparently not.
5: Yeah. Yeah. No. That would be, you know, that's what I would think.
4: Canoodling soup.
5: Yeah.
4: All right. Well,
5: all right.
4: Since we're mentioning Fauci.
5: Mm-hmm. And lip service. It's a different kind of lip service. One's going to cost you, and the other one's, it's going to cost you. Yeah.
4: Again, yesterday, no one on the left, and we talked about this yesterday, and it's important to repeat stuff like this, though, over and over and over and over and over and over and over again when the debate happens on anything. And in this case, the debate is, you know, Fauci.
5: Yeah.
4: And what the Republicans are saying is he said this at this point, this is what was going on behind the scenes by his own notes. If you want a debate, well, it's a diary, and so a diary will be private. Let's stop using the term diary. His notes that were on government servers.
5: Yeah. Yeah.
4: All right.
5: Yeah.
4: So you take that out so you don't have.
5: Right.
4: Because the deflection is going on like crazy with the Democrats right now.
5: Right.
4: Let's pick out this little piece here. Well, he saved us. That's not what we're talking about.
5: No.
4: We're talking about what he was saying in private and what he was saying in public. That's what we're talking about here.
5: Right. Right.
4: Wow. I got to get to the one. He lost Peggy Noonan.
5: Oh, yeah.
4: Peggy Noonan said, and I'm paraphrasing here. I'll get to the article a little bit later on, but I don't have it in front of me. It just popped into my head. He didn't seem to be as concerned that this was a, you know, historic pandemic. He was more concerned about his media appearances. And that's a great point. And you and I were talking about this. We talk about, you know, everybody knows how much our dads influenced us.
5: Right. Yeah.
4: If this was my dad in the situation, the last thing he would ever be thinking of would be media appearances. The only thing he would be he would know he would have to do media appearances. Mm-hmm. But the only analysis after watching the media appearances would be to tell his staff, okay, they perverted the message. That's not what I said. Here's what I said.
5: Right.
4: But it wouldn't be, wow, I'm the most famous person. My father wouldn't think that way. If you, and this is the one thing when you look at people that care about getting the job done, and they don't care whether they get the recognition for it because that's not their job. Their job is not to get the recognition. I was talking about that with you yesterday. My dad would not approach it that way. My dad would look at it and say, how do you solve the problem? Okay, I've got to be in front of the media. All right, I tell the media this. The only thing I want to analyze, I've got my staff out there. I can't watch any media. Was my message? Here's what my message was. Did anybody pervert my message? Because then we need to get on that to make sure that everybody knows 100% what we believe and what's going on behind the scenes in our analysis. Yeah. I want everything to, when this is all over, I want everything to match up.
5: Yeah.
4: You know, because communication is absolutely imperative at this particular point. And we can't, 6 months down the road, a year down the road, 2 years down the road, in the biggest pandemic since the flu,
5: yeah,
4: you know, in the early part of the 20th century, you know, we need to get this right.
5: Yeah.
4: That would be my father's concern.
5: Right.
4: Not anything else. Right. And the whole thing, by the way, nobody has denied. You know, they've got the emails and everything else. A lot of what America learned yesterday, which probably a lot of America didn't know about it, was his staff working to get him awards that would personally enrich him.
5: Yeah.
4: That's something that, you know, people did know. But when I looked at, again, going through everything, I didn't see anybody on the left actually say anything about the fact of what Fauci said in public and what he said in his own notes behind the scenes were different.
5: Yeah, right.
4: And at times contradictory.
5: Yeah.
4: And that's a huge problem. And the only thing is, I'm going to play this one because this gets into the 1,000 kids in a gymnasium that we've always talked about.
5: Mm-hmm.
4: This is on CNN from two nights ago.
5: All right.
4: I didn't get a chance to play it yesterday, so I got to play it today because it's just great. Mm. This is the only allegation that they made, again, against Trump, bringing Trump into it, which was false. It never happened. It's like Charlottesville.
5: Right.
4: Here we go. Ready?
5: Okay.
6: This was intentional today to be about political theater. Let's just put that on the table, number one. Number two, I think people forget, one, Donald Trump was the president. Mm-hmm. And while Fauci was trying to save us, Trump was trying to grave us, telling people to drink bleach. And
7: That didn't happen. And I know that that's a talking point that people like to intentionally take out of context.
6: Are you telling me it didn't happen.
7: I'm telling you the president did not tell you.
4: It did not happen.
5: It never
4: happened. Never have. What the president was talking about is, and it was just top of the head. He goes, I heard about, you know, thing about some disinfectant out there that possibly could be injected.
5: Mm-hmm.
4: He never said drink bleach.
5: Right.
4: And it was very vague what he was talking about. And then he just moved on to something else. And that became drinking bleach. President never said drink bleach.
5: No.
4: Ever.
5: No.
4: Ever.
5: He didn't.
4: And so that, my point is, that's the only thing that they have. It's like bringing up, the president's a racist. We know that because of Charlottesville. Because of what quote? And so that was Antoine Seawright, a Democrat consultant. I have no idea who he is.
5: Yeah, I don't know.
4: But never happened.
5: Nope.
4: Never happened.
5: Nope.
4: And so everything else was, no, we thought he was great. I mean, he saved the world. There's nothing about what the actual allegations are from the Republicans based on what Fauci said and wrote.
5: Right.
4: That's it.
5: Right.
4: And the question would be, and you need to get Republicans out there and say that. Nobody is confronting. The Democrats are afraid. The Democrats are afraid to confront what Fauci did. The Democrats are afraid to confront the communist radicals in their party.
5: Yeah.
4: You know, make the comparison.
5: Right.
4: Do it. I didn't hear one Republican say it yesterday. They're not addressing it. Republicans are horrible at communicating, by the way. They've got, as I've said, you and I've talked about this really for the last probably decade and a half. There's never been a better time to ever promote conservative principles, and they seem completely politically impotent to do that.
5: And it's very easy. And there should have been, look, I don't know how many times I've said this, but there should have been the Republicans, all the leadership on Capitol Hill standing together as a group, and each of the key leaders in the Republican Party making a point on this whole thing. And it's easy to do.
4: They should have had that yesterday.
5: Yep. Yep. Should have had it first thing in the morning.
4: Yep.
5: And this is, we don't know where it's going from here. We're considering a number of options of what might happen legally. But what we learned today is this is somebody who cares nothing about the truth.
4: And you challenge, when the press asks a question, you go, that's not what we're saying. Here's what we're talking about.
5: Yep.
4: Fauci said this here and this here.
5: Yep.
4: Would you like to comment on that? Because that's what we're commenting about.
5: Yep.
4: You're attempting to deflect in another way. We're talking about Fauci here. This has nothing to do with Trump.
5: Nope.
4: It's only to do with Fauci. It doesn't matter. You know, we're not going to do the Tim Walz thing here. We're not going to sit there and say like Tim Walz did, well, you know, you can't judge a rapist of a child by that one incident. You have to look at the totality of their life.
5: We're not going to judge them by the worst day. Yeah, you are.
4: Right. Say, yes, of course you are. We're not going to play that game. I mean, it's so loaded for bear.
5: I mean,
4: you've got everything here.
5: There's everything. They're handing you everything. They're delivering it to your door better than Amazon.
4: Republicans, stop canoodling. Okay, I use that word. Yeah. That's the wrong word to use. Yeah, okay, yeah. But I just, it sounds like it fits.
5: Maybe do some more canoodling so we know you're alive.
4: Sounds like it does fit, doesn't it? But yeah, so that was what I got out of yesterday on that topic. Again, the Democrats have no argument. There's no argument that they have. None.
5: No. No, there isn't.
4: Make that case absolutely clear.
5: And no one tried to make it.
4: And you're right. They should have held a press conference after with everybody there. We said, we want you, the press.
5: Yes.
4: To know precisely what we're doing here.
5: Yep.
4: And Rand Paul could have let it.
5: And these are the records and we put it in a very simple form. This file is available to you all. You should do your job and tell the American people what has happened.
4: We are Red Eye Radio.
5: Brought to you by Hotshot Secret.
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0: We're Red Eye Radio. He's Eric Carlin. I'm Gary McNamara. I'll give you an example of what we were talking about when we said, you know, looking at Democrats and the media and the left yesterday, they're not confronting what Republicans are, what the allegations of Republicans are based on what Fauci said then and said after what he was saying in public versus what he's saying in private.
1: Yeah.
0: An example, Blake Fontenay. I can't believe that Blake is this stupid to sit there and believe that this is about, in general, about what he's talking about. Hey, Fauci haters, his decisions saved lives, including mine. Not the point. And it's like Donald Trump was with him before he was against him. That's right, because we found out more information as we went along.
2: Right. The inconsistencies started to matter pretty early on.
0: Right. He said he and others in charge most certainly made mistakes in response to the pandemic that no one in our generation has ever lived through before. That's not the point. You're deflecting. Here's what I believe. Those steps that government officials recommended and in some cases mandated help slow the spread of the disease. That's not the point.
2: That's not what he wrote in his diary.
0: Right. That's not the point that we're making. That's not the point, Republicans. You're ignoring the entire controversy.
2: Right.

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9: From the Platte Valley Bank Weather Center, I'm meteorologist Megan Mulford. Lows level off around 62. Overnight, under clear skies, winds out of the northwest, 5 to 10 miles an hour. Bright sunshine expected again Friday. Daytime highs approaching 92. Mainly clear skies Friday night. Lows level off around 61. Clear skies and dry Saturday and Sunday, upper 90s. Saturday, near 105 by Sunday. Currently, 71.
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1: We are Red Eye Radio. He is Eric Carney, and I'm Gary McNamara. Coming up in just a minute, what the former White House coordinator, the White House coronavirus response coordinator had to say about Fauci. Coming up.
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1: Dr. Deborah Birx was on Fox News and talking about, you know, one of the problems, for example, with the shutdowns. And when we look at Fauci, again, what we said is, and nobody on the left will confront what he actually said and what was in the emails. It's not like there's an allegation and the evidence doesn't exist.
2: No, it's very clear.
1: The allegations are based on the evidence, and the evidence is Fauci.
2: Right.
1: That's the evidence against Fauci is Fauci.
2: Yeah.
1: And so when we look at it, we know, for example, that when it came to school shutdowns, when he was accused of it, he testified, and I believe he was under oath when he did. He said he had nothing to do, you know, with closing down schools.
2: Right.
1: And then they went back, looked at the emails and said, nope, that's what one of the things that he was you know, proud of, and that's what he was encouraging everybody to do. Now, as we all know, he didn't personally shut down the schools, but the schools followed what he wanted to do.
2: Right.
1: And which means he knew at that point that it, hang on one second here. I got something just clicked off on me automatically. But he knew at that point that schools didn't have to be closed.
2: Right.
1: When he was testifying, that goes back a couple of years ago, he knew. Schools didn't have to be closed.
2: Right.
1: Because it didn't affect kids the same way that it affected the elderly.
2: Right.
1: We all know that. But here's Dr. Deborah Birx on Fox News talking about it.
3: If you get tests, instead of quarantining people who are exposed, you just only tell the people who are infected to stay home. That is a very different approach. It worked fabulously in universities. It's why we were able to keep them open, and Secretary DeVos was working on keeping K through 12 open. There were solutions, but it became very political, and we all have to be aware, because it was a presidential election year, it was really important for blue states to show that they were taking it very seriously, and they overclosed.
2: Well, and they demonstrated we can take the biggest blue state, California, and they demonstrated, Newsom did, multiple times that he didn't buy the science.
1: No.
2: Early on, he was sitting at a dinner table,
1: right,
2: yucking it up with medical professionals also sitting at that same dinner table.
1: Unmasked.
2: While you, they were unmasked, they were eating and drinking, all the things, remember when they

0: He told you, because when you laugh, you might project something onto somebody and blah, blah, blah, blah, blah. And they're all sitting at the same table. There was no 6-foot separation.
1: You know what I remember? The discussion on whether passing gas.
0: Oh,
1: spread. Remember, that was, yeah. They actually had that.
0: Oh, yeah.
1: When you just said that now about when you're laughing, I'm like, wait a minute, there's also a thing on passing gas.
0: Right.
1: If you pass gas, it might spread the virus.
0: Right.
1: So definitely, for more reasons than medical, stay at least 6 feet away.
0: Yes. Go outside.
1: In fact,
0: stay home.
1: Right. 60 home. Feet would have been.
0: Stay
1: just
0: home.
1: Popped into my head now how stupid that was, remember?
0: Yeah.
1: Well, you better be careful if you got to pass gas.
0: Oh, my gosh.
1: Go into the other room or go outside. But don't go outside with more than 3 other people.
0: Dusty Slay on his Netflix special. He's a great stand up comedian. And he's friends, by the way, with a couple of the guys at WTN there in Nashville, our great station in Nashville. And on one of his Netflix specials, Working Man, he talks about the K95 mask. And he goes, I burped into it once and I couldn't get it off. He goes, I don't know if it keeps stuff out, but I'm going to tell you right now, it keeps stuff in. I couldn't quit laughing. Oh, my gosh. I watched that I don't know how many times. But
1: I remember trying to get it. Remember they had the masks initially where you had to wear them when you got on a plane?
0: Yeah. Yeah. Right.
1: And only
0: bring them down to take a sip. So Ted Cruz takes a trip and has the longest cup of coffee.
1: Right.
0: And I mean, they were
1: what I did was I couldn't breathe. It just, it really, for me,
0: yeah.
1: And I've got, my respiratory system is fine.
0: Right.
1: It's just, it's really uncomfortable to breathe through them. So I got one with the little vent.
0: Yeah. That's when it started, when they said, more of those.
1: They had the vent, and they said, you can't come on the plane. There I am walking on. They go, sir, you've got to. And so they had another a paper mask for me.
0: Yeah.
1: And then it was like,
0: which we all know works perfectly.
1: And then 20 minutes later, when we're taking off to go wherever, sir, would you like a drink? Let me take off my mask. Yes, I would like a drink at that point. I mean, it was just, it got to be ridiculous, but she brings it up right there. And as we know, because of what he said later on, that no, I never advocated for closing down schools.
0: Yeah.
1: Yes, you did. The other thing on the emails, we know what he attempted to do with the doctors who put together the Great Barrington Declaration back in October of 2020. And they were correct.
0: Yeah.
1: They were correct.
0: Yeah.
1: And what he didn't say, no, I'm going to debate them. Let's have a debate on it. Sort of like climate change. There's never really been a debate on climate change between scientists. Isn't that interesting?
0: Yeah. Yeah.
1: Never had major debates. You go, why are they actively
0: running? Remember the one they were going to have, and then all of a sudden the scientists.
1: Was it the Heritage Foundation or whatever?
0: I,
1: they were going to have a debate with scientists from both sides.
0: And last minute.
1: And the pro-climate change scientist.
0: Yeah.
1: They didn't show.
0: They were a no-show.
1: But what he tried to do is he tried to shut them up. He attempted to demonize them. He attempted to hurt them professionally. And it was in his emails.
0: He made notes of that.
1: Yeah. And that's what we're talking about.
0: Yeah.
1: It's not whether, he did a lot of right things. This is,
0: what do you call them? The Three Stooges?
1: Call them the Three Stooges.
0: Calling them names and everything else.
1: And they were right.
0: And they were right.
1: And then we have John Stossel. John Stossel posted this yesterday. Mm. And it's like, before Fauci pled the fifth 100 times, I covered Rand Paul's claim that Fauci sent American money to Wuhan, China, to fund research that might have created the COVID pandemic. By the way, that's how you do it. Don't, as Rand Paul did. Now, Rand Paul did come out later on.
0: Yeah.
1: I don't know if he said it yesterday. I wasn't able to watch the whole thing.
0: Yeah, he did you're going to call it,
1: Right. Whatever you're going to call it,
0: Yeah, he did make that point.
1: You basically took money. Money that was not, Congress did not want that to happen.
0: Right.
1: And you took money and you gave it to the Chinese.
0: Right.
1: To manipulate viruses to see if it would infect human beings.
0: Yeah.
1: call it gain of function, because remember that whole thing?
0: Yeah.
1: Well, it's not gain of function. Gain of function, he changed the definition to gain of function.
0: Yep. The other day, he made that point.
1: Oh, good.
0: Early on. Very
1: I'm glad
0: early
1: he did.
0: On.
1: Mm-hmm. But he writes, I covered Rand Paul's claim that Fauci sent American money to Wuhan, China, to fund research that might have created the COVID pandemic. At the time, Rand Paul was called a conspiracy theorist.
0: Yeah.
1: And he goes, here's how it went down, just a minute or so of this. Here we go.
0: All right.
2: Gain-of-function research was going on in that lab, and NIH funded it.
3: Remember when Senator Rand Paul accused Anthony Fauci of funding China's Wuhan virus lab?
2: I totally resent the lie that you are now propagating.
3: The media immediately criticized Senator Paul.
4: Rand Paul, stop it. You look like an idiot.
5: Dr. Anthony Fauci blasting Senator Rand Paul.
2: Senator Paul, you do not know what you are talking about.
3: Anthony Fauci once again forced to call Rand Paul a sniveling moron. But some now have changed. Major shift. NIH admits funding risky research in Wuhan. Paul might have been on to something.
6: To me, it's not so much about them admitting or apologizing. It's really about trying to prevent this from happening again in the future.
3: Paul also pushed the then controversial idea that COVID began with a lab leak.
2: All the evidence is pointing that it came from the lab, and there will be responsibility for those who funded the lab, including yourself.
3: Did COVID leak from this lab, which did experiments funded by the U.S. government? The media told us no. COVID came from an animal.
7: The working theory is someone butchered a bat, came into contact with its blood or urine, and then touched his or her nose or mouth.
3: Everybody was saying, came from animals, from bats.
6: I initially was there too. Then there became reports of 80,000 animals being tested, no animals with it.
3: No animals with COVID, but
6: we know that three people in the Wuhan lab got sick with a virus of unknown origin in November of 2019.
3: And that was more than 1,000 kilometers away from where bats live.
6: Exactly.
3: Not only that, lab leaks are common.
8: Accidents do happen. Labs in Singapore, Taiwan, and China accidentally infected themselves with SARS.
3: SARS escaped from labs. So did smallpox, anthrax, and flu. Now the FBI and others agree with Senator Paul.
9: The Department of Energy has concluded COVID-19 likely came from a lab leak in China.
3: So evil Chinese scientists in a lab funded by America?
6: America funded it, and I think it was maybe not done with evil intentions. It was done with misguided notion that gain-of-function research was safe.
1: So that's the, you know, that's really the core of that particular debate, where, you know, the guy from USA Today, saved a lot of lives. And then the other argument, well, we didn't know what was going on in the beginning. Rand Paul just said it. Well, yeah, I was initially on there too.
0: Right.
1: I initially thought, well, it must have come from there and not a lab.
0: Right.
1: But as evidence, he realized what, and then, as we know, actually found out what Fauci in the meeting when they had the 12 scientists there, 10 believed it was more likely coming from a lab, and only 2 thought it came from natural sources. And when the report came out, no, we believe it, came from natural sources and came from the wet market.
0: Mm-hmm.
1: And they kept up with that.
0: Yeah.
1: I think Fauci, did he say that? Yes. Does he still believe it came from? No, he can't. He gave the fifth.
0: Right.
1: But does he still believe that it came from the wet market? Is he still out there promoting that? He hasn't said anything in months. I mean, I haven't seen. And by the way, with everything that we hear now, you hear they may go for contempt now.
0: Right.
1: Well, the Republicans. But
0: I
1: really wonder whether this was a legal thing. I really wonder whether they should wait till they say, we're giving you immunity from prosecution, not for perjury, but we're going to give you immunity from prosecution for anything officially that you did, which would be the same as what the president did. I don't see there's a difference, but legally there might be. I don't know what the precedent might be, and I didn't find anything yesterday on what the precedent would be, because we've never been here before.
0: I don't know. Because if they go through the DOJ with a criminal referral, then it could be jail time. And if they want to leverage through contempt of Congress on the civil side and try and get, you know, pressure him to cooperate a little more, you know, I don't think he's going to do
1: that. Well, no. I mean, even if you go to the DOJ, you Congress say you have the same immunity in Congress.
0: No, I know that. I know that part. Right. I know that part. But it's the question is, do you give it to the DOJ? Does the DOJ follow through with that referral? And if so, then, you know, the question is, what does Congress do about that? Do you give him a chance, or do you start by giving him a chance and saying, hey, we want you to talk about this. We need you to talk about this. I don't think he's going to talk, ever.
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0: Beer Red Eye Radio. He is Eric Harley, and I'm Gary McNamara. What did Anthony Fauci say? Jonathan Turley wrote this yesterday. What did he say in 2017 to Georgetown University students? Quote, stick with the science and never veer from that, even when the science turns out to be an inconvenient truth for somebody. End of quote.
1: Oh, well. Gee. Didn't do that.
0: Nope.
1: At all. Because his notes, all of his notes should have been, again, been filled with words I can't pronounce. This is what we're seeing. This is how we're treating it.
0: This virus is canoodling.
1: It's canoodling.
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9: ABC News, I'm Dave Packer. Water plants across Minnesota hit this week with cyber attacks. The FBI didn't confirm suspicions by state and local investigators that Iranian hackers are to blame for these 30-plus attacks. President Trump said he may pull Todd Blanche's nomination for attorney general, but as ABC's Catherine Falders tells us, we've now learned Blanche met Thursday with the two Senate Republicans blocking him for creating the Trump IRS immunity deal.
10: What that means is unclear at this point, considering there's been a great deal of back and forth, but the reality is the Senate here is gone, so they would have to get this done on Monday, and then maybe they could get Blanche confirmed by the August recess, which begins next week.
9: That's assuming there's any deal at all. Seattle Mayor Kate Wilson Friday morning to officially announce the resignation of Police Chief Sean Barnes, the chief under fire after the handling of this week's shooting at the Seattle Center. Critics say the public was left in the dark for hours. This is ABC News. It sounds not safe for work, but a UCLA ecology professor, Daniel Blumstein, is sharing research videos of wild marmots looking for predators, running into nests, or even eating on the adult website OnlyFans. The Only Marm subscription is free, but it takes tips to offset federal research funding cuts. He was asked how it compares to the federal grants.
11: Right now, it doesn't compare. The federal government is priceless, but people are really generous. We made about $4,000 on OnlyFans. Someone set up a meme coin, and we're making even more money on the meme coin, which is insane.
9: Hurricane Genevieve, hundreds of miles offshore, is whipping up surf and rip currents along Southern California. L.A. County lifeguard Captain Pono Barnes says they've conducted nearly 500 rescues.
12: It's been like near record, if not record-breaking, rescue work for us over the last couple of days. We'll have continued large surf, very strong rip currents.
9: Dave Packer, ABC News.
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20: No way! When is the livestock auction this year?
19: The 2026 Box Butte County Livestock Auction will be on Saturday, August 8th, and will start at 1 p.m. in the Livestock Barn.
20: We have such great supporters of the Box Butte County 4-H program, don't we, Carly?
19: Yes, we do. That is why this year we are providing our past buyers with a smoked brisket lunch by TNT Barbecue.
20: The brisket lunch will be served at the Multipurpose Hall from 11 to 1. It is also open to the public for $20 a plate. Hope to see you there.
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26: From the Platte Valley Bank Weather Center, I'm meteorologist Megan Mulford.
0: Lows level off around 62. Overnight, under clear skies, winds out of the northwest, 5 to 10 miles an hour. Bright sunshine expected again Friday. Daytime highs approaching 92. Mainly clear skies Friday night. Lows level off around 61. Clear skies and dry Saturday and Sunday. Upper 90s. Saturday near 105 by Sunday. Currently, it's 68 degrees.
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1: 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Gary McNamara and Eric Harley talk about everything from politics to social issues and news of the day. 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
2: All across America, we are Red Eye Radio. He is Eric Harley and I'm Gary McNamara. Wow.
3: What?
2: Gene Gibson died yesterday. Mm-hmm. Does anybody know who Gene Gibson is? Looking at our staff over there. Rosie the Riveter.
3: Oh.
2: I had no idea she was still alive.
3: Okay.
2: Rosie. All right. People that, younger people, if you're my age or older, you know who Rosie the Riveter was. The image of the working woman, women who helped us win World War II.
3: Yeah.
2: That when men left, they were the ones, you know, building the tanks, the planes, you know. So 6 million women. She's 100 years old. She was in 1944, just 18 years old. Mm. She left her Minnesota home to go work as a welder in Seattle.
3: Wow.
2: So there you go. Yeah. Wow.
3: Wow.
2: Yeah. Same age as my dad.
3: Wow.
2: Our thoughts are with all who knew and loved Jeannie, especially her fellow Rosies. And many friends whose lives she touched. The yeah. Facebook post read yesterday from the Pacific Historic Parks.
3: Probably one of the most memed, even still today, one of the most memed images, right?
2: Oh, yeah. Look, I don't even have the in front of me, you know, got the arm up in the air. And,
3: yeah. Her muscles are a little more developed than yours are, but yeah, same thing. She was doing a few more curls.
2: I'm not going to talk.
3: She was working.
2: And it's really amazing.
3: She was doing a real job, not radio.
2: Well, I guess, you know, my curls are probably a little bit different than hers, you know, probably. What's a beer weigh?
3: Yeah, right. Right. What does a glass of wine weigh? That's the question. Well, it can be pretty heavy on certain days.
2: Exactly.
3: Yeah. But
2: well, it's not how heavy, it's the repetition.
3: That's right. That's right. Exactly. Wow, seriously.
2: You know,
3: that picture is iconic.
2: And for it's
3: the illustration.
2: It's interesting how you look at years. I'm always fascinated when for example, somebody said the other day, what was it? They make the comparison, you know, between 1986 and now, and that, you know, basically something is closer, you know, 1986 is further away from us than something in the 80s that happened, you know, in you know, 1946 or whatever, you know, and when they make the comparison, you're like, oh, wow. Because 20 years seems like it goes by really fast.
3: Yeah,
2: and I remember
3: right.
2: when I was about 10 years old, and you know, probably 8, 9, 10 years old. And we all knew about World War II. But for me, it seemed like it was ancient times.
3: Yeah.
2: You know, like 20 years was like 200 years is how you thought about it in your mind.
3: Yeah.
2: But the
3: yeah.
2: fact is, World War II was still really big.
3: Right.
2: It was a
3: yeah.
2: big
3: yeah.
2: news item.
3: Yeah. Yeah.
2: When I was 10 years old, you know, the movies, a ton of movies came out though in the 60s.
3: Oh, yeah.
2: So many, you yeah. know, World War II movies came out in the late 50s, early 60s. So you saw that all the time. I mean, you would see the movies on a consistent basis. Mm. The first movie I ever saw in the movie theater. Mr. Roberts.
3: Okay.
2: With yeah. Henry Fonda.
3: Yeah. Great movie.
2: Mister. I still, if it comes on, I'll watch. If it's on, I'm going through, I'll watch it.
3: Yeah.
2: It just it just had such a big impact. And I know that I was amazed that when in 19, was it, it would have been early January of 1999, when I was working at our great affiliate, KXL, in Portland, Oregon.
3: Yeah.
2: And we took a trip to Hawaii. And it was, you know, I went there, took a bunch of listeners.
3: Okay.
2: Okay. And it's, you know, one of those promotions where the travel agency, you know, I got the penthouse suite at the top of the hotel where Duke's Canoe Club is on, you know, Oahu. But I had to work the whole time.
3: Yeah.
2: Because I had to get up to do my show. I did my, what was my show? It was like, I was up at, I don't know, 2 a.m. All my listeners were getting home when I was going to work, were getting back to their hotel rooms when I was going to work. Now, the only thing is I had the great presidential suite. It was great. It was just awesome. I don't think I've ever had such luxury in my life. And I'll never forget my boss, myself, and my producer, we went up on the roof and ate breakfast on the roof looking at the sunrise over Oahu. And the time difference, though, I mean, my show was, I think, started at 8 or 9 o'clock, and so it was way earlier. It was like it started at 6.
3: Mm.
2: So we go down to Duke's Canoe Club to do the show.
3: Yeah.
2: And people were coming in to have breakfast, and it was great. And we did tours during the day. I did my show, and then we did stuff during the day. And so, but I was probably asleep by 7 or 8 o'clock every night. But we went to the USS Missouri,
3: mm-hmm.
2: where they Japanese signed the surrender.
3: Mm-hmm.
2: And it had not yet opened yet as a memorial. We were able to go on, you know, get there before it actually opened to the public.
3: Mm.
2: And they have like a little, you know, glass dome right there. And we all, you probably, anybody our age knows that scene where you've got the one Japanese official leaning over with the pen and signing it. And the soldiers are all lined up. So I'd seen that a million times. I got really emotional.
3: Yeah.
2: I got really, really emotional.
3: Hmm.
2: And I'll never forget. my ex-girlfriend at the time, I had promised her she should go with me. And she was an ex at the time.
3: Oh.
2: She asked me, she said, "Why are you so emotional?" I said, "Because when you realize the impact of what happened that day, that was the day that the expansion of fascism like that started slowly reversing."
3: Yeah. Right.
2: And I said, and it just hit me. And I thought it was interesting because I was not alive during World War II.
3: Right.
2: And so to have that, it shocked me a little bit that I got that emotional.
3: Mm.
2: Yeah. So, you know, when I saw the Rosie the Riveter story, you know, it's just like, wow. You know, it just hits you differently. Even if you were born, you know, because I was born roughly 10 years after World War II ended.
3: Right, right.
2: But it was such a huge part of the culture that anything World War II always affects me in some way. Even more than the Korean War.
3: Yeah.
2: You know, it's just World War II was so big, it just dominated even then. You know, I don't remember I knew about the Korean War because I remember, I remember when, the debate was still on about when I was a kid, I remember the debate about MacArthur being fired.
3: Hmm.
2: General MacArthur being fired was still a huge, people were still debating it.
3: Hmm.
2: You know, in 1964, 65, whatever. I mean, it was still a huge item. You know, and so I just find it interesting. I just find it interesting that how the years, you know, 20 years now, good God, you and I have been working together 21 years. It seems like it's nothing. And as a kid, 20 years seems like an eternity.
3: Yeah. I don't know. Gene left home at 18.
2: Yeah.
3: And went out to basically help build ships.
2: Yeah, think about it. She traveled to Seattle to become a welder at 18.
3: You know, and I think of my dad who joined the Navy at 18 and the Korean War. He was immediately in the Korean War. And I've never asked him this because obviously he would have been too young to serve in World War II. But I don't know how much that because we're talking 1951 when he joined the Navy. And he was on the USS Samuel Moore. It was a destroyer. And I don't know how much what he learned from, and there was still lots of talk about World War II, who his father-in-law, they weren't married yet, served in, but he eventually met my mom, and, you know, after he was in the Navy, and they were married in 56, celebrating 70 years this year. But I don't know how much of what he was hearing about World War II inspired him to join the Navy to go fight in Korea. And I've never asked him that question. I'm going to have to while there's still time.
2: And for me, I mean, when my dad would tell the story, like when he was 4F because of his foot, he had problems with his feet, with his one foot. And so, but by the time it got, so he was supposed to be in 44, but he didn't end up going in until I think he was inducted, I think, July, and yeah, didn't get over to Japan until the war was over. I mean, it was like October. And he immediately became a teacher. And I never thought about it, you know. And yeah, 19 years old, here he is, private first class.
3: Yeah.
2: You know, because he's an instructor, they make him private first class. And he's a teacher. Everybody is a higher rank than him. Yeah. Most of them were sergeants.
3: Right, yeah, sure.
2: And he's a teacher over all these. And I said, did you ever have any problem? He goes, not one. And I'm thinking, wow, how mature my father was for 19.
3: Well, you know,
2: to go in and do that. It was that's, like, wow.
3: I think just, my dad. Same too, thing. Yeah. Well,
2: Genie,
3: he hitchhiked.
2: Genie, 18 years old. Traveling from Minnesota to Seattle.
3: Right.
2: To become a welder.
3: To do her part.
2: Wow.
3: And my dad hitchhiked from Jacksboro, Texas to Fort Worth Naval Air Station to report for duty. And that wasn't a thing. That wasn't a problem. He said he got a couple of rides, you know, got him most of the way there, didn't walk too much. Wow. But the same thing, as he got in, they found out he was pretty good at interrogation. And that later inspired him when he moved over to the Air Force and joined the Air Force to become a security police officer. And really excelled at doing that. And as one of his sons, I can tell you, he was very good at interrogating. Even in the non-criminal setting. But, you know, but that was something that was recognized. And which from that point on, he was part of intel that carried over into the Air Force. Military intel was a big part of it, and also serving as a security police officer. But I don't know what I guess he just had the natural knack. Your father had the natural knack, has the natural knack of, and always possessed that probably, even as a young person. And they recognize that. So, okay, he can teach because he understands this. He gets it when it comes to engineering. He knows what he's doing. And
2: well, he went in, I mean, he talked about repairing Jeeps and trucks,
3: yeah,
2: and
3: yeah,
2: you know, military. It was like, but
3: yeah,
2: and he was in 4 months and there he is,
3: right,
2: that quickly. And that always just it always amazed me.
3: On the other hand, my maternal grandfather was 38 when he joined to go to World War II.
2: Wow.
3: He was a truck driver, so they put him behind the wheel of a tank, fought in the Battle of the Bulge, but he was 38, so he would have been an old man with all of his fellow soldiers there.
2: Yeah, you're right.
3: And, you know, I mean, I don't know. I don't have a lot of stories other than his only complaint when he wrote home to my grandmother was that it was cold and the jackets weren't thick enough. They weren't big enough. But I, you know, so I don't know if, you know, he was getting instruction from a younger, you know, likely that happened.
2: Mm-hmm.
3: But I don't know. I'd love to learn more about it.
2: Funny you said your father hitchhiking. And I think that was my generation the last of the hitchhikers?
3: Probably.
2: I just thought about that. Never see anyone hitchhiking today.
3: I see people walking. I don't see them putting their thumb out.
2: I don't see anybody. I can't remember last time I saw somebody hitchhiking. I remember my first year of college.
3: Yeah.
2: My brother and I shared the 1967 Ford Fairlane GTA 390 cubic inch.
3: Yeah.
2: And amazed that we're both alive today. But my brother dominated it. You know, he was in his second year of college. And for some reason, I can't remember why he got it. So I would hitchhike all the time.
3: Yeah.
2: I would hitchhike all the time, put my thumb out, and never had any problem. People, hey, what's going on? Now, the only thing is, at my age today, if I hitchhike, I would feel that I have to give a tip.
3: Yeah, right.
2: You know, it's like, back then it was like, no, you just hitchhike and you great conversations. And I wouldn't suggest anybody doing it. But back then it was just different. I mean, it just was different. I mean, it was like you put out your thumb. Within 5 minutes, somebody would always pick you up. Hey, what's going on? What are you doing? And it was just,
3: well, my dad's dad was, you know, raising his younger siblings, you know, working full time, working actually 12-hour days on a pipeline, and was and in the oil fields, and so he didn't have a ride, so he left. He made sure that he left a couple of days early, and he got there. They got there in one day.
2: We are Red Eye Radio.
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5: A very interesting strawberry outlook for USDA for this season's crop. This is research economist Helen Wakefield.
6: In 2025, U.S. strawberry production was 31.2 million hundredweight, a 3% decrease from record high U.S. strawberry production in 2024.
5: For top strawberry growing state, California,
6: heavy rainfall in major strawberry growing regions during the autumn negatively impacted late season strawberry shipments. In 2026, the California strawberry season began earlier than usual due to unseasonably warm winter and spring temperatures that accelerated strawberry crop development.
5: Florida strawberry acreage has increased over recent years, yet
6: fresh strawberry shipments from Florida were lower year over year during the 2025-2026 season. Widespread freezing temperatures during winter storm Gianna in early 2026 damaged Florida strawberry crop, lowering February and March fresh strawberry shipments by double digits compared to last season.
5: I'm Rod Bain reporting for the U.S. Department of Agriculture in Washington, D.C.
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2: We are Red Eye Radio. He's here, Carly, and I'm Gary McNamara. Coming up on the bottom of the hour, we'll have our political audio cut of the week.
3: Ah, okay.
2: And it's not Fauci.
3: Okay.
2: Because nothing. Yeah. Nothing was.
3: We
2: nothing
3: could play
2: was said.
3: The 111 times that he pleaded the fifth, but no.
2: Wow, nobody put that together on YouTube or on X yesterday. You figured that might have happened. What else? What else do we have? GDP numbers came out yesterday.
3: Yeah.
2: Plus some inflation stuff.
3: Yeah.
2: So we'll get to that. Did you see that the petition to ban hunting and fishing in Oregon fails to make the ballot?
3: Good.
2: Yeah.
3: Good.
2: Animal activists ballot measure to effectively ban all hunting, fishing, trapping, and livestock farming across Oregon failed to make it on the November 2026 ballot. State election officials determined that it was nearly 13,000 valid signatures short of the requirement, although the Secretary of State recorded 142,784 signatures beyond the required 117,000. Only 104,000 of them were valid. See, that's why we need ID.
3: There you go. Voter ID. That's that perfect Broad. Case for voter ID.
2: And there it is, right
3: yep.
2: there.
3: Yep.
2: They're going to come back on it.
3: Oh, yeah.
2: I'm a big fan of federalism, that states can do different things.
3: Let them try it.
2: I was hoping that they would go for it to see how that ended up on the ballot. Oh, but something about direct democracy like this, where California now, liberals now not liking direct democracy anymore.
3: Oh, interesting.
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20: From the Platte Valley Bank Weather Center, I'm meteorologist Megan Mulford. Lows level off around 62. Overnight, under clear skies, winds out of the northwest, 5 to 10 miles an hour. Bright sunshine expected again Friday. Daytime highs approaching 92. Mainly clear skies Friday night. Lows level off around 61. Clear skies and dry, Saturday and Sunday, upper 90s, Saturday, near 105 by Sunday. Currently, it's 66 degrees.
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1: And he is Eric Carly, and I'm Gary McNamara. 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
1: So we were talking about in Oregon that the petition to ban hunting and fishing in Oregon failed to make the ballot. They had 142,000 signatures for the petition. They needed 117,000, but only 104,000 of them were valid. So it's not going to be there. But there was a big push to do that. Now, this would have banned all hunting, fishing, trapping, and livestock farming.
2: Yeah. Pretty much anything to do with animals.
1: Exactly. Imagine those, the 15 rural counties. It's like, all right, let's just destroy them.
2: Yeah.
1: They want to secede. We'll just destroy those 15
2: counties.
1: Well,
2: my question would be, eventually, do you expand that to owning pets?
1: Oh, yeah.
2: You would have to, right?
1: Wow, that'd be a great, yeah, that's a great point, right?
2: And so, yeah. You know, because, look, sorry, the Labradoodle is man-made. We got to quit doing this. Canines were in the wild. We domesticated them.
1: Yeah.
2: It's not good.
1: And
2: nobody can own wild animals.
1: Not only that, you know, you and I have tried to get the left, mm-hmm. based on what they believe, to join us, but they would not, because one of the things that they say that the left says mm-hmm. is destroying the planet is so many people having pets,
2: yes.
1: and smoking pot.
2: That's right.
1: Smoking pot and pets.
2: That's right.
1: Pets and pot.
2: That's right. Do you think a Labradoodle will canoodle? I bet they do.
1: Well, a lot of people have smooch fests with their poodles.
2: Wow. Yeah.
1: Give me a kiss.
2: Yeah.
1: Come here.
2: Yeah.
1: Come here. Give me a kiss. Because remember, that was the definition of canoodling for the New York City lawyers was a smooch fest.
2: Yeah.
1: Hey, can you imagine losing your career because of, well, I was making millions of dollars.
2: And I kissed someone.
1: But I lost it because I was engaged in a smooch fest.
2: Yeah. What are you in for? Smooch fest.
1: Smooch fest. Oh,
2: should have known, man. Cops are everywhere. But it's.
1: But when you think about how this is how radical they are.
2: Well, because, and here's the thing. You know, you don't have to be a hunter. You don't have to be a fisherman. You don't have to do those things. But the preservation of a healthy population of wildlife requires that there are some that do it. It's the only way.
1: Well, only the professionals can do it.
2: Well, that's the thing, is that you would have to get out there and basically, if there's an overpopulation and you couldn't control disease, if you put this into place and that happened in a state or a region, then those state officials would have to make the determination that you're going to have to control the population by going in and then just taking them out. And then nobody gets any benefit from it. You just euthanize them. And the benefit, by the way, would be that you're putting

0: food on the table at the same time of population control. That's why fishermen fish and hunters hunt. If you're responsible, it actually helps the population of wild game. And that's, you know, that, but they don't care. And we don't even have to get into wild game. Ranching. No more.
1: Yeah, no, right. No livestock ranches, no fishing.
0: Now, here's the thing.
1: No hunting. Now, I have a better idea for them.
0: Yeah.
1: Just ban all guns and bows. And then nobody can hunt.
0: You could probably strangle a couple of those cows. Deer. Ted Nugent claims he can. I'd say he probably can. I wouldn't doubt it. A guitar string. But here's the thing. What about cattle haulers? Would they be allowed to travel through the state, going from one state to another, if their destination wasn't in that state? Would you have slaughterhouses? You wouldn't have slaughterhouses. You couldn't process beef, right? Because if you can't ranch,
1: yeah,
0: you're certainly not going to have a place where you can kill them. I don't know how many slaughterhouses they may have.
1: But
0: there.
1: Think when you move, the one thing, when I moved to Portland and worked at our great affiliate KXL, the one thing I got sick of was all the lunches I had to do, and every lunch was salmon.
0: Oh yeah.
1: Well, no, that means
0: It's either chicken or salmon.
1: And I'm like, well, you're talking about changing.
0: And there, it's probably always salmon. Yeah, okay.
1: It was salmon all the time. Yeah, it was like West. Salmon. I'm sick of salmon.
0: Oh man, I could live off of it.
1: Well, I
0: know what you
1: mean. Well, it was like every time I did a luncheon, it was now. I love salmon. I mean, I absolutely just do.
0: Well, wild salmon, there's just nothing better.
1: And healthier.
0: The redder, the better.
1: Yeah.
0: Oh, my gosh.
1: But you're actually changing a culture there if you do that.
0: Of course.
1: With salmon, that even the liberals were into the culture of eating salmon.
0: Well, I mean, you think about that. Salmon and steelhead. For fishermen in the Northwest, there you have it, right there. Those are your two targets, and steelhead being a trout, kind of they have a similar migration pattern to salmon, you want that. They've got a great, if you could get a good one, a great chrome look. But all the hatcheries, you know, along those waterways and everything else, they're all there to keep a healthy population. And you don't have to eat meat. You don't have to hunt or fish. You don't have to engage in any of it. But as a society, we're meat eaters.
1: So you look at, petition that basically direct democracy. We're going to have an initiative.
0: Yeah.
1: And we're going to get rid of hunting and all that stuff.
0: Right, yeah.
1: And it was really interesting because at the same time, the editorial staff of the Wall Street Journal had an editorial yesterday. Mm. Democrats turn against direct democracy. They're using courts and legislative tricks now to block citizen initiative. But where they're doing it, and he talks about, you know, for example, in Washington State, they've been Colorado, Washington, and California.
0: Mm-hmm.
1: And they say in a lot of these states, people are actually fiscally conservative, but they're politically very, you know, culturally liberal.
0: Right.
1: Yeah. And so, you know, when you look at, the property tax thing that passed a long time ago, that initiative, but you look at other things, for example, as they talk about Washington State, where the Democratic Attorney General is trying to mislead voters about a voter initiative that seeks to overturn the Democrats' imposition of an income tax, because they're not supposed to have an income tax. And the Supreme Court, appointed by all Democrats, said, well, we don't consider an income tax. And so it's like, okay, let's put this up, you know, for an initiative, which would probably go down to defeat. It would probably win. They might win that in Washington State.
0: Mm-hmm.
1: And it's like, okay, the attorney general's attempting and the courts are attempting to block that. And then they go to Colorado, where Democrats in recent years have enacted new taxes disguised as fees.
0: Mm.
1: In response, voters put forward a ballot measure this year that sought to narrowly define fees and require voter approval for those to raise large amounts of revenue. The state Supreme Court is trying to block that. And then California, Governor Gavin Newsom sued to block a citizen initiative that sought to require a two-thirds vote of the legislature and a vote of the people for major fee and tax increases such as cap and tax programs. California's Supreme Court, six of the seven justices at the time were appointed by Democrat governors, kicked the measure off the ballot. And what they're saying is, you know, and this is really interesting, it's sort of like the ranked choice voting. As soon as, remember, when they thought Republicans might have a chance, they were trying to repeal it in California.
0: Yeah.
1: The Democrats go, okay. So it's not about having a popular vote.
0: Right.
1: It's only we believe we can win this because of the popular vote. We can win certain things that we want. But when it comes to certain things we don't want, to hell with direct democracy,
0: right.
1: You know, and the popular vote.
0: Yeah.
1: And I find that fascinating.
0: Yeah.
1: I really do. I find that just fascinating.
0: Yeah.
1: But when we look at the what I consider the political audio cut of the week, it goes to Chuck Schumer. Because earlier in the week, we played Jeffries, Minority Leader of the House.
0: Right. Yeah.
1: We're saying, you know, when asked about the socialist agenda and everything else, you know, the communist socialist agenda, he goes, we're a big tent, we're a big tent, and he wouldn't address any questions. This was Chuck Schumer, and you and I were waiting for this. We said, why doesn't a reporter ask a Democrat senator whether they should abolish the Senate?
0: Right.
1: Well, we wanted to know because it's very important where the leadership is. If the leadership is going to crumble to the communist, well, then you're done.
0: Yeah.
1: You do run the party.
0: Right.
1: And this is, we have the receipts.
0: Yeah.
1: That the communists now run the Democratic Party because the leadership will not denounce them. Well, this is Schumer asked the question. He's a senator asking whether he believes that the Senate should be abolished. Now, it's not going to happen. This is the thing, though. It's not going to happen. You're not going to get small Democrat states to agree to give up their representation in Congress.
0: No,
1: you're not that you're they're not. It's not going to happen. We've said it before. You think Vermont's going to say we're going to give up
0: Bernie Sanders?
1: Yeah, right. But we're going to give up our two senators where we have in the bicameral legislature, we have an equal footing with Texas. You think these small liberal states, Rhode Island, whatever, Maryland, that they're going to give up their senators? I mean, they really haven't thought this out.
0: No.
1: They really, but, no. So it's a hypothetical that's not going to happen. It's not going to happen. You're not going to be able to get a constitutional amendment to get rid of the Senate. And there's a train of thought that you can't even get a constitutional amendment to do it, because the Senate is ingrained in the Constitution. If you get rid of the Senate, there is no Constitution.
0: Right.
1: Anymore.
0: Right.
1: And so it'd be a pretty simple, because it's a hypothetical. It's not going to happen. He won't answer the question. He deflects. He cannot say this is a stupid idea. This is the receipt that shows that the communists are in charge of the Democrat Party.
2: The Democratic Socialists of America recently released their new platform. One of the things in that platform is to abolish the Senate and create a new unicameral House in Congress. Is this something Democratic Socialist candidates have been winning in races across the country? Is this something that has a place, this type of policy position?
3: The bottom line is Democrats from one end of the spectrum to the other are going to be working to defeat Trump.
1: There you go. He can't answer that question.
0: Right.
1: That right there shows they cannot fight the communists in the Democratic Party.
0: No, they can't. There's no way.
1: We are Red Eye Radio.
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0: We are ready. We are Red Eye Radio. He's Eric Harley, and I'm Gary McNamara. All right. Important Hollywood news here.
1: Okay.
0: We're always at the, we're always breaking the hottest
1: we're
0: Hollywood
1: on the cutting
0: news.
1: Edge of Hollywood.
0: Yes, even before TMZ.
1: Yeah, we're on the cutting edge. We're, everyone knows it.
0: Here we go. Paramount Plus announced yesterday that a sequel series to the cult classic, the 90s teen film Clueless, has been greenlit, and Alicia Silverstone will reprise her role as an adult woman insane liberal.
1: Wow. All right.
0: Clueless.
1: Yeah.
0: No, but that is true. They're going
1: to. Yeah, they're going to do a second one.
0: Right.
1: All this these years later.
0: And she was a liberal in there. I mean, even back then, she was a liberal. You know, her character was more liberal. I mean,
1: it's,
0: So I did make up the part about a clueless adult woman liberal. But that's what she will be.
1: That's probably how it's going to happen.

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10: ABC News, I'm Dave Packer. President Trump's multinational board of peace said Thursday that Hamas has agreed to disarm and transfer civilian and security authority in Gaza. Now, Hamas has not confirmed their acceptance of the agreement outlined by the U.S. The federal government warning communities about cyber threats to water systems.
11: State officials and the FBI are trying to determine who is behind a wide-scale cyber attack targeting more than 30 water treatment systems in the state of Minnesota. In one case, the hackers were actually able to shut down the flow of water from the well and water treatment plant in the tiny city of Brahm, forcing officials to provide clean water to residents already stored in its water tower.
10: ABC's Pierre Thomas, multiple U.S. officials tell ABC News the attacks may be linked to Iran. A judge in Georgia handed Colin Gray a 15-year prison sentence Thursday for giving his son Colt Gray the gun that was used in the Appalachian High School mass shooting that left four dead. This is ABC News. 10 people are facing charges for alleged hazing incidents at a Pennsylvania high school outside of Philadelphia. ABC's Armando Garcia has details.
12: Four coaches and six players on the Cheltenham High School football team have been indicted by a grand jury after a 15-year-old student told one of the coaches he had been jumped by his teammates in the locker room in September 2025.
13: The juvenile victim described the incident as being punched, kicked, and stomped in the head and the groin with cleats. forcing him to curl up to protect himself and his head.
12: The district attorney says the alleged high school attackers also used a broomstick against the victim.
13: There has been reluctance by most parties, adults and juveniles, to tell what they knew, what they saw, what they heard.
14: Armando Garcia, ABC News, New York.
15: The school superintendent says, quote, we appreciate that after nearly a year, charges have been announced. More than 70 million Americans under heat alerts across the country. Life-threatening temperatures are also causing wildfire concerns in the West. Dave Packer, ABC News.
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22: From the Platte Valley Bank Weather Center, I'm meteorologist Megan Mulford. Mainly clear overnight with lows around 62. Winds out of the northwest, 5 to 10 miles an hour. Daytime highs approaching 92. Friday, ample sunshine expected. Lows level off around 61 Friday night. Lots of sunshine and dry Saturday and Sunday, upper 90s. Saturday, near 105 by Sunday. Right now, 64.
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0: Now, it's Red Eye Radio. Gary McNamara and Eric Hurley talk about everything from politics to social issues and news of the day. 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
3: All across America, we are Red Eye Radio. He is Eric Carly, and I'm Gary McNamara. Welcome and good morning. Hi. Well, you know, it's the end of the week, and by the way, we don't have a vacation next week, and we have no three-day weekend, so we...
4: I'm sorry, what?
3: I get complaints. How Why are you guys happen? On vacation? You know, I can't get angry at you. You know, it's like very accusatory. Why are you on vacation? And you're taking another day off? Well, you know, we do get days off.
4: Yeah.
3: The first reaction is, hey, what? Oh, no, wait. They're angry that I'm not on.
4: Right.
3: I can't get angry back at them.
4: That's true.
3: They want more of me.
4: Yeah.
3: I hope they're okay.
4: Right.
3: All right. So we've got to clear the desk, right?
4: Let's go.
3: All right. President, maybe quick reaction, then go over every one. All right. Let's hit the different stories. Okay. President Donald Trump on Thursday announced a historic agreement for the complete disarmament of Hamas and all other armed groups in Gaza. The diplomatic breakthrough negotiated by the Board of Peace alongside mediators Egypt, Qatar, and Turkey will pave the way for a new Palestinian government in Gaza. Egypt, Qatar, and Turkey and the Board of Peace.
4: Yeah.
3: I think I'll wait for the details.
4: I think I'll wait for the results.
3: Because specific details on
4: that. I've heard the word historic before. But let's just say paper and action have been two very different things, historically speaking, in that region.
3: Well, I would have been more doubtful if they said we have a memorandum of understanding.
4: We have a framework of a memorandum of understanding. Possible understanding.
3: Yeah, especially when you're dealing with, again, Islamic radicalism, they don't want peace.
4: No,
3: we all know
4: you're not. Here's the thing: you're not changing the very fundamental values, which I'm talking about Hamas, which want dictate that you have to eliminate Israel.
3: Right.
4: You're not changing anything. Right. You may this whole disarm thing. All right. As if they'll have no presence. As if they won't be in the region. As if they won't be able to attack again. Which, by the way, goes back to the mission against Iran. This is one of the many reasons that mission must be completed. The regime must be gone in Iran. Because they're funding Hamas. That's what you do. You want a peace deal? Take out the regime, get that plutonium, and all the funding for those proxies, well, most of it, is gone.
3: I like how the Wall Street Journal wrote it.
4: Mm.
3: U.S. says Hamas has agreed to a broad plan to disarm.
4: Broad plan.
3: The multi-phase process. If the multi-phase process succeeds, Palestinian militant groups would lose power in Gaza and Israel would withdraw.
4: Yeah.
3: Hamas and other Palestinian militant groups agreed to a plan that, if followed, would see the groups disarm and lose power in the Gaza Strip. So there you go. I'll wait for the specific details and what the multi-phase actually is specifically, and see if phase one gets it.
4: I'd like to know the timeline.
3: Gets anywhere. Look, I mean, right now, I mean, when we and again, that's the Board of Peace and those other countries, which I don't trust any of them to negotiate a deal for Israel and or the United States.
4: Right.
3: I know the United States is a part of it, but the United States is having problems negotiating just alone with Iran. So you bring all these other countries in, and I'm like, nah, okay, you're going to have to prove it to me. Case in point, you know, there was an NBC story yesterday that the White House denied. White House denied, but the story said the president's ranting and raving because they don't know what to do with Iran.
4: Yeah.
3: They don't know how to end this. They don't know what to do on it.
4: Yeah.
3: And again, as we have said, the president admitted it. I'm not accusing the president of anything when I say the president, you know, the president is being played as a fool by Iran because that's what he said.
4: Yeah.
3: Right. President Trump said that. But when you see this, for example, and we never hit this week, when the report that Iran expects to receive 400 Chinese-made shoulder-fired missiles, you know, because he's been, you know, the president's been out there saying, Trump's been out there saying, no, I talked to Xi, talked to Putin, and they're staying out of it. They're going to stay out of it. And we're like, yeah, right.
4: Mm-hmm.
3: And so the reporters hit the president on it. Here's the quote of what he said.
4: Mm.
3: Well, things like this happens, but that would be surprising. Mr. Xi told me very strongly he wouldn't partake.
4: Yeah.
3: And then they write Wall Street Journal, well, in that case, never mind, except for China lies about its support for Iran.
4: Well, no, that's the whole thing.
3: Even claiming not to import Iranian oil.
4: Uh-huh.
3: That's where the president sounds foolish.
4: And that you believe
3: Xi.
4: Right.
3: Yeah, like, or things like this happen, but that would be surprising.
4: Well, and he does the same thing with Putin.
3: Yeah.
4: Well, I'll talk to Putin about it. Why?
3: Just.
4: Why? Oh, we're going to talk to Iran.
3: Meanwhile, GDP growth.
4: Yeah. Ouch.
3: 1.5% during the second quarter, driven by consumers and AI investment. You know, we've talked about the fact that how you really judge an economy is the real judge of an economy is the goods and services that you produce.
4: Mm-hmm.
3: You know, the GDP views economic activity as investment before you get a return on the investment.
4: Yeah,
3: you know, as we call it, the movement of money.
4: Right.
3: Since they made that big change over a decade ago, you and I have always said, okay, it's the one thing that everybody uses, but does it tell the full story? And it does not, because a lot of it is AI investment, where there's no return on investment yet. The money's just being put forth to do it, which is what we say is the movement of money, and driven by consumers, but that is legit. The consumer part of it is legit. You're buying things.
4: Yeah, right.
3: Consumer spending contributed 2.1 percentage points. Business investment added 1.2. A decline in government spending subtracted from growth in the quarter because of the way GDP is calculated. But, as they point out, less government money spent helps the private economy over time. That if the government's spending less money, it's actually good long term. But because of the way the GDP is viewed, when government spends money, that's part of the GDP, which again we view as another problem with using the GDP as the be-all, end-all.
4: Right.
3: The problem? What's dragging the economy? Tariffs.
4: Yeah.
3: Equipment purchases and intellectual property accounted for all of the uptick in business investment. That's basically AI.
4: Mm-hmm.
3: So what's hurting it? Tariffs. And the president has doubled down on it. And you see that when the president put in all the new tariffs last week, you had conservative publications. We mentioned it. What was it? The one article just said the president has said now, basically by doing that, to hell with the economy.
4: Yeah, right.
3: You know, we don't, we don't care about economic growth.
4: Right.
3: Now that he has found, and the lawsuits have come out about these tariffs, but it's just like, whatever. I just want to find the headline that I saw the other day on it, if I kept it. Okay, I don't have it here. I must have, you know what happened? It didn't print. That was the problem.
4: Ah, okay.
3: But it was a, I think it was National Review that had it that just said, and then it's just like conservative outlets, but you know, the fascinating thing is, on the war and on tariffs, there's no support from the social media influencers that support President Trump and have supported President Trump no matter what he has done. They're the basic cheerleaders are gone for tariffs and the war.
4: Right.
3: That's a problem.
4: No, that is a problem. And
3: because it shows you're losing part of your base.
4: Well, and to further that problem, if you're not listening to your base, then who are you listening to? Because he's clearly not. If there's silence in terms of the support from your base, you're just doubling down.
3: Well,
4: for what reason?
3: You never got, I mean, as we have said, don't BS the public, especially on the economy. Yeah. That's one of the major reasons Biden lost.
4: Right. Right.
3: And when the president said that foreign manufacturers in foreign countries pay the tariffs and that we'll get, you know, we're trillions of dollars in investment, which of course hasn't happened because there's no deal. You can't force people to invest.
4: No, no.
3: And you can't force foreign companies to do that. And that we're richer than ever before. When you make, when you overpromise and underdeliver on the economy, the public's going to turn you off on that.
4: Yeah. Yeah.
3: And when the president said over and over again, that you're clueless, you don't know what, you're like Alicia Silverstone, you're clueless, you don't know foreign countries and foreign companies, they pay all the tariffs, and then the billions upon billions being refunded now to U.S. manufacturers, and now consumer groups suing because it was the American public that paid the vast majority of the tariffs, and they're ticked off that it's going back to the companies. But as the trade court says, there's no way to do it. We can't do it.
2: Right.
3: You know, they're the ones that paid. You may have paid it indirectly, but they paid the money directly to the government, and that's the receipts that we have. It's the only thing that we can do.
4: You've had a couple of big box retailers saying that based on the refunds they're getting, they're going to pass that on through lower prices.
3: Right.
4: But here's the thing. It's not a direct, check to the consumer. So the question is, all right, at what level can you lower prices that would make a difference, a noticeable difference, based on the refunds you're getting? I do see, you know, some prices on some things coming down, but that's, I always chalk that up to competition. You know, big box is competing with Amazon and other big box and other discount retailers and everything else. So I don't know what, at what point you, you know, I can't look at their books. I can't tell you what was essentially refunded through lower pricing. And people can't either. They're not seeing prices come down. That's the big problem. And with fuel, it's just going to, it just, it looks like we're in it. It's not going to change because there doesn't look like there's going to be a commitment to finishing the mission in Iran. It looks like this thing is going to be a long, drawn out, whatever. I don't know what it's, where the exit strategy is, what they want to accomplish, what they actually see as their end goal right now. And it, nothing is going to happen in time for November 3rd. That's
3: when you look at, for example, the things that you were promised because of the tariffs, you know, we're now a rich country.
4: Mm-hmm.
3: Nobody sees it. What they see is increased prices.
4: Right.
3: People judge the economy by how they are.
4: Right.
3: What is the qualifier for the country is richer than ever before? The deficit is higher now. We're at one point, because we're not to the full year yet, that'll be October, we're at $1.37 trillion compared to $1.34 trillion last year. So Doge did not have an effect of lowering the deficit. As we told you, it would not happen. And we got criticized by many of our audience, and we said, look, we've done this for a long time. This isn't an opinion. We both voted for Trump three times. This isn't TDS. It's economic reality. And economic reality, you can't change. I can't change.
4: Nope.
3: When you look at the trade deficit that the president said would be way lower because of the tariffs, the trade deficit remains higher than it was last year.
4: Mm-hmm.
3: Because countries simply went to different places to do it. The economy adapts. The economy, why? because the people that are involved in the economy every day are going to search wherever they can for the lowest price. Mm-hmm. That's just the reality of it.
4: Mm-hmm. Yeah.
3: So you never got the, you never got, then they promised you were going to get the tariff checks. That didn't happen. And then the president said the foreign countries pay it, which they did not. That's three things that were completely wrong that never happened that we told you. And we were criticized for that as if, you know, well, people really can't say we have TDS because we voted for him three times.
4: Right.
3: It's simply we're not going to be BS'd.
4: And if I want the party to win in November.
3: I want them to win. Right. And we're not going to BS you.
4: No.
3: And Trump on tariffs has done major BS to the American public on it. And now what has he done again? Done it again. We said it again the other day. We have a $200 billion deficit with Canada. You know, basically a deficit. You know, like
4: trade
3: like,
4: imbalance.
3: He didn't say trade imbalance. He said deficit.
4: Mm-hmm.
3: As if it's a deficit like the budget.
4: It must be even.
3: Yeah, like it must be even with everybody. Or, no, it must be above with the United States all the time.
4: Mm.
3: It doesn't work. You can manipulate an economy. You cannot change economics. That's how people respond to incentive.
4: Yep.
3: That's not a political statement. It's economic reality.
4: It's math.
3: Yeah. We are Red Eye Radio.
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5: 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Indiana, Kentucky, and Virginia have per gallon surcharges. Connecticut, Kentucky, New Mexico, New York, and Oregon have per-mile surcharges. 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
3: We are Red Eye Radio. He is Eric Cronin. I'm Gary McNamara. Welcome and good morning. You know, just very quickly on the, when we was talking, the goods, the actual tangible goods deficit is the one which is higher than last year. Services, United States is kicking butt, but it's the goods, it's the tangible goods that Trump is really looking at. But services are going through the roof for the United States. We have a $336 billion surplus in services of trade, which is huge, which is great, which is where we're going. I mean, this basically the services means, you know, that can be, you know, software, intellectual property, all that kind of stuff. We're booming in the service industry. Trade with other countries,
4: right?
3: Which is counts, you know, for the GDP.
4: That's probably only going to continue.
3: Yeah,
4: based on all of the tech that is building right now in the U.S.
3: Yeah,
4: we have all the tech business that's building right now. That's going to keep that going
3: through May of 2026. $1.06 trillion goods deficit. $336 billion services surplus.
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17: From the Platte Valley Bank Weather Center, I'm meteorologist Megan Mulford. Mainly clear overnight with lows around 62. Winds out of the northwest, 5 to 10 miles an hour. Daytime highs approaching 92. Friday, ample sunshine expected. Lows level off around 61 Friday night. Lots of sunshine and dry, Saturday and Sunday, upper 90s, Saturday, near 105 by Sunday. Right now, 64.
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1: And he is Eric Cronin. I'm Gary McNamara. Oh, man, Eric, I got to tell you. Mm-hmm. Matt Taibbi's column. The Fauci legend will not die. The ferocity of the COVID cover-up is a thing to behold. Now, remember, when you talk about people like Matt Taibbi and you talk Michael Schellenberger, these are people that have been Democrats.
2: Mm-hmm.
1: They're not Trump fanatics.

0: Twitter files along with Barry Weiss. They wish to report the news. They are Democrats that have said facts actually mean something.
1: Yeah.
0: And I had mentioned this yesterday, and we've gone through the points before, but the way he just lays it out. All right.
2: Okay.
0: This is Mother Jones. Mother Jones, by the way, is a, my God, how long have they been around? I remember them around the 70s. Mother Jones, a liberal publication on Dr. Anthony Fauci. All right, here we go. Because I mentioned this yesterday where they said, there's no smoking gun. We go, of course there is.
2: Yeah.
0: Depends what the definition of smoking gun is. What's the definition of canoodle? What's the definition of a smoking gun? Because, and here's what they write. The diary entries contain plenty of cringeworthy moments. Fauci congratulating himself on how famous he had become, for example, and basking in the attention of female celebrities like Julia Roberts and Barbara Streisand. What they don't contain, much to the dismay of Paul and Fauci's other critics, is any kind of smoking gun proving that the public health leader deliberately misled the American people. Right?
2: Yeah.
0: That's what Mother Jones wrote.
2: Yeah.
0: Matt Taibbi. And we know all this. I wonder what Mother Jones would consider a smoking gun. On February 9th, 2020, appearing on the Newt Gingrich podcast, Dr. Anthony Fauci said the idea that COVID-19 came from a lab was a conspiracy theory without any scientific evidence. This is 8 days after Fauci took part in a conference call with 11 other prominent scientists. And he goes through all the different scientists. We don't need to go through all their different names. He does, though, in order to make sure everything is documented.
2: Mm-hmm.
0: Thanks to the diary, we now know that just three of the scientists in that call, Fauci is included in that, plus the gain-of-function expert, Dr. Fauci, plus German Drosten, advocated for natural origin. Here's how Fauci characterized the others. The rest felt that deliberate insertion was possible, given the fact that Dr. Zheng Li Shi of the University of Wuhan had been working for years on coronaviruses to allow adaptation of a spiked protein to bind to the human ACE2 receptor. We could not let this go. This is Fauci writing to explain that 9 of the 12 scientists in the key meeting he attended at the beginning of the pandemic felt that deliberate insertion, that means created by man, of a key mutation was possible in part because a prominent Chinese scientist known to all had been working on the exact sequencing problem just miles from where the first cases were reported. To repeat the smoking gun line, Dr. Zheng Li Shi of the University of Wuhan has been working for years in gain of function to allow adaptation of the spike protein to bind to a human ACE2 receptor. For Fauci to subsequently say 8 days later in public that the notion of a laboratory release was without scientific basis was clearly deceptive. It was deceptive when at the White House briefing on April 8th, he said the mutations that COVID took to get to the point where it is now totally consistent with the jump of a species from an animal to human. It was deceptive not to tell the public that he'd been in constant communication with the authors of Nature Medicine paper, with a Nature Medicine paper he kept citing as proof of this theory, authors who described him as having prompted the paper to begin with. So he's saying he'd been in constant communication with the authors of a Nature Medicine publication. He was the author of the Nature Medicine publication.
2: Right. Yeah.
0: Fauci's deception was proven long before the release of the diary.

0: anyway. 3 years ago, a House committee released an email by Fauci referencing that same February 1st meeting, noting that scientists described the mutations as most unusual to have evolved naturally, resulting in a suspicion that this mutation was intentionally inserted. Why did they think this? Fauci's own words. The suspicion was heightened by the fact that the scientists at Wuhan University are known to have been working on gain-of-function experiments to determine the molecular mechanisms associated with bad viruses adapting to human infection, and the outbreak originated in Wuhan. This is a public official who repeatedly told the public he believed the virus evolved naturally and denounced the lab leak theory as ignorant nonsense. Did we ever hear him talk about leading scientists remarking to him about the novelty of a COVID-19 mutation? Did we hear him mention that his close colleague, Jeremy Farr, called a 2015 paper written by the University of North Carolina's Ralph Baric with China's Zhi Zhengli a how-to manual for building a coronavirus in a laboratory? This is what happens when you have people that do good journalism.
1: Yep. And it's pretty simple. Fauci handed all of the material to the world. This is, now that this has been released, it's known. He's a liar. He deliberately lied to the world. And was hailed as a hero still today after all of this by the left, hailed as a hero. Somebody gave him flowers. Did you see?
0: Yeah, I saw that. Yeah.
1: We love you, Dr. Fauci. We don't care about pandemics or people's lives. Here's some flowers. Wow. Yeah. That's... You know, that's, you're just delusional. Trying to make the case that nothing wrong was done, he did good work. You're not addressing the current situation.
0: And there it is. He lost Peggy Noonan on the Wall Street Journal. Mm-hmm. Anthony Fauci unmasks himself. The diaries make clear he saw the pandemic less as a historic emergency than a media opportunity. It wasn't good for Fauci or anybody else that he took the fifth at his Senate hearing this week. That plus his diary may well have been a reputation-destroying event. It was obviously his right as a citizen to invoke the protections of the Constitution, and he surely had his reasons, but everyone who takes the fifth knows what it looks like.
1: Yep.
0: And we go from that point on. Dr. Fauci is a man who ran the pandemic response in America. He was the face of it. When you have been appointed, in effect, to lead a nation through a disaster, you owe that nation a full and frequent accounting.
1: Yep.
0: To seem to dodge is unbecoming. He has already been given a sweeping presidential pardon by Joe Biden. By the way, I'm glad that when my doctor gives me advice, that he doesn't get a full pardon for anything that he gives me in the advice. That would be a little strange. I would wonder if I should go to that doctor, if that doctor gets a full pardon for the advice that he'd given for basically 10 years.
1: Right.
0: Or 12 years, or yeah, 11 years.
1: Yeah, you'd want a second opinion.
0: He goes, he has already been given a sweeping presidential pardon by Joe Biden in the time after and not covered by that pardon. He owes it to the public to speak truthfully. It would have been good to hear Dr. Fauci distill what the entire pandemic experience was and what it did to us as a society. What could have been done to make it its management better? What decisions in retrospect make it worse? Looking back, did he or others in their newfound ascendancy get carried away? On reflection, is there any justice to the charge that they became power drunk? Dr. Fauci's pandemic diary released this week was also damaging. When I heard of its existence, I thought, good. What history most needs is first-person testimony, the more the better, in real time if possible. Wow.
1: You know?
0: And so we got it.
1: Well, you know, from the beginning, it's now clear from the beginning, he set out to do something that he knew was dangerous. And he actually said the risks would be worth it. And of course, those risks became reality globally. You can't force him to talk, but he's already talked enough for himself in writing as to where he actually was.
0: Yeah.
1: And the reason you have to lie at that point, early on, you have to start lying. Because you were part of making this happen.
0: It's very simple. If you're somebody who says this could get pretty complicated, all we have to say is this. Notice that if you look at Rand Paul and the Republicans, they want questions on why Dr. Fauci, in his own words, said one thing at one point in private.
1: Yep.
0: That he did not tell the American public the truth.
1: Right.
0: About what other scientists that he was using as consultants that he met with, that he ignored what the majority of them had to say and said that it was a conspiracy theory if you didn't agree with him. And everything else that he did, that you can look through the diary, that he said one thing here and another thing over here in public, and you question why. If you look at the Democrats have not challenged one thing of the actual accusations of the Republicans, because the evidence that the Republicans are making for their accusations come from a extremely reliable witness. Dr. Fauci.
1: Yep.
0: And you might think that, but he's a grandfather likable. I don't care. I could care less about the imagery of a Dr. Fauci being the country doctor. You should see my doctor. My doctor comes across as a country doctor, but he doesn't BS me.
1: Yeah.
0: He tells me, here's your blood work. Here's what this means.
1: Yep.
0: And so, yeah, he is technically a country doctor, my doctor. And the image, you could say, portrays a country doctor. He doesn't get to bullcrap me.
1: No.
0: Because he's a grandfather. Well, I can't say grandfatherly because he's only 4 months. My doctor's only 4 months older than I am.
1: Oh, then you can definitely say, you might say great grandfather.
0: We are Red Eye Radio.
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0: We are Red Eye Radio. He's Eric Curley, and I'm Gary McNamara. Let's end this hour with Sophie Cunningham. Now there's going to be protest. They had the protest at the in Seattle.
1: Yeah, right.
0: At the Delusional Climate Center Arena. did you see the owner? I don't even know her name. The owner of the Seattle team, is it the Storm? There were two girls, young girls, teenagers, had like XXXY, and we support Sophie Cunningham. Girls should be able to play girls' sports. The owner has been suspended 5 games.
1: Wow.
0: Because she came over and was cursing, calling them effing insane and everything else, and saying, you know, Jesus is going to get you for your sins.
1: Wow.
0: And so she was suspended. I mean, Mark Cuban never did that.
1: Yeah.
0: And so she's been suspended for five games.
1: That's crazy.
0: And now there's an activist in Washington State. She's taking the protest now to a bunch of different WNBA games.
1: Wow.
0: Wow. Just amazing.
1: That's women, insane.
0: You came up with a solution yesterday.
1: Mm-hmm.
0: Allow men to play in the WNBA. We solved the problem.
1: Right. Maybe that's where LeBron goes next.
0: Yes.
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9: ABC News, I'm Dave Packer. Water plants across Minnesota hit this week with cyber attacks. The FBI didn't confirm suspicions by state and local investigators that Iranian hackers are to blame for these 30-plus attacks. President Trump said he may pull Todd Blanche's nomination for attorney general, but as ABC's Catherine Falders tells us, we've now learned Blanche met Thursday with the two Senate Republicans blocking him for creating the Trump IRS immunity deal.
10: What that means is unclear at this point, considering there's been a great deal of back and forth, but the reality is the Senate here is gone, so they would have to get this done on Monday, and then maybe they could get Blanche confirmed by the August recess, which begins next week.
9: That's assuming there's any deal at all. Seattle Mayor Kate Wilson Friday morning to officially announce the resignation of Police Chief Sean Barnes, the chief under fire after the handling of this week's shooting at the Seattle Center. Critics say the public was left in the dark for hours. This is ABC News. It sounds not safe for work, but a UCLA ecology professor, Daniel Blumstein, is sharing research videos of wild marmots looking for predators, running into nests, or even eating on the adult website OnlyFans. The Only Marm subscription is free, but it takes tips to offset federal research funding cuts. He was asked how it compares to the federal grants.
11: Right now, it doesn't compare. The federal government is priceless, but people are really generous. We made about $4,000 on OnlyFans. Someone set up a meme coin, and we're making even more money on the meme coin, which is insane.
9: Hurricane Genevieve, hundreds of miles offshore, is whipping up surf and rip currents along Southern California. L.A. County lifeguard Captain Pono Barnes says they've conducted nearly 500 rescues.
12: It's been like near record, if not record-breaking, rescue work for us over the last couple of days. We'll have continued large surf, very strong rip currents.
9: Dave Packer, ABC News.
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20: From the Platte Valley Bank Weather Center, I'm meteorologist Megan Mulford. Lows level off around 62. Overnight, under clear skies, winds out of the northwest, 5 to 10 miles an hour. Lots of sunshine outside again Friday. Daytime highs approaching 91. Mainly clear Friday night, lows around 62. Sunny skies and dry Saturday and Sunday, upper 90s. Saturday, near 105 by Sunday. Currently, 64.
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2: Now, it's Red Eye Radio. Gary McNamara and Eric Harley talk about everything from politics to social issues and news of the day. Whether you're up late or you're just starting your day, welcome to the show. From the Relief Factor Studios, this is Red Eye Radio.
0: All across America, we are Red Eye Radio. He is Eric Harley, and I'm Gary McNamara. I mean, the show interrupting our conversation here. Yeah, so I saw it, and I just went right now. I just went to the New York Post, and this is an update on the canoodling story from yesterday. And apparently the bosses of the canoodling Central Park lawyers were also canoodling.
4: Hey,
0: and
4: at the law firm of Canoodle, Canoodle, and More Canoodle.
0: Yes. So
4: we would like to invite you to come. If you've ever been injured canoodling, call us now.
0: Now, I'm guessing the whole...
4: We could put money in your pocket.
0: I'm guessing the whole thing is if you're in a law firm, you're not supposed to canoodle with another lawyer. I guess that's the point, right?
4: I mean,
0: nothing illegal here. From what we know, canoodling is not illegal.
4: I don't know which states... Now, during COVID, it was.
0: Yes, canoodling. Yeah. Oh, my gosh. And
4: canoodling
0: out
4: would have been
0: in public?
4: A death sentence.
0: Canoodling out in public in Central Park? You can't canoodle out in... No.
4: California would have had the death sentence on that one. Sorry, we got to, you know, take you out. I guess... And he's...
0: By the way, and when the New York Post did explain what canoodling was yesterday, in case it's a smooch fest.
4: Well... Yeah. So here's the thing.
0: Oh my God.
4: You're a partner in a law firm. And look, I mean, what's cheaper than that is sitting on a public bench. Get a room.
0: Well, here's the thing. Who took the picture? Because I'm looking at the picture of the canoodling right now.
4: Yeah. Yeah. It looks. I mean, they set it up and asked somebody to take the picture.
0: Was Harvey saying, doggone it, we got to get it away from Fauci. Let's find a canoodling lawyer.
4: Right. Yeah.
0: Talking
4: probably.
0: On TMZ.
4: Yeah. Probably. Well, I mean, who's following? Oh, you know what? Probably maybe
0: the New York
4: the
0: Post.
4: Spouse.
0: No, wait, but the New York Post.
4: The New York Post. They're everywhere. And we can't. Talk about their top headline.
0: Well, can't I? Because isn't it the same name on Kurt Cameron's show of his best friend?
4: Yeah, I wouldn't.
0: I'll put it this way. It is.
4: It's also the word used for a mistake.
0: Well, you could say the headline is pro. Kurt Cameron's best friend on that comedy he used to do.
4: Right. Or pro-mistake. Yeah, which, of course.
0: Or throw your dog with an er at the end.
4: Right.
0: What are we, Howard Stern?
4: NYPost.com.
0: What the hell's going on?
4: Yeah, listen, Baba Booey. Hey, it's...
0: Oh, no, wait a minute. We're not Howard Stern. There's too many people in the studio.
4: Oh, that's right.
0: We didn't fire anybody.
4: Yeah. Right. We still have our staff. Here's the thing. And it says here, One just got $100 million. You know, this is one of the bosses of the original canoodler, who was also said to be, you know, hooking up, canoodling, right, whatever you want to call it.
0: Well, why is
4: just got, according, well, this is according to the New York Post, just got $100 million payday.
0: Well, wait a minute.
4: Yeah. What?
0: There's the bosses of the canoodling Central Park lawyers were also hooking up. Why were they hooking up and not canoodling?
4: I don't know. Hooking up, I think you have to do behind closed doors, because I think there are laws against that.
0: Right. Now, when Fauci, because we wanted to make clear yesterday that canoodling had nothing to do with Fauci's testimony, and from what we know, when he was jogging with his wife yesterday, there was no canoodling.
4: Right.
0: Just an F-bomb was thrown.
4: Right. There were words used, but no canoodling. Yeah. And here's what I'm told by an insider who knows him. The Fauch doesn't canoodle.
0: The Fauch.
4: The Fauch. The Fauch doesn't canoodle.
0: Here it is, the headline. The Mooch vouches for the Fauch.
4: Well,
0: excuse me, vouches for the Fauch. Ah, it's a tongue twister.
4: Well, that would be a Fauch vouch. And,
0: right.
4: And so, you know, I would say probably because we have to remind ourselves he's a doctor, not just a liar. He's got a PhD in lying, but he's also a doctor, a medical doctor. So he probably doesn't canoodle because of cooties, I'm guessing. So, yeah, that's no canoodling with Fauci. But so now this whole thing, it's just been one big soap opera.
0: And by the way, it's the lead in the New York Post.
4: No, it's the top story. And when they get on something, man, right, it's going to live there.
0: And personally, even though we started the show with it, I really don't care about the story. I'm just obsessed with the word canoodle.
4: Yeah, I don't care.
0: I mean, I wouldn't be sitting there. I mean, I really didn't. Be honest, I read the headline. I didn't even go deep into the story at all because I don't care about it. It was just the fact that they used the word canoodle, and then I went, okay, define canoodle, because now when anybody uses a word in the media, I don't care who it is, and you're like, okay, what does that word actually mean? And then they explained it down further. It was a smooch fest.
4: Right.
0: And then at that point, I'm like, all right, I'm done.
4: Yeah. And don't canoodle at a concert, because they'll catch you on the big cam. Yeah, remember that.
0: Oh, yeah, that's right. Yeah. They didn't call that canoodling, though, did they?
4: I think someone did. I think the New York Post does.
0: Oh, did the New York Post call that
4: canoodling? I think they call all of it canoodling.
0: All right.
4: Maybe I'm wrong.
0: I thought it was something that the soup Nazi made, but apparently
4: not. Yeah. No. That would be, you know, that's what I would think.
0: Canoodling soup.
4: Yeah.
0: All right. Well,
4: all right.
0: Since we're mentioning Fauci.
4: Mm-hmm. And lip service. It's a different kind of lip service. One's going to cost you, and the other one's, it's going to cost you. Yeah.
0: Again, yesterday, no one on the left, and we talked about this yesterday, and it's important to repeat stuff like this, though, over and over and over and over and over and over and over again when the debate happens on anything. And in this case, the debate is, you know, Fauci.
4: Yeah.
0: And what the Republicans are saying is he said this at this point, this is what was going on behind the scenes by his own notes. If you want a debate, well, it's a diary, and so a diary will be private. Let's stop using the term diary. His notes that were on government servers.
4: Yeah. Yeah.
0: All right.
4: Yeah.
0: So you take that out, so you don't have,
4: right,
0: because the deflection is going on like crazy with the Democrats right now.
4: Right.
0: Let's pick up this little piece here. Well, he saved us. That's not what we're talking about.
4: No.
0: We're talking about what he was saying in private and what he was saying in public. That's what we're talking about here.
4: Right. Right.
0: And I got to get to the one. He lost Peggy Noonan.
4: Oh, yeah.
0: Peggy Noonan said, and I'm paraphrasing here. I'll get to the article a little bit later on, but I don't have it in front of me. It just popped into my head. He didn't seem to be as concerned that this was a, you know, historic pandemic. He was more concerned about his media appearances. And that's a great point. And you and I were talking about this. We talk about, you know, everybody knows how much our dads influenced us.
1: Right. Yeah.
0: If this was my dad in the situation, the last thing he would ever be thinking of would be media appearances. The only thing he would be would know he would have to do media appearances. Mm-hmm. But the only analysis after watching the media appearances would be to tell his staff, okay, they perverted the message. That's not what I said. Here's what I said.
1: Right.
0: But it wouldn't be, wow, I'm the most famous person. My father wouldn't think that way. If you, and this is the one thing when you look at people that care about getting the job done, and they don't care whether they get the recognition for it because that's not their job. Their job is not to get the recognition. I was talking about that with you yesterday. My dad would not approach it that way. My dad would look at it and say, how do you solve the problem? Okay, I've got to be in front of the media. All right, I tell the media this. The only thing I want to analyze, I've got my staff out there. I can't watch any media. Was my message? Here's what my message was. Did anybody pervert my message? Because then we need to get on that to make sure that everybody knows 100% what we believe and what's going on behind the scenes in our analysis. Yeah. I want everything to, when this is all over, I want everything to match up.
1: Yeah.
0: You know, because communication is absolutely imperative at this particular point. And we can't, 6 months down the road, a year down the road, 2 years down the road, in the biggest pandemic since the flu,
1: yeah,
0: you know, in the early part of the 20th century, you know, we need to get this right.
1: Yeah.
0: That would be my father's concern.
1: Right.
0: Not anything else. Right. And the whole thing, by the way, nobody has denied. You know, they've got the emails and everything else. A lot of what America learned yesterday, which probably a lot of America didn't know about it, was his staff working to get him awards that would personally enrich him.
1: Yeah.
0: That's something that, you know, people did know. But when I looked at, again, going through everything, I didn't see anybody on the left actually say anything about the fact of what Fauci said in public and what he said in his own notes behind the scenes were different.
1: Yeah, right.
0: And at times contradictory.
1: Yeah.
0: And that's a huge problem. And the only thing is, I'm going to play this one because this gets into the 1,000 kids in a gymnasium that we've always talked about.
1: Mm-hmm.
0: This is on CNN from two nights ago.
1: All right.
0: I didn't get a chance to play it yesterday, so I got to play it today because it's just great. Mm. This is the only allegation that they made, again, against Trump, bringing Trump into it, which was false. It never happened. It's like Charlottesville.
1: Right.
0: Here we go. Ready?
1: Okay.
3: This was intentional today to be about political theater. Let's just put that on the table,
22: yeah.
3: Number one. Number two, I think people forget, one, Donald Trump was the president.
22: Mm-hmm.
3: And while Fauci was trying to save us, Trump was trying to grave us, telling people to drink bleach. And
22: yeah, that didn't happen. That didn't happen. And I know that that's a talking point that people like to intentionally take out of context.
3: Are you telling me it didn't happen.
22: The president did not tell you.
0: It did not happen. Never happened. Never had. What the president was talking about is, and it was just top of the head. He goes, I heard about, you know, thing about some disinfectant out there that possibly could be injected.
1: Mm-hmm.
0: He never said drink bleach.
1: Right.
0: And he was very vague what he was talking about. And then he just moved on to something else. And that became drinking bleach. President never said drink bleach.
1: No.
0: Ever.
1: No.
0: Ever.
1: He didn't.
0: And so that, my point is, that's the only thing that they have. It's like bringing up, well, the president's a racist. We know that because of Charlottesville. Because of what quote? And so that was Antoine Seawright, a Democrat consultant. I have no idea who he is.
1: Yeah, I don't know.
0: But never happened.
1: Nope.
0: Never happened.
1: Nope.
0: And so everything else was, no, we thought he was great. I mean, he saved the world. There's nothing about what the actual allegations are from the Republicans based on what Fauci said and wrote.
1: Right.
0: That's it.
1: Right.
0: And the question would be, and you need to get Republicans out there and say that. Nobody is confronting. The Democrats are afraid. The Democrats are afraid to confront what Fauci did. the Democrats are afraid to confront the communist radicals in their party.
1: Yeah.
0: You know, make the comparison.
1: Right.
0: Do it. I didn't hear one Republican say it yesterday. They're not addressing it. Republicans are horrible at communicating, by the way. They've got, as I've said, you and I've talked about this really for the last probably decade and a half. There's never been a better time to ever promote conservative principles, and they seem completely politically impotent to do that.
1: And it's very easy. And there should have been, look, I don't know how many times I've said this, but there should have been the Republicans, all the leadership on Capitol Hill standing together as a group, and each of the key leaders in the Republican Party making a point on this whole thing. And it's easy to do.
0: They should have had that yesterday.
1: Yep. Should have had it first thing in the morning.
0: Yep.
1: And this is, we don't know where it's going from here. We're considering a number of options of what might happen legally. But what we learned today is this is somebody who cares nothing about the truth.
0: And you challenge, when the press asks a question, you go, that's not what we're saying. Here's what we're talking about.
1: Yep.
0: Fauci said this here and this here.
1: Yep.
0: Would you like to comment on that? Because that's what we're commenting about.
1: Yeah.
0: You're attempting to deflect in another way. We're talking about Fauci here. This has nothing to do with Trump.
1: Nope.
0: It's only to do with Fauci. It doesn't matter. You know, we're not going to do the Tim Walz thing here. We're not going to sit there and say like Tim Walz did, well, you know, you can't judge a rapist of a child by that one incident. You have to look at the totality of their life.
1: We're not going to judge them by the worst day. Yeah, you are.
0: Right. Say, yes, of course you are. We're not going to play that. I mean, it's so loaded for bear.
1: I mean,
0: you've got everything here.
1: There's everything. They're handing you everything. They're delivering it to your door better than Amazon.
0: Republicans, stop canoodling. Okay, I use that word. Yeah. That's the wrong word to use.
1: Yeah,
0: okay, but I just—it sounds like it. Fits,
1: maybe do some more canoodling so we know you're alive.
0: Sounds like it does fit, doesn't it? So that was what I got out of yesterday on that topic. Again, the Democrats have no argument. There's no argument that they have. None.
1: No, there isn't.
0: Make that case absolutely clear.
1: And nobody tried to. No one tried to make it.
0: And you're right. They should have held a press conference after with everybody there. We said, we want you, the press, to know precisely what we're doing here.
1: Yep.
0: And Rand Paul could have led it.
1: And these are the records, and we put it in a very simple form. This file is available to you all. You should do your job and tell the American people what's happened.
0: We are Red Eye Radio.
5: 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There's grease, transmission fluids, and gear oil to consider too. Transmission fluid, for example, prevents wear of gears, bearings, and bushings, protects against corrosion, and acts as a heat transfer fluid. 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

0: We are Red Eye Radio. He's Eric Carling. I'm Gary McNamara. I'll give you an example of what we were talking about when we said, you know, looking at Democrats and the media and the left yesterday, they're not confronting what Republicans are, what the allegations of Republicans are based on what Fauci said then and said after what he was saying in public versus what he's saying in private.
1: Yeah.
0: An example, Blake Fontenay. And I can't believe that Blake is this stupid to sit there and believe that this is about, in general, about what he's talking about. Hey, Fauci haters, his decisions saved lives, including mine. Not the point. And it's like Donald Trump was with him before he was against him. That's right, because we found out more information as we went along.
2: Right. The inconsistencies started to matter pretty early on.
0: Right. He said he and others in charge most certainly made mistakes in response to the pandemic that no one in our generation has ever lived through before. That's not the point. You're deflecting. Here's what I believe. Those steps that government officials recommended and in some cases mandated help slow the spread of the disease. That's not the point.
2: That's not what he wrote in his diary.
0: Right. That's not the point that we're making. That's not the point, Republicans. You're ignoring the entire controversy.
2: Right.

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5: From the Platte Valley Bank Weather Center, I'm meteorologist Megan Mulford. Lows level off around 62. Overnight, under clear skies, winds out of the northwest, 5 to 10 miles an hour. Lots of sunshine outside again Friday. Daytime highs approaching 91. Mainly clear Friday night, lows around 62. Sunny skies and dry Saturday and Sunday, upper 90s. Saturday, near 105 by Sunday. Currently, 63.
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1: We are Red Eye Radio. He is Eric Carley and I'm Gary McNamara. Coming up in just a minute, what the former White House coordinator, the White House coronavirus response coordinator had to say about Fauci coming up.
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0: on your way. And maybe soon, share your story, your Relief Factor story, right here.
1: Dr. Deborah Birx was on Fox News and talking about, you know, one of the problems, for example, with the shutdowns. And when we look at Fauci, again, what we said is, and nobody on the left will confront what he actually said and what was in the emails. This, again, the it's not like there's an allegation and the evidence doesn't exist.
0: No, it's very clear.
1: The allegations are based on the evidence, and the evidence is Fauci.
0: Right.
1: That's the evidence against Fauci is Fauci.
0: Yeah.
1: And so when we look at it, we know, for example, that when it came to school shutdowns, when he was accused of it, he testified, and I believe he was under oath when he did.
0: Mm.
1: He said he had nothing to do, you know, with closing down schools.
0: Right.
1: And then they went back, looked at the emails and said, nope, that's what one of the things that he was, you know, proud of. And that's what he was encouraging everybody to do. Now, as right. we all know, he didn't personally shut down the schools, but the schools followed what he wanted to do.
0: Right.
1: And which means he knew at that point that it, hang on one second here. I got something just clicked off on me automatically.
0: Mm-hmm.
1: But he knew at that point that schools didn't have to be closed.
0: Right.
1: When he was testifying, that goes back a couple of years ago, he knew schools didn't have to be closed.
0: Right.
1: Because it didn't affect kids the same way that it affected the elderly.
0: Right.
1: We all know that. But here's Dr. Deborah Birx on Fox News talking about it.
2: If you get tests, instead of quarantining people who are exposed, you just only tell the people who are infected to stay home. That is a very different approach. It worked fabulously in universities. It's why we were able to keep them open, and Secretary DeVos was working on keeping K through 12 open. There were solutions, but it became very political, and we all have to be aware, because it was a presidential election year, it was really important for blue states to show that they were taking it very seriously, and they overclosed.
0: Well, and they demonstrated we can take the biggest blue state, California, and they demonstrated, Newsom did, multiple times that he didn't buy the science.
1: No.
0: Early on, he was sitting at a dinner table,
1: right,
0: yucking it up with medical professionals also sitting at that same dinner table.
1: Unmasked.
0: While you, they were unmasked. They were eating and drinking. All the things, remember when they told you, because when you laugh, you might project something onto somebody and blah, blah, blah, blah, blah. And they're all sitting at the same table. There was no 6-foot separation.
1: You know what I remember?
0: Mm.
1: The discussion on whether passing gas.
0: Oh,
1: spread. That was, they actually had that.
0: Oh, yeah.
1: When you just said that now. About when you're laughing, I'm like, wait a minute, there's also a thing on passing gas.
0: Right.
1: If you pass gas, it might spread the virus.
0: Right.
1: So definitely, for more reasons than medical, stay at least 6 feet away.
0: Yes. Go outside.
1: In fact.
0: Stay home.
1: Right. 60
0: home.
1: Feet would have been.
0: Stay
1: that just
0: home.
1: Popped into my head now how stupid that was, remember?
0: Yeah.
1: Well, you better be careful if you got to pass gas.
0: Oh, my gosh.
1: Go into the other room or go outside. But don't go outside with more than 3 other people.
0: Dusty Slay on his Netflix special. He's a great stand-up comedian. And he... He's friends, by the way, with a couple of the guys at WTN there in Nashville, our great station in Nashville. And on one of his Netflix specials, Working Man, he talks about the K95 mask. And he goes, I burped into it once and I couldn't get it off. He goes, I don't know if it keeps stuff out, but I'm going to tell you right now, it keeps stuff in. I couldn't quit laughing. Oh, my gosh. I watched that I don't know how many times. But
1: I remember trying to get remember they had the masks initially where you had to wear them when you got on a plane?
0: Yeah, right.
1: And only
0: bring them down to take a sip. So Ted Cruz takes a trip and has the longest cup of coffee.
1: Right.
0: And I mean, they were
1: what I did was because it was like I couldn't breathe. It really, for me, and I've got, you know, my respiratory system is fine.
0: Right.
1: It's just, it's really uncomfortable to breathe through them. So I got one with the little vent.
0: Yeah. And that's when it started, when they said, okay, no

0: more of those.
1: They had the vet, and they said, you can't come on the plane. There I am walking on. They go, sir, you've got to. And so they had another a paper mask for me.
0: Yeah.
1: And then it was like,
0: which we all know works perfectly.
1: And you know, and then, you know, 20 minutes later when we're taking off to go wherever, sir, would you like a drink? Let me take off my mask. Yes, I would like a drink at that point. I mean, it was just, it got to be ridiculous, but she brings it up right there. And as we know, because of what he said later on, that no, I never advocated for closing down schools.
2: Yeah.
1: Yes, you did. The other thing on the emails, we know what he attempted to do with the doctors who put together the great Barrington Declaration back in October of 2020. And they were correct.
2: Yeah.
1: They were correct.
2: Yeah.
1: And what he didn't say, no, I'm going to debate them. Let's have a debate on it. Sort of like climate change. There's never really been a debate on climate change between scientists. Isn't that interesting?
0: Yeah.
1: Never had major debates. You go, why are they actively
0: remember running? The one they were going to have, and then all of a sudden the scientists.
1: Was it the Heritage Foundation or whatever? I, they were going to have a debate with scientists from both sides.
0: And last minute.
1: And the pro-climate change scientist.
0: Yeah.
1: They didn't show.
0: They were a no-show.
1: But what he tried to do is he tried to shut them up. He attempted to demonize them. He attempted to hurt them professionally. And it was in his emails.
0: He made notes of that.
1: Yeah. And that's what we're talking about.
0: Yeah.
1: It's not whether, well, you know, he did a lot of right things. This is,
0: what do you call them? The Three Stooges?
1: Call them the Three Stooges.
0: Calling them names and everything else.
1: And they were right.
0: And they were right.
1: And then we have John Stossel. John Stossel posted this yesterday. Mm. And it's like, before Fauci pled the fifth 100 times, I covered Rand Paul's claim that Fauci sent American money to Wuhan, China, to fund research that might have created the COVID pandemic. By the way, that's how you do it. You know,
0: don't,
1: as Rand Paul did. Now, Rand Paul did come out later on.
0: Yeah.
1: I don't know if he said it yesterday. I wasn't able to watch the whole thing.
0: Yeah, he did say you're going to call it,
1: Right. Whatever you're going to call it, gain of whatever.
0: Yeah, he did make that point.
1: You basically took money.
0: Yeah.
1: You money that was not, Congress did not want that to happen.
0: Right.
1: And you took money and you gave it to the Chinese.
0: Right.
1: To manipulate viruses to see if it would infect human beings.
0: Yeah.
1: Call it gain of function, because remember that whole thing?
0: Yeah.
1: Well, it's not gain of function. Gain of function, he changed the definition to gain of function.
0: Yep. The other day, he made that point.
1: Oh, good.
0: Early on. Very early on. Mm-hmm.
1: But he writes, I covered Rand Paul's claim that Fauci sent American money to Wuhan, China, to fund research that might have created the COVID pandemic. At the time, Rand Paul was called a conspiracy theorist.
0: Yeah.
1: And he goes, here's how it went down, just a minute or so of this. Here we go.
0: All right.
3: Gain-of-function research was going on in that lab, and NIH funded it.
4: Remember when Senator Rand Paul accused Anthony Fauci of funding China's Wuhan virus lab?
3: I totally resent the lie that you are now propagating.
4: The media immediately criticized Senator Paul.
5: Rand Paul, stop it. You look like an idiot.
6: Dr. Anthony Fauci blasting Senator Rand Paul.
3: Senator Paul, you do not know what you are talking about.
5: Anthony Fauci once again forced to call Rand Paul a sniveling moron. But some now have changed. Major shift. NIH admits funding risky research in Wuhan. Paul might have been on to something.
7: To me, it's not so much about them admitting or apologizing. It's really about trying to prevent this from happening again in the future.
4: Paul also pushed the then controversial idea that COVID began with a lab leak.
3: All the evidence is pointing that it came from the lab, and there will be responsibility for those who funded the lab, including yourself.
4: Did COVID leak from this lab, which did experiments funded by the U.S. government? The media told us, no, COVID came from an animal.
8: The working theory is someone butchered a bat, came into contact with its blood or urine, and then touched his or her nose or mouth.
5: Everybody was saying, came from animals, from bats.
7: I initially was there too. Then there became reports of 80,000 animals being tested, no animals with it.
4: No animals with COVID, but
7: we know that three people in the Wuhan lab got sick with a virus of unknown origin in November of 2019.
5: And that was more than 1,000 kilometers away from where bats live.
7: Exactly.
4: Not only that, Lab leaks are common.
2: Accidents do happen. Labs in Singapore, Taiwan, and China accidentally infected themselves with SARS.
4: SARS escaped from labs. So did smallpox, anthrax, and flu. Now the FBI and others agree with Senator Paul.
9: The Department of Energy has concluded COVID-19 likely came from a lab leak in China.
5: So evil Chinese scientists in a lab funded by America?
7: America funded it, and I think it was maybe not done with evil intentions. It was done with misguided notion that gain-of-function research was safe.
1: So that's the, you know, that's really the core of that particular debate, where, you know, the guy from USA Today, well, saved a lot of lives. And then the other argument, well, we didn't know what was going on in the beginning. Rand Paul just said it. Well, yeah, I was initially on there too.
0: Right.
1: I initially thought, well, it must have come from there and not a lab.
0: Right.
1: But as he got more evidence, he realized what, and then, as we know, actually found out what Fauci in the meeting when they had the 12 scientists there, 10 believed it was more likely coming from a lab, and only 2 thought it came from natural sources. And when the report came out, no, we believe it, you know, came from natural sources and came from the wet market.
0: Mm-hmm.
1: And they kept up with that.
0: Yeah.
1: I think Fauci, did he say that? Yes. Does he still believe it came from, no, he can't, he gave the fifth.
0: Right.
1: But does he still believe that it came from the wet market? Is he still out there promoting that? He hasn't said anything in months. I mean, I haven't seen. And by the way, with everything that we hear now, you hear they may go for contempt now.
0: Right.
1: Well, the Republicans. But I really wonder whether this was a legal thing. I really wonder whether they should wait till they say, we're giving you immunity from prosecution, not for perjury, but we're going to give you immunity from prosecution for anything officially that you did, which would be the same as what the president did. I don't see there's a difference, but legally there might be. I don't know what the precedent might be, and I didn't find anything yesterday on what the precedent would be, because we've never been here before.
0: Yeah, I don't know. Because if they go through the DOJ with a criminal referral, then it could be jail time. And if they want to leverage through contempt of Congress on the civil side and try and get, you know, pressure him to cooperate a little more, you know, I don't think he's going to do
1: that.
0: Well,
1: no, no. I mean, even if you go to the DOJ, you, Congress, say you have the same immunity in Congress.
0: No, I know that. I know that part. I know that part. But the question is, do you give it to the DOJ? Does the DOJ follow through with that referral? And if so, then, you know, the question is, what does Congress do about that? Do you give him a chance, or do you start by giving him a chance and saying, hey, we want you to talk about this. We need you to talk about this. I don't think he's going to talk ever.
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0: We are Red Eye Radio. He is Eric Harley, and I'm Gary McNamara. What did Anthony Fauci say? Jonathan Turley wrote this yesterday. What did he say in 2017 to Georgetown University students? Quote, stick with the science and never veer from that, even when the science turns out to be an inconvenient truth for somebody. End of quote.
1: Oh, well, gee, didn't do that.
0: Nope.
1: At all. Because his notes, all of his notes should have been, again, been filled with words I can't pronounce. This is what we're seeing. This is how we're treating it.
0: This virus is canoodling.
1: It's canoodling.
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9: ABC News, I'm Dave Packer. President Trump's multinational board of peace said Thursday that Hamas has agreed to disarm and transfer civilian and security authority in Gaza. Now, Hamas has not confirmed their acceptance of the agreement outlined by the U.S. The federal government warning communities about cyber threats to water systems.
10: State officials and the FBI are trying to determine who is behind a wide-scale cyber attack targeting more than 30 water treatment systems in the state of Minnesota. In one case, the hackers were actually able to shut down the flow of water from the well and water treatment plant in the tiny city of Brahm. forcing officials to provide clean water to residents already stored in its water tower.
9: ABC's Pierre Thomas, multiple U.S. officials tell ABC News the attacks may be linked to Iran. A judge in Georgia handed Colin Gray a 15-year prison sentence Thursday for giving his son Colt Gray the gun that was used in the Appalachian High School mass shooting that left four dead. This is ABC News. 10 people are facing charges for alleged hazing incidents at a Pennsylvania high school outside of Philadelphia. ABC's Armando Garcia has details.
11: Four coaches and six players on the Cheltenham High School football team have been indicted by a grand jury after a 15-year-old student told one of the coaches he had been jumped by his teammates in the locker room in September 2025.
12: The juvenile victim described the incident as being punched, kicked, and stomped in the head and the groin with cleats, forcing him to curl up to protect himself and his head.
11: The district attorney says the alleged high school attackers also used a broomstick against the victim.
12: There has been reluctance by most parties, adults and juveniles, to tell what they knew, what they saw, what they heard.
13: Armando Garcia, ABC News, New York.
9: The school superintendent says, quote, "We appreciate that after nearly a year, charges have been announced." More than 70 million Americans under heat alerts across the country. Life-threatening temperatures are also causing wildfire concerns in the West. Dave Packer, ABC News.
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21: From the Platte Valley Bank Weather Center, I'm meteorologist Megan Mulford.
0: High temperatures reach up to 91. Today, under clear skies, winds out of the north 8 to 15 miles an hour. Mainly clear skies. Tonight, lows level off around 62. Bright sunshine expected. Tomorrow, daytime highs approaching 97. Lots of sunshine and dry. Sunday and Monday, near 105. Sunday, near 100 by Monday. Currently, it's 64 degrees.
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3: Now, it's Red Eye Radio. Gary McNamara and Eric Harley talk about everything from politics to social issues and news of the day. Whether you're up late or you're just starting your day, welcome to the show. 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
22: All across America, we are Red Eye Radio. He is Eric Harley and I'm Gary McNamara. Wow.
1: What?
22: Gene Gibson died yesterday. Mm-hmm. Does anybody know who Gene Gibson is? Looking at our staff over there. Rosie the Riveter.
1: Oh.
22: I had no idea she was still alive.
1: Okay.
22: Rosie. All right. People that, younger people, if you're my age or older, you know who Rosie the Riveter was. The image of the working woman, women who helped us win World War II.
1: Yeah.
22: That when men left, they were the ones, you know, building the tanks, the planes, you know. So 6 million women. She's 100 years old. She was in 1944, just 18 years old. Mm. She left her Minnesota home to go work as a welder in Seattle.
1: Wow.
22: So there you go. Yeah. Wow.
1: Wow. Yeah.
22: Same age as my dad.
1: Wow.
22: Our thoughts are with all who knew and loved Jeannie, especially her fellow Rosies. And many friends whose lives she touched. The Facebook post read yesterday from the Pacific Historic Parks.
1: Probably one of the most memed, even still today, one of the most memed images, right?
22: Oh, yeah. I don't even have the in front of me. You know, got the arm up in the air. And,
1: yeah. Her muscles are a little more developed than yours are, but yeah, same thing. She was doing a few more curls.
22: I'm not going to talk.
1: She was working.
22: It's really amazing.
1: She was doing a real job, not radio.
22: Well, I guess, you know, my curls are probably a little bit different than hers. You know, probably. But what's a beer weigh?
1: Yeah, right. Right, right. What's a glass of wine weigh? That's the question. Well, it can be pretty heavy on certain days. Yeah. But
22: well, it's not how heavy, it's the repetition.
1: That's right. That's right. Exactly. Wow. Seriously.
22: You know,
1: that picture is iconic.
22: And for it's
1: the illustration.
22: It's interesting how you look at years. I'm always fascinated when, for example, somebody said the other day, what was it? They make the comparison, you know, between 1986 and now, and that, you know, basically something is closer, you know, 1986 is further away from us than something in the 80s that happened, you know, in 1946 or whatever, you know, and when they make the comparison, you're like, oh, wow. Because 20 years seems like it goes by really fast. Yeah, and I remember when I was about 10 years old. And you know, probably 8, 9, 10 years old. And we all knew about World War II. But for me, it seemed like it was ancient times.
1: Yeah.
22: You know, like 20 years was like 200 years is how you thought about it in your mind.
1: Yeah.
22: But the fact is, World War II was still really big.
1: Right.
22: It was a big news item.
1: Yeah.
22: You know, when I was 10 years old. You know, a ton of movies came out though in the 60s.
1: Oh, yeah.
22: So many, World War II movies came out in the late 50s, early 60s. So you saw that all the time. I mean, you would see the movies on a consistent basis. Mm. The first movie I ever saw in the movie theater, Mr. Roberts.
1: Okay.
22: With Henry Fonda.
1: Yeah. Great movie.
22: Mister. I still, if it comes on, I'll watch. If it's on, I'm going through, I'll watch it.
1: Yeah.
22: It just it just had such a big impact. And I know that I was amazed that when in 19, was it, it would have been early January of 1999, when I was working at our great affiliate, KXL, in Portland, Oregon.
1: Yeah.
22: And we took a trip to Hawaii. And it was, I went there, took a bunch of listeners.
1: Okay.
22: Okay. And it's, you know, one of those promotions where the travel agency, you know, I got the penthouse suite at the top of the hotel where Duke's Canoe Club is on, Oahu. But I had to work the whole time.
1: Yeah.
22: Because I had to get up to do my show. What was my show? It was like, I was up at, I don't know, 2 a.m. All my listeners were getting home when I was going to work. We're getting back to their hotel rooms when I was going to work. Now, the only thing is I had the great presidential suite. It was great. It was just awesome. I don't think I've ever had such luxury in my life. And I'll never forget my boss, myself, and my producer, we went up on the roof and ate breakfast on the roof looking at the sunrise over Oahu. And the time difference, though, I mean, my show was, I think, started at 8 or 9 o'clock, and so it was way earlier. It was like it started at 6.
1: Mm.
22: So we go down to Duke's Canoe Club to do the show.
1: Yeah.
22: And people were coming in to have breakfast, and it was great. And we did tours during the day. I did my show, and then we did stuff during the day. And so, but I was probably asleep by 7 or 8 o'clock every night. But we went to the USS Missouri,
1: mm-hmm.
22: where they Japanese signed the surrender,
1: mm-hmm.
22: and it had not yet opened yet as a memorial. We were able to go on, get there before it actually opened to the public.
1: Mm.
22: And they have like a little, glass dome right there. And we all, you probably, anybody our age knows that scene where you've got the one Japanese official leaning over with the pen and signing it. And the soldiers are all lined up. So I'd seen that a million times. I got really emotional.
1: Yeah.
22: I got really, really emotional.
1: Hmm.
22: And I'll never forget. My ex-girlfriend at the time, I had promised her she should go with me. And she was an ex at the time.
1: Oh.
22: She asked me, she said, "Why are you so emotional?" I said, "Because when you realize the impact of what happened that day, that was the day that the expansion of fascism like that started slowly reversing."
1: Yeah. Right.
22: And I said, and it just hit me. And I thought it was interesting because I was not alive during World War II.
1: Right.
22: And so to have that, it shocked me a little bit that I got that emotional.
1: Mm. Yeah.
22: So, when I saw the Rosie the Riveter story, it's just like, wow. It just hits you differently. Even if you were born, because I was born roughly 10 years after World War II ended.
1: Right, right.
22: But it was such a huge part of the culture that anything World War II always affects me in some way. Even more than the Korean War.
1: Yeah.
22: It's just World War II was so big, it just dominated even then. I don't remember I knew about the Korean War because I remember. I remember when the debate was still on about when I was a kid. I remember the debate about MacArthur being fired.
1: Hmm.
22: General MacArthur being fired was still a huge, people were still debating it, in 1964, 65, whatever. I mean, it was still a huge item, I just find it interesting. I just find it interesting that how the years, 20 years now, good God, you and I have been working together 21 years. It seems like it's nothing. And as a kid, 20 years seems like an eternity.
1: Yeah. I don't know. Gene left home at 18.
22: Yeah.
1: And went out to basically help build ships.
22: And think about it. She traveled to Seattle to become a welder at 18.
1: You know, and I think of my dad who joined the Navy at 18 and the Korean War. He was immediately in the Korean War. And I've never asked him this because obviously he would have been too young to serve in World War II. But I don't know how much that because we're talking 1951 when he joined the Navy. And he was on the USS Samuel Moore. It was a destroyer. And I don't know how much what he learned from, and there was still lots of talk about World War II, who his father-in-law, they weren't married yet, served in, but he eventually met my mom, and, you know, after he was in the Navy, and they were married in 56, celebrating 70 years this year. But I don't know how much of what he was hearing about World War II inspired him to join the Navy to go fight in Korea. And I've never asked him that question. I'm going to have to while there's still time.
22: And for me, I mean, when my dad would tell the story, like when he was 4F because of his foot, he had problems with his feet, with his one foot. And so, but by the time it got, so he was supposed to be in 44, but he didn't end up going in until I think he was inducted, I think July. And yeah. Didn't get over to Japan until the war was over. I mean, it was like October. And he immediately became a teacher. And I never thought about it, you know. And yeah. 19 years old, here he is, private first class.
1: Yeah.
22: You know, because he's an instructor, they make him private first class. And he's a teacher. Everybody is a higher rank than him. Because most of them were sergeants.
1: Right, right. Yeah, sure.
22: And he's a teacher over all these. And I said, did you ever have any problem? He goes, not one. And I'm thinking, wow, how mature my father was for 19.
1: Well, you know,
22: to go in and do that. It was that's, like, wow.
1: I think just, my dad. Same too, thing. Yeah. Well,
22: Genie,
1: he hitchhiked.
22: Genie, 18 years old, traveling from Minnesota to Seattle
1: right.
22: to become a welder.
1: To do her part.
22: Wow.
1: And my dad hitchhiked from Jacksboro, Texas to Fort Worth Naval Air Station to report for duty. And that wasn't a thing. That wasn't a problem. He said he got a couple of rides, you know, got him most of the way there. Didn't walk too much. Wow. But the same thing, as he got in, they found out he was pretty good at interrogation. And that later inspired him when he moved over to the Air Force and joined the Air Force to become a security police officer and really excelled at doing that. And as a one of his sons, I can tell you, he was very good at interrogating, even in the non-criminal setting. But, you know, but that was something that was recognized, and which from that point on, he was part of intel that carried over into the Air Force. Military intel was a big part of it, and also serving as a security police officer. But I don't know what I guess he just had the natural knack. Your father had the natural knack, has the natural knack of, and always possessed that probably, even as a young person. And they recognize that. So, okay, he can teach because he understands this. He gets it when it comes to engineering. He knows what he's doing. And
22: well, he went in, I mean, he talked about repairing Jeeps and trucks you know, military. It was like, but
1: yeah,
22: he was in 4 months and there he is
1: right.
22: that quickly. And that always just, it always amazed me.
1: On the other hand, my maternal grandfather was 38 when he joined to go to World War II.
22: Wow.
1: He was a truck driver. So they put him behind the wheel of a tank, fought in the Battle of the Bulge, but he was 38. So he would have been an old man with all of his fellow soldiers there.
22: Yeah, you're right.
1: And, you know, I mean, I don't know. I don't have a lot of stories. Other than his only complaint when he wrote home to my grandmother was that it was cold and the jackets weren't thick enough. They weren't big enough. But I you know, so I don't know if, you know, he was getting instruction from a younger, you know, likely that happened.
22: Mm-hmm.
1: But I don't know. I'd love to learn more about it.
22: Funny you said your father hitchhiking. And I think that was my generation the last of the hitchhikers?
1: Because probably.
22: I just thought about that. Never see anyone hitchhiking today.
1: I see people walking. I don't see them putting their thumb out.
22: I don't see anybody. Can't remember the last time I saw somebody hitchhiking. I remember my first year of college.
1: Yeah.
22: My brother and I shared the 1967 Ford Fairlane GTA 390 cubic inch.
1: Yeah.
22: And amazed that we're both alive today. But my brother dominated it. You know, he was in his second year of college. And for some reason, I can't remember why he got it. So I would hitchhike all the time.
1: Yeah.
22: I would hitchhike all the time, put my thumb out, and never had any problem. People, hey, what's going on? Now, the only thing is, at my age today, if I hitchhike, I would feel that I have to give a tip.
1: Yeah, right.
22: No, it's like, back then it was like, no, you just hitchhiked and you great conversations. And I wouldn't suggest anybody doing it. But back then it was just different. I mean, it just was different. I mean, it was like you put out your thumb. Within 5 minutes, somebody would always pick you up. Hey, what's going on? What are you doing? And it was just,
1: well, my dad's dad was, you know, raising his younger siblings, you know, working full time, working actually 12-hour days on a pipeline, and was and in the oil fields, and so he didn't have a ride, so he left. He made sure that he left a couple of days early, and he got there. They got there in one day.
22: We are Red Eye Radio.
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4: A very interesting strawberry outlook for USDA for this season's crop. This is research economist Helen Wakefield.
5: In 2025, U.S. strawberry production was 31.2 million hundredweight, a 3% decrease from record high U.S. strawberry production in 2024.
4: For top strawberry growing state, California,
5: heavy rainfall in major strawberry growing regions during the autumn negatively impacted late season strawberry shipments. In 2026, the California strawberry season began earlier than usual due to unseasonably warm winter and spring temperatures that accelerated strawberry crop development.
4: Florida strawberry acreage has increased over recent years, yet
5: fresh strawberry shipments from Florida were lower year over year during the 2025-2026 season. Widespread freezing temperatures during winter storm Gianna in early 2026 damaged Florida strawberry crop, lowering February and March fresh strawberry shipments by double digits compared to last season.
4: I'm Rod Bain reporting for the U.S. Department of Agriculture in Washington, D.C.
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1: We are Red Eye Radio. He's here, Carly, and I'm Gary McNamara. Coming up on the bottom of the hour, we'll have our political audio cut of the week.
22: Ah, okay.
1: And it's not Fauci.
22: Okay.
1: Because nothing.
22: Yeah.
1: Nothing was
22: we could play the 111 times that he pleaded the fifth, but no.
1: Wow, nobody put that together on YouTube or on X yesterday. You figured that might have happened. What else? What else do we have? GDP numbers came out yesterday.
22: Yeah.
1: Plus some inflation stuff.
22: Yeah.
1: So we'll get to that. Did you see that the petition to ban hunting and fishing in Oregon fails to make the ballot?
22: Good.
1: Yeah.
22: Good.
1: Animal activists ballot measure to effectively ban all hunting, fishing, trapping, and livestock farming across Oregon failed to make it on the November 2026 ballot. State election officials determined that it was nearly 13,000 valid signatures short of the requirement, although the Secretary of State recorded 142,784 signatures beyond the required 117,000. Only 104,000 of them were valid. See, that's why we need ID.
22: There you go. Voter ID. That's that perfect
1: fraud
22: case for voter ID.
1: And there it is, right
22: yep.
1: there.
22: Yep.
1: They're going to come back on it.
22: Oh, yeah.
1: I'm a big fan of federalism, that states can do different things.
22: Let them try it.
1: I was hoping that they would go for it to see how that ended up on the ballot. Oh, but something about direct democracy like this, where California now, liberals now not liking direct democracy anymore.
22: Oh, interesting. Yeah.
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18: From the Platte Valley Bank Weather Center, I'm meteorologist Megan Mulford. High temperatures reach up to 91. Today, under clear skies, winds out of the north 8 to 15 miles an hour. Mainly clear skies, tonight, lows level off around 62. Bright sunshine expected, tomorrow, daytime highs approaching 97. Lots of sunshine and dry, Sunday and Monday, near 105, Sunday, near 100 by Monday. Currently, it's 64 degrees.
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1: And he is Eric Carley, and I'm Gary McNamara. Welcome and good morning. 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
1: So we were talking about in Oregon that the petition to ban hunting and fishing in Oregon failed to make the ballot. They had 142,000 signatures for the petition. They needed 117,000, but only 104,000 of them were valid. So it's not going to be there. But there was a big push to do that. Now, this would have banned all hunting, fishing, trapping, and livestock farming.
2: Yeah. Pretty much anything to do with animals.
1: Exactly. Imagine those

0: You have to, right?
1: Wow, that'd be a great, yeah, that's a great point, right?
0: And so, yeah. You know, because, look, sorry, the Labradoodle is man-made. We got to quit doing this. Canines were in the wild. We domesticated them.
1: Yeah.
0: It's not good.
1: And
0: nobody can own wild animals.
1: Not only that, you know, you and I have tried to get the left, mm-hmm. based on what they believe, to join us, but they would not. Because one of the things that they say, that the left says, mm-hmm. is destroying the planet, is so many people having pets,
0: yes.
1: and smoking pot.
0: That's right.
1: Smoking pot and pets.
0: That's right.
1: Pets and pot.
0: That's right. Do you think a Labradoodle will canoodle? I bet they do.
1: Well, a lot of people have smooch fests with their poodles.
0: Wow. Yeah.
1: Give me a kiss. Yeah. Come here.
0: Yeah.
1: Come here. Give me a kiss. Because remember, that was the definition of canoodling for the New York City lawyers, was a smooch fest.
0: Yeah.
1: Hey, can you imagine losing your career because of, well, I was making millions of dollars.
0: And I kissed someone.
1: But I lost it because I was engaged in a smooch fest.
0: Yeah. What are you in for? Smooch fest.
1: Smooch fest.
0: Oh. Should have known, man. Cops are everywhere. But it's.
1: But when you think about how, this is how radical they are.
0: Well, because, and here's the thing. You know, you don't have to be a hunter. You don't have to be a fisherman. You don't have to do those things. But the preservation of a healthy population of wildlife requires that there are some that do it. It's the only way.
1: Well, only the professionals can do it.
0: Well, that's the thing, is that you would have to get out there and basically, if there's an overpopulation and you couldn't control disease, if you put this into place and that happened in a state or a region, then those state officials would have to make the determination that you're going to have to control the population by going in and then just taking them out. And then nobody gets any benefit from it. You just euthanize them. And the benefit, by the way, would be that you're putting food on the table at the same time of population control. That's why fishermen fish and hunters hunt. If you're responsible, it actually helps the population of wild game. And that's, you know, that, but they don't care. And we don't even have to get into wild game. Ranching. No more.
1: Yeah, no, right. No livestock ranches. No fishing.
0: Now, here's the thing.
1: No hunting. Now, I have a better idea for them.
0: Yeah.
1: Just ban all guns and bows, and then nobody can hunt.
0: You could probably strangle a couple of those cows. Deer. Ted Nugent claims he can. I'd say he probably can. I wouldn't doubt it. A guitar string. But here's the thing. What about cattle haulers? Would they be allowed to travel through the state, going from one state to another, if their destination wasn't in that state? Would you have slaughterhouses? You wouldn't have slaughterhouses. You couldn't process beef, right? Because if you can't ranch,
1: yeah.
0: you're certainly not going to have a place where you can kill them. I don't know how many slaughterhouses have.
1: But think of when you move, the one thing, when I moved to Portland and worked at our great affiliate KXL, the one thing I got sick of was all the lunches I had to do.
0: Mm-hmm.
1: And every lunch was salmon.
0: Oh, yeah.
1: Well, no. That means...
0: Yeah, it's either chicken or salmon.
1: And I'm like, well, you're talking about changing...
0: And there, it's probably always salmon. Yeah, okay.
1: It was salmon all the time.
0: Yeah,
1: it was like salmon. I'm sick of salmon!
0: Oh, man, I could live off of it.
1: Well, no, yeah, I mean, but
0: I know what you
1: well,
0: mean.
1: It was like every
0: time... everything.
1: Every time I did a luncheon, it was...
0: Yeah.
1: Now, I love salmon. I mean, I absolutely just do.
0: Well, in wild salmon, there's just nothing better.
1: And healthier.
0: The redder, the better.
1: Yeah.
0: Oh, my gosh.
1: But you're actually changing a culture there if you do that.
0: Of course.
1: With salmon. That even the liberals were into the culture of eating salmon.
0: Well, I mean, you think about that. Salmon and steelhead. For fishermen in the Northwest, there you have it, right there. Those are your two targets, and Steelhead being a trout, kind of a, they have a similar

0: or migration pattern to salmon, and they're, I mean, you want that. They've got a great, if you could get a good one, a great chrome look. But the, all the hatcheries, you know, along those waterways and everything else, they're all there to keep a healthy population. And you don't have to eat meat. You don't have to hunt or fish. You don't have to engage in any of it. But as a society, we're meat eaters.
1: So you look at, you know, that was a, basically was a petition that basically direct democracy. We're going to have an initiative.
0: Yeah.
1: And we're going to get rid of hunting and all that stuff.
0: Right. Yeah.
1: And it was really interesting because at the same time, the editorial staff of the Wall Street Journal had an editorial yesterday. Mm. Democrats turn against direct democracy. They're using courts and legislative tricks now to block citizen initiative. But where they're doing it, and he talks about, you know, for example, in Washington state, they've been Colorado, Washington, and California.
0: Mm-hmm.
1: And they say in a lot of these states, people are actually fiscally conservative, but they're politically very, you know, culturally liberal.
0: Right. Yeah.
1: And so, you know, when you look at, was it the property tax thing that passed a long time ago, mm-hmm. that initiative,
0: mm-hmm.
1: but you look at other things, for example, as they talk about Washington state, where the Democratic Attorney General has tried to mislead voters about a voter initiative that seeks to overturn the Democrats' imposition of an income tax, because they're not supposed to have an income tax. And the court, the Supreme Court, appointed by all Democrats, said, well, we don't consider an income tax. And so it's like, okay, let's put this up, you know, for an initiative, which would probably go down to defeat. It would probably win. They might win that in Washington state.
0: Mm-hmm.
1: And it's like, okay, the attorney general's attempting and the courts are attempting to block that. And then they go to Colorado, where Democrats in recent years have enacted new taxes disguised as fees.
0: Mm.
1: In response, voters put forward a ballot measure this year that sought to narrowly define fees and require voter approval for those to raise large amounts of revenue. The state Supreme Court is trying to block that. And then California, Governor Gavin Newsom sued to block a citizen initiative that sought to require a two-thirds vote of the legislature and a vote of the people for major fee and tax increases such as cap and tax programs. California's Supreme Court, six of the seven justices at the time were appointed by Democrat governors, kicked the measure off the ballot. And what they're saying is, you know, and this is really interesting, it's sort of like the ranked choice voting.
0: Yeah.
1: As soon as, remember, when they thought Republicans might have a chance, they were trying to repeal it in California.
0: Yeah.
1: The Democrats go, okay. So it's not about having a popular vote.
0: Right.
1: It's only, we believe we can win this because of the popular vote. We can win certain things that we want. But when it comes to certain things we don't want, to hell with direct democracy,
0: right?
1: You know, and the popular vote.
0: Yeah.
1: And I find that fascinating.
0: Yeah.
1: I really do. I find that just fascinating.
0: Yeah.
1: But when we look at the, what I consider the political audio cut of the week, it goes to Chuck Schumer. Because earlier in the week we played Jeffries.
0: Yeah.
1: Minority Leader of the House.
0: Right. Yep.
1: We're saying, you know, when asked about the socialist agenda and everything else, you know, the communist socialist agenda, he goes, we're a big tent, we're a big tent, and he wouldn't address any questions. This was Chuck Schumer, and you and I were waiting for this. We said, why doesn't a reporter ask a Democrat senator whether they should abolish the Senate?
0: Right.
1: Well, we wanted to know because it's very important where the leadership is. If the leadership is going to crumble to the communist, well, then you're done.
0: Yeah.
1: You do run the party.
0: Right.
1: And this is, we have the receipts.
0: Yeah.
1: That the communists now run the Democratic Party because the leadership will not denounce them. Well, this is Schumer asked the question. He's a senator asking whether he believes that the Senate should be abolished. Now, it's not going to happen. This is the thing, though. It's not going to happen. You're not going to get small Democrat states to agree to give up their representation in Congress.
0: No.
1: You're not that you're they're not, it's not going to happen. We've said it before. You think Vermont's going to say we're going to give up Bernie Sanders?
2: Yeah, right.
1: But we're going to our two senators where we have in the bicameral legislature, we have an equal footing with Texas. You think these small liberal states, Rhode Island, whatever, Maryland, that they're going to give up their senators? I mean, they really haven't thought this out.
0: No.
1: They really, but,
0: no.
1: So it's a hypothetical that's not going to happen. It's not going to happen. You're not going to be able to get a constitutional amendment to get rid of the Senate. And there's a train of thought that you can't even get a constitutional amendment to do it because the Senate is ingrained in the Constitution. If you get rid of the Senate, there is no Constitution.
0: Right.
1: Anymore.
0: Right.
1: And so it'd be a pretty simple, because it's a hypothetical. It's not going to happen. He won't answer the question. He deflects. He cannot say this is a stupid idea. This is the receipt that shows that the communists are in charge of the Democrat Party.
3: The Democratic Socialists of America recently released their new platform. One of the things in that platform is to abolish the Senate and create a new unicameral House in Congress. Is this something Democratic Socialist candidates have been winning in races across the country? Is this something that has a place, this type of policy position?
4: The bottom line is Democrats from one end of the spectrum to the other are going to be working to defeat Trump.
1: There you go. He can't answer that question.
0: Right.
1: That right there shows they cannot fight the communists in the Democratic Party.
0: They can't. There's no way.
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0: We are ready. We are Red Eye Radio. He's Eric Harley, and I'm Gary McNamara. All right. Important Hollywood news here.
1: Okay.
0: We're always breaking the hottest
1: Hollywood
0: news.
1: We're on the cutting edge of Hollywood.
0: Yes, even before TMZ.
1: Yeah, we're on the cutting edge. Everyone knows it.
0: Here we go. Paramount Plus announced yesterday that a sequel series to the cult classic, the 90s teen film Clueless, has been greenlit, and Alicia Silverstone will reprise her role as an adult woman insane liberal.
1: Wow. All right.
0: Clueless.
1: Yeah.
0: No, but that is true. They're going to do a
1: second one.
0: Right.
1: All these years later.
0: And she was a liberal in there. I mean, even back then, she was a liberal. You know, her character was more liberal. I mean, So I did make up the part about a clueless adult woman liberal. But that's what she will be.
1: That's probably how it's going to happen.

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6: ABC News, I'm Sherry Preston. Warnings going out to water systems nationwide from federal officials about the possibility of cyber attacks may be linked to Iran. Earlier this week, Minnesota revealed dozens of systems in the state had been targeted. However, former DHS official John Cohen says,
7: we haven't seen any other reporting that other states have been affected, but that's something that federal, state, local authorities are looking at very carefully.
6: No deal yet, but Acting Attorney General Todd Blanche did meet with Senators John Cornyn and Tom Tillis on Thursday. Both Republicans' holdouts on voting to confirm Blanche to be the next attorney general, saying they want a written guarantee that part of President Trump's $1.8 billion IRS settlement will be dissolved. The Asian Football Confederation joining Europe's governing body and North America's as well in opposing FIFA head Gianni Infantino's plan to let private equity buy stakes in the World Cup. Asia also calling for FIFA to take an urgent review of its decision making. This is ABC News. The death toll rising from the powerful earthquake in Japan earlier this week. 34 people now reported dead from the magnitude 7.1 quake. The number of missing still unknown. Thousands are staying in shelters. Tens of thousands of homes have no water. Fully autonomous vehicles with four inward-facing seats will be hitting the roads once the company gets state and local approval.
8: No driver, no problem for Chloe Hu, who took a ride in a Zoox in Las Vegas.
9: It's kind of scary at the first time, but like, When I just got used to it, it's really cool and chilling. Like, I really love the music and how you can, like, adjust temperature.
8: But there's little else she can control. Amazon Zoox vehicles have no steering wheel, no pedals. Jonathan Morrison of the National Highway Traffic Safety Administration says Zoox got an exemption from the rules, but...
10: We have the ability to pull the exemption if we see unreasonably, say, risky behavior on the road.
8: Dave Packer, ABC News.
6: Frozen blueberries linked to an E. coli outbreak. 12 cases reported in Georgia and Florida. I'm Sherry Preston, ABC News.
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15: From the Platte Valley Bank Weather Center, I'm meteorologist Derek Height. High of 91 today, under clear skies, winds out of the north, 8 to 15 miles an hour. Tonight, low is around 62. High temperatures reach up to 97. Tomorrow, ample sunshine expected. Sunny skies and dry Sunday and Monday. Near 105 Sunday. Near 100 by Monday. Currently, it's 61 degrees.
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17: This is America in the Morning from Westwood One. Good morning, I'm John Trout. It's Friday, July 31st, 2026. Here's what's coming up on America in the Morning.
18: A meeting of the minds off Capitol Hill. It could save the confirmation of Todd Blanche for Attorney General. I'm Joan Jones.
19: A father who gave his son a gun used to kill four people at a Georgia high school was sentenced to 15 years in prison. I'm Ed Donahue.
20: Fallout among leadership in Seattle.
21: Irresponsible, and it's a tad bit reckless.
20: I'm Clayton Neville.
22: The U.S. economy grew 1.5% from April through June, weighed down by rising imports. Donna Warder, Washington.
23: Millions of older adults on Medicare prescription drug coverage could face higher monthly costs in 2027. I'm Lisa Dwyer.
24: President Trump says he wants more military veterans to become commercial truckers. Jennifer King, Washington.
25: And Hamas, ready to make a deal in Gaza? All ahead on America in the Morning. It's 7 after. The confirmation of Acting Attorney General Todd Blanche has gone off the rails as two Republican senators, one set to retire, the other primaried at President Trump's behest, refused to go along with his nomination. Correspondent Joan Jones reports late Thursday Tom Tillis and John Cornyn held a meeting with Blanche to discuss their concerns and the demands both senators have to move forward.
18: The dispute centers around a $1.8 billion anti-weaponization fund. It was proposed by President Trump to settle his $10 billion lawsuit against the IRS for illegally disclosing his confidential tax returns in 2019 and 2020. That happened at the hands of a former IRS contractor who has been sentenced to 5 years in a federal prison. Now, Trump established that anti-weaponization fund to compensate Americans, he said, who claimed they were subjected to unlawful weaponization or lawfare by the federal government during the Biden administration. But the Trump administration dropped it after it encountered legal and political opposition. Cornyn and Tillis want it in writing that that fund is dead. Here's Senator Cornyn.
26: They refused to commit to writing what he testified to under oath, and it's not a big ask.
18: They also want another part of that IRS settlement to be amended. It bars the government from continuing any tax audits on returns filed in the past by Trump, his family, and their companies. Tillis and Cornyn are demanding that it have some guardrails, some limits. That settlement had previously been signed off by Todd Blanche. President Trump threatened to withdraw Blanche's nomination, essentially hold it off until Cornyn and Tillis depart Washington in November, and then he would resurrect the nomination. Blanche has long been President Trump's favored AG.
27: We have a man who's doing a great job, I'll tell you. I knew it because he kept me out of jail for years. Acting Attorney General Todd Blanche. He kept me out of jail. They would indict me left and right.
18: After the president's threat to withdraw the nomination, reports say that Tillis and Cornyn did meet with Blanche to discuss their demands. ABC News is reporting that the two sides are closer, but they would have to get a deal wrapped up by Monday to get Blanche confirmed by the August recess, which begins next week. I'm Joan Jones.
25: The father of a Georgia teenager who carried out a deadly mass shooting at his high school was sentenced to 15 years in prison for second-degree murder and other charges after a jury found him culpable for the attack. Correspondent Ed Donahue reports on another sentencing related to the Appalachia High School shooting and what families of the victim said to Colin Gray, audio courtesy Court TV.
28: I find it hard to believe that you had any idea of what you were doing, raising a son. Due to your ineptitude, your lack of situational awareness, you're responsible for all this that happened. I can't see it any other way. And I hope to God that you sit somewhere in a corner and just remember everything that you're responsible for.
19: Colin Gray was convicted of charges including second-degree murder and involuntary manslaughter. His now 16-year-old son, Colt Gray, was sentenced to life in prison this week.
29: The empty space beside me, the silence in our home, and the questions our daughters ask are constant reminders that our lives have been permanently changed. The trauma the students and teachers faced by seeing my husband laid dead on the floor of the hallway because Colin could not be a responsible gun owner.
19: Shayna Aspinwall's husband was one of the two teachers killed.
29: He did not pull the trigger, but purchased and left a firearm accessible to a minor. my husband was a responsible gun owner that properly locked his guns up away from our children.
19: She wanted the maximum sentence.
0: You were convicted because the warning lights were flashing brighter and brighter. And you didn't get him help, and you didn't remove his access to the gun.
19: Judge Nicholas Prim says his heart breaks for everyone in the courtroom.
0: It is clear you failed as a parent. You did not provide a stable household.
19: The judge also said punishing crimes of negligence is especially hard because there is no intent to commit a crime. I'm Ed Donahue.
25: 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It's 12 after. A police chief is out of a job after being asked to resign amid a series of controversies. That and more when America in the Morning continues after these messages.
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25: We're back on America in the Morning. What will today bring in weather? Here's AccuWeather.com meteorologist LaTroy Thornton with the nation's outlook.
7: Today brings the start of the latest widespread heat wave from interior California through the desert southwest into North Texas and places to the north from southeastern Oregon through much of Montana and eventually extending into the Dakotas this weekend with strong high pressure near the Four Corners region to help temperatures to soar 10 to 20 degrees above historical averages through Sunday in many places, challenging daily record highs. Even in areas such as the Pacific Northwest, where the heat may not be quite as strong through the weekend, the risk for wildfires will remain high over portions of eastern Washington and Oregon, where gusty winds and low humidity continue to fuel that fire risk. In terms of today's precipitation, thunderstorms through tonight may turn severe, with not only flooding downpours, but also damaging winds, hail, and the risk for tornadoes. From a corner of southeastern Iowa to near and along the Mississippi River through the St. Louis area into northwestern Mississippi, plus much of both Arkansas and Missouri, even include the Tulsa area and much of eastern Oklahoma in general. The risk for rain and thunder stretches to the north of there across much of Iowa, Minnesota, Wisconsin, and Michigan, with showers and thunderstorms to the south and east of there from Louisiana eastward near and along the Gulf Coast into southern Georgia and especially Florida. Monsoon thunderstorms once again return this afternoon from Arizona and New Mexico northward into Wyoming and eastern Montana, with some showers still lingering over New England, while places such as central and southern Texas, the interior northeast, the mid-Atlantic, and much of the Ohio Valley stay dry. In Julian, North Carolina, today brings sunshine and a high of 87. For Clovis, New Mexico, another hot day brings some sun, then a potentially gusty afternoon thunderstorm, the high 101 today. I'm AccuWeather.com meteorologist LaTroy Thornton.
25: 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President Trump announces that Hamas and the International Board of Peace has accepted the next steps of a peace deal for the Gaza Strip. In a posting on Truth Social, Trump called this a monumental step toward lasting peace and security. The White House said the agreement is the start of an indefinite, multi-phase process to end Hamas rule in Gaza and rebuild the enclave. However, they also acknowledged many challenges ahead, such as verifying the Palestinian group's compliance. The Wall Street Journal is reporting that Hamas agreed to place its weapons in a storage facility overseen by the National Committee for the Administration of Gaza, but did not agree to cede control of those weapons. Mediators say Israel has yet to approve the agreement, and talks with Hamas will continue in Egypt. Shifting gears, city leaders in Seattle say that the police chief was asked to resign by the mayor after a series of reported controversies. Correspondent Clayton Neville reports.
6: Recent fallout reportedly began between Seattle Mayor Katie Wilson and Police Chief Sean Barnes after a mass shooting at the Bite of Seattle Food Festival earlier this week. Three people were killed and Barnes was in Dallas attending a conference when the shooting happened. The chief also reportedly left a silent vigil for victims before meeting with the mayor. Now, city council members say Mayor Wilson asked Barnes to resign.
8: I do know that is the case, that she asked him to resign.
6: Councilwoman Joy Hollingsworth spoke with Como News in Seattle.
8: When a city is grieving and there's a lot of traumatic experiences going on, to make a decision, like, we know you don't do that because you're grieving or you're mourning. And so I believe this decision to ask a police chief to resign or to let him go is irresponsible, and it's a tad bit reckless.
6: Reports indicate Barnes was fired after declining to step down. A group led by Black community leaders rallied this week in opposition to the mayor's reported decision. I'm Clayton Neville.
25: It's 19 past. Spending's not down despite these new numbers on the economy. We'll take a look when America in the Morning continues after these messages.
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0: It's 21 after. America in the Morning continues with business news. Stocks rebounded Thursday following Wednesday's massive sell-off thanks to Microsoft having its best single day in nearly two decades and a solid day for other tech stocks, including Amazon. But there was also some bad news for Wall Street investors despite the solid returns. Coinbase Global swung to a second quarter loss, reflecting more crypto challenges, and sandwich maker Jersey Mike's opened for business on Wall Street, but their new stock fell 6% on its first day of trading. Seth Soutell has more from Wall Street.
1: I'm Seth Soutell, and this is the AP Markets Report. Microsoft led a rally on Wall Street after showing that its big spending on AI is translating into profits. The S&P 500 rose 1.7% Thursday. The index more than recovered its drop from the day before as AI chip stocks regained some of the sharp losses they've been taking. The Dow added 613 points, that's about 1.2%. The Nasdaq Composite jumped 2.8%. Microsoft rose more than 15% for its biggest gains since 2008. That helped offset an 8% drop in Meta Platforms. The parent company of Facebook and Instagram reported weaker than expected profits and raised its forecast for investments in AI. Longer-term treasury yields held relatively steady in the bond market a day after soaring on worries about inflation. Seth Soutell, New York.
0: Apple reported stronger than expected earnings and revenue for the fiscal third quarter, driven by a 22% increase in iPhone sales. But the company issued weak guidance for the current period, citing supply constraints. According to CNBC, it was CEO Tim Cook's last earnings call before handing leadership over to John Ternus. Ternus, a 25-year Apple veteran and the current head of hardware. Even though the latest report on the economy showed it grew less than expected, the report showed Americans are still spending. Correspondent Donna Warder has details.
2: The U.S. economy grew 1.5% from April through June, weighed down by rising imports. The U.S. gross domestic product, the output of goods and services, was a deceleration from 2.1% in the first quarter of this year. The Commerce Department's report is below economists' expectations. But consumer spending increased at an annual 3.2%, up from 0.5% in the first quarter. Consumer spending accounts for about 70% of U.S. economic activity. And a measure of the economy's underlying strength looks good. That does not include numbers for government spending and trade. Donna Warder, Washington.
0: It's 24 past. Facing a truck driver shortage, the White House is turning to veterans to help keep America moving. That and more when America in the Morning returns after these messages.
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0: It's 26 past. This is America in the Morning. Thanks for listening. A Medicare subsidy program started nearly 5 years ago is facing the chopping block. Lisa Dwyer reports it could impact Medicare premiums.
11: Millions of older adults on Medicare prescription drug coverage could face higher monthly costs in 2027. The Trump administration says it has decided to end a temporary subsidy program that helped offset premiums for the past 2 years. The program was initially implemented by the Biden administration to lower Medicare Part D prescription drug costs in response to the 2022 Inflation Reduction Act. While federal officials say the financial impact will be minimal, Democrats have criticized the move as an attack on health care affordability. I'm Lisa Dwyer.
0: The White House is touting a program to try and get more veterans behind the wheel of commercial trucks. Correspondent Jennifer King reports.
12: President Trump says he wants more military veterans to become commercial truckers.
13: For many years, American highways and roadways have been terrorized by unqualified illegal aliens dangerously driving big rigs.
12: At an event on the White House grounds, the president said 34 states are joining the initiative.
13: We call it Freedom Haulers Initiative. Any American who has driven a heavy truck for our military will automatically be eligible for a commercial driver's license.
12: Secretary of Veterans Affairs, Doug Collins.
14: The GI Bill is going to be able to pay for this. You're going to be able to actually get and use the money to go get your CDL license.
12: Among the speakers was driver Ricky Washington, who says veterans and their spouses make exceptional drivers because the core values of the military align with the trucking industry.
15: We're disciplined, we're vigilant, we're adaptable, and we're unwavering commitment to getting the job done.
12: Jennifer King, Washington.
0: America in the Morning for Friday, July 31st, 2026 is produced by Jeff McKay. I'm John Trout. This is Westwood One.
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1: From the Platte Valley Bank Weather Center, I'm meteorologist Derek Height. High of 91 today, under clear skies, winds out of the north 8 to 15 miles an hour. Tonight, low is around 62. High temperatures reach up to 97. Tomorrow, ample sunshine expected. Sunny skies and dry Sunday and Monday. Near 105 Sunday, near 100 by Monday. Currently, it's 61 degrees.
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0: This is America in the Morning from Westwood One. Coming up this half hour.
21: President Donald Trump says he may withdraw and delay Acting Attorney General Todd Blanche's nomination. I'm Lisa Dwyer.
22: The fighting in the Middle East seemingly raging as the conflict turns regional. I'm Clayton Neville.
23: Iran is now the leading suspect in a cyber attack on Minnesota water systems. I'm Sue Aller.
24: A Russian missile and drone attack across Ukraine has killed at least 8 civilians, including children. I'm Karen Shemas.
0: Wisconsin gubernatorial race surprise.
25: Amazon wants no more dropped calls.

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1: A new and evolving Spider-Man movie swings into theaters this weekend. I'm Kevin Carr.
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7: Welcome back. You're with America in the Morning. More summer storms on the horizon. Will you be affected? Here's AccuWeather.com meteorologist LaTroy Thornton.
8: After thunderstorms on Thursday brought some wind damage over portions of the Dakotas and Nebraska, even a brief tornado, today's severe weather risk zone shifts farther to the south and east, along with a storm heading in that general direction. And today brings the risk for strong wind gusts of at least 55 to 65 miles per hour, as well as hail, flooding concerns, and the continued chance for more tornadoes into tonight to an area from eastern Oklahoma north and east into far southeastern Iowa, and south and east from there through the St. Louis and Memphis areas, much of Arkansas, and into northwestern Mississippi. Even to the north of there, the Midwest and Great Lakes regions look to be wet in general for today, with areas of steady rain and embedded thunder likely from eastern Iowa and northern Illinois through much of Minnesota and central and southern Wisconsin, with showers and thunderstorms fairly numerous as far to the north as the upper peninsula of Michigan, but also including northern and western lower Michigan. Farther to the south, a front remains over the southeast, bringing another day of downpours to portions of the Gulf Coast states. This activity again looks to be most numerous over portions of Florida, especially the Florida Peninsula, but there can be at least a spotty afternoon thunderstorm from southern Georgia westward through mainly southern portions of Alabama and into Louisiana. Lingering showers over the northeast continue to become more and more confined to New England today as a storm finally lifts out of the region through tonight, and as a heat wave is expected to continue through this weekend, gets underway from the southwest into portions of the interior northwest. Monsoon thunderstorms again develop this afternoon around the Four Corners states and areas north and east into Wyoming, also favoring eastern Montana today. That's the weather across America. I'm AccuWeather.com meteorologist LaTroy Thornton.
7: 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It would only take one Republican member of the Senate Judiciary Committee to sink the nomination of Acting Attorney General Todd Blanche, and currently there are two members who are not in favor of Blanche becoming AG. This leads to President Trump taking the unusual step of delaying the nomination process until the start of next year and the installation of a new Congress. Lisa Dwyer reports on what's holding back key members of John Cornyn and Tom Tillis from voting to approve the president's nomination for a full Senate vote. Audio courtesy Spectrum News.
9: Mr. Blanche is negotiating in good faith. We've hit a speed bump because I think the president's getting some bad advice from legal counsel, not his White House counsel, that's making what should be a pretty easy fix more complicated than it needs to be.
10: So what would your message to the president be then right now about this to get this done?
9: That, you know, quite simply, I want to go back and the American people have been led to believe that the 1776 fund is moot and that the other matters that were negotiated are as well. Then why on

0: who's advising Trump that wants to resurrect it. That's unacceptable.
1: President Donald Trump says he may withdraw and delay Acting Attorney General Todd Blanche's nomination to avoid conceding to demands by Republican Senators John Cornyn and Tom Tillis until after they leave their posts next year.
2: We haven't had a moment like this under Donald Trump where Republicans themselves have stopped the vote. Because this is not simply a vote about one man, it is a vote about whether the Department of Justice will remain independent of the President of the United States.
1: Cornyn and Tillis say they won't back Blanche's nomination without additional assurances in writing about a legal settlement, which included a deal to drop tax claims against the president and a now scrapped plan to create an almost $1.8 billion anti-weaponization fund. Just one Republican holdout on the Senate Judiciary Committee could sink Blanche's chances for confirmation. I'm Lisa Dwyer.
3: The United States launches a new wave of strikes on Iran after President Trump promised retaliation for an attempted Iranian missile attack on a U.S. base in Jordan. Correspondent Clayton Neville reports on the escalation of the war in the Middle East.
4: The fighting's lasted longer than 5 months and is seemingly raging.
5: They know it's coming. They're asking us not to do it. But
4: President Trump insisting the United States is not backing down.
5: So we had five rockets shot going 8,500 miles an hour, and all five rockets were knocked down to the ground. But they nevertheless took a shot, so it's our turn. And we'll see if we get there with an agreement at some point, but we're going to hit them very hard.
4: The United States and Iran each fired barrages of missiles on Thursday in a war that's becoming a regional conflict. Officials in Jordan say they intercepted Iranian missiles for the second consecutive day. Kuwait said that a strike in the northern part of that country killed one person. And Saudi Arabia was under fire from Iran-backed militias in Iraq. Drones caused fires on ships at an Egyptian port. And the U.S. Central Command said that U.S. forces struck dozens of targets belonging to Iran's Revolutionary Guard, to include military command centers, missile and drone facilities, even surveillance and defense sites. Three people reportedly killed and two others wounded in the strike on the island of Qasim, which lies off the Iranian mainland in the Strait of Hormuz. The latest attacks came after the U.S. partnered with Saudi Arabia on Wednesday to strike Iran-backed militias in Iraq, killing at least 20 fighters and six Iranian advisors. Meanwhile, in Washington,
6: this war will go down in history as one of the greatest strategic failures in modern American history.
4: Democratic Senator Kirsten Gillibrand again called for passage of an Iran war powers resolution that would limit President Trump's war powers and require congressional approval on action taken in the war.
6: We were told that the Iran's nuclear program would be eliminated. Instead, Iran still holds nuclear material, and its leaders may be more determined than ever to build a weapon.
4: Another attempt to pass the war powers resolution in the Senate failed yesterday.
7: On this vote, the yeas are 49, the nays are 15, the motion is not agreed to.
4: I'm Clayton Neville.
3: The U.S. is investigating following a cyber attack that was launched against more than 30 water systems in Minnesota, prompting the federal government to issue warnings. Sue Aller reports that the state of Minnesota and Washington is pointing the finger of blame at Iranian hackers.
8: Iran is now the leading suspect in a cyber attack that targeted more than 30 community water systems across Minnesota this week. U.S. officials tell the New York Times that hackers, methods, and the fact that no ransom was demanded point to Iran. Although the investigation is still ongoing and no final determination has been made, the cyber attack comes as fighting between the United States and Iran continues in the Middle East. Michael Thompson from the city of Plymouth spoke to ABC 5 Eyewitness News.
9: I would say the water system is safe and we have checks in control when an event like this comes up.
8: Nate George, mayor of Ram, told ABC the city's well briefly went offline before crews restored it, but he says it had little to no visible impact for residents.
10: We never actually ran out of water, and the system was restored without really any interruption.
8: But now that residents know, some say it's a little unsettling. Kylie Gay also spoke with ABC 5 Eyewitness News.
11: As a mom, water is extremely important for baths and drinking water, so that would have affected us greatly if something happened to our water.
8: State officials say no water supply was ever contaminated or made unsafe to drink, and the FBI confirms it's working directly with affected utilities. The investigation remains active. I'm Sue Aller.
3: It's 17 till.

0: 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Those stories and more when America in the Morning continues after these messages.
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0: Now 15 before the hour, America in the Morning continues. Mandela Barnes has dropped out of the Democrat primary in Wisconsin for governor amid news that the state party had reviewed past allegations of inappropriate behavior, a move that further shakes up the race with less than 2 weeks before primary day. The former lieutenant governor made the announcement in a video posted on his Facebook page. He was considered a primary challenger to Francesca Hong, a 37-year-old Democrat socialist bartender and current state representative who's surged to the lead within her party. If Hong wins, she would take on Republican Tom Tiffany for governor in the Badger State in November. Chaos in a small municipality in Spain that borders the African coast after thousands of people illegally crossed the border from Morocco. Ed Donahue reports that Spain has called in their military to stop the migrant crisis.
5: Spain has deployed the military to Ceuta after thousands of people breached the border with Morocco. At least 9 people have died. A member of Spain's Civil Guards officers says it's absolute chaos. Video footage shows crowds of people, mainly Moroccans, in the water, many with inflatables at a local beach, walking onto land. A human rights official says the Tarajal border was opened under unusual circumstances and people crossed. This man, Salad, crossed the border. He spoke to the AP.
6: We don't have a good life in Morocco.
7: Don't meet the town.
6: We don't have good medicine. And we don't have good teachers. And it's a bad life.
5: To reach Ceuta, located on the northern African coast, many migrants often swim from Morocco. I'm Ed Donahue.
0: Back here at home, TSA has been known to find some interesting items in the luggage of passengers, but a cannonball might be a first. A TSA agent discovered a set of stolen Civil War-era cannonballs in a passenger's suitcase during a routine security screening at an Alabama airport. The relics were discovered at Gulf Shores International Airport after the agent observed what appeared to be a large, opaque item inside a suitcase during an X-ray screening. The cannonballs, each the size of a grapefruit, were inactive and were traced back to a theft of artifacts from Fort Morgan in Alabama. Shifting gears, Russian missile and drone strikes across Ukraine kill at least 8 civilians and wound dozens. But Poland and other nearby countries went on high alert after a Russian missile strayed into Poland, crashing into an open field. Correspondent Karen Shamas reports this as Ukraine has been hitting back hard at Russian infrastructure.
7: A Russian missile and drone attack across Ukraine has killed at least 8 civilians, including children, and wounded over 50 others. Emergency service footage in Lviv showed injured Ukrainians being carried out from damaged buildings. Officials say the barrage targeted multiple regions, including areas near the Polish border. NATO member Poland is investigating the reports that a Russian cruise missile entered its airspace, potentially escalating tensions. The Russian strikes come as Ukraine has continued to strike Russian targets, including depots of a major online retailer. Ukrainian President Volodymyr Zelensky has been urging the U.S. for more air defense support. I'm Karen Shamas.
0: Well, this week, Amazon filed with federal regulators to build a satellite network beaming service straight to phones as SpaceX stock sits near a 52-week low. The new old tech guy, Chuck Palm, has the story.
8: If you've ever even used a cell phone, you're probably familiar with dead zones. You've probably dropped a call somewhere along a dark stretch of highway or lost a text just beyond the tree line. Well, Amazon wants to fix that, but they picked a pretty rough time to go up against Starlink. Amazon has filed this week with the FCC for a license to fly 5105 satellites that beam text, data, and emergency alerts straight to ordinary phones. No cell tower required. And it's built on the Globalstar network that Amazon bought this spring and folded into its own LEO satellite fleet. Launches will start in 2028. That sets the stage for a head-to-head between Amazon and SpaceX, whose satellite texting already runs live on T-Mobile and has for about a year. The funny thing is, T-Mobile's own CEO said in May that satellite usage is 0.2% of their total network traffic. And those are mostly hikers in national parks. SpaceX stock is sitting near a fresh 52-week low, and its Starship booster blew up again on a satellite launch last week. Amazon satellite Blue Origin New Glenn rocket exploded on the pad in May and still isn't flying. Two uber-wealthy tech guys watching their satellites blow up on the pad. Kind of reminds me of an old cartoon. I'm the new old tech guy, Chuck Palm.
0: The Friday edition is in. Sports on America in the Morning is sponsored by Robinhood. Your money, your move. Here's Robert Workman.
9: Baseball Thursday, the first-place Dodgers drilled the Mariners 6-2. Dalton Rushing and Teoscar Hernandez went deep. A walk-off grand slam by Cody Clemens gave the Twins a 4-3 win over the Royals. Manager Derek Shelton.
10: I think the thing that we talk about with this team, they do not quit. They continue to go, and I don't know if there's a better testament to that than what we did in the ninth inning and what Cody did in the ninth inning.
9: That was just Minnesota's third hit of the day. Noah Cameron took a no-no into the seventh. Reds got a walk-off 3-2 win over the Pirates. Not quite that dramatic. Nathaniel Lowe beat the wrap on a potential double play grounder, allowing Ellie De La Cruz to score. Giants topped the Padres 4-1. That ends San Diego's 5-game winning streak. Rays shaded the Rangers 3-2 on a Cedric Mullins blast in the eighth. Red Sox got back-to-back jacks in the eighth from Willier Abreu and Wilson Contreras on consecutive pitches to push past the A's 5-4. White Sox flipped the Yankees 2-1 in 11 innings. This one was scoreless through nine and ended on a bases-loaded walk. Cubs got run-scoring doubles from Alex Bregman and Ian Happ in the 10th to clip the Cardinals 4-2. Mets down the Marlins 4-2, and the Braves rally past the Nationals 5-4. NFL training camp news. Reports say the 49ers are bringing back wideout Deebo Samuel on a one-year deal. The former All-Pro was traded to Washington last year, but a spate of training camp injuries to the receiving corps led San Francisco to pursue a reunion with the 7-year veteran. That's Friday Sports.
0: Thank you, Robert. It's 7 till. A hiker's unbelievable story of survival. And that 10-mile trek to safety when America in the Morning continues after these messages.
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0: We're back on America in the Morning. It's 5 till. He does whatever a spider can, and in this case, it's heading into theaters this weekend. Entertainment reporter Kevin Carr has a sneak peek at the latest edition in the Spider-Man series, Spider-Man Brand New Day.
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18: 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You don't remember me, but we used to know each other.
17: Spider-Man Brand New Day sees Peter Parker struggling to let go of his circle of friends.
18: Something bad was going to happen, and the only way to stop it was to make everyone forget about me.
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17: This new Spider-Man jettisons the novelty of the multiverse for a more personal story. 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
18: What is happening to me?
17: His powers are also evolving, so he's facing a new, confusing bout of arachnid puberty.
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18: Dr. Banner?
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17: At the film's heart, we are still following a likable kid who is just trying to do the right thing.
18: Even if it breaks Peter Parker's heart.
17: Spider-Man Brand New Day offers a good first step into the next evolution of Marvel movies.
18: You ready?
17: Spider-Man Brand New Day gets 4 spiderwebs out of 5. I'm Kevin Carr, and that's the way I see it.
0: This is not how a group planned their hiking trek. For one member of the group, it became a 10-mile trip of survival in the Montana mountains with a piece of metal stuck in his side. Correspondent Donna Warder reports on a Montana hiker who became impaled by his own steel trekking pole near the top of the state's highest peak.
22: David Cifaldi and his 2 hiking companions were crossing Montana's Froze to Death Plateau July 20th when Cifaldi slipped and became impaled by his trekking pole.
23: I remember rolling over and this kind of realization of like, something's not right here. Realized I had this trekking pole stuck in my side.
22: Cifaldi, a 32-year-old wound care nurse, was concerned about the cost of a rescue helicopter, so
23: I was able to kind of talk to my friends a little bit and get everybody on the same page that we were going to make the decision to hike out. It took us 6.5 hours to make it across, make it back down to the Mystic Lake trailhead. Another about hour to the Stillwater Billings Clinic ER, and then my friends drove me from there to the Intermountain Health ER.
22: The pole missed any vital organs.
1: When I first saw that the pole was in him, I didn't think it was real initially. He never complained at all. Like, never was, you know, bummed out about being hurt or anything like that. He was just head down, navigating, wanting to get off the mountain.
22: I'm Donna Warder.
0: And that's our show for today, Friday, July 31st, 2026. America in the Morning is produced by Jeff McKay. I'm John Trout. This is Westwood One.
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6: ABC News, I'm Sherry Preston. Senior FIFA advisor Carlos Cordeiro, who represented the soccer body in the White House Task Force for the World Cup, is resigned today in protest over FIFA's plan to sell a stake in the World Cup to private equity. Cordeiro is a former Goldman Sachs banker who's stepping down as an advisor to FIFA President Gianni Infantino and is urging other senior staff at FIFA to speak out. President Trump announcing an agreement for Hamas to disarm and for Israel to withdraw troops from Gaza as a part of the U.S.-brokered ceasefire signed last year. There's been no confirmation from Hamas or Israel. A migrant crisis in Spain, where thousands of Moroccans have breached the border in the enclave of Ceuta. Armed, Karim is one of the thousands who crossed the Strait of Gibraltar to get there.
24: There is a lot of job in Morocco. So there is job, there is people who work, there is a lot of things. But that's not enough for all the people.
6: A warning to municipalities, hackers could be trying to infiltrate drinking water systems. This is ABC News. At least 19 migrants have died trying to reach an enclave of Spain on the frontier of Morocco. The Civil Guard Office calls it a serious humanitarian crisis, saying thousands of migrants, including unaccompanied children, have been sleeping in parks and sidewalks or roaming the streets aimlessly. It's not immediately clear what led to thousands of people trying to get to Spain that way from Morocco, and so far Moroccan authorities have not commented. A 13-year-old girl enjoying the ocean while on vacation in Turks and Caicos.
25: So I was doing a handstand, and then midway I just felt a lot of pressure. And then I looked up and I saw my hand bleeding. And I was like, Mom, I don't know what to do. My hand's bleeding. Something bit me.
6: Claire McDonald had been bitten by a barracuda. A nearby nurse who was on the beach spotted the injury and applied a tourniquet. Somebody else called 911, and she was stitched up at the hospital. Claire says she hopes to become a marine biologist one day, so this was good training. Sherry Preston, ABC News.
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28: From the Platte Valley Bank Weather Center, I'm meteorologist Derek Height. High of 91 today, under clear skies, winds out of the north, 8 to 15 miles an hour. Tonight, lows around 62. High temperatures reach up to 97. Tomorrow, ample sunshine expected. Sunny skies and dry Sunday and Monday. Near 105 Sunday, near 100 by Monday. Currently, it's 60 degrees.
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0: This is America in the Morning from Westwood One. Good morning, I'm John Trout. It's Friday, July 31st, 2026. Here's what's coming up on America in the Morning.
30: A meeting of the minds off Capitol Hill. It could save the confirmation of Todd Blanche for Attorney General. I'm Joan Jones.
31: A father who gave his son a gun used to kill 4 people at a Georgia high school was sentenced to 15 years in prison. I'm Ed Donahue.
32: Fallout among leadership in Seattle.
33: Irresponsible and it's a tad bit reckless.
34: I'm Clayton Neville.
35: The U.S. economy grew 1.5% from April through June, weighed down by rising imports. Donna Ward of Washington.
36: Millions of older adults on Medicare prescription drug coverage could face higher monthly costs in 2027. I'm Lisa Dwyer.
37: President Trump says he wants more military veterans to become commercial truckers. Jennifer King, Washington.
0: And Hamas, ready to make a deal in Gaza? All ahead on America in the Morning. It's 7 after. The confirmation of acting Attorney General Todd Blanche has gone off the rails as 2 Republican senators, one set to retire, the other primaried at President Trump's behest, refused to go along with his nomination. Correspondent Joan Jones reports late Thursday Tom Tillis and John Cornyn held a meeting with Blanche to discuss their concerns and the demands both senators have to move forward.
30: The dispute centers around a $1.8 billion anti-weaponization fund. It was proposed by President Trump to settle his $10 billion lawsuit against the IRS for illegally disclosing his confidential tax returns in 2019 and 2020. That happened at the hands of a former IRS contractor who has been sentenced to 5 years in a federal prison. Now, Trump established that anti-weaponization fund to compensate Americans, he said, who claimed they were subjected to unlawful weaponization or lawfare by the federal government during the Biden administration. But the Trump administration dropped it after it encountered legal and political opposition. Cornyn and Tillis want it in writing that that fund is dead. Here's Senator Cornyn.
1: They refused to commit to writing what he testified to under oath, and it's not a big ask.
30: They also want another part of that IRS settlement to be amended. It bars the government from continuing any tax audits on returns filed in the past by Trump, his family, and their companies. Tillis and Cornyn are demanding that it have some guardrails, some limits. That settlement had previously been signed off by Todd Blanche. President Trump threatened to withdraw Blanche's nomination, essentially hold it off until Cornyn and Tillis depart Washington in November, and then he would resurrect the nomination. Blanche has long been President Trump's favored AG.
2: We have a man who's doing a great job, I'll tell you. I knew it because he kept me out of jail for years. Acting Attorney General Todd Blanche, he kept me out of jail. They would indict me left and right.
30: After the president's threat to withdraw the nomination, reports say that Tillis and Cornyn did meet with Blanche to discuss their demands. ABC News is reporting that the two sides are closer, but they would have to get a deal wrapped up by Monday to get Blanche confirmed by the August recess, which begins next week. I'm Joan Jones.
0: The father of a Georgia teenager who carried out a deadly mass shooting at his high school was sentenced to 15 years in prison for second-degree murder and other charges after a jury found him culpable for the attack. Correspondent Ed Donahue reports on another sentencing related to the Appalachia High School shooting and what families of the victim said to Colin Gray, audio courtesy Court TV.
3: I find it hard to believe that you had any idea of what you were doing for raising a son. Due to your ineptitude, your lack of situational awareness, you're responsible for all this that happened. I can't see it any other way. And I hope to God that you sit somewhere in a corner and just remember everything that you're responsible for.
4: Colin Gray was convicted of charges including second-degree murder and involuntary manslaughter. His now 16-year-old son, Colt Gray, was sentenced to life in prison this week.
6: The empty space beside me, the silence in our home, and the questions our daughters ask are constant reminders that our lives have been permanently changed. The trauma the students and teachers faced by seeing my husband laid dead on the floor of the hallway because Colin could not be a responsible gun owner.
4: Shayna Aspinwall's husband was one of the two teachers killed.
6: He did not pull the trigger, but purchased and left a firearm accessible to a minor. My husband was a responsible gun owner that properly locked his guns up away from our children.
4: She wanted the maximum sentence.
14: You were convicted because the warning lights were flashing brighter and brighter. And you didn't get any help. And you didn't remove his access to the gun.
4: Judge Nicholas Prim says his heart breaks for everyone in the courtroom.
14: It is clear you failed as a parent. You did not provide a stable household.
4: The judge also said punishing crimes of negligence is especially hard because there is no intent to commit a crime. I'm Ed Donahue.
0: 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It's 12 after. A police chief is out of a job after being asked to resign amid a series of controversies. That and more when America in the Morning continues after these messages.
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0: We're back on America in the Morning. What will today bring in weather? Here's AccuWeather.com meteorologist LaTroy Thornton with the nation's outlook.
15: Today brings the start of the latest widespread heat wave from interior California through the desert southwest into north Texas and places to the north from southeastern Oregon through much of Montana and eventually extending into the Dakotas this weekend with strong high pressure near the Four Corners region to help temperatures to soar 10 to 20 degrees above historical averages through Sunday in many places, challenging daily record highs. Even in areas such as the Pacific Northwest, where the heat may not be quite as strong through the weekend, the risk for wildfires will remain high over portions of eastern Washington and Oregon, where gusty winds and low humidity continue to fuel that fire risk. In terms of today's precipitation, thunderstorms through tonight may turn severe, with not only flooding downpours, but also damaging winds, hail, and the risk for tornadoes. From a corner of southeastern Iowa to near and along the Mississippi River through the St. Louis area into northwestern Mississippi, plus much of both Arkansas and Missouri, even include the Tulsa area and much of eastern Oklahoma in general. The risk for rain and thunder stretches to the north of there across much of Iowa, Minnesota, Wisconsin, and Michigan, with showers and thunderstorms to the south and east of there from Louisiana eastward near and along the Gulf Coast into southern Georgia and especially Florida. Monsoon thunderstorms once again return this afternoon from Arizona and New Mexico northward into Wyoming and eastern Montana, with some showers still lingering over New England, while places such as central and southern Texas, the interior northeast, the mid-Atlantic, and much of the Ohio Valley stay dry. In Julian, North Carolina, today brings sunshine and a high of 87. For Clovis, New Mexico, another hot day brings some sun, then a potentially gusty afternoon thunderstorm, the high 101 today. I'm AccuWeather.com meteorologist LaTroy Thornton.
0: 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President Trump announces that Hamas and the International Board of Peace has accepted the next steps of a peace deal for the Gaza Strip. In a posting on Truth Social, Trump called this a monumental step toward lasting peace and security. The White House said the agreement is the start of an indefinite, multi-phase process to end Hamas rule in Gaza and rebuild the enclave. However, they also acknowledged many challenges ahead, such as verifying the Palestinian group's compliance. The Wall Street Journal is reporting that Hamas agreed to place its weapons in a storage facility overseen by the National Committee for the Administration of Gaza, but did not agree to cede control of those weapons. Mediators say Israel has yet to approve the agreement, and talks with Hamas will continue in Egypt. Shifting gears, city leaders in Seattle say that the police chief was asked to resign by the mayor after a series of reported controversies. Correspondent Clayton Neville reports.
32: Recent fallout reportedly began between Seattle Mayor Katie Wilson and Police Chief Sean Barnes after a mass shooting at the Bite of Seattle Food Festival earlier this week. Three people were killed and Barnes was in Dallas attending a conference when the shooting happened. The chief also reportedly left a silent vigil for victims before meeting with the mayor. Now, city council members say Mayor Wilson asked Barnes to resign.
33: I do know that is the case, that she asked him to resign.
32: Councilwoman Joy Hollingsworth spoke with Como News in Seattle.
33: When a city is grieving and there's a lot of traumatic experiences going on, to make a decision, like, we know you don't do that because you're grieving or you're mourning. And so I believe this decision to ask a police chief to resign or to let him go is irresponsible, and it's a tad bit reckless.
32: Reports indicate Barnes was fired after declining to step down. A group led by Black community leaders rallied this week in opposition to the mayor's reported decision. I'm Clayton Neville.
0: It's 19 past. Spending's not down despite these new numbers on the economy. We'll take a look when America in the Morning continues after these messages.
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0: It's 21 after. America in the Morning continues with business news. Stocks rebounded Thursday following Wednesday's massive sell-off thanks to Microsoft having its best single day in nearly two decades and a solid day for other tech stocks, including Amazon. But there was also some bad news for Wall Street investors despite the solid returns. Coinbase Global swung to a second quarter loss, reflecting more crypto challenges, and sandwich maker Jersey Mike's opened for business on Wall Street, but their new stock fell 6% on its first day of trading. Seth Soutell has more from Wall Street.
1: I'm Seth Soutell, and this is the AP Markets Report. Microsoft led a rally on Wall Street after showing that its big spending on AI is translating into profits. The S&P 500 rose 1.7% Thursday. The index more than recovered its drop from the day before as AI chip stocks regained some of the sharp losses they've been taking. The Dow added 613 points, that's about 1.2%. The Nasdaq Composite jumped 2.8%. Microsoft rose more than 15% for its biggest gains since 2008. That helped offset an 8% drop in Meta Platforms. The parent company of Facebook and Instagram reported weaker than expected profits and raised its forecast for investments in AI. Longer-term treasury yields held relatively steady in the bond market a day after soaring on worries about inflation. Seth Soutell, New York.
0: Apple reported stronger than expected earnings and revenue for the fiscal third quarter, driven by a 22% increase in iPhone sales. But the company issued weak guidance for the current period, citing supply constraints. According to CNBC, it was CEO Tim Cook's last earnings call before handing leadership over to John Ternus. Ternus, a 25-year Apple veteran and the current head of hardware. Even though the latest report on the economy showed it grew less than expected, the report showed Americans are still spending. Correspondent Donna Warder has details.
2: The U.S. economy grew 1.5% from April through June, weighed down by rising imports. The U.S. gross domestic product, the output of goods and services, was a deceleration from 2.1% in the first quarter of this year. The Commerce Department's report is below economists' expectations, but consumer spending increased at an annual 3.2%, up from 0.5% in the first quarter. Consumer spending accounts for about 70% of U.S. economic activity, and a measure of the economy's underlying strength looks good. That does not include numbers for government spending and trade. Donna Warder, Washington.
0: It's 24 past. Facing a truck driver shortage, the White House is turning to veterans to help keep America moving. That and more when America in the Morning returns after these messages.
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0: It's 26 past. This is America in the Morning. Thanks for listening. A Medicare subsidy program started nearly 5 years ago is facing the chopping block. Lisa Dwyer reports it could impact Medicare premiums.
11: Millions of older adults on Medicare prescription drug coverage could face higher monthly costs in 2027. The Trump administration says it has decided to end a temporary subsidy program that helped offset premiums for the past 2 years. The program was initially implemented by the Biden administration to lower Medicare Part D prescription drug costs in response to the 2022 Inflation Reduction Act. While federal officials say the financial impact will be minimal, Democrats have criticized the move as an attack on health care affordability. I'm Lisa Dwyer.
0: The White House is touting a program to try and get more veterans behind the wheel of commercial trucks. Correspondent Jennifer King reports.
12: President Trump says he wants more military veterans to become commercial truckers.
13: For many years, American highways and roadways have been terrorized by unqualified illegal aliens dangerously driving big rigs.
12: At an event on the White House grounds, the president said 34 states are joining the initiative.
13: We call it Freedom Haulers Initiative. Any American who has driven a heavy truck for our military will automatically be eligible for a commercial driver's license.
12: Secretary of Veterans Affairs, Doug Collins.
14: The GI Bill is going to be able to pay for this. You're going to be able to actually get and use the money to go get your CDL license.
12: Among the speakers was driver Ricky Washington, who says veterans and their spouses make exceptional drivers because the core values of the military align with the trucking industry.
15: We're disciplined, we're vigilant, we're adaptable, and we're unwavering commitment to getting the job done.
12: Jennifer King, Washington.
0: America in the Morning for Friday, July 31st, 2026 is produced by Jeff McKay. I'm John Trout. 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
21: From the Platte Valley Bank Weather Center, I'm meteorologist Derek Height. High of 91 today, under clear skies, winds out of the north 8 to 15 miles an hour. Tonight, lows around 62. High temperatures reach up to 97. Tomorrow, ample sunshine expected. Sunny skies and dry Sunday and Monday. Near 105 Sunday, near 100 by Monday. Currently, it's 60 degrees.
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0: This is America in the Morning from Westwood One. Coming up this half hour,
22: President Donald Trump says he may withdraw and delay Acting Attorney General Todd Blanche's nomination. I'm Lisa Dwyer.
23: The fighting in the Middle East seemingly raging as the conflict turns regional. I'm Clayton Neville.
24: Iran is now the leading suspect in a cyber attack on Minnesota water systems. I'm Sue Aller.
25: A Russian missile and drone attack across Ukraine has killed at least 8 civilians, including children. I'm Karen Shamas.
0: Wisconsin gubernatorial race surprise.
26: Amazon wants no more dropped calls. I'm the new old tech guy, Chuck Palm.
27: A new and evolving Spider-Man movie swings into theaters this weekend. I'm Kevin Carr.
0: Back after these messages.
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0: Welcome back. You're with America in the Morning. More summer storms on the horizon. Will you be affected? Here's AccuWeather.com meteorologist LaTroy Thornton.
32: After thunderstorms on Thursday brought some wind damage over portions of the Dakotas and Nebraska, even a brief tornado, today's severe weather risk zone shifts farther to the south and east, along with a storm heading in that general direction. And today brings the risk for strong wind gusts of at least 55 to 65 miles per hour, as well as hail, flooding concerns, and the continued chance for more tornadoes into tonight to an area from eastern Oklahoma north and east into far southeastern Iowa, and south and east from there through the St. Louis and Memphis areas, much of Arkansas, and into northwestern Mississippi. Even to the north of there, the Midwest and Great Lakes regions look to be wet in general for today, with areas of steady rain and embedded thunder likely from eastern Iowa and northern Illinois through much of Minnesota and central and southern Wisconsin, with showers and thunderstorms fairly numerous as far to the north as the Upper Peninsula of Michigan, but also including northern and western Lower Michigan. Farther to the south, a front remains over the southeast, bringing another day of downpours to portions of the Gulf Coast states. This activity again looks to be most numerous over portions of Florida, especially the Florida Peninsula, but there can be at least a spotty afternoon thunderstorm from southern Georgia westward through mainly southern portions of Alabama and into Louisiana. Lingering showers over the northeast continue to become more and more confined to New England today as a storm finally lifts out of the region through tonight, and as a heat wave is expected to continue through this weekend, gets underway from the southwest into portions of the interior northwest. Monsoon thunderstorms again develop this afternoon around the Four Corners states and areas north and east into Wyoming, also favoring eastern Montana today. That's the weather across America. I'm AccuWeather.com meteorologist LaTroy Thornton.
0: 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It would only take one Republican member of the Senate Judiciary Committee to sink the nomination of Acting Attorney General Todd Blanche, and currently there are two members who are not in favor of Blanche becoming AG. This leads to President Trump taking the unusual step of delaying the nomination process until the start of next year and the installation of a new Congress. Lisa Dwyer reports on what's holding back key members of John Cornyn and Tom Tillis from voting to approve the president's nomination for a full Senate vote. Audio courtesy Spectrum News.
1: Mr. Blanche is negotiating in good faith. We've hit a speed bump because I think the president's getting some bad advice from legal counsel, not his White House counsel, that's making what should be a pretty easy fix more complicated than it needs to be.
2: So what would your message to the president be then right now about this to get this done?
1: That, you know, quite simply, I want to go back and the American people have been led to believe that the 1776 fund is moot. And that the other matters that were negotiated are as well. Then why on earth aren't we just trying to codify that? The fact that they're opposed to codifying it tells me that there's somebody who's advising Trump that wants to resurrect it. That's unacceptable.
22: President Donald Trump says he may withdraw and delay Acting Attorney General Todd Blanche's nomination to avoid conceding to demands by Republican Senators John Cornyn and Tom Tillis until after they leave their posts next year.
3: We haven't had a moment like this under Donald Trump, where Republicans themselves have stopped the vote. Because this is not simply a vote about one man. It is a vote about whether the Department of Justice will remain independent of the President of the United States.
22: Cornyn and Tillis.

0: one Republican holdout on the Senate Judiciary Committee could sink Blanche's chances for confirmation. I'm Lisa Dwyer.
1: The United States launches a new wave of strikes on Iran after President Trump promised retaliation for an attempted Iranian missile attack on a U.S. base in Jordan. Correspondent Clayton Neville reports on the escalation of the war in the Middle East.
2: The fighting's lasted longer than 5 months and is seemingly raging.
3: They know it's coming. They're asking us not to do it.
2: But President Trump insisting the United States is not backing down.
3: So we had five rockets shot going 8,500 miles an hour, and all five rockets were knocked down to the ground. But they nevertheless took a shot, so it's our turn. And we'll see if we get there with an agreement at some point, but we're going to hit them very hard.
2: The United States and Iran each fired barrages of missiles on Thursday in a war that's becoming a regional conflict. Officials in Jordan say they intercepted Iranian missiles for the second consecutive day. Kuwait said that a strike in the northern part of that country killed one person. And Saudi Arabia was under fire from Iran-backed militias in Iraq. Drones caused fires on ships at an Egyptian port. And the U.S. Central Command said that U.S. forces struck dozens of targets belonging to Iran's Revolutionary Guard, to include military command centers, missile and drone facilities, even surveillance and defense sites. Three people reportedly killed and two others wounded in the strike on the island of Qasim, which lies off the Iranian mainland in the Strait of Hormuz. The latest attacks came after the U.S. partnered with Saudi Arabia on Wednesday to strike Iran-backed militias in Iraq, killing at least 20 fighters and six Iranian advisors. Meanwhile, in Washington,
4: this war will go down in history as one of the greatest strategic failures in modern American history.
2: Democratic Senator Kirsten Gillibrand again called for passage of an Iran war powers resolution that would limit President Trump's war powers and require congressional approval on action taken in the war.
4: We were told that the Iran's nuclear program would be eliminated. Instead, Iran still holds nuclear material, and its leaders may be more determined than ever to build a weapon.
2: Another attempt to pass the war powers resolution in the Senate failed yesterday.
5: On this vote, the yeas are 49, the nays are 15, the motion is not agreed to.
2: I'm Clayton Neville.
1: The U.S. is investigating following a cyber attack that was launched against more than 30 water systems in Minnesota, prompting the federal government to issue warnings. Sue Aller reports that the state of Minnesota and Washington is pointing the finger of blame at Iranian hackers.
6: Iran is now the leading suspect in a cyber attack that targeted more than 30 community water systems across Minnesota this week. U.S. officials tell the New York Times that hackers' methods and the fact that no ransom was demanded point to Iran. Although the investigation is still ongoing and no final determination has been made, the cyber attack comes as fighting between the United States and Iran continues in the Middle East. Michael Thompson from the city of Plymouth spoke to ABC 5 Eyewitness News.
7: I would say the water system is safe and we have checks in control when an event like this comes up.
6: Nate George, mayor of Bram, told ABC the city's well briefly went offline before crews restored it, but he says it had little to no visible impact for residents.
8: We never actually ran out of water, and the system was restored without really any interruption.
6: But now that residents know, some say it's a little unsettling. Kylie Gay also spoke with ABC 5 Eyewitness News.
9: As a mom, water is extremely important for baths and drinking water, so that would have affected us greatly if something happened to our water.
6: State officials say no water supply was ever contaminated or made unsafe to drink, and the FBI confirms it's working directly with affected utilities. The investigation remains active. I'm Sue Aller.
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7: Now 15 before the hour. America in the Morning continues. Mandela Barnes has dropped out of the Democrat primary in Wisconsin for governor amid news that the state party had reviewed past allegations of inappropriate behavior, a move that further shakes up the race with less than 2 weeks before primary day. The former lieutenant governor made the announcement in a video posted on his Facebook page. He was considered a primary challenger to Francesca Hong, a 37-year-old Democrat socialist bartender and current state representative who's surged to the lead within her party. If Hong wins, she would take on Republican Tom Tiffany for governor in the Badger State in November. Chaos in a small municipality in Spain that borders the African coast after thousands of people illegally crossed the border from Morocco. Ed Donahue reports that Spain has called in their military to stop the migrant crisis.
8: Spain has deployed the military to Ceuta after thousands of people breached the border with Morocco. At least 9 people have died. A member of Spain's Civil Guards officers says it's absolute chaos. Video footage shows crowds of people, mainly Moroccans, in the water, many with inflatables at a local beach, walking onto land. A human rights official says the Tarajal border was opened under unusual circumstances and people crossed. This man, Salad, crossed the border. He spoke to the AP.
9: We don't have a good life in Morocco.
10: Don't meet the town.
9: We don't have a good medicine. And we don't have good teachers. And it's a bad life.
8: To reach Ceuta, located on the northern African coast, many migrants often swim from Morocco. I'm Ed Donahue.
7: Back here at home, TSA has been known to find some interesting items in the luggage of passengers, but a cannonball might be a first. A TSA agent discovered a set of stolen Civil War-era cannonballs in a passenger's suitcase during a routine security screening at an Alabama airport. The relics were discovered at Gulf Shores International Airport after the agent observed what appeared to be a large, opaque item inside a suitcase during an X-ray screening. The cannonballs, each the size of a grapefruit, were inactive and were traced back to a theft of artifacts from Fort Morgan in Alabama. Shifting gears, Russian missile and drone strikes across Ukraine kill at least 8 civilians and wound dozens. But Poland and other nearby countries went on high alert after a Russian missile strayed into Poland, crashing into an open field. Correspondent Karen Shamas reports this as Ukraine has been hitting back hard at Russian infrastructure.
11: A Russian missile and drone attack across Ukraine has killed at least 8 civilians, including children, and wounded over 50 others. Emergency service footage in Lviv showed injured Ukrainians being carried out from damaged buildings. Officials say the barrage targeted multiple regions, including areas near the Polish border. NATO member Poland is investigating the reports that a Russian cruise missile entered its airspace, potentially escalating tensions. The Russian strikes come as Ukraine has continued to strike Russian targets, including depots of a major online retailer. Ukrainian President Volodymyr Zelensky has been urging the U.S. for more air defense support. I'm Karen Shamas.
7: Well, this week, Amazon filed with federal regulators to build a satellite network beaming service straight to phones as SpaceX stock sits near a 52-week low. The new old tech guy, Chuck Palm, has the story.
5: If you've ever even used a cell phone, you're probably familiar with dead zones. You've probably dropped a call somewhere along a dark stretch of highway or lost a text just beyond the tree line. Well, Amazon wants to fix that, but they picked a pretty rough time to go up against Starlink. Amazon has filed this week with the FCC for a license to fly 5105 satellites that beam text, data, and emergency alerts straight to ordinary phones. No cell tower required. And it's built on the Globalstar network that Amazon bought this spring and folded into its own LEO satellite fleet. Launches will start in 2028. That sets the stage for a head-to-head between Amazon and SpaceX, whose satellite texting already runs live on T-Mobile and has for about a year. The funny thing is, T-Mobile's own CEO said in May that satellite usage is 0.2% of their total network traffic. And those are mostly hikers in national parks. SpaceX stock is sitting near a fresh 52-week low, and its Starship booster blew up again on a satellite launch last week. Amazon satellite Blue Origin New Glenn rocket exploded on the pad in May and still isn't flying. Two uber-wealthy tech guys watching their satellites blow up on the pad. Kinda reminds me of an old cartoon. I'm the new old tech guy, Chuck Palm.
7: The Friday edition is in. Sports on America in the Morning is sponsored by Robinhood. Your money, your move. Here's Robert Workman.
10: Baseball Thursday, the first-place Dodgers drilled the Mariners 6-2. Dalton Rushing and Teoscar Hernandez went deep. A walk-off grand slam by Cody Clemens gave the Twins a 4-3 win over the Royals. Manager Derek Shelton.
12: I think the thing that we talk about with this team, they do not quit. They continue to go, and I don't know if there's a better testament to that than what we did in the ninth inning and what Cody did in the ninth inning.
10: That was just Minnesota's third hit of the day. Noah Cameron took a no-no into the seventh. Reds got a walk-off 3-2 win over the Pirates. Not quite that dramatic. Nathaniel Lowe beat the wrap on a potential double play grounder, allowing Ellie De La Cruz to score. Giants topped the Padres 4-1. That ends San Diego's five-game winning streak. Rays shaded the Rangers 3-2 on a Cedric Mullins blast in the eighth. Red Sox got back-to-back jacks in the eighth from Willier Abreu and Wilson Contreras on consecutive pitches to push past the A's 5-4. White Sox flipped the Yankees 2-1 in 11 innings. This one was scoreless through nine and ended on a bases-loaded walk. Cubs got run-scoring doubles from Alex Bregman and Ian Happ in the 10th to clip the Cardinals 4-2. Mets down the Marlins 4-2, and the Braves rally past the Nationals 5-4. NFL training camp news. Reports say the 49ers are bringing back wideout Deebo Samuel on a one-year deal. The former All-Pro was traded to Washington last year, but a spate of training camp injuries to the receiving corps led San Francisco to pursue a reunion with a seven-year veteran. That's Friday Sports.
7: Thank you, Robert. It's 7 till. A hiker's unbelievable story of survival. And that 10-mile trek to safety when America in the Morning continues after these messages.
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7: We're back on America in the Morning. It's 5 till. He does whatever a spider can, and in this case, it's heading into theaters this weekend. Entertainment reporter Kevin Carr has a sneak peek at the latest edition in the Spider-Man series, Spider-Man Brand New Day.
22: Spider-Man returns to the big screen with a more complex, introspective story.
23: Hi, my name is Peter Parker. You don't remember me, but we used to know each other.
22: Spider-Man Brand New Day sees Peter Parker struggling to let go of his circle of friends.
23: Something bad was going to happen, and the only way to stop it was to make everyone forget about me.
22: He also finds himself up against a new and powerful foe that puts the city and the rest of the world in danger.
24: It appears we're faced with a threat we can't control. One we can't even see.
22: This new Spider-Man jettisons the novelty of the multiverse for a more personal story. Peter has to reconcile his feelings for MJ and Ned while keeping them safe.
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22: His powers are also evolving, so he's facing a new, confusing bout of arachnid puberty.
25: Frank, you just hit me with a van!
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23: Dr. Banner?
26: No Banner. Only Hulk.
22: At the film's heart, we are still following a likable kid who is just trying to do the right thing.
23: Even if it breaks Peter Parker's heart.
22: Spider-Man Brand New Day offers a good first step into the next evolution of Marvel movies.
23: You ready?
22: Spider-Man Brand New Day gets 4 spiderwebs out of 5. I'm Kevin Carr, and that's the way I see it.
7: This is not how a group planned their hiking trek. For one member of the group, it became a 10-mile trip of survival in the Montana mountains with a piece of metal stuck in his side. Correspondent Donna Warder reports on a Montana hiker who became impaled by his own steel trekking pole near the top of the state's highest peak.
27: David Cifaldi and his two hiking companions were crossing Montana's froze-to-death plateau July 20th when Cifaldi slipped and became impaled by his trekking pole.
28: I remember rolling over and this kind of realization of like, something's not right here. Realized I had this trekking pole stuck in my side.
27: Cifaldi, a 32-year-old wound care nurse, was concerned about the cost of a rescue helicopter, so...
28: I was able to kind of talk to my friends a little bit and get everybody on the same page that we were going to make the decision to hike out. It took us 6.5 hours to make it across, make it back down to the Mystic Lake Trailhead, another about hour to the Stillwater Billings Clinic ER, and then... my friends drove me from there to the Intermountain Health ER.
27: The pole missed any vital organs.
29: When I first saw that the pole was in him, I didn't think it was real initially. He never complained at all. Like, never was, you know, bummed out about being hurt or anything like that. He was just head down, navigating, wanting to get off the mountain.
27: I'm Donna Warder.
7: And that's our show for today, Friday, July 31st, 2026. America in the Morning is produced by Jeff McKay. I'm John Trout. This is Westwood One.
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3: ABC News, I'm Sherry Preston. American oil and gas giants reporting massive profits while the war went on. ExxonMobil reporting this morning its profits were up 105% from a year ago during the second quarter. Chevron quadrupling its profits in the same quarter. President Trump claims Hamas has agreed to disarm in exchange for Israel pulling its troops out of Gaza. ABC Chief Global Affairs Correspondent Martha Raddatz has more.
4: Details of the plan are slim, and Hamas has not gone public in support of the plan. If the agreement does come to fruition, verifying that the militant group has laid down its arms will be a challenge, as well as convincing some Israeli officials to back the deal.
3: At least 19 people have died after thousands breached the border between Morocco and the Spanish territory of Ceuta. Some swam from Moroccan towns, others flooded through gates. Spain's prime minister will visit the territory today. This is ABC News. Seattle's police chief resigning at the request of the mayor after that deadly shooting at a food festival near the Space Needle.
5: In the same week of the mass shooting in Seattle, now the city's police chief is out of a job. In a statement, now former chief Sean Barnes' attorney saying the mayor of Seattle requested Barnes' resignation and he resigned. Chief Barnes had been under fire since the shooting for the city's lack of basic information to come out to the public and media, and his frequent travel out of the city, sometimes to see family in Chicago. When confronted about his frequent trips out of Seattle, including on Sunday when the shooting occurred, Barnes became hostile this week.
8: No. You need to know this.
5: Now an interim chief has been appointed. Alex Stone, ABC News.
3: A growing heat dome blankets the West in life-threatening heat. Oregon is in the midst of what could be its worst wildfire season on record. And in Las Vegas, they could hit an all-time August heat record this coming weekend. Sherry Preston, ABC News.
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18: Good morning and welcome to Daybreak on a Friday, this 31st and final day of July. 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As we start with an update on weather, we turn to meteorologist Don Day.
19: Just enough moisture is residing on the high plains, and a couple of isolated thunderstorms may develop this afternoon and evening. This is going to be especially true and most likely to our west. Into Wyoming, the higher terrain along the I-25 corridor from Denver up to about Casper, but a couple of isolated thunderstorms late this evening could work their way into the panhandle. Otherwise, it's all about the heat. Temperatures are going to soar. We're going to be back to the low 90s today, mid-90s tomorrow. The hottest day is Sunday, 100, 102, 105, 106 could happen across portions of western Nebraska before temperatures begin to pull back during the day Monday. Then on Tuesday and Wednesday, the first real legitimate break in the heat we've had in a long time will occur, with not only temperatures that'll be quite a bit cooler, but clouds and maybe some shower and thunderstorm activity as well. Here's your forecast from the Platte Valley Bank Weather Center. Sunny to partly sunny, and it's going to be hot. Temperatures will be 90s today, upper 90s Saturday. We will hit triple digits Sunday. Overnight lows will be in the lower 60s. Tonight, low to mid-60s. Tomorrow night, we're going to see the heat for most of Monday. Although Monday evening and overnight Monday, cooler air comes in behind a north wind. Noticeably cooler Tuesday and Wednesday with a chance of showers and thunderstorms.
18: We did make it all the way up to 97 degrees for a high temperature in Scottsbluff yesterday. The overnight low was 63. Today's average high is 91 with an average low of 61. The record high for this date in Scottsbluff, 105 degrees. That was in 2002. And the record low, 39 degrees, was set back in 1913. 5:47 was our sunrise this morning. It'll be setting at 8:14 this evening. And as we check conditions around the region this morning, we are seeing mostly clear skies. Alliance now at 57 degrees, 58 in Chadron. Ogallala has 65. It's 59 at Sydney, 58 in Kimball and Pine Bluffs, 57 degrees in Cheyenne now. Torrington reporting 59. And here in Scottsbluff at Western Nebraska Regional Airport, a temperature of 59 degrees, the dew point at 57 with 93% relative humidity. Winds are calm right now. The barometer is rising 30.23 inches. And again, 59 degrees at the airport right now, also 59 at our studios at KNEB. We're at 6:09 now as daybreak continues with an update on news. Western Nebraska Community College is kicking off a year-long celebration recognizing a century of education, service, and community impact throughout the Nebraska Panhandle. College President Greg Dart spoke during last week's Bands on Broadway, sharing that the celebration officially begins with Centennial Premiere Night on Thursday, August 6th at 5:30 p.m. at the Midwest Theater in Scottsbluff.
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18: 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Nebraska State Treasurer Joey Spellerberg says more than $13.7 million in unclaimed property has already been returned to Nebraskans this year, and there could still be money waiting for you. Since January, the state has paid more than 11,400 claims, with the average payout around $1,200. Unclaimed property can include forgotten bank accounts, uncashed paychecks, insurance proceeds, stocks, and even safe deposit box contents. Since the program began back in the late 1960s, Nebraska has returned more than $315 million to rightful owners. State officials say one in five Nebraskans has unclaimed property, and checking is free through the state's Nebraska Lost Cash website. A Scottsbluff woman has reached a plea agreement in a theft case involving a local agribusiness owner, while her co-defendant continues to face felony charges. 68-year-old Ann Dorn pleaded no contest to an amended misdemeanor charge of theft by deception between $500 and $1,500. She'll be sentenced September 25th. Dorn and 66-year-old Raymond Santiago were originally accused of taking more than $5,000 from a businesswoman who was seeking help developing new products. Investigators say Santiago claimed he could bring in a chemist from New York, but the promised work never happened. Authorities allege a $40,000 check was deposited into an account connected to Dorn and another individual. Santiago still faces Class 2A felony charge of theft by deception of more than $5,000. He's scheduled for a pretrial hearing on August 19th. Are you looking for fun plans for tonight? A Denver-based company will be bringing the fun to the Gehring Civic Center for a comedy night and trivia night. KNAB's Ryan Murphy caught up with Jen Greenwald, who explained what Humor to the Rescue is all about.
20: So what we do is we produce these live events that combine stand-up comedy with trivia and games. And we utilize that to have a really fun night. Everybody in the audience can play along from their seats. They don't have to worry about being pulled up on stage. There's none of that. I know people always get a little afraid of that. But they play along on an app on their phone if they want to. And they're going up against a panel of comedians that are all coming from Denver. And it's a lot of fun. It's a little bit of trivia. There's a little bit of, like, if they're familiar with the Jackbox games or the You Don't Know Jack from like the 90s, it's sort of like that. It's a variety of different trivia and games. A little bit of like a Scattergories type thing, some drawings in there, and they make their guesses and the comedians will get hearts to see who wins in the panel. And the audience has a chance to win an overall prize at the end of the night. But throughout the night, we give away prizes just for participating in random drawings. So it's a really good time. We just encourage them to kick back, have fun, play along. There will be cats that will be brought by the Humane Society so they can meet some new furry friends, and hopefully maybe some of the kitties and other animals will find some good homes to go to. We'll have a little bit of merch there that is actually going to be, most of it is pay what you want merchandise if you just want to contribute to the cause. We'll have some t-shirts with the event logos on them. And a portion of all of this goes to the Panhandle Humane Society in Scottsbluff so we can help them help our animal friends.
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26: I'm Alex Makovica with today's agriculture news on the Rural Radio Network. Good Friday morning. ADM says it's expanding its soybean processing capacity at its Lincoln location, saying it will receive meal storage enhancements and equipment upgrades that are designed to remove processing bottlenecks and increase their throughput. They said the work is expected to be complete in late 2028. The Lincoln project is part of a larger investment across four ADM facilities, the one in Nebraska, and then Indiana, Missouri, and North Dakota. Combined, the upgrades are expected to add about 700,000 metric tons of annual oilseed crush capacity, creating demand for more than 25 million bushels of U.S. soybeans. We continue to follow the news of a tragic grain bin fatality this week in central Nebraska. Steve White has more.
27: New data from Purdue shows the number of grain bin accidents declined last year, but the data is limited and difficult to draw conclusions from. There were at least 48 injuries and deaths in confined spaces on farms and feedlots, 22 of them fatal. That's down from last year and substantially lower than average. The rest of the accidents involve things like falls in manure pits and lagoons, as well as injuries with grain augers. Most grain accidents happen in the Corn Belt and Midwest.
26: Thanks, Steve. And when this Atkinson, Nebraska native went to the capital city, he left as a national champion. Case Shane of Atkinson entered the trap shooting competition at the National High School Finals Rodeo, unsure of whether his score would be good enough to contend, but turns out...
2: I shot it last year, and I got 12th in the nation. It's just kind of awesome to come back and win it all, especially in my home state.
26: Nebraska posted a strong showing throughout the trap shooting competition. Trayson Floral finished 7th, Blaine Frizzell finishing 8th, and Shane's brother Ian finishing 18th. All four shooters from Nebraska advanced to the short go.
30: 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Jump feet first into a wonder-filled getaway, or settle into a self-care weekend that moves at the speed of a hammock. 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
3: This is Nebraska, where your voice matters. 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
26: Corteva has reached a settlement in a lawsuit accusing the company of limiting competition in the crop protection market. The lawsuit was brought on by the Federal Trade Commission and 12 states, including Nebraska, alleging that Corteva paid pesticide distributors to restrict sales of lower-cost generic products, allowing the company to maintain higher prices for some crop protection products. Corteva denies wrongdoing and says it has reached a resolution pending court approval. The company says it remains focused on serving farmers and delivering ag innovation. The settlement follows a similar lawsuit filed by farmers against Corteva that was resolved earlier this year. The case involving Corteva and competitor Syngenta had been scheduled for further court proceedings. Well, Nebraska-based Chief Industries says it sees opportunities to ship more biofuels, especially given carbon capture technology, lowering the carbon score. Chief is expanding its footprint in Asia. The Grand Island company ships grain handling equipment, but also has manufacturing facilities in the Philippines. President DJ Ihusen said Chief operates a plant 2 hours from Manila.
4: We've had that facility since 2018 where we make conveyors for not only the ag industry, but really for all sorts of industries, and then catwalks and towers. And we're actually in the middle of a very large project with a company that we're going to visit tomorrow, and one of the largest corporations in the country.
26: Those comments made from the Philippines, where Ihusen is traveling with the governor. Chief has operations in Hastings, Lexington, Kearney, Lincoln, and Aurora, in addition to Grand Island. And in the latest episode of Cattle Call, what does the potential reopening of Fort Morgan in Colorado mean to the cattle market? Joe Coyma of KKV Trading explains. 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
10: It's time to hit the trail with the Territorial Rodeo Update with Derek Beck.
6: Well, just when you thought our cowboys and cowgirls might finally catch their breath after frontier days in the days of 76 rodeo, think again. The road keeps rolling towards the Cinch Governor's Cup in Sioux Falls at the end of September. This weekend, it's the Dodge City Roundup Rodeo, Kansas' biggest rodeo in Phillipsburg, Iowa's championship rodeo in Sydney, and plenty of other chances to cash checks and climb the world standings. We have had some movement over the last week, so we'll dive into the top five right after this from Gingrich Structures.
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6: Welcome back. I'm Derek Beck. Let's take a quick ride through this week's PRCA and WPRA top five standings.
8: All right, I'm just ready to do it now.
6: Bareback riding, it's still about Bradley Miller. The Texas Cowboy has stretched his lead to more than $40,000. Jacob Lee stays second while Cade Saunier jumps to third. Cooper Cook sits fourth in Kansas. Cowboy Jess Pope rounding out the top five.
12: Oh, you betcha, yeah.
6: Over in Bulldog, and Tyler Wagusback continues to wear the target on his back as the number one man in the game. Jesse Brown has climbed to second. Cash Robb is third. Ty Erickson fourth. And Holden Myers holds on to fifth.
13: Attaboy.
6: In team roping, Corbin Rice and Cooper Freeman remain the team to beat, leading the header and heeler standings. Caleb Driggers and Junior Nogueda continue to chase in second, while Sturgis South Dakota's Levi Lord hangs on to third among the heelers.
14: Holy cow!
6: Saddle bronc riding. Stetson Wright still leads the world, but remember, he's expected to be sidelined for a few more weeks with injury. Older brother Rusty has closed the gap to less than $5,000, making this one of the tightest races in rodeo. Cade Bruno sits third, Rider Wright is fourth, and Sage Newman rounds out the top five.
15: I'd give you an A for effort, but this isn't UC Santa Cruz.
6: In tie-down rope, and Riley Webb keeps adding to an incredible season with nearly $228,000 won. Kincaid Henry sits second, Joel Harris third, Haven Medjid fourth, and veteran Shane Hanchy remains fifth.
16: New leader in the barrels, Haley Gibson-Stillwell jumps to the top of the WPRA standings after a huge run through Cheyenne. Four-time world champion Haley Kinzel right on her heels in second. Reigning world champ Cassie Mowry sits third. Emily Beisel's fourth, and Carly Otero rounding out the top five.
28: You've got to look at the third.
6: And in bull riding, Noah Lee hangs on to the number one spot, but Tristan Hutchings is less than $10,000 behind. Hayden Welsh is third. Stetson Wright continues his incredible all-round season, still in fourth, and TJ Gray rounds out the top five. Well, that's going to do it with this week's Territorial Rodeo Update. Be sure to follow us on TikTok and Facebook for scores, interviews, highlights all this week. 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I'm Derek Beck. We'll catch you next week.
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18: Time to check sports here on the Rural Radio Network. I'm Chris Cottrell. The big story in town from yesterday, Chuck Heeman announcing the Western Nebraska Pioneers are shutting down operations in Gearing and the Nebraska Outlaws are moving to Colorado. I spoke with Heeman yesterday morning over at the stadium as the season teardown was underway. Really now, a total teardown with this news.
33: I don't want to say it's all about money. Obviously, we run a business and there's money involved. It really comes down to, with Myra and I, It's been a grind for 9 years. It's a very razor-thin business financially. It just is. And for us to be 24/7 every day, you know, making sure that people are taken care of and making sure that we are able to put on a show like we do, it's a lot. And you know, if I were 35, it wouldn't bother me at all. But Myra and I are getting up there. We've done this for 9 years. I think we've really taking this thing as far as it can go. The last couple years, we've been thinking about this for a couple years. And really the bottom line is our situation is our lease with the city is up. So Myra and I sat down over the last few weeks and we thought, look, the lease is up, our office lease is up, somebody's trying to tell us something. If we went back and renewed our lease, we're looking at another 2, 3, 5 years of more of this grind. And it's, I think at this point, it's for someone else to come in and try to do it. We've been so incredibly blessed to be here for these 9 years, and we're just going to try and find a little bit simpler life for ourselves.
0: At the end of the day, it is a business, a tough business. The location of a team can be vital to success. Of course, then travel, you name it, it all affects the bottom line.
33: People know we've bounced around from league to league over the years, and that's really the reason. The years that we were in our first league, you know, we were on charter buses going all over this part of the country, and that's tough to support financially. We moved around some. Last summer in 2025, we had some teams that were with us in the first year of the Front Range League, and what they found was, number one, they don't want to play 40 to 48 games. Well, here we have to make it financially. We have to have those home games. Well, they found that they didn't really want to do that. They tried it and didn't like it. And then the second factor is it costs a lot of money to go from Pueblo to Gehring or Colorado Springs to Gehring. And, you know, we were in cases where we were paying people to come here and play us.
0: So after 9 years, the Western Nebraska Pioneers are no more. And after one makeshift season in Gehring, the Nebraska Outlaws moving to Johnstown, Colorado, they'll remain in the Front Range League. Chuck and Myra heading to Greeley to run the new team starting up there in the league. Get more from Chuck Heeman on yesterday's KDB.TV Sports Update. We've also got that on the website. The last team standing playing Legion Baseball this summer, the Alliance Pelts Company Spartans. Alliance playing in the American Division Class B State Tournament in Springfield. That'll start tomorrow. Alliance with a round one game against Mount Michael tomorrow morning at 11 a.m. Mountain Time. Big Ten Football Media Days wrapping up yesterday in Chicago. The final day featuring Nebraska and head coach Matt Rhule. The head coach knows they've got to be better than last year's 7-6 season that saw the team finish 4-5 in conference play.
1: We have to be better in November. You know, we've gotten off to good starts. But, you know, champions are made in those winning moments in the cold, on the road, late in the season. Those are championship moments. And for us, we have to excel in those. So it's me. It's our staff. I love our coaches. And it's our players. And, you know, you have to have players that want to be in those moments, that want the hat on their head when it matters. And I think we have those guys.
0: The late season schedule for the Huskers this year, hosting Washington, at Illinois and Rutgers, hosting Ohio State, and at Iowa. For Husker volleyball, they've been picked to win the conference for a fourth straight year. The Big Ten Conference announcing yesterday its preseason honors and preseason poll. Nebraska picked to win the league with Wisconsin, Penn State, Purdue, and Minnesota rounding out the top five. Bergen Riley, Andy Jackson, and Harper Murray were all unanimous preseason all-league selections. After a night off last night, the Colorado Rockies back in action at home tonight. They'll start a series with the Kansas City Royals. Broadcast on KOLT 690, 101.7 starts at 6, first pitch at 6:40. That is the latest here at the Sports Desk this hour. I'm Chris Cottrell.
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18: 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Let's get an update on weather now with meteorologist Don Day.
3: Just enough moisture is residing on the high plains, and a couple of isolated thunderstorms may develop this afternoon and evening. This is going to be especially true and most likely to our west. Into Wyoming, the higher terrain along the I-25 corridor from Denver up to about Casper, but a couple of isolated thunderstorms late this evening could work their way into the panhandle. Otherwise, it's all about the heat. Temperatures are going to soar. We're going to be back to the low 90s today, mid-90s tomorrow. The hottest day

0: this Sunday. 100, 102, 105, 106 could happen across portions of western Nebraska before temperatures begin to pull back during the day Monday. Then on Tuesday and Wednesday, the first real legitimate break in the heat we've had in a long time will occur, with not only temperatures that'll be quite a bit cooler, but clouds and maybe some shower and thunderstorm activity as well. Here's your forecast from the Platte Valley Bank Weather Center. Sunny to partly sunny, and it's going to be hot. Temperatures will be 90s today, upper 90s Saturday. We will hit triple digits Sunday. Overnight lows will be in the lower 60s. Tonight, low to mid-60s tomorrow night. We're going to see the heat for most of Monday, although Monday evening and overnight Monday, cooler air comes in behind a north wind. Noticeably cooler Tuesday and Wednesday with a chance of showers and thunderstorms.
1: And right now at our Scottsbluff studios, under mostly sunny skies, 59 degrees at KNED. We're 6:35 now as daybreak continues with an update on news. Western Nebraska Community College kicking off a year-long celebration recognizing a century of education, service, and community impact throughout the Nebraska Panhandle. College President Greg Dart spoke during last week's Bands on Broadway, sharing that the celebration officially begins with Centennial Premiere Night. That'll be Thursday, August 6th at 5:30 p.m. at the Midwest Theater in Scotts Bluff.
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1: 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Nebraska State Treasurer Joey Spellerberg says more than $13.7 million in unclaimed property has already been returned to Nebraskans this year, and there could still be money waiting for you. Since January, the state has paid more than 11,400 claims, with the average payout around $1,200. Unclaimed property can include forgotten bank accounts, uncashed paychecks, insurance proceeds, stocks, and even safe deposit box contents. Since the program began back in the late 60s, Nebraska has returned more than $315 million to rightful owners. State officials say one in five Nebraskans has unclaimed property, and checking is free through the state's Nebraska Lost Cash website. A Scotts Bluff woman has reached a plea agreement in a theft case involving a local agribusiness owner, while her co-defendant continues to face felony charges. 68-year-old Ann Dorn pleaded no contest to an amended misdemeanor charge of theft by deception between $500 and $1,500. She'll be sentenced September 25th. Dorn and 66-year-old Raymond Santiago were originally accused of taking more than $5,000 from a businesswoman who was seeking help developing new products. Investigators say Santiago claimed he could bring in a chemist from New York, but the promised work never happened. Authorities allege a $40,000 check was deposited into an account connected to Dorn and another individual. Santiago still faces Class 2A felony charges of theft by deception of more than $5,000 and is scheduled for a pretrial hearing on August 9th. Check out our Rural Radio Scotts Bluff app presented by Regional West. 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

0: Nebraska Extension Almanac.
1: UNL's Gudmundsen Sandhill Lab will host its annual open house on August 19th near Whitman. The event is open to cattle producers or other ag professionals interested in the latest beef industry research findings. Extension beef educator T.L. Meyer begins today's program by talking about the history of the ranch and what its mission is.
2: All right, Gudmundsen Sandhills Laboratory. It's a 13,000-acre-plus ranch in the heart of the Sandhills that lays right over where Cherry, Grant, and Hooker County come together. It was donated back in the 80s to the University of Nebraska Foundation, and then UNL leases it, and they do the focus is on cow-calf systems research, wildlife research, water research, rangeland research, anything you can think of. It's probably been researched at Gudmundsen.
1: TL talks about what attendees can expect by visiting the ranch during the open house.
2: We feel like this is a great way to showcase what's going on at Gudmundsen, to showcase the research, maybe showcase some of that research that's been taken to the extension level and used on local ranches. 2026 has been especially tough for that part of the state, and we kind of want to talk on that too. Gudmundsen's currently facing some of the worst drought it's seen, and so we want to talk about not only drought, but unfortunately the wildfire recovery as well. Just there's a lot of challenges in our area out there this year, and so we're also probably going to talk about that this year. We will probably have a market update and a weather outlook with Eric, which we really appreciate him coming out to do. A highlight we started a few years ago was adding interactive sessions. And this is just where we kind of open up the area for about an hour and a half. We have different topics at different areas around the facility there at the Wagon Hammer. People can come and go, interact, ask questions, get that one-on-one interaction with our specialists on a wide range of topics. Anything from fly control to virtual fencing to weather to getting your cows pregnant. Another thing is we end the day now with research updates, and we do just short little blurbs about the research going on at Gudmundsen. And then we bring all those presenters back, and we do what we call a bullpen session, which are kind of well-known at the range beef cow symposiums. But we allow the audience to ask any and all questions of the presenters. And we kind of go till that ends, and then we wrap up for the day.
1: The Gudmundsen Ranch is a research facility, and TL says the lab has researched many key issues during its history.
2: We like to think the research taking place at Gudmundsen is very applicable to other Sandhills ranches and even beyond the Sandhills. We've done some groundbreaking research in calving date work that started back in the 90s. That continues on. Gudmundsen is, they have a March calving herd and a May calving herd, so we're constantly comparing that whole system, whether it be developing heifers or feeding out the steer progeny. We think what we do at Gudmundsen is applicable in the real world.
1: Once again, the 2026 Gudmundsen Sandhill Lab Open House is coming up August 19th near Whitman. 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
4: 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Yesterday's grain trade found a support in the wheat, up 12% of the month so far as the war heats up on two separate fronts, the U.S. and Iran in the Middle East and Russia in the Ukraine in the Black Sea region. Soybean prices are up almost 5% month to date. They have dwindled significantly this week in the second half of the July. Likewise, air has kind of been taken out of the corn trade. The nation's crop finishes its critical growth stage, and the weather appears to be a little less threatening. That said, corn prices are up about 6.5% month to month, with demand for both corn and soybeans remaining strong. Strong weekly export sales most likely trimmed losses yesterday because the final trading day of the month landed on a Friday. With geopolitical uncertainty on the rise, today's trade could prove to be maybe a little bit volatile. USDA did confirm yesterday sales of 132,000 metric tons of soybeans for delivery to China in the new crop marketing year. Rainfall is expected in the Corn Belt in the next couple of weeks, helping add pods to the soybean crop and grain girth for the corn. Leading officials for the U.S. and China did recently express points of friction on trade issues ahead of the September meeting. Trade will be watching that. Here in the overnight session this morning, grain futures are mostly lower. September corn, 1.5 down, 444 and a quarter. December down 1.5, 467. August soybeans up 1.25 at 1178 and a half. November is down 0.5, 1188 and a quarter. September Kansas City wheat is 6.75 down at 724. 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
8: From the Nebraska Soybean Board Studios, I'm Alex Makovica with a check of agriculture news we've been following. A massive fire at a meat processing facility in Iowa is raising concerns for the community. Officials say no injuries have been reported. That fire began earlier this week, drawing multiple fire departments to the scene. Authorities even issuing a smoke advisory while the city asked residents to conserve water as firefighters battled the blaze. It's the third major incident at this facility in Iowa in recent years, following a fire back in May of this year and an explosion in 2021. Well, a potential reopening, speaking of which, of a Colorado beef processing facility is drawing some attention in the cattle market. Cargill's Fort Morgan plant could resume operations after the company and union representatives reached a tentative agreement. The agreement still needs to go through the ratification process, but market analyst Joe Coima of KKV Trading says a reopening would be a significant development for cattle producers. The facility has been offline amid labor issues, reducing processing capacity at a time when the industry has been closely watching packer demand. In the latest episode of Cattle Call, Coima says bringing the plant back online could help restore another buyer to the cattle market and provide some more competition among processors. And finally, as we continue to monitor what's happening with GLP-1s, the National Chicken Council has released a survey showing that consumers and households are reporting eating less overall, snacking less, and dining out less, increasing their consumption of poultry, fruits, and vegetables. The study found more than half of consumers now use AI for recipes and meal ideas. And now their questions are, how will this shape the future of protein demand? Reporting on the Rural Radio Network, I'm Alex.
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15: If you are driving between Chisholm and Hibbing, you can just see the huge mining activity and the different pits that it creates.
14: Shelley Lampe lives in Chisholm, Minnesota, and works with the Chamber of Commerce. Those pits are not only for mining, but some of the abandoned ones have another purpose as well.
15: They're so deep that in one of the pits, there is an actual school bus at the bottom of it. You couldn't see it, but we have a lot of scuba divers that come to town and they like to research some of those weird facts. But the water is crystal clear and it's just, we can do a lot of cliff jumping. We do kayaking.
14: Mining is so important here. The town wanted to honor the many who have and still do work in the industry. In 1987, a giant statue was created.
15: It's on top of some, like an iron ore structure, and it's a miner with an axe pick in his hand, and it's got a hard hat on, and the hard hat lights up at night, so it's really kind of neat.
14: He's called Iron Man, and he stands 85 feet tall, one of the top 10 tallest statues in the nation. He's quite impressive and a great photo op for those who appreciate the heritage of the area.
15: And we have the Museum of Mining up the street. Over in Tower, there's the Sudan mine tours that they do. So it's, people don't realize like the hard work that it really was until you start diving in. It's just kept this whole part of the area alive.
14: The Iron Man statue and many other mining attractions are favorite activities of the visitors who come here. Traveling the countryside in Chisholm, Minnesota, I'm Andrew McCrae.

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1: 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Here's Chris Whitting.
2: Well over 100 years ago, a guy named Bill became fascinated by the American pioneers, those rugged folks who rode in covered wagons across the plains. One day, Bill tried figuring out just how far those wagons had traveled and decided to invent a device to measure distance using a wagon wheel. Since so many turns of a wagon wheel equal 1 mile, Bill had a carpenter build a device to click off rotations and count the miles, naming it a rotometer. Many years later, cars were common, and a clever guy adapted Bill's idea. Sam McKean earned a fortune with a device for cars. It's a creation you know, the odometer. Thanks to Bill and Sam, we now know exactly how long the road to success really is. With the Success Journal, I'm Chris Whitting.
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8: ABC News, I'm Sherry Preston. More fighting in the Middle East. Here's ABC Chief Global Affairs Correspondent Martha Raddatz.
9: It is escalating and spreading throughout the region with no clear strategy of how this ends. A drone strike in Egypt, Kuwait, Saudi, and the Houthis now in a showdown again. And these continued strikes on Iran and threats of larger ones have so far had little effect on the Iranians.
8: Escalating along with the fighting, oil company profits. Chevron and Exxon both reporting huge numbers from April through June. Exxon's profits doubled in the second quarter. Chevron's nearly quadrupled. At least 34 people have died in Spain's border crisis with Morocco. This week, thousands of migrants breached the border between Morocco and the Spanish enclave of Ceuta. Unclear what sparked the rush of people. Another heat dome settling over the west. Las Vegas could hit its hottest temperature ever this weekend. Oregon on the lookout for wildfires thanks to drought conditions and high wind gusts. This is ABC News. Republican Senators John Cornyn and Tom Tillis still holding out on confirming Todd Blanche to be the next attorney general. They say they want written assurances that the IRS settlement reached with President Trump will not be moving forward. In Washington, here's ABC's Karen Waugh.
10: The controversial part of the settlement involves a $1.8 billion so-called anti-weaponization fund of taxpayer money to compensate people who claim they were unfairly targeted by government prosecutors. Those people could include rioters who stormed the Capitol on January 6th. Blanche recently said, after a widespread backlash, that the fund is not being established. But he never put that promise on paper. Senator Tillis suggests one of Trump's advisors wants to revive the fund.
8: Senior FIFA advisor Carlos Cordeiro on the White House Task Force for the World Cup has resigned this morning in protest over FIFA's plan to sell a stake in the World Cup to private equity. FIFA President Gianni Infantino says the plan has been misinterpreted. Sherry Preston, ABC News.
11: When you first saw her, she was out walking her dog. 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
3: Just enough moisture is residing on the high plains that a couple of isolated thunderstorms may develop this afternoon and evening. This is going to be especially true and most likely to our west. In Wyoming, the higher terrain along the I-25 corridor from Denver up to about Casper, but a couple of isolated thunderstorms late this evening could work their way into the panhandle. Otherwise, it's all about the heat. Temperatures are going to soar. We're going to be back to the low 90s today, mid-90s tomorrow. The hottest day is Sunday, 100, 102, 105, 106 could happen across portions of western Nebraska before temperatures begin to pull back during the day Monday. Then on Tuesday and Wednesday, the first real legitimate break in the heat we've had in a long time will occur, with not only temperatures that'll be quite a bit cooler, but clouds and maybe some shower and thunderstorm activity as well. Here's your forecast from the Platte Valley Bank Weather Center. Sunny to partly sunny, and it's going to be hot. Temperatures will be 90s today, upper 90s Saturday. We will hit triple digits Sunday. Overnight lows will be in the lower 60s tonight, low to mid 60s tomorrow night. We're going to see the heat for most of Monday, although Monday evening and overnight Monday, cooler air comes in behind a north wind. Noticeably cooler Tuesday and Wednesday with a chance of showers and thunderstorms.
2: We had 97 degrees for a high temperature in Scottsbluff yesterday. The overnight low was 63. Today's average high is 91 with an average low of 61. The record high in Scottsbluff on this date was 105 degrees. That was in 2002. And 39 degrees, the record low was set back in 1913. Sunrise this morning was at 5:47. It'll be setting at 8:14 this evening. And we are seeing clear, sunny skies across the region this morning. Alliance now at 59 degrees, 60 in Chadron, 68 degrees at Ogallala. Sydney reporting 63, 60 in Kimball and Pine Bluffs. Cheyenne now at 59 degrees, also 59 in Torrington. And here in Scottsbluff at Western Nebraska Regional Airport, a temperature of 61 degrees with a dew point at 57, 87% relative humidity. Northwest breeze has picked up a little bit, still pretty light. Northwest breeze at about 5 to 10 miles per hour. Our barometer is rising 30.24 inches. And again, 61 degrees at the airport right now, also 61 at our studios at KNEB. We're at 8 past 7 o'clock now as Daybreak continues on this Friday morning. We're set for an update on news and send it to News Director Scott Miller. Good morning, Scott.
4: Good morning, Dave. 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Western Nebraska Community College is kicking off a year-long celebration recognizing a century of education service and community impact throughout the Nebraska Panhandle. College President Greg Dart spoke during last week's Bands on Broadway, sharing that the celebration officially begins with Centennial Premiere Night on Thursday, August 6th at 5:30 p.m. at the Midwest Theater here in Scottsbluff.
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4: 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The Nebraska Department of Health and Human Services is giving Nebraskans a new way to track where millions of dollars in rural health funding are being spent. The agency has launched an online Rural Health Transformation Program dashboard that maps grant awards, shows where healthcare providers are located, and highlights how far residents must travel to access care. State officials say the tool is designed to improve transparency and help communities see how investments are strengthening rural health care across the state. The dashboard now available on the DHHS website. Nebraska State Treasurer Joey Spellerberg says more than $13.7 million in unclaimed property has already been returned to Nebraskans this year, and there could still be money waiting for you. Since January, the state has paid more than 11,400 claims, with the average payout around $1,200. Unclaimed property can include forgotten bank accounts, uncashed paychecks, insurance proceeds, stocks, and even safe deposit box contents. Since the program started in the late 1960s, Nebraska has returned more than $315 million to rightful owners. State officials say one in five Nebraskans has unclaimed property, and checking is free through the state's Nebraska Lost Cash website. A Scottsbluff woman has reached a plea agreement in a theft case involving a local agribusiness owner, while her co-defendant continues to face felony charges. 68-year-old Ann Dorn pleaded no contest to an amended misdemeanor charge of theft by deception, $500 to $1,499, and she'll be sentenced September 25th. Dorn and 66-year-old Raymond Santiago were originally accused of taking more than $5,000 from a businesswoman who is seeking help developing new products. Investigators say Santiago claimed he could bring in a chemist from New York, but the promised work never happened. Authorities allege a $40,000 check was deposited into an account connected to Dorn and another individual. Santiago is still facing a Class 2A felony charge of theft by deception of more than $5,000 and is scheduled for a pretrial hearing August 19th. Well, are you looking for some fun plans for tonight? A Denver-based company will be bringing the fun to the Gehring Civic Center for a comedy and trivia night and raising money for a good cause. Jen Greenwalt with Humor to the Rescue explains what you can expect during the event.
6: So what we do is we produce these live events that combine stand-up comedy with trivia and games, and we utilize that to have a really fun night. Everybody in the audience can play along on an app on their phone if they want to, and they're going up against a panel of comedians that are all coming from Denver, and it's a lot of fun.
4: Doors open at 6:30 this evening at the Gehring Civic Center, with the proceeds going to the Panhandle Humane Society. Cost is $20 at the door. Greenwald promises it will be a night filled with fun and laughter for all. Nebraska is among the top states in the nation in 2026, that according to the Best States ranking by U.S. News & World Report. Drawing on thousands of data points to measure how well states are performing for their citizens, the publication ranked the Cornhusker state as fifth best overall this year. In various individual category rankings, Nebraska was third in infrastructure, eighth in fiscal stability, and 11th in both education and natural environment. States with higher rankings were led by Utah at number one, followed by South Dakota, Minnesota, and North Dakota. Rankings for other nearby states included Iowa at 12th, Wyoming and Colorado at 16th and 17th, respectively, Kansas 24th, and Missouri ranked 31st. And the Alliance Arts Council announcing they've been awarded an $8,100 grant by the Nebraska Arts Council to support their upcoming 2026-27 season of events. The council season will open November 13th with a celebration of the Everly Brothers entitled The Everly Set. The two performers have a mission to keep the songs of the Everly Brothers alive for a new generation of music lovers and will perform the classic hits of the greatest harmony duo of rock and roll history. Nebraska Arts Council Executive Director Mike Markey said the Alliance Arts Council contributes a great deal to advancement of the arts in Box Butte County. They commend the work being done by organizations such as the Alliance Arts Council because the arts are important to the education and quality of life of all Nebraskans. Make sure you download the new KNEB Storm Center weather app presented by Viera Wireless. It will give you detailed hourly forecasts, up to 15-day outlooks, live radar, app exclusive video, and more when you get it from the Google Play or Apple Store. From the Rural Radio Newsroom, I'm Scott Miller.
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14: 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On the line with us from Chicago is Craig Turner with StoneX Financial. Good morning, Craig.
15: Good morning. So yeah, the wheat and soybean oil have been leading the markets lower in the overnight as we head into the last trading day of the month. Rain's been falling across the Midwest. We're here in South Dakota and Nebraska, getting a lot of much-needed precipitation. Spec traders are taking some profits here on the last day of the month. Weather's improving, so it's getting a little bit of a bearish tilt here. French corn ratings were down again to 34%, good to excellent, down 4% from a week before. That's down from like 69% from the same time last year. We started the year off at 90. And you're starting to see other people catch up with imports and exports on some of these numbers. So the European Commission cut their soft wheat production estimate by 2 million metric tons. Exports were down 1 million metric tons to 29 million metric tons. Wheat ending stocks are coming down. And then I think the big thing here is corn output is now being dropped from about 60 to 52 million metric tons, and now they're calling for imports of corn to go from 19 million to 24 million. So there's a little bit of a bullish tint to that, but you know, with the grain and oil seed production being reduced, bull market really needs to be fed every day. There's no real new bullish unknown news that's coming out this morning. CFTC will release their commitment of traders later today. Drain in the Midwest, funds are taking some profits, plus August tends to seasonally be bearish for the ags unless it's a real drought year. So traders will be focused on weekend weather. Any big changes we see or news of the weekend most likely, you know, changes the market Sunday night. But for right now, there's going to be some bearish pressure.
14: 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That is Craig Turner with StoneX Financial here on the Rural Radio Network.
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14: 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It's time now for our livestock comments this morning from Jerry Stoll with Country Futures in Frankfort, Kansas. Good morning, Jerry.
19: Good morning, Lacey. S&P futures are up 10, but about almost 40 off their high. Dollar index 100.22 up 50. Dow futures, looks like a bad quote. I think they're indicating up 160. Crude oil last 85.74 up 215. Switching over to the pork, the latest lean hog index 98.44 down 1. Pork cutout value 101.61 down 14. Hog futures have been annihilated, to say the least. Basically 2 days in a row of 250 plus losses. They've taken over 500 points off. It's just kind of like falling knives here. The October discount to the cash may be supportive here to the cash, to the lean hog index. We'll just call a mixture on the opening. Cattle complex, latest feeder index 347.69 down 85. Beef cutout value did not have a good print last night. 360.50 down 293. Very light cash fed trade so far. We need to get going. It's Friday. We would expect pretty brisk activity today. And I think the potential exists there for packers to come up and meet asking prices. A lot of the asking prices are in a wide range of 233 to 235, and we'll see what happens. Hopefully we can get to 235, but the beef market does not justify it. Good closes in the future so far this week, and we'll call a mixture on the opening.
14: Thank you, Jerry. That is Jerry Stoll of Country Futures in Frankfort, Kansas. You're listening to the Rural Radio Network.
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20: Time to check sports here on the Rural Radio Network. I'm Chris Cottrell. The big story in town from yesterday, Chuck Heeman announcing the Western Nebraska Pioneers are shutting down operations in Gearing and the Nebraska Outlaws are moving to Colorado. I spoke with Heeman yesterday morning over at the stadium as the season teardown was underway. Really now, a total teardown with this news.
22: I don't want to say it's all about money. Obviously, we run a business and there's money involved. It really comes down to, with Myra and I, it's been a grind for 9 years. It's a very razor-thin business financially. It just is. And for us to be 24/7 every day, you know, making sure that people are taken care of and making sure that we are able to put on a show like we do, it's a lot. And you know, if I were 35, it wouldn't bother me at all. But Meyer and I are getting up there. We've done this for 9 years. I think we've really taken this thing as far as it can go. The last couple years, we've been thinking about this for a couple years. And really the bottom line is our situation is our lease with the city is up. So Meyer and I sat down over the last few weeks and we thought, look, the lease is up, our office lease is up, somebody's trying to tell us something. If we went back and renewed our lease, we're looking at another 2, 3, 5 years of more of this grind. And I think at this point, it's for someone else to come in and try to do it. We've been so incredibly blessed to be here for these 9 years, and we're just going to try and find a little bit simpler life for ourselves.
20: At the end of the day, it is a business, a tough business. The location of a team can be vital to success. Of course, then travel, you name it, it all affects the bottom line.
22: People know we've bounced around from league to league over the years, and that's really the reason. The years that we were in our first league, you know, we were on charter buses going all over this part of the country, and that's tough to support financially. We moved around some. Last summer in 2025, we had some teams that were with us in the first year of the Front Range League, and what they found was, number one, they don't want to play 40 to 48 games. Well, here we have to make it financially. We have to have those home games. Well, they found that they didn't really want to do that. They tried it and didn't like it. And then the second factor is it costs a lot of money to go from Pueblo to Gearing or Colorado Springs to Gearing. And, you know, we were in cases where we were paying people to come here and play us.
20: So after 9 years, the Western Nebraska Pioneers are no more. And after one makeshift season in Gearing, the Nebraska Outlaws moving to Johnstown, Colorado, they'll remain in the Front Range League. Chuck and Myra heading to Greeley to run the new team starting up there in the league. Get more from Chuck Heeman on yesterday's KNEB.TV sports update. We've also got that on the website. The last team standing playing Legion baseball this summer, the Alliance Pelt Company Spartans. Alliance playing in the American Division Class B State Tournament in Springfield. That'll start tomorrow. Alliance with a round one game against Mount Michael tomorrow morning at 11 a.m. Mountain Time. Big Ten football media days wrapping up yesterday in Chicago. The final day featuring Nebraska and head coach Matt Rhule. The head coach knows they've got to be better than last year's 7-6 season that saw the team finish 4-5 in conference play.
23: We have to be better in November. You know, we've gotten off to good starts. But, you know, champions are made in those winning moments in the cold, on the road, late in the season. Those are championship moments. And for us, we have to excel in those. So it's me. It's our staff. I love our coaches. And it's our players. And, you know, you have to have players that want to be in those moments, that want, that, you know, they want the hat on their head when it matters. And I think we have those guys.
20: the late season schedule for the Huskers this year, hosting Washington, at Illinois and Rutgers, hosting Ohio State, and at Iowa. For Husker volleyball, they've been picked to win the conference for a fourth straight year. The Big Ten Conference announcing yesterday its preseason honors and preseason poll. Nebraska picked to win the league, with Wisconsin, Penn State, Purdue, and Minnesota rounding out the top five. Bergen Riley, Andy Jackson, and Harper Murray were all unanimous preseason all-league selections. After a night off last night, the Colorado Rockies back in action at home tonight. They'll start a series with the Kansas City Royals. Cast on KOLT 690 101.7 starts at 6, first pitch at 6:40. That is the latest here at the Sports Desk this hour. I'm Chris Cottrell.
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26: 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I'm Dave Strang, your host here on 960 AM and 100.3 FM. We're set now for an update on weather with meteorologist Don Day.
27: Just enough moisture is residing on the high plains, and a couple of isolated thunderstorms may develop this afternoon and evening. This is going to be especially true and most likely to our west. In Wyoming, the higher terrain along the I-25 corridor from Denver up to about Casper, but a couple of isolated thunderstorms late this evening could work their way into the panhandle. Otherwise, it's all about the heat. Temperatures are going to soar. We're going to be back to the low 90s today, mid-90s tomorrow. The hottest day is Sunday, 100, 102, 105, 106 could happen across portions of western Nebraska before temperatures begin to pull back during the day Monday. Then on Tuesday and Wednesday, the first real legitimate break in the heat we've had in a long time will occur, with not only temperatures that'll be quite a bit cooler, but clouds and maybe some shower and thunderstorm activity as well. Here's your forecast from the Platte Valley Bank Weather Center. Sunny to partly sunny, and it's going to be hot. Temperatures will be 90s today, upper 90s Saturday. We will hit triple digits Sunday. Overnight lows will be in the lower 60s tonight, low to mid 60s tomorrow night. We're going to see the heat for most of Monday, although Monday evening and overnight Monday, cooler air comes in behind a north wind. Noticeably cooler Tuesday and Wednesday with a chance of showers and thunderstorms.
26: We are seeing mostly sunny skies across the region this morning. At our Scottsbluff studios right now, we have 63 degrees at KNEB. (laughs) 7:35 now as daybreak continues. We're set for an update on news with News Director Scott Miller. Good morning, Scott.
4: Good morning, Dave. Good morning, everyone. Western Nebraska Community College is kicking off a year-long celebration recognizing a century of education, service, and community impact throughout the Panhandle. College President Greg Dart spoke during last week's Bands on Broadway, sharing that the celebration officially begins with the centennial premiere night Thursday, August 6th at 5:30 p.m. at the Midwest Theater in Scotts Bluff.
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4: The free community event will feature a display of historical memorabilia, a digital timeline showcasing the college's 100-year journey, and the premiere of the short feature film celebrating the college's impact and service throughout the region. 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The Nebraska Department of Health and Human Services is giving Nebraskans a new way to track where millions of dollars in rural health funding is being spent. The agency has launched an online rural health transformation program dashboard that maps grant awards, shows where health care providers are located, and highlights how far residents must travel to access care. State officials say the tool is designed to improve transparency and help communities see how investments are strengthening rural health care across Nebraska. That dashboard available now on the DHHS website. Nebraska State Treasurer Joey Spellerberg says more than $13.7 million in unclaimed property has already been returned to Nebraskans so far this year, but there could still be money waiting for you. Since January, the state has paid more than 11,400 claims, with the average payout around $1,200. Unclaimed property can include forgotten bank accounts, uncashed paychecks, insurance proceeds, stocks, and even safe deposit box contents. Since the program began in the late 1960s, Nebraska has returned more than $315 million to rightful owners. State officials say one in five Nebraskans has unclaimed property, and checking for that is free through the state's Nebraska Lost Cash website. A Scottsbluff woman has reached a plea agreement in a theft case involving a local agribusiness owner, while her co-defendant continues to face felony charges. 68-year-old Ann Dorn pled no contest to an amended misdemeanor charge of theft by deception between $500 and $1,499 and will be sentenced September 25th. Dorn and 66-year-old Raymond Santiago were originally accused of taking more than $5,000 from a businesswoman who was seeking help developing new products. Investigators say Santiago claimed that he could bring a chemist in from New York, but the promised work never happened. Authorities allege a $40,000 check was deposited into an account connected to Dorn and another individual. Santiago still facing a Class 2A felony charge of theft by deception of more than $5,000 and is scheduled for a pretrial hearing August 19th. Well, are you looking for some fun plans for tonight, perhaps raising some money for a good cause? A Denver-based company will be bringing the fun to the Gehring Civic Center for a comedy and trivia night. KNEB's Ryan Murphy caught up with Jen Greenwalt, who explains what Humor to the Rescue is all about.
7: So what we do is we produce these live events that combine stand-up comedy with trivia and games, and we utilize that to have a really fun night. Everybody in the audience can play along from their seats. They don't have to worry about being pulled up on stage. There's none of that. I know people always get a little afraid of that. But they play along on an app on their phone if they want to. And they're going up against a panel of comedians that are all coming from Denver. And it's just, it's a lot of fun. It's a little bit of trivia. There's a little bit of, like, if they're familiar with the Jackbox games or the You Don't Know Jack from, like, the 90s, it's sort of like that. It's a variety of different trivia and games, a little bit of, like, a categories type thing, some drawings in there. And they make their guesses, and the comedians will get hearts to see who wins in the panel. And the audience has a chance to win an overall prize at the end of the night. But throughout the night, we give away prizes just for participating in random drawings. So it's a really good time. We just encourage them to kick back, have fun, play along. There will be cats that will be brought by the Humane Society so they can meet some new furry friends. And hopefully maybe some of the kitties and other animals will find some good homes to go to. We'll have a little bit of merch there that is actually going to be...

0: 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And a portion of all of this goes to the Panhandle Humane Society in Scotts Bluff so we can help them help our animal friends.
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7: Extension Almanac.
8: Historic fires this past spring in western Nebraska have slowly been making a recovery in rangeland and pastures. Four major fires destroyed over 800,000 acres of sandhill property. On past Almanac programs, we've discussed how these fires have become more frequent due to drier conditions out west in the fall and winter months. On today's Almanac, Nebraska Extension educator Gary Stone talks about what happened and how rangeland prairie grasses and plants are making a comeback. He begins the interview by recapping what happened this past March.
9: Okay, so from mid to late March, we had what we call the Morrill Fire, predominantly in Garden County. It covered over 640,000 acres. It was pretty bad, burned a lot of the prairie. Grass to where nothing was left but just the sand hills. So the damage was pretty extensive. Some fences were lost, some water sources were covered. So yes, and some livestock was lost also.
8: Gary talks about a possible timeline when this rangeland might

0: might recover. He says despite drought conditions in the Sandhills and low precipitation, prairie plants have shown some resilience.
1: Okay, so the recovery has already started. They've had some fairly decent rains in spite of the drought that we've had. The grass is starting to come back very well. Things are starting to green up. The native plants are showing a real good job of being able to bounce back with such a fire that took place.
0: Gary says Mother Nature has a way to make things come back in unexpected ways. He says there isn't much we can do to accelerate that process. So for now, mostly it's just a wait-and-see issue.
1: So from where I see it, this is something that Mother Nature has to do for us. The Sandhills are such a sensitive area. They are sandhills for that reason. It's pure sand. So the native grasses, forbs, and everything just need time to come back, get some decent moisture, and they should spring back. And hopefully this time next year, things will bounce back, look like they used to be.
0: As previously mentioned, severe drought conditions out west haven't really helped in the recovery process. Gary says despite all that, rangelands and pasture have already started to green up, but there isn't really any way to put a timeline on when things will be back to normal.
1: In places, the rain, if it's been, say, a down gully washer, yes, it has washed, but I've traveled through there a couple of times after the rains, and I don't see that much evidence of it washing, so things are bouncing back pretty good. It's just good to see the native grasses come back, see the wildflowers, see the other plants pop back, and you know, if you just saw it after the fire, you would have thought nothing's ever going to come back, but things look really nice, really green.
0: Wildfires in Nebraska aren't anything new, and the recovery process will have to rely mostly on Mother Nature. But as Gary said, it has been surprising that despite low precipitation and a streak of extremely hot weather, the rangeland is making a comeback. Stay tuned for future updates on this topic. For Nebraska Extension Almanac, I'm Brad Mills. Nebraska Extension Almanac is a production of IENR Media and Nebraska Extension. For more information on how your university is serving Nebraskans, go to extension.unl.edu.
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4: 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Wheat and soybean oil led the grains lower overnight. Rains have been falling across the Midwest and into the plains, and the weekend forecast continues to show chances for moisture. The improving weather has opened the opportunity for some profit-taking here today as we wrap up the week and the month of July. The French corn crop was dropped once again to just 34% good to excellent. That's down another 4% from last week. Production estimates have dropped the corn crop by 8 million tons, and the European soft wheat estimate was cut again by 2 million tons. And cattle futures will be hoping to end the week on a positive note. And in the cash trade, we should see some more business done today. September corn is down 2 3/4 at 443 1/4. December down 2 1/2 at 466. August soybeans up 2 3/4 at 1180. November up 3 3/4 at 1192 1/2. September Chicago wheat down 11 at 652 1/2. December down 10 3/4 at 670 3/4. September Kansas City wheat down 11 1/2 at 719. December down 11 1/2 at 735 1/4. August soybean meal is up 20 at 314.30. August bean oil down 95 at 67.40. August live cattle are up 52 at 231.75. October up 20 at 227.65. August feeders up 30 at 346.77. September up 12 at 342.55. August lean hogs are up a dime at 98.52. October up 12 at 83.47. 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
10: Good morning, everyone. Welcome to News Extra. If you're looking for something fun and raising money for a good cause at the same time, a Denver-based company will be bringing comedy and trivia to the Gehring Civic Center this evening. Humor to the Rescue's Jen Greenwalt spoke with KNEB's Ryan Murphy and explains what they're all about.
11: So what we do is we produce these live events that combine stand-up comedy with trivia and games, and we utilize that to have a really fun night. Everybody in the audience can play along from their seats. They don't have to worry about being pulled up on stage. There's none of that. I know people always get a little afraid of that, but they play along on an app on their phone if they want to. And they're going up against a panel of comedians that are all coming from Denver. And it's a lot of fun. It's a little bit of trivia. There's a little bit of, like, if they're familiar with the Jackbox games or the You Don't Know Jack from like the 90s, it's sort of like that. It's a variety of different trivia and games. A little bit of like a Scattergories type thing, some drawings in there, and they make their guesses, and the comedians will get hearts to see who wins in the panel, and the audience has a chance to win an overall prize at the end of the night. But throughout the night, we give away prizes just for participating in random drawings. So it's a really good time. We just encourage them to kick back, have fun, play along. There will be cats that will be brought by the Humane Society so they can meet some new furry friends, and hopefully maybe some of the kitties and other animals will find some good homes to go to. We'll have a little bit of merch there that is actually going to be, most of it is pay what you want merchandise if you just want to contribute to the cause. We'll have some t-shirts with the event logos on them. And a portion of all of this goes to the Panhandle Humane Society in Scotts Bluff so we can help them help our animal friends.
12: Perfect. Now, is this sometimes comedians can run the full gamut of age appropriateness? Is this a family friendly event or more of an 18 and older type event?
11: I would probably say 18 and older. We don't let them go too far. I always say that it's PG-13 is probably what I would rate it. We don't let them go too far because we don't want to make anybody too uncomfortable. I mostly think that the kids probably just wouldn't get it. I am not opposed to younger than 18 being brought there. I would say PG-13 so that their parents kind of know there might be a couple of iffy moments or a couple of words dropped here and there. But if they want to bring them along and they're okay with that and they want to see the kitties and check out some merch and have a good time, I'm not opposed to that at all.
12: And what is our timeline for schedule? Doors open at what time, and what time kind of will the evening transpire through until it wraps up?
11: We will probably open the doors around 6:30. they're welcome to come in. We'll be there around 6. We'll be set up in the afternoon, so we'll get the doors open by 6:30 at the latest. The event is going to start around 7, and it should take about 90 minutes to 2 hours. Kind of just depends on how much fun we're having, and how much the comedians are playing, and how, you know, if the audience, like, they're also, it's very casual. They're welcome to get up and get a snack or get a drink or go pet the kitties, look at the merch, whatever. Throughout the night. So it usually runs about 90 minutes to 2 hours. So it's a great, like, date night, or grab your friends and go out, have some fun, go have a drink afterwards. It's perfect, like, just evening out. Good Friday evening out.
12: Yeah, this is the perfect event to buck the trend of people saying, there's nothing to do in this town. Well, you know, right here, Friday exactly. night at the Gehring Civic Center, there's going to be a lot happening, a lot of fun, and all for a great cause. So is there an admission cost? Is it... I don't think I saw that on there, but what's the cost to get in for the night?
11: It is $20 per ticket. The tickets are available at our company's website, thrivewares.com. 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They're still available. They can also walk up and just buy a ticket at the door. That's totally fine. And again, a percentage of that ticket is going to go to the Humane Society right off the bat. And again, walk-ups are welcome. They can get the tickets online. If they have any questions, they can also email us at that same website. We're excited to come to town. Like you said, we try to come to some of the smaller towns. We know that, like, Denver has a million things for people to choose to do on weekends and whatnot. But, you know, some of our... I'm from Rapid City, South Dakota. We're kind of in the same boat. We don't always have a bunch of different things to choose from. So we like to bring these fun, different, unique events and let you guys have a good time, too.
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18: Hey,
8: ABC News. I'm Sherry Preston. A migrant crisis unfolding in Spain as 60,000 people are believed to have rushed the border between Morocco and the Spanish enclave of Ceuta, trying to claim asylum.
18: Around border fences or using boats, a number of them we know have drowned. Officials say they know about at least 19 people who've died. Spain has deployed its military to try and restore order here.
8: A death toll has now grown to 34 people, says ABC's James Longman. It's believed about half of those who crossed the border have now returned back to Morocco. A bus crash in Algeria this morning has left 25 people dead, more than 40 hurt, the bus plunging into a deep ravine. President Trump claims a deal has been reached for Hamas to disarm and destroy its tunnel network in Gaza and for Israel to withdraw its forces. A heat dome is settling in over the west. Downtown Los Angeles under extreme heat warning from Friday through Sunday. An all-time high temperature could be set in Las Vegas this weekend. This is ABC News. Seattle's police chief is out of a job following the mass shooting at a food festival that left three people dead. ABC's Alex Stone explains.
19: Public anger grew against Seattle Police Chief Sean Barnes and Seattle's mayor over the city's response to the shooting and the lack of basic information that came from the city in the hours after the shooting. The chief, who was appointed in Seattle in late 2024 with the goal of modernizing and rebuilding the police department, has been under scrutiny for his lack of ties to the city and frequently leaving town. Reports emerged on Wednesday the mayor had asked Barnes to resign. On Thursday afternoon, that resignation letter was made public. Alex Stone, ABC News.
8: President Trump holds a cabinet meeting today, but it won't be at the White House where it usually is. He's taking those in top administration positions on a road trip to Camp David, which every president since FDR has used. President Trump predicts it will be a, quote, lot of fun and something different for the cabinet to experience together. Sherry Preston, ABC News.
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4: 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Can you believe tomorrow will be August? It is the 31st and final day of July. As we get an update on weather, we turn to meteorologist Don Day.
5: Just enough moisture is residing on the high plains, and a couple of isolated thunderstorms may develop this afternoon and evening. This is going to be especially true and most likely to our west. In Wyoming, the higher terrain along the I-25 corridor from Denver up to about Casper, but a couple of isolated thunderstorms late this evening could work their way into the panhandle. Otherwise, it's all about the heat. Temperatures are going to soar. We're going to be back to the low 90s today, mid-90s tomorrow. The hottest day is Sunday, 100, 102, 105, 106 could happen across portions of western Nebraska before temperatures begin to pull back during the day Monday. Then on Tuesday and Wednesday, the first real legitimate break in the heat we've had in a long time will occur, with not only temperatures that'll be quite a bit cooler, but clouds and maybe some shower and thunderstorm activity as well. Here's your forecast from the Platte Valley Bank Weather Center. Sunny to partly sunny, and it's going to be hot. Temperatures will be 90s today, upper 90s Saturday. We will hit triple digits Sunday. Overnight lows will be in the lower 60s. Tonight, low to mid-60s tomorrow night. We're going to see the heat for most of Monday, although Monday evening and overnight Monday, cooler air comes in behind a north wind. Noticeably cooler Tuesday and Wednesday with a chance of showers and thunderstorms.
4: Right now at our Scotts Bluff Studios, under sunny skies, we have 65 degrees at KNEB. We're at 8 past 8 as Daybreak continues on this Friday morning. With an update on news, we send it to News Director Scott Miller. Good morning, Scott.
10: Good morning, Dave. 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Western Nebraska Community College is kicking off a year-long celebration recognizing a century of education service and community impact throughout the Nebraska Panhandle. 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
10: 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The Nebraska Department of Health and Human Services is giving Nebraskans a new way to track where millions of dollars in rural health funding are being spent. The agency has launched an online Rural Health Transformation Program dashboard that maps grant awards, shows where health care providers are located, and highlights how far residents must travel to access care. State officials say the tool is designed to improve transparency and help communities see how investments are strengthening rural health care across the state. The dashboard now available on the DHHS website. Nebraska State Treasurer Joey Spellerberg says more than $13.7 million in unclaimed property has already been returned to Nebraskans this year, and there could still be money waiting for you. Since January, the state has paid more than 11,400 claims, with the average payout around $1,200. Unclaimed property can include forgotten bank accounts, uncashed paychecks, insurance proceeds, stocks, and even safe deposit box contents. Since the program started in the late 1960s, Nebraska has returned more than $315 million to rightful owners. State officials say one in five Nebraskans has unclaimed property, and checking is free through the state's Nebraska Lost Cash website. A Scottsbluff woman has reached a plea agreement in a theft case involving a local agribusiness owner, while her co-defendant continues to face felony charges. 68-year-old Ann Dorn pleaded no contest to an amended misdemeanor charge of theft by deception, $500 to $1,499, and she'll be sentenced September 25th. Dorn and 66-year-old Raymond Santiago were originally accused of taking more than $5,000 from a businesswoman who is seeking help developing new products. Investigators say Santiago claimed he could bring in a chemist from New York, but the promised work never happened. Authorities allege a $40,000 check was deposited into an account connected to Dorn and another individual. Santiago is still facing a Class 2A felony charge of theft by deception of more than $5,000 and is scheduled for a pretrial hearing August 19th. Well, are you looking for some fun plans for tonight? A Denver-based company will be bringing the fun to the Gehring Civic Center for a comedy and trivia night and raising money for a good cause. Jen Greenwalt with Humor to the Rescue explains what you can expect during the event.
7: So what we do is we produce these live events that combine stand-up comedy with trivia and games, and we utilize that to have a really fun night. Everybody in the audience can play along on an app on their phone if they want to, and they're going up against a panel of comedians that are all coming from Denver, and it's a lot of fun.
10: Doors will open at 6:30 this evening at the Gehring Civic Center, with proceeds going to the Panhandle Humane Society. Cost is $20 at the door, and Greenwald promises it will be a night of fun-filled laughter for all. Nebraska is among the top states in the nation in 2026, that according to the Best States ranking by U.S. News and World Report. Drawing on thousands of data points to measure how well states are performing for their citizens, the publication ranked the Cornhusker State as fifth best overall this year. In various individual category rankings, Nebraska was third in infrastructure, eighth in fiscal stability, and 11th in both education and natural environment. States with higher rankings were led by Utah at number one, followed by South Dakota, Minnesota, and North Dakota. Rankings for other nearby states included Iowa at 12th, Wyoming and Colorado at 16th and 17th, respectively, Kansas 24th, and Missouri ranked 31st. And the Alliance Arts Council announcing they've been awarded an $8,100 grant by the Nebraska Arts Council to support their upcoming 2026-27 season of events. The council season will open November 13th with a celebration of the Everly Brothers entitled The Everly Set. The two performers have a mission to keep the songs of the Everly Brothers alive for a new generation of music lovers and will perform the classic hits of the greatest harmony duo of rock and roll history. Nebraska Arts Council Executive Director Mike Markey said the Alliance Arts Council contributes a great deal to advancement of the arts in Box Butte County. They commend the work being done by organizations such as the Alliance Arts Council because the arts are important to the education and quality of life of all Nebraskans. Don't miss our nightly KNEB.TV newscast featuring the latest news, weather, sports, and ag information presented by Platte Valley Companies. It's weeknights at 5:30 on ALO Channel 15, Mobius 1500, or anytime online at KNEB.TV. 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
11: 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Grains are mostly lower, with wheat and corn leading the way. With rains across the Midwest and into the plains, the weekend forecast continues to show chances for moisture, and the improving weather has opened the opportunity for some profit taking here today as we wrap up the end of the month. The French corn crop was dropped once again to just 34% good to excellent. That's down 4% from last week, and production estimates have dropped corn by 8 million tons. The European soft wheat estimates were cut again at 2 million tons. And soybeans are modestly higher here today, with another flash sale of 9.3 million bushels of new crop beans this morning. And cattle futures are very slightly higher, waiting for some more cash trade to develop today. September corn is down 3.5 at 442.25. December down 3 at 465.5. August soybeans up 1.75 at 11.79. November up 1.25 at 11.90. September Chicago wheat down 22.25 at 641.5. December down 21.5 at 660. September Kansas City wheat down 21.75 at 709. December down 21.5 at 725.25. August live cattle are up 40 cents at 231.62. October up 17 at 227.62. August feeders are up 32 at 346.80. September up 50 at 342.95. August lean hogs up 45 cents at 98.87. October up 47 at 83.85. And class 3 milk for August up 8 cents at 16.74 here on the Rural Radio Network.
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14: Drought aid is approved for new Nebraska counties. Good morning, I'm Maddie Weber, and here's a look at your ag news on the Rural Radio Network. On Wednesday, Governor Jim Pillen announced the approval of 13 Nebraska counties that will be eligible for loan assistance through the USDA Farm Service Agency. Secretary Brooke Rollins approved two primary counties and 11 contiguous counties that will now have access to emergency loans. This adds to the 13 counties that were approved in May, meaning all but seven Nebraska counties are now covered under recent declarations due to drought conditions. Nearly 94% of the state faces at least abnormally dry conditions, and over 24% of Nebraska is at the extreme or exceptional drought designation, according to the U.S. Drought Monitor. Farmers in eligible counties have 8 months from the date of the disaster declaration to apply. Local FSA offices can provide affected farmers with additional information. The North American Manure Expo showcases technology taking some of the guesswork out of manure application. The University of Nebraska played host to the event in Wayne this week. Joe Sanford with the University of Wisconsin-Platteville says real-time sensors can measure nutrients as manure moves through a tanker or drag line, giving farmers a better handle on what is actually going on in the field.
8: what the system basically does in real time, that manure is pumping through, that light's shining, we're getting readings, and we're getting thousands of per seconds in terms of total nitrogen, ammonium, phosphorus, and potassium.
14: Sanford says the strongest results so far are with nitrogen, while researchers continue to fine-tune phosphorus and potassium readings. The goal is to help farmers apply nutrients by rate, not just gallons per acre. The data can also help producers make more precise fertilizer decisions. There's a look at your ag news. On the Rural Radio Network, I'm Maddie Weber.
15: Hello, good morning, everyone. This is Lonnie Pates with USDA's Market News Service with your morning auction market roundup from yesterday. At Woodward Livestock Auction there at Woodward, Oklahoma yesterday, receipts totaled around 1,600 head. Not enough comparable trades from the previous week to have a trend, however, higher undertone was noted on some of the larger groups. Here's some feeder steer prices, medium and large ones. A package of 393 pounders at 452, 4 weights at 402 to 480, 5 weights at 416 to 440, 6 weights 330 to 383, 7 weight steers 338.75 to 364, 8 weights at 316 to 353, and 9 weight steers at 308 to 333. Moving on to the heifers, medium and large ones. Package of 480 pound heifers at 412, 5 weights 330 to 382, 6 weights 330 to 356.75, 7 weights at 307.5 to 330. Part load of 891 pound heifers brought 291, and a package of 901 pound heifers sold at 260. Next, let's move on to Pratt Livestock. Yesterday they had a light run. They didn't have any enough there on offer for a market test. They only had a couple hundred head. Package of 487 pound steers at 452.5, a package of 591 pounders at 440, 8 weight steers 320 to 340, and a load of 963 pounds at 321. Moving on to heifers, medium and large ones. Package of 388 pound heifers at 452.5, 7 weight heifers 289 to 326, and 8 weight heifers at 301 to 305. Next, let's move on to Farmers and Ranchers Livestock out of Salina, Kansas yesterday. Steers over 600 pounds sold steady to 5 lower. However, there was a load of 800 pound steers selling higher. Heifers sold steady to 5 higher, with the larger groups of those 8 weight heifers selling up to $10 higher. Steers under 6 and heifers under 550, not enough for a market test there yesterday. Here's feeder steer prices, medium and large ones. Package of 335 pounders at 525, 4 weights 445 to 495, 5 weights 407.5 to 446, 6 weights 378 to 427.5, 7 weight steers 336 to 381.75, 8 weight steers 325 to 354, 9 weights at 309 to 315. Moving on to heifers, medium and large ones. 4 weights from 390 to 420, 5 weights 370 to 405, 6 weights 355 to 380, 7 weight heifers 328.5 to 349, 8 weights at 314 to 331.5, and 9 weight heifers 295 to 322. And that's been a look at your auction market roundup for yesterday. This has been Lonnie Pates with USDA's Market News Service in St. Joseph, Missouri. Have a great day, everyone.
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0: Chris Cottrell back with you at the Sports Desk again this hour here on the Rural Radio Network on KNEB. I'm Chris Cottrell. The big story in town continues to be yesterday's note from Chuck Heeman announcing the Western Nebraska Pioneers are shutting down operations in Gearing and the Nebraska Outlaws are moving to Colorado. I spoke with Heeman yesterday morning over at the stadium as the season teardown was underway, but really now a total teardown with this news.
1: I don't want to say it's all about money. Obviously, we run a business and there's money involved. It really comes down to, with Myra and I, it's been a grind for 9 years. It's a very razor thin business financially. It just is. And for us to be 24/7 every day, you know, making sure that people are taken care of and making sure that we are able to put on a show like we do, it's a lot. And you know, if I were 35, it wouldn't bother me at all. But Myra and I are getting up there. We've done this for 9 years. I think we've really taken this thing as far as it can go. The last couple years, we've been thinking about this for a couple years. And really the bottom line is our situation is our lease with the city is up. So Myra and I sat down over the last few weeks and we thought, look, the lease is up. Our office lease is up. Somebody's trying to tell us something. If we went back and renewed our lease, we're looking at another 2, 3, 5 years of more of this grind. And I think at this point, it's for someone else to come in and try to do it. We've been so incredibly blessed to be here for these 9 years, and we're just going to try and find a little bit simpler life for ourselves.
0: It's a business. It's a tough business. The location of a team and these summer setups can be vital to success, especially according to Chuck, when you factor in travel, it all affects the bottom line.
1: People know we've bounced around from league to league over the years, and that's really the reason. The years that we were in our first league, you know, we were on charter buses going all over this part of the country, and that's tough to support financially. We moved around some. Last summer in 2025, we had some teams that were with us in the first year of the Front Range League, and what they found was, number one, they don't want to play 40 to 48 games. Well, here we have to make it financially. We have to have those home games. Well, they found that they didn't really want to do that. They tried it and didn't like it. And then the second factor is it costs a lot of money to go from Pueblo to Gearing or Colorado Springs to Gearing. And, you know, we were in cases where we were paying people to come here and play us.
0: So after 9 years, the Western Nebraska Pioneers are no more. And after one makeshift season in Gearing, the Nebraska Outlaws are moving to Johnstown, Colorado. They'll remain in the Front Range League. Chuck and Myra heading to Greeley to run the new team starting up there in the league. Get more from Chuck on yesterday's KNEB.TV news update. And on the website, the last team standing playing Legion baseball for this summer is the Alliance Pelts Company Spartans. They'll be playing in the American Division Class B State Tournament in Springfield starting tomorrow. They've got a round one game against Mount Michael tomorrow morning at 11 Mountain Time. Big Ten Football Media Day is wrapping up yesterday in Chicago. The final day featuring Nebraska and Coach Matt Rhule. The head coach knows they've got to be better than last year's 7-6 mark that saw the team finish 4-5 in conference play.
2: We have to be better in November. You know, we've gotten off to good starts, but you know, champions are made in those winning moments in the cold, on the road, late in the season. Those are championship moments, and for us, we have to excel in those. So it's me, it's our staff. I love our coaches, and it's our players. And you know, you have to have players that want to be in those moments that want. They want the hat on their head when it matters, and I think we have those guys.
0: The late season schedule for the Huskers this year, hosting Washington, at Illinois and Rutgers, hosting Ohio State, and at Iowa. For Husker volleyball, they've been picked to win the conference for a fourth straight year. The Big Ten Conference announcing yesterday its preseason honors and preseason poll. Nebraska picked to win the league with Wisconsin, Penn State, Purdue, and Minnesota rounding out the top five. Bergen Riley, Andy Jackson, and Harper Murray were all unanimous preseason all-league selections. After a night off last night, the Colorado Rockies back in action at home tonight. They'll start a series with the Kansas City Royals. Broadcast on KOLT 690, 101.7 starts at 6, first pitch at 6:40. That is the latest here at the Sports Desk this hour. I'm Chris Cottrell.
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0: coming up on 8:33 now as Daybreak continues on this Friday morning. We're ready for an update on weather, and we turn to meteorologist Don Day.
1: Just enough moisture is residing on the high plains, and a couple of isolated thunderstorms may develop this afternoon and evening. This is going to be especially true and most likely to our west. In Wyoming, the higher terrain along the I-25 corridor from Denver up to about Casper, but a couple of isolated thunderstorms late this evening could work their way into the panhandle. Otherwise, it's all about the heat. Temperatures are going to soar. We're going to be back to the low 90s today, mid-90s tomorrow. The hottest day is Sunday. 100, 102, 105, 106 could happen across portions of western Nebraska before temperatures begin to pull back during the day Monday. Then on Tuesday and Wednesday, the first real legitimate break in the heat we've had in a long time will occur, with not only temperatures that'll be quite a bit cooler, but clouds and maybe some shower and thunderstorm activity as well. Here's your forecast from the Platte Valley Bank Weather Center. Sunny to partly sunny, and it's going to be hot. Temperatures will be 90s today, upper 90s Saturday. We will hit triple digits Sunday. Overnight lows will be in the lower 60s. Tonight, low to mid-60s. Tomorrow night, we're going to see the heat for most of Monday. Although Monday evening and overnight Monday, cooler air comes in behind a north wind. Noticeably cooler Tuesday and Wednesday with a chance of showers and thunderstorms.
0: And we are seeing sunny skies across the region this morning at our Scottsbluff studios right now, 67 degrees at KNEB. We're set now for an update on news on Daybreak. And with that report, here is News Director Scott Miller. Good morning, Scott.
2: Good morning, Dave. Good morning, everyone. Western Nebraska Community College is kicking off a year-long celebration recognizing a century of education, service, and community impact throughout the Panhandle. College President Greg Dart spoke during last week's Bands on Broadway, sharing that the celebration officially begins with the centennial premiere night Thursday, August 6th at 5:30 p.m. at the Midwest Theater in Scotts Bluff.
3: So that night, we are premiering our centennial video in the Midwest Theater at 5:30. 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
2: The free community event will feature a display of historical memorabilia, a digital timeline showcasing the college's 100-year journey, and the premiere of the short feature film celebrating the college's impact and service throughout the region. 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The Nebraska Department of Health and Human Services is giving Nebraskans a new way to track where millions of dollars in rural health funding is being spent. The agency has launched an online rural health transformation program dashboard that maps grant awards, shows where health care providers are located, and highlights how far residents must travel to access care. State officials say the tool is designed to improve transparency and help communities see how investments are strengthening rural health care across Nebraska. That dashboard available now on the DHHS website. Nebraska State Treasurer Joey Spellerberg says more than $13.7 million in unclaimed property has already been returned to Nebraskans so far this year, but there could still be money waiting for you. Since January, the state has paid more than 11,400 claims, with the average payout around $1,200. Unclaimed property can include forgotten bank accounts, uncashed paychecks, insurance proceeds, stocks, and even safe deposit box contents. Since the program began in the late 1960s, Nebraska has returned more than $315 million to rightful owners. State officials say one in five Nebraskans has unclaimed property, and checking for that is free through the state's Nebraska Lost Cash website. A Scottsbluff woman has reached a plea agreement in a theft case involving a local agribusiness owner, while her co-defendant continues to face felony charges. 68-year-old Ann Dorn pled no contest to an amended misdemeanor charge of theft by deception between $500 and $1,499 and will be sentenced September 25th. Dorn and 66-year-old Raymond Santiago were originally accused of taking more than $5,000 from a businesswoman who was seeking help developing new products. Investigators say Santiago claimed that he could bring a chemist in from New York, but the promised work never happened. Authorities allege a $40,000 check was deposited into an account connected to Dorn and another individual. Santiago still facing a Class 2A felony charge of theft by deception of more than $5,000 and is scheduled for a pretrial hearing August 19th. Well, are you looking for some fun plans for tonight, perhaps raising some money for a good cause? A Denver-based company will be bringing the fun to the Gehring Civic Center for a comedy and trivia night. KNEB's Ryan Murphy caught up with Jen Greenwalt, who explains what Humor to the Rescue is all about.
4: So what we do is we produce these live events that combine stand-up comedy with trivia and games, and we utilize that to have a really fun night. Everybody in the audience can play along from their seats. They don't have to worry about being pulled up on stage. There's none of that. I know people always get a little afraid of that. But they play along on an app on their phone if they want to. And they're going up against a panel of comedians that are all coming from Denver. And it's a lot of fun. It's a little bit of trivia. There's a little bit of, like, if they're familiar with the Jackbox games or the You Don't Know Jack from like the 90s, it's sort of like that. It's a variety of different trivia and games, a little bit of like a categories type thing, some drawings in there, and they make their guesses, and the comedians will get hearts to see who wins in the panel. And the audience has a chance to win an overall prize at the end of the night. But throughout the night, we give away prizes just for participating in random drawings. So it's a really good time. We just encourage them to kick back, have fun, play along. There will be cats that will be brought by the Humane Society so they can meet some new furry friends. And hopefully maybe some of the kitties and other animals will find some good homes to go to. We'll have a little bit of merch there that is actually going to be... most of it is pay what you want merchandise if you just want to contribute to the cause. We'll have some t-shirts with the event logos on them. And a portion of all of this goes to the Panhandle Humane Society in Scottsbluff so we can help them help our animal friends.
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1: Backyard Gardeners. If you are having or expect to have a vegetable harvest that is, well, bountiful, perhaps you are thinking, in the dog days of summer, of extending your growing season. You know, days past the first frost, maybe even the first freeze where you live. How to do that? Aaron Kinley of Penn State University Extension says that is where season extenders come into play. A primary example is low tunnels.
2: It's about a 10-gauge wire that's a half hoop, and you have a fabric-like covering that goes over the top of that. And that just can keep your crops a little bit warmer, even if you do get light dips below 32 degrees, and sometimes even below 30.
1: Hoops should be placed over the center of the crop row between 3 to 4 feet apart and secured. The cover not touching your vegetables. While a blanket works in the summer, Kinley suggests using a poly cover of between 4 to 6 millimeter thickness when temperatures are colder. Other season extenders for your vegetable garden include cold frames and hot beds.
2: There's much more construction involved in these. If you really like carpentry, you can make some of these yourself, or you can buy a kit online. And they are a lot more durable and are going to extend much further into the season than just a low tunnel.
1: The difference between a cold frame and a hot bed? Cold frames use only sunlight to moderate the interior temperature. Hot beds, however, contain an outside heat source, or an electric heat mat, or in some cases, manure for heating. These beds can also be used as seed starters in the spring. Now, gardeners, you may be familiar with the term cloche, spelled C-L-O-C-H-E.
2: They're this bell-shaped structure that's covered with cloth. Works best over individual plants if you have a small garden and you don't have enough space to really justify doing a low tunnel. It's almost like putting an individual little low tunnel over a single plant.
1: So what type of season extender might work best for your garden? Kinley says factor in the amount of time, money, and effort needed to set up and maintain your choice of season extender. And she adds there is flexibility regarding materials to set up an extender. Take a low tunnel, for example.
2: If you have other ways that you can do that, if you want to try this at home before you decide to invest in those 10-gauge steel wires, you can use PVC, you can use bamboo, you can use a number of different supplies for that, whatever you might have handy. But again, you want that tunnel to not be touching the plants, and you want it to make a nice little half circle over your row.
1: I'm Rod Bain reporting for the U.S. Department of Agriculture in Washington, D.C.
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1: A very interesting strawberry outlook per USDA for this season's crop. This is research economist Helen Wakefield.
4: In 2025, U.S. strawberry production was 31.2 million hundredweight, a 3% decrease from record high U.S. strawberry production in 2024.
1: For top strawberry growing state, California,
4: heavy rainfall in major strawberry growing regions during the autumn negatively impacted late season strawberry shipments. In 2026, the California strawberry season began earlier than usual due to unseasonably warm winter and spring temperatures that accelerated strawberry crop development.
1: Florida strawberry acreage has increased over recent years, yet
4: fresh strawberry shipments from Florida were lower year over year during the 2025-2026 season. Widespread freezing temperatures during winter storm Gianna in early 2026 damaged Florida strawberry crop, lowering February and March fresh strawberry shipments by double digits compared to last season.
1: I'm Rod Bain reporting for the

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1: The 12th annual Old West Balloon Fest is back with national championships August 10th through the 15th. 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
10: The National High School Finals Rodeo crowned a Nebraska champion this year. Case Shane of Atkinson captured the 2026 trap shooting title in Lincoln after winning a dramatic shoot-off. Case and a young man from Nevada both finished regulation with a score of 198 out of 200 before Case from Atkinson broke all 10 targets in the tiebreaker to earn that title of national champion. Case joins us over the phone now to talk about the experience. First off, congratulations. What does it mean to you to hear those words, National High School Finals Rodeo Champion?
6: It's kind of surreal. I've never really won nothing this important in my life, but it's kind of awesome just to, I've been shooting high school rodeo. I shot it last year and I got 12th in the nation. And it's just kind of awesome to come back and win it all, especially in my home state.
10: I was going to say, to do so in your home state had to be a pretty special feeling. So talk us through this competition. As I mentioned, you shoot 200 clays, it sounds like, but what all goes involved in this, in trap shooting at the high school rodeo level?
6: So you start out the year and you shoot about in six different towns, and then you take a little bit of a break, and then you go and shoot around six more towns, and then you take all those scores, and then you go to the state finals, and that'll be in Valentine, Nebraska, which is on the other side of the other side from Lincoln, where the nationals was. But that's all right. So anyway, you shoot that, and if you make the top four, you go to the finals. And then in the finals, you shoot 3 days of practice, and then you can shoot however many rocks you want. I shoot about 200 across the 3 days. It doesn't really matter to the order, but after those, you shoot about 100 rocks in the go-around is what it's called. And then after the go-around, the top 10 goes into the short go. And then we have shoot-offs from first, second. I mean, there is a shoot-off for pretty much every. This year there was 1, 2, 3, 4, 5, 6, 7. It was all sorts of cool stuff.
10: Are you shooting all those from the 16-yard line then?
6: Yeah, the main practice rock and the regulation, they're from the 16, but the shoot-offs we shot from the 20.
10: So take us through in particular that shoot-off. What was going through your mind?
6: I didn't really think I was in it to win it, but I had shot pretty consistent over the 2 days. I didn't shoot 100 straight, because most of these kids, they're pretty dang good. They're shooting 100 straights every day. But I didn't shoot 100 straight at all, so I didn't think I could. I didn't think I had a score to win it. But at the day, it was pretty foggy, and I figured out that I was tied for 1 and 2. And I was like, wow. And I was like, I better do something with this.
10: Case Shane, national champion in trap shooting at the National High School Finals Rodeo. Again, congratulations on this achievement. We appreciate you joining us here on the Rural Radio Network. I'm Bryce Duskett reporting.
11: 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Farmers and ranchers, teachers and first responders, families building their futures right here in our communities. 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
12: Hey Olivia, did you know that there were 167 animals sold at the Box Butte County Fair Livestock Auction last year?
13: No way! When is the livestock auction this year?
12: The 2026 Box Butte County Livestock Auction will be on Saturday, August 8th, and will start at 1 p.m. in the livestock barn.
13: We have such great supporters of the Box Butte County 4-H program, don't we, Carly?
12: Yes, we do. That is why this year we are providing our past buyers with a smoked brisket lunch by TNT Barbecue.
13: The brisket lunch will be served at the multipurpose hall from 11 to 1. It is also open to the public for $20 a plate. Hope to see you there.
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0: To hear more, visit Dan.Democrat. 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
3: ABC News, I'm Sherry Preston. President Trump saying U.S. negotiators have reached a deal in Gaza. Hamas would lay down its weapons if Israel agrees to withdraw from the territory. Mick Mulroy is former Deputy Assistant Secretary of Defense for the Middle East.
4: If this does happen, then this is a big deal for the 20-point peace plan and for the people of Gaza. It needs to happen. It should be a public acknowledgement, and they couldn't, of course, put those caveats on when they make those public acknowledgments.
3: Nearly three dozen migrants dying in a chaotic crossing. They were from Morocco trying to make it into Spain. The prime minister is visiting the enclave where it happened today. A heat dome settling in over the west. Las Vegas could reach a new record high temperature this weekend, and Oregon is on high alert for wildfires. New York's attorney general is suing the online betting platform Kalshi, saying the prediction market is essentially gambling because it's based on chance rather than skill. Kalshi describes it as sad political theater. This is ABC News. New details into the death of Nolan Wells, the 18-year-old who was found dead after a July 4th boat trip with friends in Mississippi.
5: Officials familiar with the investigation say the medical examiner has now completed the official autopsy, but it's not been made public. The report will be sent to a grand jury for review. The family's attorney says his team is analyzing audio tapes and ocean data from the day Wells disappeared to try to determine how he died.
3: ABC's Sophie Flay. People just aren't reaching for wine so much these days, it seems, and grape growers are taking drastic steps because of it.
6: California vineyard owners say they've been forced to rip out their grape crops or burn them because of slumping wine sales. They say they've removed thousands of acres, hoping to rebalance the market's oversupply. They blame the slump mostly on a shift in drinking habits. Studies show demand for wine has dropped significantly, especially among younger consumers.
3: That's ABC's Hannah Batta. I'm Sherry Preston, ABC News.
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17: Your forecast from the Platte Valley Bank Weather Center. Sunny to partly sunny, and it's going to be hot. Temperatures will be 90s today, upper 90s Saturday. We will hit triple digits Sunday. Overnight lows will be in the lower 60s. Tonight, low to mid 60s. Tomorrow night, we're going to see the heat for most of Monday. Although Monday evening and overnight Monday, cooler air comes in behind a north wind. Noticeably cooler Tuesday and Wednesday with a chance of showers and thunderstorms.
18: And this is AgriTalk. Welcome to AgriTalk. I'm your host, Chip Flory. They pulled the rug out from under the wheat market again. Wheat futures are sharply lower, and that's a weight on corn and soybean markets heading into the end of the week. Beans are trying to trade on the plus side of unchanged. The cattle complex is working on gains with lean hog futures mixed. It's time for this week's free-for-all with Jim Wiesmeyer and Sean Haney. They are standing by and ready to go. But first, we will have a quick conversation with U.S. Senator Jerry Moran from Kansas right after we get a news update from Haley Bickelhop. Good morning, Haley.
19: Good morning, Chip. Happy Friday. Is the sun shining where you're at, or are you getting hit with rain?
18: We are getting a beautiful rain here in northeast Iowa. It's July 31st. We've just gone through a couple of weeks where we were missing rains. And to get a rain on July 31, like we're getting right now, the timing could not be better. Haley.
19: Perfect. Well, yeah, you're getting some of that rain. I think that was here this morning around 5 o'clock. Yeah. Oh my goodness. It was like a monsoon. It was pouring out there. But now, like I said, it's pretty sunny, pretty shiny. But obviously, you know, it's going to cool off here in Kansas City a little bit this weekend, which, I'm pretty excited for, but the heat's not going away for most people. The Southwest is still going to see some very, very dangerous heat today. It's going to end up lifting north into those north high plains and, west by Saturday. And again, they're expecting to reach up to 110 and 120 in some areas. So, definitely, you know, we've been talking about the impact on cattle, and I think we're still going to continue to see that quite a bit over the weekend.
18: So, no doubt about it.
19: Exactly. Well, Chip, the USDA is reporting a sale of 252,000 metric tons of soybeans for delivery to unknown destinations for the 26-27 marketing year. I'm sure that kind of just keeps adding to your tally that you've got running on your board over there.
18: Yeah, absolutely. And I really believe that that's a sale to China.
19: Mm-hmm. Yeah. Well, Chip, This morning, ADM is expanding their North American oil seed crush capacity. So they have four U.S. facilities that they are investing in: Frankfort, Indiana, Lincoln, Nebraska, Spiritwood, North Dakota, and Deerfield, Missouri. So most of these improvements will be done in 2028 or 2029. And this adds to improvements that they already announced earlier this year in Clinton, Iowa, and over in Oklahoma, too. So they say that this is due to strong demand supported by biofuels policy here in the U.S.
18: Yeah, and the expansion is happening in other places as well. We've talked about it on the show, and it's something that we're going to have to continue to track.
19: Exactly. Well, Chip, Secretary Rollins announced that USDA is investing $25 million towards opening a new sterile fly facility, dispersal facility in Arizona. We had mentioned her visit to Douglas on Wednesday. USDA is still working to get the specific location for this new facility. They're working with the Arizona Department of Agriculture, but they say that this could be complete as little as several months from now. So there's more discussion there. And Chip, I think we really do need to start a new thing. We need to start a fun Friday. I want to give a shout out right now. There is the World Dairy Expo just shared a press release for one of their big winners. Herb Acres Holsteins in Lanark, Illinois is the winner of the World Dairy Expo's Robert Whitney McNown Master Breeder Award. So this family began in 1957, and the Herbson family actually lives right near my family. Special shout out to them. They've had a hard year, but I'm happy to see them honored.
18: Yeah. Yeah, that's very cool that that the family is being honored there. And I know that that's a close connection for you, isn't it, Haley?
19: Yeah, so Lanark is right by where my family lives. I actually, it's funny, you know, we were in the same county, so you grew up doing 4-H, and I actually went to college with some of their kids. And it's really incredible. They've done a lot of great things in the dairy industry. And like I said, they've had a lot of health issues this year, and they've really had to overcome a lot of those things. And so seeing the family really band together, obviously a dairy, it's a busy time. They're working all the time. And so stepping up into new roles and really overcoming a lot of things, it's been incredible to see them come together. And then just the community, obviously the dairy industry is rallied behind them, but see our county too come together has been really great.
18: Yeah, very cool. Very cool, Haley. Thank you so much. We'll talk to you later. Let's bring in U.S. Senator Jerry Moran from Kansas. Senator, welcome back to AgriTalk.
20: AgriTalk, so good. Glad to be with you. Thank you.
18: Excellent, excellent. You bet. So, Farm Bill, what's the schedule for this week?
20: That's what I thought you'd want to talk about. And, of course, you know everything. You and your guests know everything. I'm not breaking any news, but the Farm Bill markup is scheduled for Thursday.
18: Okay.
20: And what that means is, amendments, debate, votes in which the farm bill would be expected to, I don't think we'd be having a markup if we don't believe that we have the votes to pass the farm bill out of the committee, this week. And so the House has passed a farm bill. There's certainly a process yet to go through in the Senate after we get it out of the committee. But I'm looking forward to that day of saying I in the Ag Committee and then I on the Senate floor to finally get a farm bill done. Beautiful. Despite its lateness. And there's some things in there that I'm really pleased about. E15 is expected to be part of the base of the bill, meaning that it's included in the text, year-round E15. And that certainly gives some enthusiasm to many farmers in regard to support, and the outcomes of the farm bill become even more important as we finally move this topic of conversation that's been around for years forward.
18: Right. Senator, there's some question of whether the Ag Committee has jurisdiction on the E15 and whether or not it can be included. Has that been discussed?
20: It certainly was one of those issues that have been talked about, and I think it, in many ways that's determined because John Bozeman, the chairman of the committee, my friend from Arkansas, is insisting that it be included. And I've had conversations with him and the majority leader of the Senate, Senator Thune, and the green light has occurred.
18: Good, good, good.
20: So green light to put E15 in.
18: Great, great. The mandatory country of origin labeling, how strong is the effort to bring M-Cool back into the farm bill?
20: Well, as long as I've been an elected official, this has been a significant topic of conversation. I've listened to Kansas livestock producers over a long period of time, including this year. It divides the livestock community, and I would think that if I would think that the efforts to put it into the farm bill on Thursday would not be successful if there are those efforts. But it's not been the topic of conversation that's been at the forefront of trying to figure out how to package together a farm bill that will get 60 votes on the Senate floor. So, while it remains an issue for a number of our constituents, it's not front and center. And if something happens with this issue, it's more likely to happen on the Senate floor, an amendment offered, or any conversations in conference between the House and Senate.
18: Excellent. Excellent. Senator, it is always good to talk with you, if even for just a couple of minutes. Thank you for the insights into what's happening with the farm bill. And let's talk again very soon once the bill starts making momentum.
20: I like that, and I'm going to say one more sentence. We got food for peace. One of my goals will be included in a manager's package to move food for peace from State Department to USDA.
18: Excellent. Thank you, Senator.
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18: 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We've got Jim Wiesmeyer, Wiesmeyer's Perspectives Podcast. Good morning, Jim.
28: Good morning, Chip. Lots of issues again.
18: Once again, lots of issues. Sean Haney, Real Agriculture, Real Ag Radio. Good morning, Sean.
29: Good morning, Chip, and everybody out there in the AgriTalk audience. It's been a crazy week again.
18: It certainly has. Certainly has. Okay, let's start with the conversation that we just had with U.S. Senator Jerry Moran. I don't think he broke any news, Jim, but we're getting some we're getting a clearer picture of Senate Ag Chairman Bozeman's plans for the bill. And, you know, putting E15 back in the farm bill, the reason that it surprised me earlier this week is because you had said, geez, 3 weeks ago, four, maybe a month ago, that he wanted a no controversy in the farm bill vote. Well, there's going to be some controversy on this, isn't there?
28: Yeah, depending on the language of the E15. And he apparently got jurisdictional approval from the Environmental and Public Works Committee because he would not be able to do that otherwise. So, yeah, he flip-flopped on that one, and probably to get some votes, Chip, to be honest. It's still murky on whether or not they'll have the... Now, we'll see if they release the committee draft in the manager's amendment, which I always look at because that's where you get some surprises. Then we're going to see if they indeed have a committee vote on next Thursday, August the 6th, because we still have to have the biggest issue resolved, and that's the food stamp issue, where he's discussing with the Democrats a 1 or 2 year delay of the new state stamp costs, Chip, and that's the big key right there.
18: Right. Are they going to get through all of those issues? We should see the language of the bill either today or over the weekend, right?
28: That's what they're saying. But again, the timelines shift, if you know. But they were supposed to brief lobby groups Thursday, and then they had to cancel that because they didn't have the agreement that you have to write it up first, you know. So either today or tomorrow, they're saying, or on Saturday, they're saying now. Now, again, what the senator's saying, I think if they release the markup vehicle, that usually is pretty good odds that Bozeman thinks he has the votes. But again, that depends on whether or not he's reached a compromise agreement with the Democrats on food stamps. And I don't know whether you want to get into M-Cool now or another later.
18: Go ahead, Haney.
29: I was just going to say on the snap, you know, the reality is with affordability being such a big concern for Americans, that's likely in this midterm election cycle, all the Democrats are going to be talking about is affordability and trying to find that. That is one that probably takes a little bit, I don't know, not taking more seriously, but it carries a little bit more weight that they got to find some compromise on in order to get this pushed forward.
18: Yeah. Yeah.
28: But you'll have problems in the House. Once it gets back to the House, you're going to have trouble with Republicans. So he may have to have a lot of Democrats vote for the, you know, for the farm bill if it gets back to the House.
18: Where is Klobuchar on this, the ranking member of the House?
28: If you give her the food
18: the
28: stamp
18: Senate thing,
28: she's a compromiser. I mean, she's got a history, but they got to have that delay. Now, whether or not she agrees with the 1 year delay, the Democrats want 2 years or more. So that's still, I think, what they're jawboning about.
18: Okay. You know, it just seems so ridiculous that we're still having this conversation, guys.
29: I agree.
18: I mean, so much of the heavy lifting has already been done. People, we can't forget that. That was already done in the OB3, the one big beautiful bill.
28: Yeah, thank goodness.
18: And thank goodness it was. Otherwise, 2026 would be looking a lot worse than what it does. So there's a lot of the heavy lifting has already been done, and it just is we're down to some of the issues that it feels like lawmakers would rather maintain as an issue rather than resolve.
28: Well, in that OB3 bill, that had the language on food stamps on the states, Chip. So that's kind of a border, a red line for a lot of Republicans. So in the House, that is. But again, I want to go back to Klobuchar. If she signs off on this, she's going to bring more than a few Democratic votes.
18: I would sure think.
28: Yeah, she will.
18: I would sure think, yes.
28: Yeah.
18: Okay. All right. M-Cool. Now, it's going to be brought up as an amendment on Thursday, isn't it?
28: it'll be attempted. But I thought the senator was spot on his final analysis. He doesn't see it in there. Politically, you ask as if M-Cool's a thing again. Politically, yes, but it's not close to becoming law, Chip. The Thune-Booker American Beef Labeling Act would restore mandatory beef origin labelings, and the bill requires development of a WTO-compliant system, but RCAP wants M-Cool added to the Senate bill. Industry divisions and trade retaliation risk, Canada, et cetera, make markup inclusion unlikely, including an amendment.
29: And the the temporary or the phased reopening of the Mexican border has really ignited this the whole topic this week. And there already is a voluntary product of USA label.
18: Yes.
29: So there is the capability for people to get to this label. And all we talk so much on this show about reducing regulations and getting rid of red tape and let us operate. And then on this topic, it's like, nope, let's put up some walls and some barriers, and we got to force the industry to put a label on product when the voluntary one already exists. And I don't
18: see. Here's the thing. Here's the thing. I would like to see the label used, the voluntary label used more than what it is.
29: Sure.
18: Okay. I mean, when I go to the meat case at the local grocery store, the odds that that ribeye is a U.S. born, raised,
28: and processed,
18: harvested, processed, everything. That piece of meat has never been outside the borders of the United States, and it doesn't have a product of USA label on it. Okay, I would like to see it used more. Because number one, what if somebody comes in and says, "Hey, can you prove that?" Now you got to provide the documentation to prove it. So there's costs associated there. The easiest way, as I understand it, the easiest way to avoid the additional costs associated with that label is to just not put the label on.
29: Well, and this product USA label, it fixed a screwy loophole that everybody would say it needs to be fixed. There was it was like an eight-lane highway of loopholes. So yes,
18: nobody wanted the old process.
29: Exactly.
18: Nobody. Yep.
29: But there was scope creep, and it made the new label incredibly restrictive. Yep. And so in order to get to that it kind of disregarded USMCA in that restrictiveness, which we didn't do, say, on RVOs and the 45Z. But it's incredibly restrictive. And so and at the end of the day, if the consumer wanted it, if the consumer, all this, we always have this market research where it's like, oh, the consumer's willing to pay for it. And the reality is that when the consumer, in a time of affordability, the consumer gets to that meat counter, the consumer's really not as willing to pay for it as they thought they were.
18: Right. Yeah, that has been in the major markets. When you get into some of the Midwest markets and so on, there is a willingness, and I've seen it with my own eyes, of people to pay more for a U.S. grown steak. But
29: and Chip,
18: when you start shopping at Costco for your beef, I don't know if there's a willingness to pay a premium.
29: Okay, but what an opportunity! What an opportunity for some of the producers out there that believe wholeheartedly that people are willing to pay for that. They know where it was raised. They know where it was probably. That's an opportunity from a business perspective to take advantage of that. That's an opportunity for a lot of smaller operations to do it.
18: There are a ton of operations that are making direct sales to consumers. Ton of them. And they're doing a great job promoting the fact that it is a U.S. born, raised, processed piece of meat.
28: And I get them through Amazon, through the mail, Chip, and it's the best steaks I've ever had in my life, consistent, and it's U.S., born, raised, and processed. And
18: but,
28: now, you've got to pay more.
18: More. 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
18: Joining me now, ProFarmer economist Lane Acree. Lane, why don't they like wheat?
10: Yeah, I think there's just some positive news around the lack of strikes between the U.S. and Iran, and the Black Sea situation continues to be pretty fluid. But overall, I'd say that the situations are fundamentally bullish, and these markets they're fast markets. And right now, we've got September SRW wheat down about a quarter at 638.75. We've got September HRW futures down 23.25 at 707.5. So we're about 60 cents off the highs made a couple weeks ago in September SRW futures. So continued really sharp selling there. We saw a little bit of consolidation earlier this week and now another leg lower. We've got December corn down 3.25, 465.25, and we've got November beans up a penny and a half at 1190.25. Both corn and soybeans are trading near some pretty firm technical support. Yes. So hopefully that'll kind of cap the downside here going into the end of the week.
18: Yeah, critical lines of support in both D's corn and November beans. Got to hold these levels here. Take us over to the livestock trade. What do you see?
10: So yeah, we're seeing a little bit of strength in cattle. We haven't really seen any cash trade this week to provide any kind of catalyst, but technically the markets have been working higher. We've been talking about that 10-day moving average being key resistance and feeder cattle, and we broke above and closed above that yesterday. We're seeing an extension of those gains today, up 95 cents on August feeders to 347.5. August fats up 75 cents, just shy of 232. The hog market's seeing a little bit of profit taking after those two big moves lower the last couple days. August contracts up 57.5 cents, right at 99.
18: Excellent. Thank you, Lane. That is ProFarmer economist Lane Acree on Markets Now.
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31: 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Wheat futures are leading to the downside here this morning, about a quarter lower in the Chicago and KC contracts. The Black Sea conflict is still a key influence on these markets, but month-end profit taking seems to be the main feature here today. The demand for U.S. wheat is also currently bearish, with last week's exports falling to a 27% year-over-year decline. Corn futures are lower with spillover pressure from the wheat, as well as a cooler, wetter weather forecast for the weekend. And soybeans are modestly higher. We did see another flash sale this morning of 9.3 million bushels of new crop beans. And cattle futures are looking to continue their rebound here today, waiting on more cash trade ahead of the weekend. September corn is down 4 cents at 441.75. December down 3.5 at 465. August soybeans up 2 at 1179.25. November up 1.5 at 1190.25. September Chicago wheat is down 26 at 637.5. December down 25.5 at 656. September KC wheat down 24.25 at 706.5. December down 24 at 722.75. August soybean meal down 140 at 312.70. August bean oil down 110 at 67.25. August live cattle are up 67 cents at 231.90. October up 20 at 227.65. August feeders up 82 at 347.27. September up 102 at 343.47. 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
28: Yeah.
18: Yes? No?
28: Well, like I said, the Democrats, if they think they're going to win after November 3rd elections, they want to wait. I mean, that's just politics, period.
18: Yeah.
29: But Jim, okay, so that is fair. But it is everybody in this picture that can't get their poop in a group. And we're talking about the skinny version of this because of that big, beautiful bill and the heavy lift that was done there. I just think it's kind of sad, the lack of political will to get this done in a timely fashion. It's disappointing. Yeah. That's all.
18: It is. It is. That's I just wanted to express my frustration over that. Okay, Jim, last Friday, technically it was probably the weekend for you by then, when USDA put out the announcement that they have a plan to reopen the border, that you had to keep it together there on a Friday night.
28: Yeah. They have ruined my Friday nights consistently. Reopening phased in Douglas, Arizona, August 24th. Every animal will receive full USDA screwworm inspection. And Santa Teresa and Columbus, New Mexico could follow, Chip, if that Douglas operation goes safely. Here's the kicker, though. USDA can pause that phase reopening if disease risk or Mexican compliance deteriorates. And you saw what the feeder cattle market did early in the week, and I didn't check. They went down hard at the beginning of the week. Have they more than restored the break yet or not? Because it looks like they're getting close.
29: I think we're a little bit above where we started the week.
28: Yeah. So that tells you the volatility of that issue. But I think USDA made the right call, personally. They have the fail-safe elements in place, and Secretary Rollins went down there to the Douglas, Arizona area. So I think she's doing what she should do. But also watch Mexican compliance, because if it deteriorates, this thing could be slapped right back on a pause, Chip.
29: Yeah. You know, Jim, I think that's kind of the interesting part here, is that there still is a chance it doesn't actually happen.
28: Yeah.
29: Because we're to the back end of August, correct?
28: Yeah.
16: I can see Chip's trying to say something. We just don't hear him at the moment.
28: Hmm.
29: Yeah.
16: What do you think he's saying there, Sean?
28: Oh, well, we can.
29: So I'll just, Jim, to stay on that thread, this phase reopening in the back end of August, what has to happen for that to actually accelerate, for this to be more than just like the phase is like phase times two and then times four, and then we're back to regular trade? What are they watching for?
28: Well, you do have to watch the number of new cases and where they're at, because we're going to have new cases. But frankly, they're a lot lower in July than they were in June. So that's a solid sign for further reopening there. Now, if it would go the other way, that would be a danger signal that something's awry there. too, if it got into the wild animal section, that would be another one for, you know, cause for concern, is that I keep on saying Mexico also has to comply here. So there are your ingredients on that one.
18: Yep. Hey, I dropped for just a second, but I wanted to make the point that the feeder cattle market is trading like it's going to be a successful reopening. You got the January at a $20 discount to the September. It's not because there's going to be more numbers of domestic calves available. It's because the market believes that there is going to be a successful reopening of the border, and we're going to start to move those animals across. Now, if that changes, man, oh, man, that January contract is going to snap right back, but the deferreds have been leading the way to the downside and kind of been an anchor on the moves to the upside. What's the latest, staying on cattle, what's the latest in Fort Morgan?
28: The Teamsters Local, 455 members are going to vote Monday, August 3rd on that Cargill agreement. It could end the lockout, let's hope so, on more than 1,700 workers who've been out since, May 20th. The union says it improves wages and benefits, although we don't have the detailed terms yet, Chip. Cattle have been redirected to Cargill plants in Kansas, Nebraska, and Texas. I hope they come to an agreement because it'll be good for Fort Morgan.
18: Yeah.
29: Well, yeah, local economy, and it's having the slaughter capacity back.
28: Absolutely.
18: Right.
29: It's a win.
18: Right. So the union has been paying the workers out there, and I think the amount of pay that they have been getting on a weekly basis has been deteriorating. So some of those workers in Fort Morgan, if there are jobs available, have gone out and gotten new jobs. So yes. It's going to be interesting to see what happens when they do open the doors and bring some cattle back for processing it, and just how many workers are going to be there. So something that we need to continue to watch.
28: Absolutely.
18: Okay, Fed decision this week, steady interest rates, and the bond vigilantes are out and carrying torches, Jim.
28: Oh, I'm telling you, Warsh talked tough on inflation, but he offered no clear strategy or rate guidance, and that's what the market wanted, actually. So they threw a tissy fit. The investors questioned whether the rhetoric are going to translate into action, in other words, higher rates. The 30-year Treasury yield, which we've been talking about over the last few weeks, exceeded 5.2%. That was a 19-year high. If that's not a signal, I don't know what is, Chip. Yeah. Warsh, as Fed chairman, he needs a clear message by this Jackson Hole symposium coming up here in August or the September FOMC meeting. So now we're into serious, parameters here, Chip, for the month ahead.
29: Yeah. Well, if you want to know who rules the world, it's the bond market.
28: Absolutely.
18: Absolutely.
29: you want to talk about, no kidding. But Warsh gave us this week –

0: he kind of warned us about that. He did it, and boy, the equity market was like, I don't think so. So right. I don't know if he really changes, Jim.
1: There are the other Fed presidents are talkatives. They're chatty Cathy. So I think we're still going to get messages there. He may not be able to control them.
2: Yeah. Yeah. No doubt. And I think he understands that it's going to be a process that the media, that the markets are just going to have to get used to having less direction. I think he's a believer in something that Vince Malanga at LaSalle Economics has said for a long, long time, Jim, and that is that the Fed still needs to have the ability to surprise the market with a move. And since Yellen couldn't even surprise the market because you talk about a chatty Cathy. So now he's to the – I think he wants to get that surprise element – back into Fed policy is kind of how I read it.
1: Yeah, but he might think the bond market's doing this work for him, though, too. That's another
2: exactly.
1: side. But yeah, you're right. Yeah. The bond traders wanted a surprise. They didn't get it, and they gave the signal right back to the chairman.
0: Yeah. There were some equity analysts talking about, you know, what we saw this week was, you know, he is the puppet we expected him to be, and the president's calling the shots. And just remember, the dissenters – wanted to raise rates, not lower rates, which yes. was the expectation when Warsh came in to that seat. So that is some unreal drama to play out in the back half of 26. If they raise rates on the president before the midterms, that is going to be fascinating.
1: Yeah, the vote was 9-3, the largest dissent block of the current cycle. And those three you talked about, Hammack, Kachari, and I think Logan, they favored an immediate quarter point hike. So
2: right,
1: yeah.
2: Right. Well, and the two-year has got a half a point increase before the end of the year factored in.
1: Yeah, yeah.
2: So the bond markets are sending the signal that don't get too far behind the curve here. Chief, you need to keep up. Okay, I got an idea of what might ruin Jim's Friday night again. Is there an announcement on SREs from EPA coming?
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0: see it in 2028. So we're still a couple years away from full commercial release, but there's quite a few things that we're really excited about here at Champion with this launch. Number one, it has the biggest herbicide toolbox yet. So it's a five-way herbicide trait stack for glufosinate, glyphosate, dicamba, 2,4-D, and mesotrione. 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And two, the breeding pool's pretty deep and wide. 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
1: Best mashup ever right there. Welcome back.
7: What's that a reference to? Is that to the guests? Is that to the market? who is that alluding
1: That's
7: to there,
1: the bump,
7: Producer Joe?
1: The bump. Love it. Love it. Welcome back. I'm Chip. That is Sean Haney, Real Agriculture, Real Ag Radio. And, of course, Jim Wiesmeyer, Wiesmeyer's Perspectives Podcast. Okay, Jim, we are expecting an announcement from EPA regarding its decision on some small refinery exemptions. What's the latest?
8: Well, EPA says it's signaling it'll come at the start of the week, so we'll see. The case that's involved the HF Sinclair and Delek's Springs Refinery, Krotz Springs Refinery. Both petitions concern 2024 renewable fuel standard obligations, Chip. The EPA still had 42 SRE petitions pending mid-July. So grants without reallocation would pressure RINs, ethanol and soybean oil. Reallocation would protect the demand. There's your issue.
1: Yes.
8: Once they announce any SREs, you know, how they go, are they going to reallocate or not? There's your market sensitive issue right there.
1: Yeah, absolutely. Another market sensitive issue is California. It's not done, but another step was taken forward in getting E15 available at the pump out in California. They're going to write the rules, and the governor Newsom has said, "Listen, guys, get this done." So, it's progress, Jim.
8: Progress, but it's like me walking up steps now. By the time I get to the 13th one, it's New Year's. You know, CARB's expected to consider the permanent E15 specs, as you said, September 24th. Now, E15 is technically legal. But California stations can't practically dispense it. Why? Vapor recovery equipment, hoses, nozzles, and other components require
1: antiquated requirements.
8: Certification, yeah. And so broad retail availability, Chip, could slip into 2027, despite what CARB does September 24th. I've said that, and I'll keep saying it.
1: Yeah. Yeah, and but the sad thing is, and listen, I get it. Rules are rules. I understand, and the fire marshal is following the rules very, very closely out there. Hopefully, the fire marshal is going to be involved in the writing of these rules, and there can be some progress made in actually getting E15 available, and some transparency, and get past this. It's just a completely unnecessary regulation when 99% of the vehicles on the road out there in California, I'm guessing, I don't know that, but I'm guessing, you don't need them on the pumps because they're on the gas caps, the gas tanks.
9: Yeah.
1: It's too bad. It's too bad that we haven't got that market open yet. So, okay. Jim, one of the reasons that I'm disappointed with the way that this wheat market has been trading this week is because the flow of grain out of the Black Sea region is more and more uncertain today than what it was even yesterday.
8: Absolutely. See, traders probably are going to go on history, that this has a short shelf life, and so that's why they're antsy about it, Chip. But it's really intensifying, and both are facing disruptions. This is not just Ukraine, it's Russia. And Russia's grain lobby claims wheat exports could fall 30 to 35 million metric tons. Now, that equals around 15% of global wheat trade, but you have to remember that's a Russian industry claim. We probably shouldn't believe it. But wheat, crude, diesel, freight, and marine insurance risk premiums are rising.
1: Yeah.
8: So the market, it's like you're saying, they're just saying, they need to see probably an attack every day. The bull needs to eat every day. And that's what it's telling me. Just silly, but it's true. They need to see attacks every day.
7: Yeah. Well, somehow through all, to your point about history, Jim, somehow through all of this, crops have been planted, crops have been harvested, and crops have been shipped, which is just mind-blowing to me given some of the military activity that's been there. But this feels a little bit different. Add on top of it, from a fundamental perspective, that French wheat crop and the yield reduction there, it's real, 20 to 25%. I was talking to a farmer from Montana last week whose brother farms in France, and he was talking about how it's not good. That heat wave through the summer has been absolutely brutal. Wheat just can't find the traction. Probably need some of these other commodities to lead it higher.
8: Yeah,
1: right. True. Absolutely. Okay. Guys, I said it at the start of the show. It is July 31st, and we are getting a beautiful rain across the middle of the country right now. Crop conditions have declined, have deteriorated over the past month. We get the August 12 crop production and supply and demand report. So this Sunday's update and what they do with the crop conditions are going to be very important out there. I don't know if the market believes that we can get all the way to a 183 for a national average corn yield, but boy, it's going to be tough to move from that number in the August update, isn't it, Jim?
8: I think so. It was timely for corn and soybeans, and the grain fell after the dry July. But now coverage is still uneven. Some northwestern production areas looks like they may not get as much as they need. But the market impact has clearly been initially bearish as rains removed that crop weather premium.
7: I was in North Dakota this week, guys. It's dry. Talking to farmers there, they're concerned about that 4.5 million acres there and what it's actually going to prove. But we've cried wolf a few years, and the yields out beat us out in our expectation. That's why.
8: But it could have been hurt before the rains, Jeff. Right?
1: Yep. Yeah. It certainly could have.
8: Not beans.
1: It certainly could have. Right. And I just want to point out, I'm trying to figure out what music Joe's got playing right now. And I do want to point out, Southern Rust has been found in 16 counties in Iowa and as far north as Chippewa County, Wisconsin.
8: Not so sweet, 16.
1: Love it. You guys have a great weekend. We'll talk to you again next week. That is Jim Wiesmeyer, Wiesmeyer's Perspectives Podcast. Sean Haney, Real Agriculture, Real Ag Radio. Come back this afternoon. Michelle Ruck's got a conversation with Sherman Newland and Scott Barley right here on AgriTalk.
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15: ABC News, I'm Sherry Preston. President Trump has arrived at Camp David for a meeting that should begin shortly, a cabinet meeting. On Thursday night, the president announced that U.S. negotiators had reached a deal in Gaza. Hamas would lay down its weapons if Israel agrees to withdraw from the territory. The question is, who goes first? Here's ABC's Karen Travers.
16: There are a lot of questions about the timeline on this, essentially a who goes first to make this happen. But this would be a significant move if it actually comes to fruition. But that's a big if, because there are a lot of questions about how this could actually pan out at this point.
15: A heat dome across the West, putting about 70 million people under warnings. Las Vegas could reach its hottest temperature ever this weekend. As for the Pacific Northwest, wildfires are the main concern. The state of New York has sued Kalshi, alleging its prediction market is nothing more than illegal, unlicensed gambling, in a large part because outcomes depend on chance rather than skill. This is ABC News. Fighting with Iran has been bad for drivers thanks to higher gas prices, but those higher gas prices have been very good for big oil.
17: As consumers face the pain at the pump, the nation's major oil and gas companies are celebrating massive profits, also a byproduct of the U.S.-Iran conflict. ExxonMobil reported second-quarter profits of $14.5 billion, up 105% from the same period a year ago. Chevron's profit from April to June was nearly quadruple the second quarter of 2025.
15: The chief operating officer of FIFA is the latest official to come out against President Gianni Infantino's plan to sell the World Cup to private equity. He says he and other FIFA staffers were deceived by the plan and that it must not be allowed to go ahead. Infantino says it's proceeding as planned. A SpaceX rocket is on a collision course with the moon. The upper stage of the rocket will unintentionally slam into the lunar surface next week. I'm Sherry Preston, ABC News.
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1: Just enough moisture is residing on the high plains, and a couple of isolated thunderstorms may develop this afternoon and evening. This is going to be especially true and most likely to our west. In Wyoming, the higher terrain along the I-25 corridor from Denver up to about Casper, but a couple of isolated thunderstorms late this evening could work their way into the panhandle. Otherwise, it's all about the heat. Temperatures are going to soar. We're going to be back to the low 90s today, mid-90s tomorrow. The hottest day is Sunday, 100, 102, 105, 106 could happen across portions of western Nebraska before temperatures begin to pull back during the day Monday. Then on Tuesday and Wednesday, the first real legitimate break in the heat we've had in a long time will occur, with not only temperatures that'll be quite a bit cooler, but clouds and maybe some shower and thunderstorm activity as well.
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2: Here's your forecast from the Platte Valley Bank Weather Center. Sunny to partly sunny, and it's going to be hot. Temperatures will be 90s today, upper 90s Saturday. We will hit triple digits Sunday. Overnight lows will be in the lower 60s. Tonight, low to mid 60s. Tomorrow night, we're going to see the heat for most of Monday. Although Monday evening and overnight Monday, cooler air comes in behind a north wind. Noticeably cooler Tuesday and Wednesday with a chance of showers and thunderstorms.
3: Some sunshine around the area right now. Current temperature readings at Legacy Co-op location, 79 at Main Street Market at Kimball, 75 at Dalton, also at Bridgeport, also at Alliance, 76 at Main Street Market Scotts Bluff, and it's 82 at Main Street Market at Torrington. In Wheatland, 76, Sydney at 72. The barometric pressure at Scotts Bluff now is about 30-25. Winds near 10 miles an hour at Scotts Bluff, a little bit more in other areas, a little breezy. And the current KNEB temperature reading here at Scotts Bluff right now is 74 degrees.
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8: 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If you're looking for a fun plan for tonight, a Denver-based company will bring the fun to the Gehring Civic Center for a comedy and trivia night. KNEB's Ryan Murphy caught up with Jen Greenwalt, who explains what Humor to the Rescue is all about.
10: So what we do is we produce these live events that combine stand-up comedy with trivia and games, and we utilize that to have a really fun night. Everybody in the audience can play along from their seats. They don't have to worry about being pulled up on stage. There's none of that. I know people always get a little afraid of that, but they play along on an app on their phone if they want to, And they're going up against a panel of comedians that are all coming from Denver. And it's just, it's a lot of fun. It's a little bit of trivia. There's a little bit of, like, if they're familiar with the Jackbox games or the You Don't Know Jack from like the 90s, it's sort of like that. It's a variety of different trivia and games, a little bit of like a Scattergories type thing, some drawings in there. And they make their guesses, and the comedians will get hearts to see who wins in the panel. And the audience has a chance to win an overall prize at the end of the night. But throughout the night, we give away prizes just for participating in random drawings. So it's a really good time. We just encourage them to kick back, have fun, play along. There will be cats that will be brought by the Humane Society so they can meet some new furry friends. And hopefully maybe some of the kitties and other animals will find some good homes to go to. We'll have a little bit of merch there that is actually going to be... most of it is pay what you want merchandise if you just want to contribute to the cause. We'll have some t-shirts with the event logos on them. And a portion of all of this goes to the Panhandle Humane Society in Scotts Bluff so we can help them help our animal friends.
0: Perfect. Now, is this sometimes comedians can run the full gamut of age appropriateness. Is this a family-friendly event or more of an 18 and older type event?
10: I would probably say 18 and older. We don't let them go too far. I always say that it's PG-13 is probably what I would rate it. We don't let them go too far because we don't want to make anybody too uncomfortable. I mostly think that the kids probably just wouldn't get it. I am not opposed to younger than 18 being brought there. I would say PG-13 so that their parents kind of know there might be a couple of iffy moments or a couple of words dropped here and there. But if they want to bring them along and they're okay with that and they want to see the kitties and check out some merch and have a good time, I'm not opposed to that at all.
0: And what is our timeline for schedule? Doors open at what time, and what time kind of will the evening transpire through until it wraps up?
10: We will probably open the doors around 6:30. They're welcome to come in. We'll be there around 6. We'll be set up in the afternoon, so we'll get the doors open by 6:30 at the latest. The event is going to start around 7, and it should take about 90 minutes to 2 hours. Kind of just depends on how much fun we're having and how much the comedians are playing and how, you know, if the audience, like, they're also, it's very casual. They're welcome to get up and get a snack or get a drink or go pet the kitties, look at the merch, whatever. Throughout the night. So it usually runs about 90 minutes to 2 hours. So it's a great, like, date night, or grab your friends and go out, have some fun, go have a drink afterwards. It's perfect, like, just evening out. Good Friday evening out.
0: Yeah, this is the perfect event to buck the trend of people saying, there's nothing to do in this town. Well, you know, right here exactly. Friday night at the Gehring Civic Center, there's going to be a lot happening, a lot of fun, and all for a great cause. So there's an admission cost?
10: It is $20. 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They're still available. They can also walk up and just buy a ticket at the door. That's totally fine. And again, a percentage of that ticket is going to go to the Humane Society right off the bat.
8: A Lemoyne man is officially tossing his hat into the ring as an independent candidate for the 3rd District Congressional race in Nebraska's 2026 general election, needing 2,000 valid voter signatures to appear on the ballot. Mark Cohen submitted nearly 4,000 signatures to the Nebraska Secretary of State's office yesterday. Cohen, who describes himself as a populist, says he's the only candidate who can defeat incumbent Republican Congressman Adrian Smith, as the Democrat brand won't fly here because policies popular in New York and San Francisco don't resonate with rural Nebraskans. If validation finds his petition successful, he would join Smith and Democrat Becky Still on the November ballot. Check out our Rural Radio Scotts Bluff app presented by Regional West. 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
17: Good morning, I'm Lacey Shippey for the Rural Radio Network, and it's time to take a look at our livestock trade here mid-session with livestock market analyst Kyle Bumstead. And Kyle, we're seeing the green try and hold on to the screen here. Tell me what you're making of today's trade.
18: Well, we are green trying to hold on to the screen here, like you said, but we've got these October live cattle down about 10 cents here today around that 227.35 area. Coincidentally, these October live cattle look like they're trying to put in an outside week higher on the charts, meaning we took out last week's low and we're above last week's highs. Now, if we can close above 224.67, that would be an outside week higher on the weekly chart. So that would be a decent indication that we put in at least a short-term low and project us up here to potentially go back up and maybe check some of these lows down around there, you know, somewhere around that 238, 239 area potentially. But we'll have to wait and see what happens, and the cash market's going to have to come along with that. Speaking of which, the cash market has really woke up and come along here. I've heard reports trading as high as 368 and 370 on a dress basis here in Nebraska, and that's been paid by a regional, and there's been a few majors sniffing around at that too. We've got renewed bids in Kansas and Texas this morning at 228, but I think it's going to take some 229 to 230 in order to get cattle bought down there. I've also heard some cattle trading anywhere from 232, 233, and 234 trading here in the Nebraska, South Dakota, and Western Iowa. So the bids are starting to pick up just a little bit, kind of like the box beef market is starting to pick up just a little bit as well. Hearing that some of that box beef is getting cleaned up here that was on those push lists. Today we did see here at noon, the noon run here, we did see choice up $1.03, select up 582. So definitely one of those numbers we're going to have to keep an eye on here moving into next week in order to keep this, keep the bid, the cash bid underneath these live cattle.
17: 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That is livestock market analyst Kyle Bumstead with a look at our midday trade. 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
17: 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Grains are lower here mid-session with some heavy profit taking in the wheat markets to round out the month. Traders are cautious headed into the weekend with a lot of geopolitical uncertainty and the potential for headlines surrounding the war in Iran and also in the Black Sea. Corn futures are lower with spillover pressure from the wheat, and soybeans have slipped into the red as well, losing their early morning gains. The weather is also looking more bearish into the weekend and the beginning of next week, with cooler temperatures and more widespread rains, particularly through the Corn Belt and the upper Midwest. September corn is down 6 1/4 at 439.5. December down 5 3/4 at 462 3/4. August soybeans down 1 3/4 at 1175.5. November down 2 at 1186 3/4. September Chicago wheat down 27 at 636.5. December down 26.5 at 655. September Kansas City wheat down 25.5 at 705 1/4. December down 25 1/4 at 721.5. August soybean meal down 390 at 310.20. August bean oil down 162 at 66.73. August live cattle are up 52 cents at 231.75. October unchanged at 227.45. August feeders up 77 at 347.50. September up 97 at 343.40. And August lean hogs are up 55 cents at 98.97. October up 132 at 84.67. 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
23: 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And Mike, if I may, I'd like to kick it off with little fellow's dad. I may never be as clever as my neighbor down the street. I may never be as wealthy as some other men I meet. I may never have the glory some other men have had, but I've got to be successful as a little fellow's dad. There are certain dreams I cherish that I like to see come true. There are things I would accomplish ere my working time is through. But the task my heart is set upon is to guide a little lad and make myself successful as the little fellow's dad. It's that one job I dream of, its task I think of most. If I'd fail that growing youngster, I'd nothing else to boast. For though wealth and fame I'd gather, all my future would be sad if I failed to be successful as that little fellow's dad. I may never get earth's glory. I may never gather earth's gold. Men may count me a failure when my business life is told. But if he who follows after is a Christian, I'll be glad. For I've known I've been successful as a little fellow's dad. Author unknown doesn't take away how special it is. Little fellow's dad.
2: Speaking of little fellers, well, our 5-year-old son Mark couldn't wait to tell his father about the movie that we had watched on television, 20,000 Leagues Under the Sea. Well, the scenes with the submarine and the giant octopus had kept him wide-eyed. In the middle of telling my husband, interrupted Mark, well, what caused the submarine to sink? With a look of total shock, our son replied, Dad, it was the 20,000 leaks. The Cherry County Visitors Promotion Board invites you to visit the Sandhills of Nebraska and discover the hidden gems of the Sandhills, like one of our great museums, the Cherry County Historical Society. Lots of local history there, as well as at Centennial Hall, one of the oldest standing schools in the state of Nebraska, and it is ready for you on the weekends through about Labor Day. At least, so maybe even later. Check it all out at visitvalentine.org. Kim, do you have something else today for the good stuff?
23: Absolutely. A distraught senior citizen phoned her doctor's office. Is it true, she wanted to know, that the medication you prescribe has to be taken for the rest of my life? Yes, I'm afraid so, her doctor said. There was a moment of silence before the senior lady replied, I'm wondering then, just how serious is my condition? Because this prescription is marked no refills.
2: I thought it was going to be like one pill a day for 30 days, no refills on it.
23: Pretty close.
2: That is definitely something you've got to kind of keep track of in there.
23: Indeed. Here's something from John Lennon I came across. When I was 5 years old, my mother always told me that happiness was the key to life. When I went to school, they asked me what I wanted to be when I grew up. I wrote down happy. They told me I didn't understand the assignment, and I told them they didn't understand life.
2: Well, that's very good advice,
23: yeah, John Lennon.
2: I have another one of these short little stories for you, and then I'm going to let you kind of wrap things up on yours. When grandson asked me how old I was, I teasingly replied, I'm not sure. Look into your underwear, Grandma, he advised. Mine says I'm 4. Okay, one more.
23: So cute.
2: A second grader came home from school and said to her mother, Mom, guess what? We learned how to make babies today. The mother, more than a little surprised, tried to keep her cool. That's interesting, she said. How do you make babies? It's simple, replied the girl. You just change a Y to I and add an ES.
23: That's right. Oh, bless their hearts. Bless their hearts. I was just sharing a story when our son and his wife brought home their set of twins. The thing that I will never forget, we were meeting them at the door with their older 2-year-old daughter, and they walked in, and Timber was carrying a baby in each arm in the carriers, and their 2-year-old at the time, Sarah, looked, and her eyes were huge, and she went, you brought them home?
2: Into her domain.
23: That's right. But she handled it very well.
2: Thanks for listening to The Good Stuff.
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5: Time for an update here at the Sports Desk this hour on the Rural Radio Network. I'm Chris Cottrell. The big story from yesterday, Chuck Eamon announced the Western Nebraska Pioneers are shutting down operations in Gearing and the Nebraska Outlaws are moving to Colorado. I was able to speak with Eamon yesterday morning over at the stadium as the season teardown was underway. Really now a total teardown with yesterday's news. At the end of the day, it's a business, a tough business, according to Chuck. He said over the years, the location started to where on the operation when you factor all things in, especially travel and the bottom line.
6: People know we've bounced around from league to league over the years, and that's really the reason. The years that we were in our first league, you know, we were on charter buses going all over this part of the country, and that's tough to support financially. We've moved around some. Last summer in 2025, we had some teams that were with us in the first year of the Front Range League, and what they found was, number one, they don't want to play 40 to 48 games. Well, here we have to make it financially. We have to have those home games. Well, they found that they didn't really want to do that. They tried it and didn't like it. And then the second factor is it costs a lot of money to go from Pueblo to Gearing or Colorado Springs to Gearing. And, you know, we were in cases where we were paying people to come here and play us.
5: So after 9 years in Gearing, the Western Nebraska Pioneers are no more. And after one makeshift season over in Gearing, the Nebraska Outlaws set to move to Johnstown, Colorado. They'll remain in the Front Range League. Chuck and Myra will head to Greeley to run the new team starting up there in the league. Get more from Chuck Eamon on yesterday's edition of KNEB.TV News and on our website. The last team standing playing Legion baseball this summer, that's the Alliance Pelts Company Spartans. They'll be in the American Division Class B State Tournament in Springfield starting tomorrow. Alliance with a round one game against Mount Michael. That'll be tomorrow morning at 11 a.m. Mountain Time. Big Ten Football Media Days wrapped up in Chicago yesterday. The final day featuring Nebraska and Coach Matt Rhule. The head coach knows they've got to be better than last year's 7-6 season that saw the team go 4-5 in conference play.
7: We have to be better in November. You know, we've gotten off to good starts. But, you know, champions are made in those winning moments in the cold, on the road, late in the season. Those are championship moments. And for us, we have to excel in those. So it's me. It's our staff. I love our coaches. And it's our players. And, you know, you have to have players that want to be in those moments, that want the hat on their head when it matters. And I think we have those guys.
5: The late season schedules for Nebraska this year is hosting Washington at Illinois and at Rutgers, hosting Ohio State and on the road in Iowa. For Husker volleyball, they've been picked to win the Big Ten for a fourth straight year. The Big Ten Conference announcing yesterday its preseason honors and preseason poll. Nebraska picked to win the league with Wisconsin, Penn State, Purdue, and Minnesota rounding out the top five. Bergen Riley, Andy Jackson, and Harper Murray were all unanimous preseason all-league selections. In Denver, the Broncos are one of the favorites in the AFC West to get to the Super Bowl. Training camp starting earlier in the week, head coach Sean Payton was asked about Bo Nix and continuing to improve coming off a big season a year ago.
24: The next step is kind of cliche. I mean, he just finished winning 14 games and having a really good season. Do I think he's going to continue to improve? Yes. Man, I'm pleased with the shape he's in. And the timeline relative to everything we've discussed injury-wise is falling into place. It's good to have him back out there in the team periods.
5: Denver's preseason opener 2 weeks from today against the Falcons on the diamond. Rockies home this weekend to play the Royals. Tonight's broadcast on KOLT starts at 6. That's the latest from the Sports Desk.
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0: 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Suter Livestock and WTC, 320 Angus and black white face steers, weighing 850 to 950, they're coming off grass. The Wineglass Ranch, 350 Angus and black white face steers, weighing 875 to 975. Here's 192 Angus black white face and red white face heifers, weighing 8 to 900 pounds from Y6 Livestock, Wade and Heather Kramer. Brock Terrell, 180 head in all, 60 head of Charlet Cross steers weighing 9 to 9.5, and 120 Charlet Cross and Angus heifers weighing 8. Here's Raleigh Kramer, 60 head of black and black white face steers and heifers weighing 375 to 450. They're home raised, 3 rounds of shots and coming off the cow. Ty Dick, 50 head of Angus black white face and red heifers weighing 8.25 to 875. All this and many more valued consignments this Thursday, August 6th at Ogallala Livestock Special Stocker Feeder Sale, expecting 2,000 head starting at 10 a.m., loads and part loads at 11. 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
12: Just enough moisture is residing on the high plains, and a couple of isolated thunderstorms may develop this afternoon and evening. This is going to be especially true and most likely to our west. In Wyoming, the higher terrain along the I-25 corridor from Denver up to about Casper, but a couple of isolated thunderstorms late this evening could work their way into the panhandle. Otherwise, it's all about the heat. Temperatures are going to soar. We're going to be back to the low 90s today, mid-90s tomorrow. The hottest day is Sunday, 100, 102, 105, 106 could happen across portions of western Nebraska before temperatures begin to pull back during the day Monday. Then on Tuesday and Wednesday, the first real legitimate break in the heat we've had in a long time will occur, with not only temperatures that'll be quite a bit cooler, but clouds and maybe some shower and thunderstorm activity as well.
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12: Here's your forecast from the Platte Valley Bank Weather Center. Sunny to partly sunny, and it's going to be hot. Temperatures will be 90s today, upper 90s Saturday. We will hit triple digits Sunday. Overnight lows will be in the lower 60s tonight, low to mid 60s tomorrow night. We're going to see the heat for most of Monday, although Monday evening and overnight Monday, cooler air comes in behind a north wind. Noticeably cooler Tuesday and Wednesday with a chance of showers and thunderstorms.
27: Temperature ratings of Legacy Co-op locations right now ranging from 84 at Main Street Market at Torrington down to 76 at Bridgeport and also at Dalton. Breeze at 10 to 15 miles an hour currently under some sunshine at KNEB at Scotts Bluff right now. We're at 77 degrees.
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14: Thank you, Steve, and good morning. A Lemoyne man is officially tossing his hat into the ring as an independent candidate for the 3rd District Congressional race in Nebraska's 2026 general election. Needing 2,000 valid voter signatures to appear on the ballot, Mark Cohen submitted nearly 4,000 signatures to the Nebraska Secretary of State's office yesterday. Cohen, who describes himself as a populist, says he's the only candidate who can defeat incumbent Republican Congressman Adrian Smith, as the Democrat brand won't fly here because policies popular in New York and San Francisco don't resonate with rural Nebraskans. If validation finds his petition successful, he would join Smith and Democrat Becky Still on the November ballot. Western Nebraska Community College is kicking

0: College President Greg Dart spoke during last week's Bands on Broadway, sharing that the celebration officially begins with Centennial Premiere Night on Thursday, August 6th, 5:30 p.m. at the Midwest Theater in Scotts Bluff.
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0: 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If you're looking for a fun plan for tonight, a Denver-based company will bring the fun to the Gehring Civic Center for a comedy and trivia night. KNEB's Ryan Murphy caught up with Jen Greenwalt, who explains what Humor to the Rescue is all about.
2: So what we do is we produce these live events that combine stand-up comedy with trivia and games, and we utilize that to have a really fun night. Everybody in the audience can play along from their seats. They don't have to worry about being pulled up on stage. There's none of that. I know people always get a little afraid of that, but they play along on an app on their phone if they want to, and they're going up against a panel of comedians that are all coming from Denver, and it's a lot of fun. It's a little bit of trivia. There's a little bit of, like, if they're familiar with the Jackbox games or the You Don't Know Jack from like the 90s, it's sort of like that. It's a variety of different trivia and games, a little bit of like a Scattergories type thing, some drawings in there, and they make their guesses, and the comedians will get hearts to see who wins in the panel, and the audience has a chance to win an overall prize at the end of the night. But throughout the night, we give away prizes just for participating in random drawings. So it's a really good time. We just encourage them to kick back, have fun, play along. There will be cats that will be brought by the Humane Society so they can meet some new furry friends, and hopefully maybe some of the kitties and other animals will find some good homes to go to. We'll have a little bit of merch there that is actually going to be, most of it is pay what you want merchandise if you just want to contribute to the cause. We'll have some t-shirts with the event logos on them. And a portion of all of this goes to the Panhandle Humane Society in Scotts Bluff so we can help them help our animal friends.
3: Perfect. Now, is this sometimes comedians can run the full gamut of age appropriateness? Is this a family friendly event or more of an 18 and older type event?
2: I would probably say 18 and older. We don't let them go too far. I always say that it's PG-13 is probably what I would rate it. We don't let them go too far because we don't want to make anybody too uncomfortable. I mostly think that the kids probably just wouldn't get it. I am not opposed to younger than 18 being brought there. I would say PG-13 so that their parents kind of know there might be a couple of iffy moments or a couple of words dropped here and there. But if they want to bring them along and they're okay with that and they want to see the kitties and check out some merch and have a good time, I'm not opposed to that at all.
3: And what is our timeline for schedule? Doors open at what time, and what time kind of will the evening transpire through until it wraps up?
2: We will probably open the doors around 6:30. They're welcome to come in. We'll be there around 6. We'll be set up in the afternoon, so we'll get the doors open by 6:30 at the latest. The event is going to start around 7, and it should take about 90 minutes to 2 hours. Kind of just depends on how much fun we're having, and how much the comedians are playing, and how, you know, if the audience, like, they're also, it's very casual. They're welcome to get up and get a snack or get a drink or go pet the kitties, look at the merch, whatever. Throughout the night. So it usually runs about 90 minutes to 2 hours. So it's a great, like, date night, or grab your friends and go out, have some fun, go have a drink afterwards. It's perfect, like, just evening out. Good Friday evening out.
3: Yeah, this is the perfect event to buck the trend of people saying, there's nothing to do in this town. Well, you know, right here, Friday exactly. Night at the Gehring Civic Center, there's going to be a lot happening, a lot of fun, and all for a great cause. So an admission cost?
2: 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They're still available. They can also walk up and just buy a ticket at the door. That's totally fine. And again, a percentage of that ticket is going to go

0: to the Humane Society right off the bat.
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8: Thank you, Bill. It is Friday, July 31st, 2026. Here's what's happening today in America. African invasion, Saudi land invasion, dad sentenced, and Trump might pull the nomination. It's all coming up, and Bill's going to be here with your message of the day. But first, incredible videos out of North Africa. Tens of thousands of migrants streaming into this Spanish-owned portion of Morocco. The Spanish Supreme Court made a ruling that police cannot stop migrants who come by sea. Well, there's this little small sliver of Morocco that's owned by the Spanish. And the Africans took advantage. Even if they just swim a couple yards from Moroccan territory to Spanish territory, there's nothing the police or military can do about it. Well, the local government of this city called Madrid and said, can you please declare a national emergency, deploy the military? They finally did. 3,000 Spanish troops are now in the city. But don't think that the military is going to be there to stop the migrants from entering Spanish territory as much as be there to make it a more orderly invasion. The current president of Spain is a member of the Spanish Socialist Workers Party, not too different from our Democratic Socialists of America party. Saudi Arabia is preparing a possible sea and land invasion against the Houthis in Yemen. The goal here is to break the chokehold that they have on oil exports through their Red Sea. So about 80% of Saudi Arabia's oil moves through the Strait of Hormuz. 20% goes through the Red Sea. Saudi Arabia has been and will make more investments of moving oil through the Red Sea, but Yemen's in the way. The Saudi Defense Ministry said that 14 states, including Turkey, Pakistan, Egypt, Sudan, they've all issued a joint statement supporting a multinational maritime defense coalition. The Houthis are aligned with Iran. They said they're imposing a toll on all ships, just like Iran trying to do in the Strait of Hormuz. Saudi Arabia asked a group of European countries, including Germany, France, England, UK, to join their Red Sea coalition. Yesterday, we reported on a school murderer that was sentenced to life in prison without parole. Well, his dad was just sentenced as well. His dad gave him one of the guns that his son used to kill two students and two teachers back in 2024. The judge said, "It is clear you failed as a parent." He's now one of a handful of parents who have been criminally charged for their child's school shootings. Two Republican senators are against Todd Blanche to be confirmed for the Attorney General, Tom Tillis, John Cornyn. They're on their way out the door. The president said he may pull the nomination of Blanche, but not really. As soon as Cornyn and Tillis are out, Trump said he'll re-nominate Blanche again. Mike Slater from the podcast Politics by Faith. Bill O'Reilly has your message of the day. Next.
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9: Time now for the O'Reilly Update message of the day. On this Friday, I'm thinking about Iran. The mullahs in Tehran reportedly threatened physical violence against Melania and Baron Trump. No surprise, these are savages over there. But it should be a sobering moment for every American. The problem for President Trump is that the American people are not backing him the way they usually would. That's because of high prices for gasoline and food. Most folks know the administration's strike on Iran was the right thing to do. You cannot let a terrorist nation develop a nuclear weapon. So right now, it is impossible to ascertain the situation on the ground. How much damage is the USA doing to the Iranians? There's no accurate reporting. Information is scant. But there is a history component to all of this. In 1945, the high command in Germany and also in Japan refused to acknowledge the war was lost. They did not care how many of their own people died. Some leadership is just crazy, and the mullahs are in that category. The solution to Iran remains elusive. I'm Bill O'Reilly. I approve the message by writing it. You can reach me, bill@billoreilly.com, bill@billoreilly.com, name in town if you wish to opine. Now let's go to the mail. George, concierge member. George is under our protection. Somebody does something untoward toward George, my crew will help him. Fraud in the USA may be real, but the double standard is hard to ignore. President Trump is asking voters to view him as a champion of accountability while facing longstanding criticism over conflicts of interest and ethical concerns. At the same time, the administration's highest profile fraud crackdowns seem concentrated in blue states, even though fraud is hardly unique to Democratic jurisdictions. I disagree. The massive fraud, it takes massive amount of fraud to get the federal government's attention. Usually the state, George, regulates that. But the blue states, like California and Minnesota, won't do it. But what would you do? So fraud is usually a local or state situation, not feds. Even though in these cases, federal money is being stolen. So I know of no other red state that is under scrutiny like this. And if you do, let me know. David, concierge, remember, Bill, your stat on LBJ's incompetence, cowardice, and corruption. He deliberately defied JFK's executive order to begin withdrawing military personnel from South Vietnam shortly before his assassination. Only reason I became aware of that was your book, Confronting the Presidents. Now it appears Trump is also making the same colossal mistake of micromanaging this war with Iraq. I'm glad you read Confronting the Presidents, because you're correct. Kennedy wanted to get him out. As soon as Kennedy was assassinated, Johnson came in, overrode the executive order, and mounted U.S. troops in disaster. In a moment, something you might not know. Home ownership has been the foundation of the American dream for generations. 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
9: Now the O'Reilly Update brings you something you might not know. 94 years ago today, a small political party from Bavaria won 38% of the popular vote in Germany. 48 months later, its leader would have total control over the entire nation. Here's a story of the rise of the Third Reich. In January 1919, a locksmith named Anton Drexler founded the German Workers' Party. The group held a first meeting in September. In attendance was a young veteran from the Great War, Adolf Hitler. By the early 1920s, the organization was renamed the National Socialist Party, better known as the Nazis. Hitler assumed control. He organized rallies in Munich and other cities. He actually was sentenced to prison for a time. Yet the Nazis remained somewhat popular. It was the Great Depression that catapulted Hitler to success. In 1924, the organization had just 25,000 members in Germany. By the end of 1930, that number had grown to 12 million. On July 31st, 1932, The Nazis won 38% of the vote in the German national election. That was their high point. Second place was the Socialist Party. Third, the Communists. The final result, 75% of the German people voted against democratic rule. The Nazis immediately consolidated power. In January 1933, Hitler was named Chancellor. After the death of President Hindenburg, Hitler abolished the title, declaring himself the Führer, German for leader. By July, the dictator designated the Nazis as the only legitimate political party in Germany. Membership became mandatory for civil servants, teachers, members of the media, bureaucrats. Hitler's fantasy of a thousand-year Reich ended with his suicide in 1945 as Russian forces closed in. Back in a moment. 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I am Bill O'Reilly. 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
19: ABC News, I'm Chuck Sievertson. President Trump holding a cabinet meeting at Camp David right now, saying this about the midterm elections and immigration.
20: If we're not in office, our country will be invaded at levels that made Spain look small time.
19: About 60,000 migrants have entered a Spanish region from Morocco in the past 24 hours, says a local official. About half have gone back voluntarily, says Spain's government. On President Trump's announced deal on Gaza, he says Hamas agrees to disarm. But Hamas says only later, if a Palestinian state is created, something Israel adamantly rejects. New York is suing Kalshi, alleging its prediction market is nothing more than illegal, unlicensed gambling, saying outcomes depend more on chance than skill. Kalshi insists its event contracts are federally regulated derivatives outside the scope of state gaming laws. American oil and gas companies report massive spring profits. This is ABC News. A Houston-area teenager with a fascination for sea creatures is recovering after he was bitten by one.
21: Claire McDonald was vacationing with her family in the Turks and Caicos Islands on July 19th. As the 13-year-old was doing a handstand in the blue ocean water, something grabbed her.
22: And there was just blood pouring down my arm, like rushing.
21: A barracuda had torn tendons, a ligament, and a nerve. She's had surgery and expects to recover. As for the barracuda, Claire has no hard feelings.
22: There's always going to be risk, and you got to be careful.
21: And the encounter has only strengthened her resolve to become a marine biologist.
22: I just love the ocean.
21: Jim Ryan, ABC News.
19: Drastic steps, ABC's Hannah Bata.
23: California vineyard owners say they've been forced to rip out their grape crops or burn them because of slumping wine sales. They say they've removed thousands of acres, hoping to rebalance the market's oversupply. They blame the slump mostly on a shift in drinking habits. Studies show demand for wine has dropped significantly, especially among younger consumers.
19: Chuck Sievertson, ABC News.
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3: Good afternoon, Scotts Bluff, Western Nebraska, and Eastern Wyoming. Nothing but blue skies. We get ready to finish up our Friday afternoon. Temperatures warming nicely, which will be a prelude to what's coming up for this weekend. High pressure going to be rebuilding off the Great Basin to the west. Meanwhile, we've got a trough of low pressure that's going to try to send some backdoor northeast winds from the east side. But overall, it should be a quiet finish with some hazy skies in general. As that ridge continues to amplify Saturday and Sunday, it's going to bring heat trapped within that high back eastward east of the mountains. Eventually, by Sunday, we'll get back to near 105 in many areas of the panhandle. Precip in general during this time going to be very minimal as the moisture is shunted further south and west. As we get into Monday night and Tuesday, though, we do have a dry frontal boundary crossing over. That's coming from a Pacific trough riding the Canadian border. By Tuesday, brisk winds and considerably cooler temps that will quickly rebound Wednesday and Thursday. Your local forecast is next.
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3: Here's your weather forecast from the Platte Valley Bank Weather Center. With some hazy sunshine, temps today will get to the low and mid-90s. Some of that haze will linger this evening, otherwise clear. Lows upper 50s, low 60s. For this weekend, Saturday, highs middle and upper 90s, 100 to 105 on Sunday. A hot, dry start to the month of August. Clear nights ahead with lows this weekend, middle and upper 60s. Mid-90s on Monday, only low 80s Tuesday. Meteorologist Don Watzel on KNEB.
25: Temperatures are in the 80s in many locations now across the region. Right now at Scotts Bluff, barometric pressure at 3025 and a breeze near 10 miles an hour here currently, and humidity about 48% at Scotts Bluff. Currently at KNEB at the studio here, we have a temperature reading at 80 degrees. You can check on weather information anytime through the website. 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Again, 80 currently at KNEB.
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7: 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If you're looking for a fun plan for tonight, a Denver-based company will bring the fun to the Gehring Civic Center for a comedy and trivia night. KNEB's Ryan Murphy caught up with Jen Greenwalt, who explains what Humor to the Rescue is all about.
15: So what we do is we produce these live events that combine stand-up comedy with trivia and games, and we utilize that to have a really fun night. Everybody in the audience can play along from their seats. They don't have to worry about being pulled up on stage. There's none of that. I know people always get a little afraid of that, but they play along on an app on their phone if they want to. And they're going up against a panel of comedians that are all coming from Denver. And it's a lot of fun. It's a little bit of trivia. There's a little bit of, like, if they're familiar with the Jackbox games or the You Don't Know Jack from like the 90s, it's sort of like that. It's a variety of different trivia and games, a little bit of like a categories type thing, some drawings in there, and they make their guesses, and the comedians will get hearts to see who wins in the panel, and the audience has a chance to win an overall prize at the end of the night. But throughout the night, we give away prizes just for participating in random drawings. So it's a really good time. We just encourage them to kick back, have fun, play along. There will be cats that will be brought by the Humane Society so they can meet some new furry friends, and hopefully maybe some of the kitties and other animals will find some good homes to go to. We'll have a little bit of merch there that is actually going to be, most of it is pay what you want merchandise if you just want to contribute to the cause. We'll have some t-shirts with the event logos on them. And a portion of all of this goes to the Panhandle Humane Society in Scotts Bluff so we can help them help our animal friends.
26: Perfect. Now, is this sometimes comedians can run the full gamut of age appropriateness? Is this a family friendly event or more of an 18 and older type event?
15: I would probably say 18 and older. We don't let them go too far. I always say that it's PG-13 is probably what I would rate it. We don't let them go too far because we don't want to make anybody too uncomfortable. I mostly think that the kids probably just wouldn't get it. I am not opposed to younger than 18 being brought there. I would say PG-13 so that their parents kind of know there might be a couple of iffy moments or a couple of words dropped here and there. But if they want to bring them along and they're okay with that and they want to see the kitties and check out some merch and have a good time, I'm not opposed to that at all.
26: And what is our timeline for schedule? Doors open at what time, and what time kind of will the evening transpire through until it wraps up?
15: We will probably open the doors around 6:30. They're welcome to come in. We'll be there around 6. We'll be set up in the afternoon, so we'll get the doors open by 6:30 at the latest. The event is going to start around 7, and it should take about 90 minutes to 2 hours. Kind of just depends on how much fun we're having, and how much the comedians are playing, and how, you know, if the audience, like, they're also, it's very casual. They're welcome to get up and get a snack or get a drink or go pet the kitties, look at the merch, whatever. Throughout the night. So it usually runs about 90 minutes to 2 hours. So it's a great, like, date night, or grab your friends and go out, have some fun, go have a drink afterwards. It's perfect, like, just evening out. Good Friday evening out.
26: Yeah, this is the perfect event to buck the trend of people saying, there's nothing to do in this town. Well, you know, right here Friday exactly. night at the Gehring Civic Center, there's going to be a lot happening, a lot of fun, and all for a great cause. So there's an admission cost?
15: It is $20. Per ticket. 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They're still available. They can also walk up and just buy a ticket at the door. That's totally fine. And again, a percentage of that ticket is going to go to the Humane Society right off the bat.
7: A Lemoyne man is officially tossing his hat into the ring as an independent candidate for the 3rd District Congressional race in Nebraska's 2026 general election. Needing 2,000 valid voter signatures to appear on the ballot, Mark Cohen submitted nearly 4,000 signatures to the Nebraska Secretary of State's office yesterday. Cohen, who describes himself as a populist, says he's the only candidate who can defeat incumbent Republican Congressman Adrian Smith, as the Democrat brand won't fly here because policies popular in New York and San Francisco don't resonate with rural Nebraskans. If validation finds his petition successful, he would join Smith and Democrat Becky Still on the November ballot. Check out our Rural Radio Scottsbluff app presented by Regional West. 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
10: 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Grains are solidly lower here at noon with heavy profit taking to round out the month. Traders are squaring up their positions headed into the weekend with a lot of uncertainty and the potential for headlines surrounding the war in Iran and the Black Sea. The weather is also looking more bearish into the weekend and the beginning of next week with cooler temperatures and more widespread rains, particularly through the Corn Belt and upper Midwest. Cattle futures are slightly higher here at noon, working to uphold their recovery from Monday's liquidation, and all eyes are on cash trade as feedlots hold out for higher prices, especially with higher midday boxes. September corn is down 7 1/4 at 438.5. December down 6 3/4 at 461 3/4. August soybeans down 9 1/4 at 1168. November down 6 3/4 at 1182. September Chicago wheat down 27 1/4 at 636 1/4. December down 27 at 654.5. September Kansas City wheat is down 26 1/4 at 704.5. December down 26 1/4 at 720.5. August soybean meal down 410 at 310. August bean oil down 149 at 66.86. August live cattle are up 102 at 232.25. October up 45 at 227.90. August feeders up 142 at 347.90. September up 172 at 344.17. August lean hogs up 47 at 98.90. 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
20: A win for ranchers or a win for government? The debate over country of origin labeling heats up as the Senate may include it in the farm bill. It's midday, time for Top Ag News. I'm Steve White. The Senate may be getting closer on the farm bill, and mandatory country of origin labeling may be included. The National Cattlemen's Beef Association says mandatory labeling raised prices for consumers and hit ranchers with retaliatory tariffs. NCBA says M-Cool is a failed policy that's pro-government and not pro-cattlemen. Meanwhile, RCAF USA urges people to call Congress and demand M-Cool. RCAF says voluntary labels fall short because global corporations control 80% of the beef market and choose not to follow the labels. RCAF says M-Cool puts power back in the hands of consumers to demand American beef and supports the long-term survival of farms and ranches. That debate underscores Congress's inability to pass a new five-year farm bill. Also talk about whether or not E15 could be included. Weeks after AGP shipped the first unit train of soybean oil from a plant in David City, another three-letter company is stepping up its soybean game. Alex Makovica has more.
21: ADM says it's expanding its soybean processing capacity at its Lincoln location, saying it will receive meal storage enhancements and equipment upgrades that are designed to remove processing bottlenecks and increase their throughput. They said the work is expected to be complete in late 2028. The Lincoln project is part of a larger investment across four ADM facilities, the one in Nebraska, and then Indiana, Missouri, and North Dakota. Combined, the upgrades are expected to add about 700,000 metric tons of annual oilseed crush capacity, creating demand for more than 25 million bushels of U.S. soybeans.
0: Thanks, Alex. Organic corn often brings a premium. Purdue economists wondered why more farmers don't switch to organic. Michael Langemeyer said profits don't tell the whole story as the economists looked at the data.
1: If yield were the only factor that mattered, conventional production, particularly for corn and soybeans, would clearly have the advantage. But that's only part of the profitability story. Organic crops receive substantially higher market prices. Over the five-year period, organic corn generated about 80% more gross revenue per bushel than conventional corn. Well, these price premiums more than offset the lower yields.
0: Bottom line, organic production offers greater profit potential but requires more management. Finally today, Grand Island-based Bosselman Enterprises celebrates the acquisition of 21 former Hy-Vee fuel stores in Iowa, Nebraska, and Minnesota. The stores are being converted to pump and pantry locations, where the company has big plans for what kinds of snacks and drinks they'll offer, but it starts at the pump, and the company has long embraced higher ethanol blends. Company Chief Operating Officer Randy Gard serves on the Nebraska Ethanol Board. He recently told the Rural Radio Network lower prices help drive demand for E15.
11: 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And so consumers, we've learned, will turn left or right for a penny. So when you're 5, 10, in some cases 15 cents cheaper on your higher blended gasoline products, consumers will run to those.
0: The Bosselman family tells us Iowa is the lion's den going up against Casey's, and Casey's has announced plans to make higher ethanol blends available as well. And that is a midday check of Ag News. 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
14: Time for an update here at the Sports Desk this hour on the Rural Radio Network. I'm Chris Cottrell. The big story from yesterday, Chuck Eamon announced the Western Nebraska Pioneers are shutting down operations in Gearing and the Nebraska Outlaws are moving to Colorado. I was able to speak with Eamon yesterday morning over at the stadium as the season teardown was underway. Really now a total teardown with yesterday's news. At the end of the day, it's a business, a tough business, according to Chuck. He said over the years, the location started to wear on the operation when you factor all things in, especially travel and the bottom line.
22: People know we've bounced around from league to league over the years, and that's really the reason. The years that we were in our first league, you know, we were on charter buses going all over this part of the country, and that's tough to support financially. We moved around some. Last summer in 2025, we had some teams that were with us in the first year of the Front Range League, and what they found was, number one, they don't want to play 40 to 48 games. Well, here we have to make it financially. We have to have those home games. Well, they found that they didn't really want to do that. They tried it and didn't like it. And then the second factor is it costs a lot of money to go from Pueblo to Gearing or Colorado Springs to Gearing. And, you know, we were in cases where we were paying people to come here and play us.
14: So after 9 years in Gearing, the Western Nebraska Pioneers are no more. And after one makeshift season over in Gearing, the Nebraska Outlaws set to move to Johnstown, Colorado. They'll remain in the Front Range League. Chuck and Myra will head to Greeley to run the new team starting up there in the league. Get more from Chuck Eamon on yesterday. yesterday's edition of KDB.TV News and on our website. The last team standing playing Legion baseball this summer, that's the Alliance Pelts Company Spartans. They'll be in the American Division Class B State Tournament in Springfield starting tomorrow. Alliance with a round one game against Mount Michael. That'll be tomorrow morning at 11 a.m. Mountain Time. Big Ten football media days wrapped up in Chicago yesterday. The final day featuring Nebraska and Coach Matt Rhule. The head coach knows they've got to be better than last year's 7-6 season that saw the team go 4-5 in conference play.
3: We have to be better in November. You know, we've gotten off to good starts. But, you know, champions are made in those winning moments in the cold, on the road, late in the season. Those are championship moments. And for us, we have to excel in those. So it's me. It's our staff. I love our coaches. And it's our players. And, you know, you have to have players that want to be in those moments, that want, they, you know, they want the hat on their head when it matters. And I think we have those guys.
14: The late season schedule for Nebraska this year is hosting Washington, at Illinois, and at Rutgers, hosting Ohio State, and on the road in Iowa. For Husker volleyball, they've been picked to win the Big Ten for a fourth straight year. The Big Ten Conference announcing yesterday its preseason honors and preseason poll. Nebraska picked to win the league with Wisconsin, Penn State, Purdue, and Minnesota. Rounding out the top five, Bergen Riley, Andy Jackson, and Harper Murray were all unanimous preseason all-league selections. In Denver, the Broncos are one of the favorites in the AFC West to get to the Super Bowl. Training camp starting earlier in the week, head coach Sean Payton was asked about Bo Nix and continuing to improve coming off a big season a year ago.
4: The next step is kind of cliche. I mean, he just finished winning 14 games and having a really good season. Do I think he's going to continue to improve? Yes. Man, I'm pleased with the shape he's in. And the timeline relative to everything we've discussed injury-wise is falling into place. It's good to have him back out there in the team periods.
14: Denver's preseason opener 2 weeks from today against the Falcons on the diamond. Rockies home this weekend to play the Royals. Tonight's broadcast on KOLT starts at 6. That's the latest from the sports desk.
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6: Good afternoon, Scottsbluff, Western Nebraska, and Eastern Wyoming. Nothing but blue skies. We get ready to finish up our Friday afternoon. Temperatures warming nicely, which will be a prelude to what's coming up for this weekend. High pressure going to be rebuilding off the Great Basin to the west. Meanwhile, we've got a trough of low pressure that's going to try to send some backdoor northeast winds from the east side, but overall it should be a quiet finish with some hazy skies in general. As that ridge continues to amplify Saturday and Sunday, it's going to bring heat trapped within that high back eastward east of the mountains. Eventually, by Sunday, we'll get back to near 105 in many areas of the panhandle. Precip in general during this time going to be very minimal as the moisture is shunted further south and west. As we get into Monday night and Tuesday, though, we do have a dry frontal boundary crossing over that's coming from a Pacific trough riding the Canadian border. By Tuesday, brisk winds and considerably cooler temps that will quickly rebound Wednesday and Thursday. Your local forecast is next.
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6: Here's your weather forecast from the Platte Valley Bank Weather Center. With some hazy sunshine, temps today will get to the low and mid-90s. Some of that haze will linger this evening, otherwise clear. Lows upper 50s, low 60s. For this weekend, Saturday, highs middle and upper 90s, 100 to 105 on Sunday. A hot, dry start to the month of August. Clear nights ahead with lows this weekend, middle and upper 60s. Mid-90s on Monday, only low 80s Tuesday. Meteorologist Don Watzel on KNEB.
8: Temperatures are well into the 80s across most areas now. Under sunshine, a little breeze here at Scott's Bluff at near 10 miles per hour right now. Currently at KNEB, it's 84 degrees.
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26: Thank you, Steve, and good morning. A Lemoyne man is officially tossing his hat into the ring as an independent candidate for the 3rd District congressional race in Nebraska's 2026 general election. Needing 2,000 valid voter signatures to appear on the ballot, Mark Cohen submitted nearly 4,000 signatures to the Nebraska Secretary of State's office yesterday. Cohen, who describes himself as a populist, says he's the only candidate who can defeat incumbent Republican Congressman Adrian Smith, as the Democrat brand won't fly here because policies popular in New York and San Francisco don't resonate with rural Nebraskans. If validation finds his petition successful, he would join Smith and Democrat Becky Still on the November ballot. Western Nebraska Community College is kicking off a year-long celebration recognizing a century of education, service, and community impact throughout the Nebraska Panhandle. College President Greg Dart spoke during last week's Bands on Broadway, sharing that the celebration officially begins with Centennial Premiere Night on Thursday, August 6th, 5:30 p.m. at the Midwest Theater in Scotts Bluff.
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26: 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If you're looking for a fun plan for tonight, a Denver-based company will bring the fun to the Gehring Civic Center for a comedy and trivia night. KNEB's Ryan Murphy caught up with Jen Greenwalt, who explains what Humor to the Rescue is all about.
28: So what we do is we produce these live events that combine stand-up comedy with trivia and games And we utilize that to have a really fun night. Everybody in the audience can play along from their seats. They don't have to worry about being pulled up on stage. There's none of that. I know people always get a little afraid of that. But they play along on an app on their phone if they want to. And they're going up against a panel of comedians that are all coming from Denver. And it's just, it's a lot of fun. It's a little bit of trivia. There's a little bit of, like, if they're familiar with the Jackbox games or the You Don't Know Jack from, like, the 90s, it's sort of like that. It's a variety of different trivia and games, a little bit of, like, a Scattergories type thing, some drawings in there. And they make their guesses, and the comedians will get hearts to see who wins in the panel. And the audience has a chance to win an overall prize at the end of the night. But throughout the night, we give away prizes just for participating in random drawings. So it's a really good time. We just encourage them to kick back, have fun, play along. There will be cats that will be brought by the Humane Society so they can meet some new furry friends. And hopefully maybe some of the kitties and other animals will find some good homes to go to. We'll have a little bit of merch there that is actually going to be

0: help our animal friends.
1: Perfect. Now, is this sometimes comedians can run the full gamut of age appropriateness. Is this a family-friendly event or more of an 18 and older type event?
0: I would probably say 18 and older. We don't let them go too far. I always say that it's PG-13 is probably what I would rate it. We don't let them go too far because we don't want to make anybody too uncomfortable. I mostly think that the kids probably just wouldn't get it. I am not opposed to younger than 18 being brought there. I would say PG-13 so that their parents kind of know there might be a couple of iffy moments or a couple of words dropped here and there. But if they want to bring them along and they're okay with that and they want to see the kitties and check out some merch and have a good time, I'm not opposed to that at all.
1: And what is our timeline for schedule? Doors open at what time and what time kind of will the evening transpire through until it wraps up?
0: We will probably open the doors around 6:30. They're welcome to come in. We'll be there around 6. We'll be set up in the afternoon, so we'll get the doors open by 6:30 at the latest. The event is going to start around 7, and it should take about 90 minutes to 2 hours. Kind of just depends on how much fun we're having and how much the comedians are playing and how, you know, if the audience, like, they're also, it's very casual. They're welcome to get up and get a snack or get a drink or go pet the kitties, look at the merch, whatever. Throughout the night, so it usually runs about 90 minutes to 2 hours. So it's a great like date night, or grab your friends and go out, have some fun, go have a drink afterwards. It's perfect like just evening out, Good Friday evening out.
1: Yeah, this is the perfect event to buck the trend of people saying there's nothing to do in this town. Well, you know, right here Friday exactly. Night at the Gehring Civic Center, there's going to be a lot happening, a lot of fun, and all for a great cause. So an admission cost?
0: It is $20. 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They're still available. They can also walk up and just buy a ticket at the door. That's totally fine. And again, a percentage of that ticket is going to go to the Humane Society right off the bat.
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4: 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Suter Livestock and WTC, 320 Angus and black white face steers, weighing 850 to 950, they're coming off grass. The Wineglass Ranch, 350 Angus and black white face steers, weighing 875 to 975. Here's 192 Angus black white face and red white face heifers, weighing 800 to 900 pounds from Y6 Livestock, Wade and Heather Kramer. Brock Terrell, 180 head in all, 60 head of Charlet Cross steers weighing 9 to 9.5, and 120 Charlet Cross and Angus heifers weighing 8. Here's Raleigh Kramer, 60 head of black and black white face steers and heifers weighing 375 to 450. They're home raised, 3 rounds of shots and coming off the cow. Ty Dick, 50 head of Angus black white face and red heifers weighing 8.25 to 875. All this and many more valued consignments this Thursday, August 6th at Ogle Isle Livestock Special Stocker Feeder Sale, expecting 2,000 head starting at 10 a.m., loads and part loads at 11. For more information, go to OgleIsleLive.com.
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0: To hear more, visit dan.democrat. 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
2: 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September corn is down 7 1/4 at 438.5. December down 6 3/4 at 461 3/4. August soybeans down 8 at 1169 1/4. November down 6 1/4 at 1182.5. September Chicago wheat down 27 1/4 at 636 1/4. December down 27 at 654.5. September Kansas City wheat down 26.5 at 704 1/4. December down 26.5 at 720 1/4. August live cattle are up 85 at 232.07. October up 17 at 227.62. August feeders are up $1.55 at 348.02. September up 167 at 344.12. August lean hogs up 57 at 99. 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
2: 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Asking prices are firm at $235 plus in the South and $370 in the North. Box beef prices are higher, with choice up $103 at $361.53, select up $582 at $347.15, with a movement of 51 loads. And hog prices are lower, down 3 cents, with a weighted average price of $100.49 on 1,596 head, with a 5-day rolling average of $101.14. Pork cutouts totaled 215 loads, with 201 loads of cuts and almost 14 loads of trim. Pork cutout values are down 18 at 101.46 here on the Rural Radio Network.
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4: 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I'm Steve White on the Rural Radio Network, coming to you from Valley County. That is home to Simply Sunflower. Farmer Al, Al Kellyan, is the farmer who raises all these sunflowers. And Al, you do have a unique event you do every year. Tell people what happens when they can come out here this weekend, coming up tomorrow.
5: It's our annual field day, and we try to time it when the sunflowers are in the most picturesque, full bloom time, so people can take pictures, walk through, smell the sunflowers, and just relax and be a part of a different day.
4: We're all surrounded by pasture, corn, soybeans. This field kind of stands out around here, doesn't it?
5: It sure does. You can see the yellow carpet for miles. And we get a lot of people that stop when we have our field day on the side of the highway just to look. So we have to put signs up.
4: And we've got your daughter, Sierra. And not only can you guys minimally process, we should say, sunflower oil. So that's a unique product, Simply Sunflower. But you can come on out here and you can take your pictures, walk through a story time even with your mom, who's a former kindergarten teacher. Sounds like a lot of fun.
6: Yes, we're so excited. Tomorrow, Saturday, August 1st, from 10 a.m. to sunset, we will have our field open to explore. We have trailer rides if you want to ride around the sunflowers. There's so many opportunities for photo ops, and we have field chats with Farmer Al, where you get to ask my dad any questions about sunflowers or Simply Sunflower oil. And it really is fascinating getting to hear about a plant that is unique to Nebraska.
4: And it is unique, and I bet you hear some fun stories, and do you see, smiles and people's faces light up, young and old?
6: Yes, you just can't be mad in a sunflower field. It's so happy and beautiful just looking at those bright yellow faces staring back at you. There's a lot of joy here.
5: That's one of the favorite things I like about our field day is the smiles on the people.
4: You run some cows, you have corn and beans, but this is certainly a little different. And just in terms of marketing, you can't just go and drop this off at the elevator. In fact, you're the one who processes this.
5: We started out, this field right here has been farmed by our family for over 120 years. That means it's tired. And we went ahead and with the corn soybean rotation, which is typical, we incorporated no-till farming to help the soil so it can grow more crop. We also incorporated rye as a cover crop, and we needed something more, and we looked at sunflowers because they are actually a soil builder. because they have up to an

0: 8-foot-long taproot, and corn and soybeans are normally 2 to 3 feet. So one of the benefits there is nitrogen and other nutrients that go beyond the normal root zone of those crops are picked up by the sunflower root as it goes down and loosens up the soil, actually, in the process.
1: Certainly provides a little bit of diversity to your income streams, I would have to think.
0: That it does, because we had to find a market for it. And I'm a lifelong producer, not a lifelong marketer, because we could sell our other crops at the elevators and take what price was there, and we do our marketing to improve our price. This, we discovered our own market source. Yeah. And Sierra can share some of that with you.
1: Yeah, Sierra, you get involved with that.
2: Yeah, so when you go to the cooking oil aisle, most everything is heavily refined and ultra-processed. We wanted to make a cooking oil that was not ultra-processed. 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So even when you go shopping and you see the Simply Sunflower Oil bottle on the shelf, you'll see my dad, Farmer Al, on the side of the bottle, which my dad thinks is funny. But it is really neat to be able to connect the consumer with what they're eating. They know exactly where our product is sourced.
1: Well, we got to wrap things up, Sierra. One last time, give people the details on how they can find the Field Day.
2: Yes, you can find us at simplysunflower.com/fieldday for all of the details. We are 8 miles south of Ord, Nebraska, and we have all of those details online, but we will be here from 10 a.m. to sunset, and we have a field run taking place early in the morning if you feel like running. It's going to be a fun day for all, and it's just $10 per vehicle.
1: And Al will give you the last word here. Come on out, right?
0: You bet. Come on out and see a sight that you will remember for the rest of your life. And bring your camera and your family.
1: Bring your camera and your family. You will enjoy this field day again. That is Simply Sunflower, happening south of Ord in Valley County, Saturday, August 1st. I'm Steve White on the Rural Radio Network.
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7: ABC News, I'm Chuck Sievertson. President Trump at a cabinet meeting at Camp David in the past hours, taking credit for what he calls a deal with Israel and Hamas.
8: Nobody thought that would be possible, to disarm Hamas. That shows you how much success we're having with Iran.
7: Hamas says it will disarm only later if a Palestinian state is created, something Israel adamantly rejects. On Iran's military, Trump repeated it's been, his word, obliterated.
8: They've got some left, But soon they won't have some left.
7: Spain's government and local officials say about 60,000 migrants crossed the border entering a Spanish region from Morocco in the past 24 hours. Local officials say about 48,000 have gone back voluntarily. FBI investigating a suspected Iranian cyber attack on Minnesota water systems. Officials saying hackers knocked offline dozens of water systems. Shortages caused by the Iran war led to American oil and gas companies reporting massive spring profits. This is ABC News. Officials in the western U.S. urge caution as a dangerous heat wave continues through the weekend. ABC's Trevor Ault.
9: 70 million Americans are on alert for dangerous heat, with the Southwest especially in the crosshairs. And with that scorching heat comes an elevated fire threat. In Sonoma County, the Woodside Fire, burning more than 140 acres, prompting evacuations and shutting down part of Highway 1, crews battling the flames from the air. Downtown Los Angeles is under an extreme heat warning Friday through Sunday.
7: At least three heat-related deaths have been reported in Idaho. CBS analyst and former NFL star Tony Romo has been placed on leave from his hosting duties following his drunk driving arrest in Wisconsin earlier this month. Be replaced by J.J. Watt until further notice. In Illinois, Sean Grayson, former Illinois sheriff's deputy who was convicted of murder in the fatal shooting of Sonia Massey, was denied early release today. Been seeking it following a cancer diagnosis. Chuck Sievertson, ABC News.
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14: Good afternoon, Scotts Bluff, western Nebraska, and eastern Wyoming. Nothing but blue skies. We get ready to finish up our Friday afternoon. Temperatures warming nicely, which will be a prelude to what's coming up for this weekend. High pressure going to be rebuilding off the Great Basin to the west. Meanwhile, we've got a trough of low pressure that's going to try to send some backdoor northeast winds from the east side. But overall, it should be a quiet finish with some hazy skies in general. As that ridge continues to amplify Saturday and Sunday, it's going to bring heat trapped within that high back eastward east of the mountains. Eventually, by Sunday, we'll get back to near 105 in many areas of the panhandle. Precip in general during this time going to be very minimal as the moisture is shunted further south and west. As we get into Monday night and Tuesday, though, we do have a dry frontal boundary crossing over that's coming from a Pacific trough riding the Canadian border. By Tuesday, brisk winds and considerably cooler temps that will quickly rebound Wednesday and Thursday. Your local forecast is next.
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14: Here's your weather forecast from the Platte Valley Bank Weather Center. With some hazy sunshine, temps today will get to the low and mid-90s. Some of that haze will linger this evening, otherwise clear. Lows upper 50s, low 60s. For this weekend, Saturday, highs middle and upper 90s, 100 to 105 on Sunday, a hot, dry start to the month of August. Clear nights ahead with lows this weekend, middle and upper 60s. Mid-90s on Monday, only low 80s Tuesday. Meteorologist Don Watzel on KNEB.
17: Sunny, a little breeze around the area right now. Temperatures at Legacy Co-op locations this hour ranging from 90 at Main Street Market at Torrington down to 80 degrees at Dalton. And the temperature right now at Scott's Bluff here at KNEB at our studio, we have 85 degrees here at Scott's Bluff. We'll have a check of news headlines on the way here in a moment.
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19: Thank you, Steve. Good afternoon, everyone. A Lemoyne man is officially tossing his hat into the ring as an independent candidate for the 3rd District Congressional race in the 2026 general election. Needing 2,000 valid signatures to appear on the ballot, Mark Cohen submitted nearly 4,000 signatures to the Nebraska Secretary of State's office Thursday. Cohen, who describes himself as a populist, says he's the only candidate who can defeat incumbent Republican Congressman Adrian Smith, as the Democrat brand won't fly here because policies popular in New York and San Francisco don't resonate with rural Nebraskans. Cohen is a former Air Force judge advocate who first came to Nebraska more than 40 years ago, has served as a special assistant U.S. attorney for Nebraska, and later practiced law in Omaha during the farm crisis of the late 1980s. If validation finds his petition successful, he would join Smith and Democrat Becky Stille on the November ballot. A $1 million bond has been set for a Lyman man caught with thousands of videos of child pornography on his phone and computer. In May, the FBI reached out to the Scottsbluff County Sheriff's Office to investigate a report of a woman who was not being allowed to leave the home. When the deputy arrived, the woman confirmed she was brought to Lyman when she was 17 and had been staying with her boyfriend, A.B. Herrera, for the past 9 years. The victim told authorities Herrera had child porn on his electronic devices, and over the course of the investigation, they found a cache of child sexual abuse material, including with prepubescent girls. A.B. Herrera is currently charged with 50 counts of possession of child pornography, and made his first appearance on the charges Friday in Scottsbluff County Court. Chatham police have arrested a man following an early morning assault investigation. Officers responded to Chatham Community Hospital just after 4 a.m. on Monday after a victim reported being assaulted. Investigators then went to a home in the 1000 block of Maple Street where the assault reportedly occurred and found a second victim. Police say the suspect allegedly threatened the victim's lives during the incident. 25-year-old Gary Schott was arrested and faces 2 counts of terroristic threats and 1 count of third-degree assault. He's being held at the Dawes County Jail on 10% of a $50,000 bond. As people head to Nebraska lakes to cool off this summer, health officials are warning that not every swimming spot is safe. Harmful algal blooms have prompted health alerts at several recreation areas and reservoirs across the state, mostly concentrated in eastern Nebraska so far this year, where testing found elevated levels of a toxin that can make people and pets sick. Although Nebraska tests dozens of public lakes each week during the summer, David Schumacher with the Nebraska Department of Water, Energy, and Environment says harmful algal blooms can develop between sampling days and explains which recreational activities are safe and which should be avoided.
20: Any activity that takes you out of the water. So, I mean, if you're fishing, using the grounds around the lake are all fine, acceptable. It's just that the full body contact recreation.
19: Schumacher says Nebraska's monitoring program covers 57 public beaches at 52 lakes, but dangerous algal blooms can develop in lakes that are not routinely monitored, and that's why he encourages visitors to inspect the water before swimming, even if no health alert has been issued. The latest health alerts and weekly test results are posted on the DWEE website. Troopers with the Nebraska State Patrol remain on alert in communities across Nebraska as summer events continue. This week, troopers are working overtime in and around the Scottsbluff County Fair, the Lancaster County Fair, and the Czech Festival in Wilbur. These are the latest of several special efforts in communities across the state this summer, made possible in part by a grant from the Nebraska Department of Transportation's Highway Safety Office. NSP Superintendent Colonel Brian Waugh says as these meaningful events continue, troopers are working overtime to keep the roadways safe. And applications open Saturday. On Nebraska destinations hoping to be featured in the 2027 Nebraska Passport Program. Visit Nebraska says businesses, museums, attractions, wineries, breweries, and other destinations across the state can apply through October 31st for a chance to become one of just 70 official passport stops. The popular tourism program encourages travelers to explore Nebraska's hidden gems while boosting tourist traffic and sales at participating locations. Selected stops must offer a unique visitor experience, maintain consistent hours from May through September, and provide free passport stamps to participants. The 2027 passport season will run from May 1st through September 30th, with applications available beginning tomorrow. Make sure you check out the Rural Radio Scottsbluff app presented by Regional West. 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
4: 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Grains will round out today's trade lower as profit taking in the wheat markets weighs heavily on corn and soybeans as well. With the month's end, traders are squaring up their positions headed into the weekend with a lot of uncertainty and the potential for headlines surrounding the war in Iran and in the Black Sea to affect markets when they open back up on Sunday night. While the global grain supply remains a concern, with the European crop estimates being dropped again this week and the exports out of Russia and Ukraine lagging, the U.S. grain supply and the demand for U.S. wheat are still big unknowns ahead. And the weather is also more bearish, with cooler temperatures and more widespread rains over the weekend and into the first week of August. September corn is down 5.5 at 440 and a quarter. December down a nail at 463 and a quarter. August soybeans down 6 3/4 at 1170 and a half. November down 3.5 at 1185 and a quarter. September Chicago wheat down 24 3/4 at 638 3/4. December down 24 1/4 at 657 1/4. September Kansas City wheat down 23 3/4 at 707. December down 23 1/2 at 723 1/4. August live cattle are up 52 cents at 231.75. October down 20 at 227.25. August feeders up 155 at 348.02. September up 132 at 343.77. August lean hogs up 42 at 98.85. October up 150 at 84.85. 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
4: Welcome back to the Rural Radio Network. It's time now for a discussion of your closing livestock markets with David Erickson of Ag Optimist in Akron, Iowa. And David, looks like we're going to have a mostly positive day here in the cattle complex to round out the week. Tell me what you made of today's trade.
7: Yeah, it's kind of a mixed bag here. And what I will say is that whether we close positive or close negative, whatever, it all kind of depends on what market you're looking at and what month in the strip, I guess. But at the end of the day, I would say that the action to round out the week is a little bit soft. I do think that we have kind of turned the corner. We've gotten above where we were last Friday, and we've had a pretty good week overall, even considering the action that we had on Monday. But not a whole lot of news. The cash market has been pretty quiet overall. One thing I will say is that the Packers have they're struggling to move the meat at higher levels. And I think that is a little bit troublesome for the producer overall, because if they're not able to move the meat at higher levels and they're having to quote unquote just kind of fire sale it, that's not a good thing for the future of the cash price, regardless of how many numbers there are out there. So I think that's something that we need to be cognizant of, because the Packers are trying their best to up this product market a little bit with cutting the hours, but they haven't had much luck as of yet. So we'll have to continue to keep an eye on that of, higher cash price versus what the product is.
4: Well, thank you, David. That again is David Erickson of Ag Optimist joining us here on the Rural Radio Network.
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8: 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Approved applications may also be turned in at those locations. Landowner cost is $10 per sample due at drop-off. Before collecting a sample, run pumps for at least 15 minutes. Label bottles with your name, location, date, and time collected, and keep samples below 40 degrees. Samples must be dropped off within 48 hours of collection, Monday through Friday. For more information, call the North Platte NRD at 308-632-2744.
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1: Time to check sports this afternoon on the Rural Radio Network on KNEB. I'm Chris Cottrell. The top story for the week on the sports side of things here in town, the big announcement yesterday from Chuck Heeman that the Western Nebraska Pioneers are shutting down operations in Gehring and the Nebraska Outlaws are moving to Colorado. I talked with Chuck Heeman yesterday at Oregon Trail Park Stadium. Chuck said despite this decision, there's still a great opportunity for baseball over in Gehring.
2: You know, there's a great market here. It's a great ballpark. And it's a fantastic community. Somebody will come in here and find a way to make it work. I wish them luck. We've again had a great run here. It's just time to move on to other things.
1: And those other things are happening. The Outlaws will move to Johnstown, Colorado, and the Heemans will still be involved with the Front Range League.
2: We are going to operate the team in Greeley and oversee the league. We are not going to be 4, 5, 6 teams, you know, all over the place. That almost killed my wife, and I can't have it happen again.
1: Get more from Chuck Heeman on yesterday's edition of KNEB.TV News and on our website. Well, the last team standing playing Summer Legion Baseball, the Alliance Pelts Company Spartans. They'll be involved in the American Division Class B State Tournament. That'll be in Springfield starting tomorrow. Alliance with a round one game against Mount Michael tomorrow at 11 a.m. Mountain Time. Big Ten Football Media Day is wrapping up yesterday in Chicago. The final day featuring Nebraska and head coach Matt Rhule. Big picture right now for college football. Scheduling is a big topic for these mega conferences. Here's Rhule with more.
3: I look forward to the day that, you know, all the conferences, we have great conferences. I don't think this is about this conference is better than that one. All these conferences are committed to playing football at the highest levels. And I think one of the narratives that's out there right now, it's really perpetuated by coaches, is that college football is broken. Like, college football is as great as it's ever been. And maybe there's things that some of us don't like, but, like, I think viewership last year was, like, near an all-time high or an all-time high. Teams that have never been in the mix for national championships now in this new model are in the mix. Like, there's more access than ever. Like, football is as great as it's ever been.
1: We'll start to get more on Nebraska football daily from Sean Callahan. Those daily reports will be starting here in the coming days. What about Husker volleyball? They've got Big Ten volleyball media days on the way next week. They've been picked to win the conference for a fourth straight year. The Big Ten Conference announcing yesterday its preseason honors and preseason poll. Nebraska picked to win the league with Wisconsin, Penn State, Purdue, and Minnesota rounding out the top five. Individually, Bergen Riley, Andy Jackson, and Harper Murray were all unanimous preseason all-league selections. Now let's jump back to the gridiron in Denver. The Broncos are one of the favorites in the AFC to get to the Super Bowl. Training camp starting earlier this week. Head coach Sean Payton was asked about Bo Nix continuing to improve as he's coming off that big season a year ago.
4: The next step is kind of cliche. I mean, he just finished winning 14 games and having a really good season. Do I think he's going to continue to improve? Yes. I'm pleased with the shape he's in. And the timeline relative to everything we've discussed injury-wise is falling into place. It's good to have him back out there in the team periods.
1: Denver's preseason opener is coming up 2 weeks from today against the Atlanta Falcons. Next Thursday night will be the NFL's preseason opener with the Hall of Fame game. And we're back to the diamond now to wrap things up here at the sports desk. After a night off last night, the Colorado Rockies returning to action this evening, and they're back in Denver at Coors Field, set to host a 3-game weekend series against the Kansas City Royals. It's a big weekend all across baseball with teams deciding what their path might be with the trade deadline coming up early next week. Rockies at home to take on the Royals this weekend. Series opener tonight, broadcast on KOLT 690 and 101.7 starting at 6 o'clock. First pitch will be at 6:40. That's the latest here at the Sports Desk this hour. I'm Chris Cottrell.
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7: 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Good afternoon, Scotts Bluff, Western Nebraska, and Eastern Wyoming. Nothing but blue sky.

0: As we get ready to finish up our Friday afternoon, temperatures warming nicely, which will be a prelude to what's coming up for this weekend. High pressure going to be rebuilding off the Great Basin to the west. Meanwhile, we've got a trough of low pressure that's going to try to send some backdoor northeast winds from the east side, but overall it should be a quiet finish with some hazy skies in general. As that ridge continues to amplify Saturday and Sunday, it's going to bring heat trapped within that high back eastward east of the mountains. Eventually, by Sunday, we'll get back to near 105 in many areas of the panhandle. Precip in general during this time going to be very minimal as the moisture is shunted further south and west. As we get into Monday night and Tuesday, though, we do have a dry frontal boundary crossing over that's coming from a Pacific trough riding the Canadian border. By Tuesday, brisk winds and considerably cooler temps that will quickly rebound Wednesday and Thursday. Your local forecast is next.
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0: Here's your weather forecast from the Platte Valley Bank Weather Center. With some hazy sunshine, temps today will get to the low and mid-90s. Some of that haze will linger this evening, otherwise clear. Lows upper 50s, low 60s. For this weekend, Saturday, highs middle and upper 90s, 100 to 105 on Sunday. A hot, dry start to the month of August. Clear nights ahead with lows this weekend, middle and upper 60s. Mid-90s on Monday, only low 80s Tuesday. Meteorologist Don Watzel on KNEB.
3: 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At Main Street Market at Scotts Bluff, it's 89 degrees. 94 at Main Street Market at Torrington, 85 at Bridgeport, 82 at Dalton, 85 at Main Street Market at Kimball, and 84 at Alliance. 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Click on weather and then weather in your neighborhood. High temperature yesterday at Scotts Bluff made it up to 97 degrees, while the record high for this date for Scotts Bluff, 105 in 2002. Record low, 39. That goes back to 1913. Temperature at Sydney now, 83. In Chadron, 83. North Platte, sunny in 81. In Lexington, 78. McCook is sunny in 87. Ogallala, sunny, 89. And Valentine, partly sunny in 78. Broken Bow is 78 degrees now. Grand Island, partly sunny in 81. Hastings, 81. Kearney, sunny in 82. And at Lincoln, partly cloudy, 78. Cloudy at Omaha, 75. Barometric pressure at Scotts Bluff, about 30.25. It's been fairly steady throughout the day. Breeze is 5 to 10 miles per hour. Wind gust of 17 at Chadron, near 20 mile per hour gust at Gordon. Otherwise, winds are generally light. Humidity at Scotts Bluff at 39%. Currently at KNEB at the studio here at Scotts Bluff, we have a temperature reading now at 86 degrees. Remember, you can check on weather information anytime through the website. Go to kneb.com and click weather on the home page.
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3: 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And with that report, here is News Director Scott Miller.
5: Thank you, and good afternoon, everyone. A former Air Force judge advocate and special assistant U.S. attorney for Nebraska is a step closer to a run for Congress. KNEB's Dave Strang has the details.
6: A Lemoyne man is officially tossing his hat into the ring as an independent candidate for the 3rd District congressional race in Nebraska's 2026 general election. Needing 2,000 valid voter signatures to appear on the ballot, Mark Cohen submitted nearly 4,000 signatures to the Nebraska Secretary of State's office yesterday. Cohen, who describes himself as a populist, says he's the only candidate who can defeat incumbent Republican Congressman Adrian Smith, as the Democrat brand won't fly here because policies popular in New York and San Francisco don't resonate with rural Nebraskans. If validation finds his petition successful, he would join Smith and Democrat Becky Still on the November ballot. For KNEB News, I'm Dave Strang.
5: A $1 million bond has been set for a Lyman man caught with thousands of videos of child pornography on his phone and computer. In May, the FBI reached out to the Scottsbluff County Sheriff's Office to investigate a report of a woman who was not being allowed to leave the home. When the deputy arrived, the woman confirmed she was brought to Lyman when she was 17 and had been staying with her boyfriend, A.B. Herrera, the past 9 years. The victim told authorities that Herrera had child pornography on his electronic devices, and over the course of the investigation, they found a cache of child sexual abuse material, including with prepubescent girls. A.B. Herrera is currently charged with 50 counts of possession of child pornography and made his first appearance on the charges Friday in Scottsdale County Court. As more families head to Nebraska lakes to cool off this summer, health officials are warning that not every swimming spot is safe. Harmful algae blooms have prompted health alerts at several recreational lakes and reservoirs across the state, mostly concentrated in eastern Nebraska so far this year, where testing found elevated levels of a toxin that can make people and pets sick. David Schumacher is with the Nebraska Department of Water, Energy, and Environment and says algal blooms can develop quickly and explains what they look like.
7: What we're looking for is a scum-like, almost if somebody were to spill paint on the surface of the lake. It would have the oily sheen to it. We describe it as John Deere green in color.
5: As the bloom dies, Schumacher says it changes from green to turquoise with white streaks, especially after washing ashore, and he urges people to avoid affected water and keep pets away because contaminated water can be fatal to dogs. The latest health alerts and weekly test results are posted on the DWEE website. Nebraska State Troopers remain on patrol in communities across Nebraska as summer events continue. This week, they'll be working overtime in and around the Scottsbluff County Fair, the Lancaster County Fair, and the Czech Festival in Wilbur. They are the latest of several special efforts in communities across the state this summer, made possible in part by grant funding from the Nebraska Department of Transportation's Highway Safety Office. NSP Superintendent Colonel Brian Waugh says as these meaningful events continue, troopers are working overtime to keep the roadways safe. Applications open Saturday for Nebraska destinations hoping to be featured in the 2027 Nebraska Passport Program. Visit Nebraska says businesses, museums, attractions, wineries, breweries, and other destinations across the state can apply through October 31st for a chance to become one of just 70 official passport stops. The popular tourism program encourages travelers to explore Nebraska's hidden gems while boosting visitor traffic and sales for participating locations. Selected stops must offer a unique visitor experience, maintain consistent hours from May through September, and provide free passport stamps to participants. The 2027 Nebraska passport season will run May 1st through September 30th, with applications available beginning August 1st. Are you looking for fun tonight that will raise money for a good cause? A Denver-based company will be bringing the fun to the Gehring Civic Center for a comedy and trivia night. Jen Greenwalt with Humor to the Rescue explains what you can expect during the event.
8: So what we do is we produce these live events that combine stand-up comedy with trivia and games, and we utilize that to have a really fun night. Everybody in the audience can play along on an app on their phone if they want to, And they're going up against a panel of comedians that are all coming from Denver. And it's just, it's a lot of fun.
5: Doors open at 6:30 this evening at the Gehring Civic Center, with the proceeds going to the Panhandle Humane Society. 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Don't miss our nightly KNEB.TV newscast featuring the latest news, weather, sports, and ag information presented by Platte Valley Companies. 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

0: Almost 3 decades ago. Sweet corn may be king, but it is just one piece of this diverse specialty crop operation.
1: We have tomatoes, cucumbers, cantaloupe, watermelon, zucchini, cucumbers, onions, bell peppers, just a lot of fresh produce.
0: Now, most customers just see the finished product through roadside stands or CSA subscriptions. The sweet corn season, though, actually begins before spring has fully arrived, and their harvest lasts for months.
1: We start planting our sweet corn about late in March, and what we do is we put a plastic cover over it, and that helps push at that early maturing variety and gets us to about July. And then we are transitioning from that into our long season corn as the season progresses.
0: You might be surprised to learn that harvest for the sweet corn doesn't happen by hand. Instead, Angela's dad, Greg, built a specialized machine that strips the ears from the stalks before the workers then begin to sort the ears by themselves.
1: There's two belts, and they're really big and they're really long. And it pinches the top of the corn plant, and at the same time, there's a blade spinning and cuts the stalk. So then it pulls it through some rollers that then are rolling the opposite direction that the corn stalk is coming through the machine in, and it peels the ear off, and it lays it on that, and then it conveyors it up into a side delivery silage cart. And then we use hydraulics to get it off the cart and sort it.
0: So the sweet corn has now been picked out of the field, transported to their shed, where it begins to be processed for consumers.
1: We take it in and we sort it by hand, and then we cool it. So that's an important part of our process. It helps remove heat quickly and preserve that taste and quality. So it's a 42 degree water bath that it gets, and then it gets ice and it goes in our cooler, and then when we're ready to get it to the stand, we load it up with more ice, and then we put it on the truck and get it to the customer.
0: And Angela says from the time it's picked in the field to the time it arrives at a roadside stand in Lincoln or York.
1: We don't like to hold it past 3 days in the cooler, so we're really moving it quickly.
0: But as goes the story for most of production agriculture in Nebraska, weather is always the wild card. That was no exception for this year's sweet corn crop.
1: Trying to avoid the hail and the bad weather is always just praying and hoping. Yeah, so we kind of cross our fingers. But pollination-wise, we've had some issues before in the past with that and lost some corn to that. We did lose a batch of sweet corn this summer because of the heat. It just really pushed it too fast and we couldn't get it harvested.
0: All in all, though, Angela says sweet corn does really well in Nebraska. You can get a taste by going to one of their two roadside stands, one in York and one in Lincoln. They are also at the Haymarket Farmers Market in Lincoln on the weekends if you want to stop by. Or you can go to coolsweetcorn.com. Again, Angela Tonnages of Neighbor Produce Farm just outside of York. For this week's Fridays in the Field, brought to you by FNBO, the great big small bank.
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3: 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And what is assisting inspectors in those decisions these days? Various technologies and innovations. I'm Rod Bain. Barbara Meredith of the Agricultural Marketing Service and USDA researcher Soon Chul Yoon join us as we look at tech making the grade in this edition of Agriculture USA. Shopping for your choice of meat or poultry, whether at a farmer's market or your local store,

0: You're probably familiar, then, with USDA grading as a consumer guide, especially regarding beef. Inspection by the Agriculture Department relies both on human participation and an expanding toolbox of innovations and technologies. What does this look like at the field, plant, or processing level? And how might it impact producers, processors, and consumers? Robert Eaton of the Agricultural Marketing Service explains the use of artificial intelligence in beef inspection to create time and cost efficiencies for end users.
1: Cameras with image classification technology are used to deliver objectivity and consistency in grading and have reduced staffing needs thanks to efficiencies gained. A grade is determined through an AI model, and the images are uploaded to a server for remote oversight by AMS staff. Technology has streamlined the process, cutting customer costs by as much as 50%, thus improving accessibility to grading services and opening new marketing opportunities, especially for small family-owned operations.
0: In addition, there is improved data collection tech to improve efficiency.
1: An AI-powered image classification model using LiDAR and traditional cameras and staff with decades of experience are shaping the model to grade young cattle, and when implemented, a 25% increase in market coverage is plausible, improving market transparency and efficiency.
0: Sensor technology is also being studied and implemented by USDA in the inspection process. Soong-Chul Yoon is a researcher at Agricultural Research Service Facilities in Georgia. He is among those studying an advanced imaging system to identify poultry meat quality defects at line speeds.
2: The real-time machine vision system using side view imaging. It observes every fillet as it moves until it drops from the conveyor, creating physical bending. It works in line, in real time, and in a cost-effective way.
0: But grading does not just apply to meat. Grain producers and traders rely on USDA grading to determine both quality and value. AMS's Charles Parr says recent developments in tech are improving grading of U.S. rice. One example? A tool called the C-Grade Value Pro.
3: This state-of-the-art instrument analyzes individual kernels with 90% coverage, delivering accurate, consistent results in a fraction of the time.
0: And that means
3: faster inspections, improved efficiency, and reliable grading that ensures producers stay competitive. For consumers, it means confidence that the rice on their tables meets the highest quality standard.
0: AMS cotton grading, meanwhile, has been automated for several years now. Barbara Meredith of the Agricultural Marketing Service elaborates that initial exploration of automation occurred
4: through sample movements and splitting the instruments into two components to maximize efficiency.
0: So how did automation of cotton grading revolutionize the process?
4: By moving cotton samples between stations, delivering the next sample exactly when the instruments and the graders are ready, significantly improving efficiencies and reducing operational costs.
0: In Georgia, where peanuts are among that state's top commodities, USDA research electronics engineer Samir Trabelsi is studying microwave sensing technology for peanut grading as rapid, non-destructive moisture measurements.
5: Peanut grading is a labor-intensive, time-consuming process comprising several steps where inspectors use different kind of outdated instrumentation to determine whether the truckload is a sale or no sale.
0: Peanut kernel moisture is the last step in the grading process. So,
5: by using this sensing technology, the labor is reduced by 60%, and there is about $15,000 in savings per buying point per year.
0: This has been Agriculture USA. I'm Rod Bain reporting for the U.S. Department of Agriculture in Washington, D.C.
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8: UNL's Gudmundsen Sandhill Lab will host its annual open house on August 19th near Whitman. The event is open to cattle producers or other ag professionals interested in the latest beef industry research findings. Extension beef educator T.L. Meyer begins today's program by talking about the history of the ranch and what its mission is.
9: All right, Gudmundsen Sandhills Laboratory. It's a 13,000-acre-plus ranch in the heart of the Sandhills that lays right over where Cherry, Grant, and Hooker County come together. It was donated back in the 80s to the University of Nebraska Foundation, and then UNL leases it, and they do the focus is on cow-calf systems research, wildlife research, water research, rangeland research, anything you can think of. It's probably been researched at Gudmundsen.
8: TL talks about what attendees can expect by visiting the ranch during the open house.
9: We feel like this is a great way to showcase what's going on at Gudmundsen, to showcase the research, maybe showcase some of that research that's been taken to the extension level and used on local ranches. 2026 has been especially tough for that part of the state, and we kind of want to talk on that too. Gudmundsen's currently facing some of the worst drought it's seen. And so we want to talk about not only drought, but unfortunately the wildfire recovery as well. Just there's a lot of challenges in our area out there this year. And so we're also probably going to talk about that this year. We will probably have a market update and a weather outlook with Eric, which we really appreciate him coming out to do. A highlight we started a few years ago was adding interactive sessions. And this is just where we kind of open up the area for about an hour and a half. We have different topics at different areas around the facility there at the Wagon Hammer. People can come and go, interact, ask questions, get that one-on-one interaction with our specialists on a wide range of topics. Anything from fly control to virtual fencing to weather to getting your cows pregnant. Another thing is we end the day now with research updates, and we do just short little blurbs about the research going on at Gudmundsen. And then we bring all those presenters back and we do what we call a bullpen session, which are kind of well known at the Range Beef Cow Symposiums. But we allow the audience to ask any and all questions of the presenters. And we kind of go till that ends, and then we wrap up for the day.
8: The Gudmundsen Ranch is a research facility, and TL says the lab has researched many key issues during its history.
9: We like to think the research taking place at Gudmundsen is very applicable to other Sandhills ranches and even beyond the Sandhills. We've done some groundbreaking research in calving date work that started back in the 90s. That continues on. Gudmundsen is, they have a March calving herd and a May calving herd, so we're constantly comparing that whole system, whether it be developing heifers or feeding out the steer progeny. We think what we do at Gudmundsen is applicable in the real world.
8: Once again, the 2026 Gudmundsen Sandhill Lab Open House is coming up August 19th near Whitman. 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For more information on how your university is serving Nebraskans, go to extension.unl.edu.
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13: ABC News, I'm Chuck Sievertson. President Trump at a cabinet meeting at Camp David expressing frustration after recently describing negotiations with Iran optimistically, but...
14: I'm losing faith in them because they do lie and they do misrepresent. Well, the other day, the five missiles were shot. We knocked them down, but we were in the midst of a negotiation.
13: On Iran's military, Trump repeated it's been obliterated.
14: They've got some left. But soon they won't have some left.
13: The president taking credit for what he calls a deal with Israel and Hamas. Hamas says it will disarm only later if a Palestinian state is created, something Israel adamantly rejects. Spain's government and local officials say about 60,000 migrants crossed the border entering a Spanish region from Morocco in the past 24 hours. Local officials say about 48,000 have gone back voluntarily. Shortages caused by the Iran war lead to American oil companies reporting massive profits. This is ABC News. Federal officials now issuing warnings to water systems around the country after dozens of cyber attacks targeted water systems in Minnesota earlier this week and prompted some boil water orders. ABC's Andrea Fujii says many officials are looking to Iran.
15: The FBI has not confirmed Iran's involvement, but officials suspect Iran because it appears the goal of the attacks was to disrupt services as opposed to obtaining ransom money. In 2023, hackers with ties to Iran hacked a water treatment plant near Pittsburgh, saying they targeted the plant for using equipment made in Israel.
13: In Indiana, a 15-year-old boy has been sentenced to 100 years in prison after he was convicted of a gang-related shooting that left one woman dead and two others injured in a reported botched hit on a witness. The boy's 17-year-old co-defendant received 125 years. San Francisco robotics startup has begun offering home cleaning services for city residents using humanoid robots. Chuck Sievertson, ABC News.
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24: Here's your weather forecast from the Platte Valley Bank Weather Center. With some hazy sunshine, temps today will get to the low and mid-90s. Some of that haze will linger this evening, otherwise clear. Lows upper 50s, low 60s. For this weekend, Saturday, highs middle and upper 90s, 100 to 105 on Sunday. A hot, dry start to the month of August. Clear nights ahead with lows this weekend, middle and upper 60s. Mid-90s on Monday, only low 80s Tuesday. Meteorologist Don Watzel on KNEB.

0: 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Jacob is in St. Louis up next. Jacob, welcome to the show.
1: Hey guys, how you doing?
0: Doing well. How can we help today?
1: Hey, so my wife and I are on baby step two. We currently have $24,000 left to pay off. We've paid off $76,000 over the last 22 months.
0: Way to go.
1: Yeah, thank you. Yeah, we've really been able to make a lot of progress. The main thing is because we've been getting free child care for our three kids.
0: How do you do that? Family?
1: Well, yeah. My mom was a director at a preschool that was kind of part of her contract.
0: Oh, perfection.
1: Yeah.
0: So you got a built-in blessing there.
1: Yes, it was amazing, and we made the most of it. The bummer is that kind of ended. So coming into the fall now, we're going to be paying for child care. So it's going to cost us about $2,400 per month. Mm-hmm. And that is eating up pretty much all of our margin, and it's really slowing down the snowball here.
2: Yeah,
1: so,
2: I bet.
1: Yeah.
0: That's no joke. Is that for all three kids, or is that two that are in daycare?
1: So our oldest is starting kindergarten in the fall, so it's going to be for two kids.
0: Okay. Yeah.
2: And I mean, that's a fair price just for anybody listening. You can easily pay $1,200, $1,300, even $1,400, depending on the age. If it's the younger they are, the more expensive they are. It can be up to $1,500. So
0: that's the going rate, unfortunately.
2: Yeah.
0: So what is your after tax monthly take home pay?
1: After tax, it's about $9,200 a month.
0: Okay, that's a great income.
2: Mm-hmm.
0: And so you're saying your bills after daycare is paid from that $9,200 pretty much leave you with nothing left to throw at extra at the debts?
1: We have like a margin. We went through it and laid it out. Our margin's like probably about $200 to $400 right now.
2: How much is your home payment?
1: Our mortgage is like $2,700, $2,800.
2: Okay. How much are you paying in minimum payments?
1: Minimum payments are, let's see, like $700, like $750.
2: That's not a lot. So I'm finding that there's still quite a bit of money here. What happened? Where's it going?
1: Great question. I figured you'd say that because I was going through all of this. So like just our needs, like our monthly needs, excluding daycare and mortgage, I have at like $3,200.
2: Right, and that's the chunk that I want to know more about because
0: You ranked them from most expensive, would it be, you know, we spend $1,000 on food, then we spend $800 on this. Where's that money going?
1: Yeah. I think like food is at like $625 a month.
2: Okay.
1: So
2: I'm showing that you still have $2,725 to go.
1: Okay.
2: And I mean, obviously, yes, you have utilities, but if you're telling me, hey, what the two items that I actually thought were going to be really high were really low. You said $625 on groceries, stupendous. You said $750 on your minimums. I mean, obviously, I wish you had no debt, but that's not that bad, right? So there's money going somewhere. I would challenge you to look to where that is, because I think there's probably a lot of things that are nickel and diming you, because generally the big ticket items, it's either the mortgage is too much or daycare could be sucking up whatever margin you have. But I actually don't think daycare is the culprit here.
1: Okay.
0: Because, I mean, even after daycare is paid, you guys are taking home well above the median household income.
2: Uh-huh.
0: So that's where we're going. Well, there should be more, but I think this is going to take you two sitting down, doing a very detailed budget. And instead of going, let's see if there's anything left over, instead, let's make a goal. Hey, we need to find $2,000 a month to put towards these debts. With minimums plus extra, $2,000. So that's $1,300 we need to find in this budget. Where are we going to find it? And you guys take turns going, all right, I think I can slash this down here. I can reshop insurance here. Oh, you know what? You're doing your 401k. Let's pause that. Let's get some money back in. And if you start doing a budget audit and getting real creative, I think you're going to find way more margin than you thought.
1: Okay.
0: And I'm going to help you with that. We're going to give you every dollar premium, and it actually gives you personalized recommendations now based on your goals, where you're at, what your actual expenses are, and we'll make those recommendations just like Jade and I would do on the show.
2: Now, are you guys still investing?
1: No, we did pause that.
2: Okay, that's good. Yeah, I think it's probably the devil's in the details, you know. Mm-hmm. It might be things that pop up that maybe you didn't budget for, and you look up at the end of the month and it's like, oh gosh, we did do DoorDash, or we did go to Target, do a Target run, or all those little things, coffee. I'm trying to think. It's the little things. Maybe you have a lot of subscriptions. Do you, if you have Hulu, Netflix, Disney, Paramount Plus, Amazon Prime, Fandango,
0: Instacart. You just keep
2: you
0: going.
2: Name
0: everything's
2: it.
0: A subscription.
2: Yeah, everything's a subscription. So my point is, I'm talking to myself because that's me. Yeah. So cut half of them off, and I think
0: when
2: you'll
0: everything
2: find some money.
0: Is 15, 20 bucks, you don't feel it in the moment, but yeah. It can add up. So yep. I hope that helps you start to navigate this. It's the hopeful situation because you have a great income. There's not a ton of debt left. You guys have made crazy progress. So I just don't want to see you lose all of that momentum just because of the childcare. So
2: now for those who are listening, and maybe you don't make $9,200 a month, maybe you make somewhere around $5,600 a month, and you're like, I have kids in daycare, Jade and George. Where, but my margin, like, and the truth is, daycare, I do feel like sometimes the baby steps can really be impeded by seasons. If you're in a daycare season and you're not making, you know, maybe you're making the average income, you're going to feel that stupendously. And you're probably going to be a person who has to go out and side hustle and supplement your income in order to make that work. But the good news is, and if you've ever stopped to think about it, George, the good news is if you can pay for daycare with two kids, you can pay for college when it's time. You can cash flow
0: it.
2: That's true. Because it's basically the same. $36,000 a year. You know, you could go to a state school.
0: So once they're out of daycare, just reallocate that daycare payment to their future.
2: Yes. You're basically paying for college twice. I don't know why nobody talks about that.
0: You know, that's a life hack there.
2: It's a life hack. There's hope. If you can pay for daycare, you can pay for college.
0: Jay just told you, you'll never get rid of this payment. They're like, there's hope yet.
2: Yeah.
0: But there is truth in that. And a lot of times, people do make really good money, and they go, well, I don't have any margin.
2: Mm-hmm.
0: And I wish I could sit down and look at their bank statement, look at their every dollar budget, and help them.
2: Yeah.
0: But luckily, the Every Dollar app now does that for them. So I always point people to that. It's such a great tool. That plus Ask Ramsey, which is our AI chatbot. If you combine those two things,
2: you will feel like you got a raise.
0: You could sit there for 2 hours and go, hey, give me more recommendations. Hey, here's how much I'm spending on groceries. How do I cut this down? Hey, here's how much I'm spending on my utility bills. How can I get this down?
2: And you know it's going to be through a Ramsey lens.
0: The Ramsey lens.
2: Yeah.
0: So I love that. But insurance is a sleeper. People don't realize that they're overpaying for insurance. So I always tell them to reshop using an independent broker. And again, we have an awesome coverage checkup tool that walks you through all the ones you need, making sure you don't have too much insurance.
2: Right.
0: You don't want too little insurance. But a lot of people will reach out and say, oh my goodness, I just saved $300 a month just by reshopping because I always had whatever XYZ company for the last 10 years.
2: And then check your Amazon. Go through there because sometimes it just becomes a catch-all and you can look at the end of the month and just go, what have I done? What have I done?
0: It's like the little sticker on the gas station pump. I did that.
2: Yeah.
0: It's your own face pointing at your Amazon account going, how did we spend $2,000 on Amazon? How much of that did we need? And how much of it was just retail therapy after the kids went down?
2: Man, it'd be
0: That's
2: like
0: some
2: that.
0: Some real questions to ask ourselves.

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3: 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Suter Livestock and WTC, 320 Angus and black white face steers, weighing 850 to 950, they're coming off grass. 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Here's 192 Angus black white face and red white face heifers weighing 8 to 900 pounds from Y6 Livestock, Wade and Heather Kramer. 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Here's Raleigh Kramer, 60 head of black and black white face steers and heifers weighing 375 to 450. 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Ty Dick, 50 head of Angus black white face and red heifers weighing 8.25 to 875. All this and many more valued consignments this Thursday, August 6th at Ogallala Livestock Special Stocker Feeder Sale, expecting 2,000 head starting at 10 a.m., loads and part loads at 11. 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
2: I wouldn't want you get sucked into is maybe I can side hustle my way out of this, because side hustles are temporary fixes. And right. So that's kind of where the rubber meets the road on this. Is there an upside for your careers that you do think you could get to fairly soon that would, you know, be sustainable for this?
3: I don't think there's anything like within the next 5 years that would drastically increase to where it's going to, you know, put me up closer to that 25%.
2: Yeah,
4: give me the numbers on this. I'm curious. What's the mortgage payment and what is your after-tax monthly income?
3: Our take-home is probably $9,000 a month.
2: Does that include, and that's just after taxes, or does that include?
3: That would be after our health insurance and our I invest 10%.
4: Okay, so let's remove that out. That'll help our numbers here. That is a confusing point. When we say 25% of after-tax income, we're just saying after your taxes are paid, but don't include health care and 401k, because that can skew the numbers. That might force you to go, hey, you know, we're actually at 28%. This is not a fire.
3: Gotcha. Okay.
4: So
2: how'd you calculate it?
3: All that comes out prior to I getting the deposit into my checking account.
2: So you did it based off the $9,000 that comes into your checking account.
3: Correct.
4: Okay. And what's the mortgage payment?
3: It's about $3,700 a month, and that's just mortgage.
2: And how much goes out of your check for investing, and how much goes out for health?
3: I have about 10% set for investments, and then health is not much. It's a couple $100.
4: Okay. So you probably, it might be like, let's call it 10-3, for example, $10,300, which brings you to 35% of take-home pay.
3: Okay.
4: So it's not great, it's but not I wouldn't say this drastic. Is on fire where I'm telling you, hey, man, you got to sell this thing. Now, the question is, do you have enough margin to do the baby steps, live your life, create sinking funds, all of that?
3: Yeah, I mean, I would say we have a decent margin. I mean, we have no debt.
4: Good.
3: Besides the mortgage. I think that the only thing that after listening to your show that I started to realize is, you know, I could go up to 15% on my investments, but I want to invest, you know, we have three kids, so I want to start investing for their education. And as soon as I start thinking about all those things, I'm like, I don't know quite where we're going to get all that margin. And part of the reason, you know, I'm putting it all together, why we want to be around that 25% is so you can have those margins to make those investments.
2: Yeah, that's true.
4: You're getting it, man. That's exactly it. We want you to be able to live your life, and that's not because we're trying to be super legalistic and you're a bad person if it's 30% on a 30-year. We've just found that you're going to pay that house off in 15 years, worst-case scenario. You're going to have extra money mm-hmm. to cover the vacations, the car repairs, the kids' activities, mm-hmm. whatever it is. And so that's where I'm wondering, if you keep this thing for another year or two and see where we can shave, how we can make more, and then later on down the road, you can decide, hey, there's not a sustainable path.
2: And I mean, you can run real numbers on this today to get your head around what the future would look like. So I would go ahead and I would plug into my budget, how will my paycheck change once I invest the full 15%? Because the truth is, if you have no debt and you have an emergency fund, you should be doing that today. And then I'd say, okay, ideally, in my ideal world, what I'd be putting into the 529, so I'm going to, you know, $300 a month. Okay, great. Subtract that. And then I'd like to be making extra mortgage payments. In my ideal world, it'd be, I don't know, $700 a month, whatever you decide. Mm-hmm. And then see the margin, and you and your wife decide, how do we feel about this? Is this enough to take the vacations we want to take? Is this enough to, you know, be in the lifestyle that we want to be in, that we've worked hard for? And I think that will inform a lot of your decisions, looking at the real numbers around it.
3: Gotcha. Just to real quick, I guess the reason it felt more of like a urgent fire situation is because you guys talk about a 15-year fix, and we're on a 30-year, you know, well over that 25% of the take home.
2: Yeah.
3: So
2: I mean, I do think that
3: it's a little more stressful.
2: It is, because a lot of times people will do a 30-year to be able to afford the house that they want. And if you're telling me that even on the 30-year, it's still 35%, yeah, you bought more house than you should have. I mean, there's no question about that. I think that you bought more house than you could afford.
4: Can you guys reasonably downsize? What would that look like in Modesto area?
3: I mean, we could probably find something. I think our house is probably worth around $600 right now, and we have about $130,000 in equity. We could probably find something in like the $500,000 range. So it's not like a major downsize. I never ran the numbers on what a 15-year fix would look like.
4: My guess is it would be a whole big chunk of your take-home pay, and you got to think about all the fees involved with moving, selling a house, buying another house. So I don't know that I would go down that road until I know for sure that this is unsustainable. But right now, I'm the first guy to tell you. If I felt heart palpitations that you should sell your home, I would let you know.
2: It's not on fire. It's just something to be thinking about.
4: And you do live in a high cost of living area, and that's just part of life there. You just kind of have to make more money to have a life with some cushion. So I would be looking at your careers going, okay, can I work overtime temporarily if we need some extra margin? But long term, what does it look like to get the core income up? Yeah. Do both of you work right now outside the home?
3: I work full time. My wife works. It's a per diem job, so it's kind of fluctuates.
4: Okay. So if she got something that was more stable, that paid higher
2: that might
4: wage,
2: be the ticket.
4: That could be your ticket to making $11,000 or $12,000 a month. All of a sudden, this mortgage payment is a nothing burger.
3: Yeah. Yeah. Okay.
4: Good luck, man. It's a fun math equation that life is.
2: And I think you highlighted a good point, George. Our rule of thumb, I think everybody knows it, but we'll say it again. 15-year fixed rate mortgage is what we would suggest. And obviously you want a mortgage where the take home is no more than 25%. But sometimes, people run into the Ramsey principles after they bought a house. And so they're looking at their mortgage and they're going, oh gosh, mine's 29% or mine's 32% or mine. And it's not to say that you have to run and sell your house and get it to 25. But
4: lightning will not strike you're at 28% and you can still go to heaven with a 30-year mortgage. So don't worry about that.
2: And we're not telling you, if you have a 30-year, you need to refinance to a 15-year right now. We're not telling you that at all. But we are saying that if you're wondering if it feels tight and you're wondering why, that's something that you can look at and go, okay, now I understand why it feels tight. It may not be that my income's the problem per se. I have a little bit more house than maybe I should have bought. And then you can decide the way you want to solve the problem. But if you're looking at your life and you're going, you know what, we're kind of doing the things we want to do. Maybe we don't have as much margin as we want, but we're ticking off all the boxes and we're going in the right direction. Yeah, it's not on fire. It's just something that be aware of.
4: Yeah. It's a good reminder. If you're following the baby steps, sometimes it feels like you're living paycheck to paycheck because you've given every dollar a name. And that can feel like, well, there's not an extra $3,000 lying around because I allocated it toward kids' college savings. Mm-hmm. This much is going to save. And I like to automate it personally. So by the time the money hits my checking account, it's already gone to all the different things.
2: Right.
4: And all I have in that budget is the spending money left.
2: Right, right.
4: Because all my saving stuff is gone. The giving stuff is gone. And so it can feel like that money's gone, but I like it because I'm human.
2: Yes.
4: I'm going to be tempted to spend it if I see extra.
2: Yeah. I mean, you should not be spending everything you get. You should be doing the things that make you a financially responsible adult.
4: Ooh, good luck, my friend.

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2: 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I'm Lacey Shippey for the Rural Radio Network with a look at your closing markets for today. September corn down a nickel at 440 and three quarters, a high of 447, a low of 438. December down 4.5 at 464, a high of 470, a low of 461. August soybeans down 5.25 at 1172, a high of 1181, a low of 1166 and three quarters. November down 1.25 at 1187.5, a high of 1196, a low of 1180.5. September Chicago wheat down 24.25 at 639.25, a high of 665, a low of 634.5. December down 24 at 657.5, a high of 682 and three quarters, a low of 653.25. September Kansas City wheat down 23.25 at 707.5, a high of 733.25, a low of 703. December down 23 at 723 and three quarters, a high of 749, a low of 719.25. August soybean meal down 190 at 312.20, a high of 316.40, a low of 309.40. August bean oil down 123 at 67.12, a high of 68.39, a low of 66.56. August live cattle up 52 cents at 231.75, a high of 232.67, a low of 231.20. October down 20 at 227.25, a high of 228.55, a low of 226.92. August feeders up 155 at 348.02, a high of 348.72, a low of 346.15. September up 132 at 343.77, a high of 345.35, a low of 342.10. August lean hogs up 42 at 98.85, a high of 99.35, a low of 98.32. 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
8: Here's your weather forecast from the Platte Valley Bank Weather Center. With some hazy sunshine, temps today will get to the low and mid-90s. Some of that haze will linger this evening, otherwise clear. Lows upper 50s, low 60s. For this weekend, Saturday, highs middle and upper 90s, 100 to 105 on Sunday. A hot, dry start to the month of August. Clear nights ahead with lows this weekend, middle and upper 60s. Mid-90s on Monday, only low 80s Tuesday. Meteorologist Don Watzel on KNEB.
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10: All righty. Today's question comes from Tyrone in New Jersey. He says, my wife and I have $34,000 of debt and $12,000 in savings. I'd like to drain our savings to pay everything off, but it's hard to get over the fact that we will only have $1,000 in savings and we really want to buy a house. This feels like a step backwards. Can you give me some encouragement about pulling the trigger?
9: Whew.
10: Okay.
9: This is fun. Well, here's some reality. You guys have a negative net worth. So let's not talk about a step backwards. We're already in the negative.
10: Yeah.
9: We can't go much further back. So you would take your, let's say, 11,000 of the 12, keep your starter emergency fund, $1,000, and you would knock that debt down. And you'd knock out a couple of payments along the way, probably.
10: Absolutely. I mean, I think the biggest thing is what he's talking about is it feels cushy to have $12,000.
9: You feel exposed.
10: It's a security thing. And what I, you know, on my sheet here, it says, can you talk me into using savings to pay off debt? Yeah, my talk into it is mathematical. Because the person who has debt and then says, but I have $12,000 in savings. I'm like, math says you don't have any money. Math says you actually owe $22,000. That is just basic arithmetic, which is my favorite type, by the way. And
9: arithmetic.
10: So,
9: I haven't heard that word in a while.
10: Basic arithmetic. And so when you look at it for what the numbers actually are, you realize, oh, crap, I'm actually putting my security in something that's false. And so that's kind of my way of thinking about it, George. I mean, I don't know
9: if you're saying different. Well, it's funny. As a guy who likes the numbers and likes the math, I think this one is the best emotional play in the whole, in all of the baby steps.
10: We switch chairs. Okay, go for it.
9: Here's why. When you have $1,000, you are a little bit scared. You're like, whew, okay, we got to get out of this debt real fast because I want to get that emergency fund real fast. I want to build it back up. And so that's why I actually like this one. It causes
10: it lights
9: people
10: the fire.
9: Yes, it causes people to move faster. And part of the problem is when you got 12 grand sitting in savings, you have comfort. And when you're comfortable, you move a little bit slower.
10: That's a good word, George.
9: There's a lack of urgency. And so I like the fire this thing lights under your butt when you got $1,000 to your name. And here's the good news. Most people in a given month could cash flow any given emergency. There's very few things other than, like, you know, the HVAC or like a roof needing to instantly be replaced where you need to come up with 20 grand on the spot.
10: Right.
9: Think about your last couple emergencies. It's likely the flat tire. It's the dental emergency. It's, you have health insurance for that. So as long as you have good insurance in all places, you know your deductibles, you could likely pause the baby steps and cash flow that emergency in any given month.
10: That's a good point. Yeah, I think that's a good point. And then when you think about, okay, once the debt's gone, how quickly, with all those freed up payments, how quickly could you stack back $12,000 and then some, and you do the math on that and you go, oh, you want to know what? This is actually a really great play. We say around here all the time, your biggest wealth building tool is your income. That's your biggest wealth building tool. And so let's do what it takes to free that up and stop giving it away in monthly payments. And when you do that, that's when you start winning with money.
9: I hope Tyrone was listening. If not, this was a big waste. I'm kidding. I'm sure it helps somebody out there. There's a lot of people in that,
10: yes,
9: in that spot.
10: Yes, I think that's a very normal way to feel. And I think there's a little personal pride attached to it, too. Like, I saved $20,000.
9: I'll tell you this, though. When someone tells me I went down to $1,000 and I had this much in savings before, I go, oh, they're actually doing it. They're going to get out of debt.
10: Mad
9: respect.
10: I'm
9: convinced. Because now, like, I'm willing to pause the 401k. Mm-hmm. I'm willing to do the side hustles. This means something to me. I'm prioritizing this. So that's what, to me, it's more of that I'm putting a stake in the ground, line in the sand, more than it is a financial, you know, equation.
10: Yep.
9: Arithmetic, if you will.
10: Arithmetic.
9: That was fun. Thanks for indulging me.
10: You're welcome.
9: Donald is in Eau Claire, Wisconsin. What's going on, Donald?
11: Hi. I was wondering if my wife and I should sell our truck to pay off 2/3 of our debt.
9: Wow. What's the truck worth?
11: It's about $21,000.
9: $21,000? And what do you owe on it?
11: $8,800.
9: Okay. So you owe about $9,000. It's worth $21,000. So you could walk away from this thing with about $11,000, $12,000?
11: Yes.
9: Okay. And then you would use that money to buy a different vehicle? Do you need a different vehicle right now?
11: No. We have 2 vehicles at the moment, and I would probably use it just to pay off most of our debt.
9: Wow. Okay. What's the other debts?
11: We have $9,000 in a personal loan, $8,000 towards my student loan, 2 credit cards that are around $2,400, and I can't remember what else.
9: Something else in there?
11: Possibly. I don't
9: know. Okay.
10: Yeah, because you said the $21,000 was 2/3 of the debt. Okay, so we're about there.
9: Yeah, so you don't even need this truck. You could sell it, profit $12,000, and knock out some of these smaller debts with it.
11: Yeah.
9: Speeding up the process by, I assume, several months.
11: Yeah, we'd probably, I did the math, and we were on $10,000.
9: Wow, what's the payment on the truck?
11: $266.
10: Feels like a no-brainer.
9: You free up a payment, you get $12,000 to throw at the smaller debts, you don't need the truck, I'm going sell it today.
10: Yeah, why would you not sell it? Just because you like it?
11: Yeah.
10: Okay. Yeah, I mean, that is part of the sacrificial nature of the baby steps, is you let go of some things that maybe you like or you wish you could keep, but it's the greater good, right? You're doing it all for the greater good, so I would do this deal.
9: How much do you guys make?
11: $7,800 a month.
9: Fantastic.
11: After tax.
9: So if you sold the truck, threw that amount at the smaller debts, you have that debt remaining with your income, how quickly would you guys be out of this whole thing completely debt-free?
11: Probably 4 to 6 months.
9: Wow.
10: Love that.
9: We're talking like by Christmas.
11: Yes.
9: Christmas is going to hit different. And then by the springtime, you'll likely have your fully funded emergency fund, right?
11: I would hope so.
9: Think about that, man. By summer of 27, you guys have no consumer debt. You got $20,000, $25,000 sitting in a high-yield savings account. How quickly could you go save up and go buy yourself a nice truck?
11: Probably within 2 or 3 months.
9: We're talking like 1 year from now, you're in a totally different phase of life. You're a guy who happens to life instead of life happening to him, and you can save up $2,000 a month and go buy a $20,000 truck 10 months later. That's crazy. You see that future ahead of you?
11: Yes. And we paid off about $80,000 or $70,000 in the last two and a half years.
9: Oh, wow. So this is the home stretch.
11: Yeah.
9: So this is just you going, hey, let's not make this any harder than it has to be. Let's get rid of this truck. There's more trucks where it came from. So I feel real good about you selling this thing. It's not a horse. It doesn't have a soul. It's got horse power, though, I'll tell you that much.
10: You know, I just love calls like this because it reminds me, I read a book by Hoda Kotb. It's called Jump and Find Joy. Anyway, in the book, she's talking about how you can be going through life and you can just stop and go, you know what? I don't want to keep going down this path. I just want to stop and make a change. And I love stories like this because this guy, he's gone, was going through life and he was like, you want to know what? I don't like this. let me stop. Let's just throw all the cards up in the air and start going down a different path. And now you look, he's paid off $80,000. He's about to sell a truck. It's, you can just stop and go, this doesn't feel right. And I want to go in a different direction. And I just love that. And we have the plan to help people do that. And they do it every day. And I always like to say the time is going to pass anyway. So you have the luxury and you have the option to do
9: that. Where do you want to be 2 years from now?
10: Yeah.
9: You want to still be in debt?
10: Yes. God willing, you have 2 years in front of you. And if you can do the same, you could be the same. You could be worse off or you could be better. And all of that has to do with people in a moment just going, I'd like to make a change. I'd like to just stop. I'd like to get off this ride, and I'd like to get on this ride, please.
9: This ride is not fun anymore. Is there a different one?
10: Is there a different one? This ride is making me sick. I'd like to get on a better one.
9: It's the same person in the mirror who made all those bad decisions. Same guy's going to make the good
10: ones. Yes, yes. Please do it. I love stories like Donald and the calls we've gotten earlier. It's so worth it, guys. You
9: can do this. And somebody out there is going to get a sweet truck from Donald.
10: I know that's right. At a great price.

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1: Hi, George. Hi, Jay. Thanks for having me.
0: Sure. So, how can we help?
1: I had a question. So I'm just getting into baby step number 6. I paid off all my consumer debt. I have the emergency fund, and I'm investing for my retirement.
2: Way to go.
1: Here's the situation on my house. I bought this house 3 years ago. It was from my in-laws at the time. They're no longer my in-laws. I bought the house from them. They had solar put on the house prior to me buying it. When I bought the house, I told them, I said, I'm buying the house. I don't want to assume the solar loan, though, and we'll keep the solar in your guys' name. I'll continue to make the payments on it, which okay. I've been doing. Now I'm entering baby step 6. I did a title search on my house. After I purchased the house, the solar company put the lien on it for the equipment on the roof against my former in-laws. I owe $32,000. Well, the solar loan is $32,000. I owe $92,000 on my house. I'm wondering, do I pay off my house or do I pay off the solar, since regardless, at the end of the day, when I go to sell the house, I'm going to have to pay off the solar anyways.
0: What's the situation with the ex-in-laws? Do you still communicate with them?
1: Here and there. I have it set up to auto pay on the solar account every single month, so I don't really have to deal with that in like the aspect of sending them money, but I'm still on good terms with them.
0: Okay, but you're making the payments?
1: Correct.
0: So what was the deal with them? It sounds like they got the best deal here. You're
2: right.
0: Making the payments. There's a lien on your house, but it's in their name. But there's really no risk on their part.

0: because the lien is against the collateral is your house.
1: The it's a equipment lien, so it's not against the house. It's just against the equipment on the roof.
0: So they could and come repo the equipment?
2: Why not?
1: Theoretically, I have like a moral obligation, and I made that agreement with them that, hey, I'm going to make the payments on this. I'm just not going to assume it. And that's where I'm at right now, and I've continued to make those payments for over a year and a half after the divorce.
0: I'm guessing they don't have the money to pay this off?
1: Correct. They do not.
2: I'm trying to understand why. I know it's spilled milk, but I'm trying to understand why you would agree to make the payments. Like, why you would go that far but not say, I don't want anything to do with it, period. Do you see what I'm saying?
1: Yeah, I get that. And it was at the end of the day, when I went to purchase, I tried to see if I could get out of the solar agreement. I couldn't. Uh-huh. I didn't want to assume it to put more debt on myself and put more stuff on my credit. And so I just, at that time, I was good with them. I was good with my ex-wife at that time. I was like, yeah, I'll continue to make the payments on this. And I made that agreement with them. I have a lot of respect for them. Marriage didn't end on bad terms or anything. And I don't want to screw their credit over by saying, screw it, I'm done paying it.
0: Do you know if this lien is actually real and recorded on your home? Because sometimes they use this as a scare tactic and it's not actually valid.
1: It is real and it's recorded on the home because I owned a couple parcels. And when I split and sold one of my parcels at the beginning of this year, it was an issue on it. And they were trying to say, well, you can't sell it until you pay off that lien. And I was like, well, it's an equipment lien. And then they ended up letting me sell the property that was attached to it. So now when I go to sell the house, it's going to be an issue with selling the house.
0: When do you plan on selling the house?
1: Probably in the next 2 to 3 years.
2: Okay. I kind of think you have to think of this as though you bought the house in any other way other than the way that you bought it. If you'd bought the house in any other way, you would have assumed all of this, and it would be on you to take this over anyway. So correct. I think I'd have to just treat it that way.
0: And you're already making the payments.
2: Right.
0: So you have the money to pay this off?
1: It would drain my emergency fund.
0: How much is in there?
1: In my emergency fund, it's around like 38 to 40.
0: Okay.
1: Some of that's in a high yield savings, and then some of that is in, I have an account that I just have like for my house, where all my bills for my house go out of it. I put money into that every month.
0: Okay.
2: I think it would simplify your life.
0: Yeah, I would just pay it off today and then rebuild the emergency fund and then begin attacking the mortgage with any extra margin. You may not have to pause investing. It sounds like you could do this all pretty quickly and kind of just restart from scratch here.
2: Yeah, I'm just curious, what's the percentage on that loan for those solar panels?
1: So, and that's the other thing. So my home loan, I own $91,000. My payment on it is $1,000 a month. I have 9 years and 4 months left on it, and so that's a 4.5%. The solar is $32,000, it's 2.9%, and I don't know exactly. The maturity date is in 2046.
2: Yeah, it's like, let's get this out of our life. I would.
1: Okay.
0: It stinks because you worked hard to save all that money up. You had an agreement with these in-laws. Then there were the ex-in-laws. And I'm guessing there was nothing in the divorce agreement about the ex-in-laws loan, right?
1: No, there wasn't.
0: It was just sort of a verbal?
1: Kind of verbal part of the thing. And that's where I'm like, I know I could just stop paying it tomorrow if I really wanted. And I don't feel right doing that.
2: No.
1: I looked into trying to do like a solar exit company, and I couldn't find one that was like really a reputable one that I didn't feel like I was getting a scam vibe from.
0: Well, here's my thinking, because my guess is they act like a debt relief company where they tell you, hey, stop making payments, and then we'll negotiate with them. It'll tank your credit, but you can get half off, something like that. So I'm wondering if you can negotiate with the solar company at this point and explain the situation and see if they might settle for a lower amount.
1: Yeah, well, and that's the other issue is the solar company, it's out of business, so now it's just It's just through the lending company, which is still in business. So it's a mess.
0: Even with the lender, you might see if you can negotiate.
1: Yeah.
0: And say, hey, I sort of, adopted this solar loan. Here was the agreement. If you're willing to take, $25,000, I'll pay it off today. Write you a check.
2: It's worth a try.
1: Yeah.
0: I would at least try that. Worst they can say is no.
1: Correct.
0: So that would be the route I go, but I would not make extra mortgage payments until the solar loan is taken care of. And I like your point, it's too much to rob you of your peace to go, well, I'm going to let it get repoed, be on my roof, taking down the solar and affecting my credit or whatever it would do. Who knows? Oh, that's messy. Ex-in-laws. That's about as messy as it gets. James is in Baton Rouge up next. What's going on, James?
3: Hey, so I have we're in the middle of our debt payoff, and we have a car. And I guess basically my question is, from kind of the Ramsey perspective, if interest rates matter or if it's just best to get rid of a debt.
2: Yeah, there's two prime methods that people tend to think about when they're paying off debt. One is an avalanche method, where they are thinking about the interest rate in terms of which debt to pay off first. And then there's the snowball method, which is the one that George and I and everybody at Ramsey suggests, where you're looking at the debts in term of balance, full balance owed. And so when you really look at a person who is interested in paying off all of their debt, the data does show that the debt snowball method is the way to go. And people have the most amount of success in paying off all of their debt if they use the debt snowball. And the reason for that is you get small wins quickly. Right. And so that's what I would say when it comes to paying off debts. Tell us about yours.
3: Well, me and my wife, we started our payoff or our debt journey about 2 years ago. We reached the point where we paid off everything but the house, the student loans, and the car.
2: Okay.
3: And we built up about 6 months of an emergency fund.
2: Why did you stop at? Why did you stop without doing the car and the student loan?
3: Well, not that we stopped. We're kind of in the middle of that.
2: But you stopped to build up the savings, is what I'm saying.
3: Yeah. Well, my thought process on that was, all of those are with percentages that, you know, we started our journey in the secular world. I was getting most of my advice from, you know, other financial people. And so in our mind, it was get everything paid off that we can't beat in the market, right? And then build from there.
2: Okay.
0: So how much do you have in savings?
3: Savings about $15,000.
0: And okay. What's left on the student loans?
3: The student loans are actually fairly fresh. My wife just graduated last year. I was working her through school. And
0: what's the balance?
3: About $30,000.
0: And the car loan?
3: About
0: $18,000. Okay. I'd get rid of that car loan and use most of that emergency fund and just follow the baby steps as is. And it's because they work. And I know it's scary to lose your savings, but what you're really gaining is traction on the debt-free journey.
2: Let's give them a copy of the Total Money Makeover to read.
0: Hang on the line. We'll send it your way.
3: Thank you.
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6: ABC News, I'm Chuck Sievertson. President Trump says he's losing faith in the Iran negotiations after having described the talks for some time as optimistic and saying Iran desperately wants to make a deal. On Iran's military,
7: we have obliterated their military capacity. Again, they've got some left. But soon they won't have some left.
6: Rising oil prices worsen worries about inflation squeezing the bond market. Huge spring profits reported by the American oil companies. The president taking credit for what he calls a deal with Israel and Hamas. Hamas says it will disarm only if a Palestinian state is created, something Israel adamantly rejects. Spain's government and local officials say about 60,000 migrants crossed the border entering a Spanish region from Morocco. Local officials say about 48,000 have gone back voluntarily. This migrant says there are no opportunities in Morocco. He says, I want to stay, but
8: your people don't want us.
6: This is ABC News. Federal regulators are going full throttle on this.
9: No driver, no problem for Chloe Hu, who took a ride in a Zoox in Las Vegas.
10: It's kind of scary at the first time, but like when I just got used to it, it's really cool and chilling. Like, I really love the music and how you can, like, adjust temperature.
9: But there's little else she can control. Amazon Zoox vehicles have no steering wheel, no pedals. Jonathan Morrison of the National Highway Traffic Safety Administration says Zoox got an exemption from the rules, but
11: we have the ability to pull the exemption if we see unreasonably, say, risky behavior on the road.
9: Dave Packer, ABC News.
6: Florida man now faces manslaughter charges in the death of his neighbor. His story: he mistook the neighbor for a bear and fatally shot him. Police in New Jersey on the hunt for several Pokemon card thieves who targeted several stores over the past few months. The latest grab and go reported around 1:45 a.m. on Wednesday. The cards rumored to be worth thousands. Chuck Sievertson, ABC News.
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22: Here's your weather forecast from the Platte Valley Bank Weather Center. With some hazy sunshine, temps today will get to the low and mid-90s. Some of that haze will linger this evening, otherwise clear. Lows upper 50s, low 60s. For this weekend, Saturday, highs middle and upper 90s, 100 to 105 on Sunday. A hot, dry start to the month of August. Clear nights ahead with lows this weekend, middle and upper 60s. Mid-90s on Monday, only low 80s Tuesday. Meteorologist Don Watzel on KNEB.
0: Welcome back to the Ramsey Show in the Fairwinds Credit Union Studio. I'm George Camel here with Jade Warshaw. Stacy is up next in Tampa, Florida. What's going on, Stacy?
23: Hi, George and Jade. Thank you for accepting my call. Actually, I'm trying to keep from going back to a shelter.
0: Oh my goodness, a homeless shelter?
23: I recently got out of it about 3-4 months ago. I managed to save $500 since I got out of there. But I owe the IRS in child support, and child support has already put in, as I called them, I made a mistake to call the IRS and child support thinking that I could start with payments with them, but now they're wanting each one was $750 a month.
0: So IRS wants $750 a month, and child support is $750 a month.
23: Yeah.
0: Okay.
2: When you called,
23: the kind of money I cannot afford.
2: When you called them, what were you hoping to do?
23: I mean, I figure I could maybe $201, and the other one maybe $300.
2: Okay.
0: So you thought it'd be a much lower payment, and they said nope. This is what it's going to be.
23: Yes.
0: Wow.
23: Are
0: you working right now?
23: I'm at shelter. I am.
0: Okay, what are you doing for work, and how much do you make?
23: I'm a front desk for a surgeon's receptionist. And I make $2,500, give or take, a month after taxes.
0: Okay.
2: Is that 40 hours a week?
23: Yeah.
0: All right. What's your living situation right now?
23: I'm currently renting a high-efficiency house.
0: How much is that a month?
23: That's all I can afford currently. $1,000.
0: Okay. So $1,000 a month, and then if you owed this child support and IRS, that's $1,500 extra, which is all of your income gone, and you haven't even put food on the table.
23: Or my phone, or my bus pass, because I don't have a vehicle either. That's why I'm trying to save money.
0: How are you getting to work right now?
23: I'm literally starting to bus route. I take the bus.
0: Okay. Oh my goodness, I'm so sorry. Mm-hmm. What happened that got you into this situation originally?
23: Mental health, nervous breakdowns. I have 39 years of trauma.
0: Oh, wow.
23: So I unfortunately keep going into depression and attempt suicide. And
0: do you have medical support right now?
23: From the state. Yes, that's the other thing I need to bring it into. I have to go to therapy every week to keep me going. That's the reason I came to Florida, to run away from all my trauma. I literally came to Florida about 6-7 months ago. No, about a year, actually. Now that I think about it, I just spent like 8 months in the shelter. So, it's been tough, but I refuse to go back to a shelter. I've never been, and I never want to do it again. Mm. That one time was more than enough, and I need to get mentally healthy and pay off my debt.
0: How much debt do you owe total?
23: Give or take about $35,000 between the IRS and the child support.
0: Okay. And is there a judgment against you for these?
23: Yes, because in the divorce, my ex-husband owed property taxes, so they gave them to me, and he took my 401k, my pension, my house, my car. He took everything because of a nervous breakdown.
0: Wow. So I have your, now his, your wages are being garnished for these payments to the IRS and child support?
23: Not yet. They are in the process of it. Not with the IRS. I mean, the IRS right now, currently, I'm trying to make like $50 payments here and there whenever I can. Mm-hmm. Since they removed me from the, what is it called, where they don't give you, just when I was in the shelter, I was desperate and I called them and I told them my situation. And they put me on something where they do not charge me interest for a little bit while
0: like
23: I was in
0: deferment.
23: The shelter.
0: Mm-hmm.
23: Yeah. And but when I started saving money and I wanted to, you know, get started and catch up on everything, I called them up and I told them, okay, so I'm currently working. I want to make payment plan that I can afford so I can pay off this debt. They removed me from that no interest thing. The gentleman that I spoke to, he told me that he was going to, I was like, no, don't do anything right now. It's like, I'm literally just out of the shelter. I'm just not getting on my feet. I need a little bit of time. But unfortunately, the gentleman went ahead and removed me from that. So now I'm starting to create interest once again on the IRS. And with the child support, I called them and I told them that was again a payment plan. And they told me, and I also modified my child support because I cannot no longer afford $500 a month.
0: Yeah, that's a huge chunk of your income.
23: My income has gone down.
0: So they should adjust that, and I would fight for that.
2: Can you get that before?
23: They said 2028 is when they can do a modification because they sent the paperwork to the shelter. However, the shelter either returned it, misplaced it. I don't know, but I did not get the paperwork. So now they're saying because they sent me the paperwork to the shelter and I never responded, I'm no longer eligible for them to modify my child support.
0: Okay. Do you have a social worker that you're connected to?
23: For the shelter, yes, I do have a social worker.
0: I would lean on them to see what resources are available, what programs are available to help you get your head above water right now and even fight for you because you're doing a lot. You're doing a lot to just try to fight these things, pay what you can, go to work every day. So in my mind, number one, you got to take care of you. Because if you don't have your mental health and physical health, you can't go to work. And if you can't go to work, you don't have an income. If you don't have an income, we're going to be back in the shelter. So that's how I would prioritize it. And you need to put food on the table first. So here's what you need to focus on with your $2,500 a month. The four walls. Food, utilities, housing, transportation. Like your bus pass. And that might mean we don't have a car for the foreseeable future. But at least we can keep the bills paid, the lights on, we can eat. And beyond that, insurance. Any insurance you have to pay, let's make sure we have that covered. And if that means you can't pay whoever else, that's tough cookies. And we can deal with the ramifications of that later. But the IRS is the one that is not going to go away. And so we want to get them off our back and see if they can lower that payment. It sounds like you've tried to talk to them. They haven't been super reasonable. But you simply do not have the money to pay. So at some point, they're going to have to give in and go, all right, $300 a month is what we'll take on a payment plan. And same with the child support.
23: I did, when they sent me the court documents indicating that they were going to start segregating my check from child support, I did appeal for it and explain my situation once again. So I'm still waiting on that. I just did that last week, the appeal.
2: In the meantime, look for whatever extra work that you can be doing that's within walking distance, that's within bus pass distance. Even a couple hundred extra dollars in your pocket is going to go a really, really long way to make you feel a little bit more secure in all this.
0: Even asking at work, is there extra work I can do, overtime, come in on the weekends, anything to bring in a couple extra $100, that is breathing room for you. We're wishing you the best.

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0: 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Christy, welcome to the show.
1: Thank you. Thank you so much for having me, George and Jane.
0: Absolutely. How can we help?
1: Well, ultimately, our question is about paying for college for three kids. First, we want to thank you. We want to thank Total Money Makeover. Back in 2009, my husband and I paid off $92,000 in debt in 22 months.
0: Wow.
1: Amazing.
0: The
1: debt snowball. So thank you. That set us on a pretty good financial path, but not perfect because, like I said, our question is about paying for college. We have three kids. One is in her second year of college. One is going to be a senior. One is a freshman. And we're okay right now, but we're going to run out, basically. So our question is ultimately, what's the best path? We have some investments, and we want to know what the best path would be.
0: All right.
2: Are there any scholarships involved? Are they working? Tell us all the components that need to come together.
1: Sure.
2: Aside from just you guys' cash.
1: Sure. Our oldest is in, she'll be a sophomore. She did get a number of three scholarships, smaller scholarships, but basically we're paying almost full price. And our middle daughter did get a nice sports scholarship. She'll be a senior in high school.
2: Okay.
1: But we already know she has a nice sports scholarship, which will pay for a little over half, but okay. It's out of state, so it's still going to be.
2: It's out of state?
1: Yeah.
2: Okay.
1: So it's still going to be around 20 per year. And then our son is a freshman in high school, kind of unknown. So
2: okay.
1: We're just going, like when we run the numbers, we're just like, we're in Virginia. We're going to pay, basically full. We're just trying to be conservative and assume
2: yes.
1: We're going to pay full price.
2: Okay.
1: We don't know, though.
2: The biggest thing here is college choice, right? So going out of state, although there's a scholarship there, that's a big deal. And so I'd want to know, are there any other schools offering anything? Because once you have, as an athlete, I can tell you, once you have one school, it kind of does kind of open up the doors with some other schools of the same stature.
1: Yeah.
2: So I would be looking into that.
1: Okay.
2: And then the other thing is,
1: we are in state, nothing as of now.
2: Okay. Keep looking.
1: So, yeah.
2: Because if she's also a good student, she might find that she can get academic schools and then walk on to the team that she wants to do. I had that option too. So if sports is a thing, but she's also smart, I think there might be other ways you can play that to where she can still play,
1: okay.
2: Still have better scholarships and be in state.
0: Because if in state is 15 a year and you're paying full price, that's still cheaper than your half off out of state school.
2: Right. And I got to say this when it comes to sports. If she stops playing, she can lose her scholarship. Like if she does freshman year, she's like, Mom, it's too much. I hate the team. I hate the coach. Whatever.
1: Right.
2: It doesn't play. Now she doesn't have any money and she's in an out-of-state school. So I just want to make all those things there. Now with the freshman coming up, obviously we need to start looking at maybe can we do community college first and do those gen eds there, right? So I think there's some things that we can tweak with the senior and with the freshman so that we're not spending way more than we need to and we won't run out of money as quickly. And then there's the other part where it's like, can they work a little bit? Can they start saving up a little bit to put towards this and have some skin in the game as well?
1: Yes, and they actually are. They
2: good.
1: Actually, all three have jobs.
0: Good.
2: Okay, good.
0: So how much do you guys have that you could utilize that is non-retirement money?
1: Okay, so, that's our question. So, long story short, after we, did our debt snowball, we were in a good financial position, we moved from Connecticut to Virginia, and the house we bought was a foreclosure because it was a good deal. We fixed up. We did pretty well on it. And building our dream home became possible because of that. And so what we did was kind of Ramsey inspired, not kind of, totally Ramsey inspired. We sold the house that we had fixed up, and we moved with the three. They were really little then, so it was much easier, but we moved into a two-bedroom condo while we built our dream home. And
2: this seems like a long story to tell us something simple.
3: How much do you have, Christy?
2: Not that we don't want to hear it, but
1: for college,
3: just in general,
1: is that what you're saying?
3: Because we can just look at your assets and go, okay, how much do you have that is non-retirement that we have access to? That could be stocks, that could be savings, whatever it is.
1: Well,
3: could you sell a property? Is that what you're getting at?
1: Well, yes. Well, that's kind of what I was getting at. The condo that we lived in, we kept, and we have rented for the last 11 years. It's been wonderful, a great investment. It is worth $415, and we owe $130 on it.
2: Okay.
1: And so our question is, should we sell that condo? And basically, I mean, we would have more than enough to pay for college at that
2: college
1: point.
2: College fund,
3: You'll walk away with like $250,000 that becomes the college fund.
1: Right. Or it's been a very good investment.
2: Where's the condo? You know, is it even in Virginia?
1: Right nearby us. Yeah.
2: Oh, it's by you. Okay.
3: What is it cash flow after all expenses and the mortgage is paid, all of that?
1: We get about $1,000 a month.
3: Okay. Where is that money going right now?
1: To college.
3: Okay. So when you say to college, where is the current college savings?
1: 529s.
3: Great. How much is in the 529s across all of them?
1: After we paid for our first year of our first daughter, we are down to about 20 left, and that will get us through that, plus what we're putting in. We're putting in $1,000 from the condo, plus from our monthly budget, another $1,000. So between the two, we can pay for another full year, and then our second daughter goes in, and we can get about halfway through that year, and then we're going to run out of that 529.
3: Okay.
2: It almost feels like a bit of a no-brainer, I think, to me, because knowing that there's two behind you that are coming, I would, you know, and the condo's cool. It's cash flowing. It's not like it's like changing your life, the $1,000 a month. But in many ways, this is the college fund that you should have been building from the beginning.
1: Yeah.
3: So I know you love it. And now what you can see is, hey, this was kind of a secret blessing.
2: Yeah.
3: This helped us cash flow college. None of the kids are going to have student loans. But that also means we need to reset the conversation with the kids, that we're not about to walk into the mall and just buy whatever we want and go to whatever school we want.
1: We are
3: going into this store with a shopping list. Here's what we can do. Here's what we're not going to get. Because if you give a kid carte blanche to go anywhere in the world, they're going to choose anywhere in the world. When you tell them, hey, we're going to cover 4 years at an in-state school, and you're going to work your tail off and apply for scholarships and grants, now we're all in agreement on what the plan
2: is. You guys set the budget ahead of time and make them align to the budget. Because my guess is you probably want to take some of this money and chuck it towards your current home, right? Get that paid off.
3: And your freshman's not going to be happy about this because he saw the other siblings get to do whatever the flip they wanted. Right? There's going to be a little bit of, it's not fair.
1: Right.
3: Why'd they get to go out of state?
1: Yeah. No, I got you. And that's definitely, we are already having those conversations.
2: Yeah.
3: Good. And here's the math on this, Christy. You sell that condo, you pocket $250 in a high yield savings account even, that'll net you about $700 a month just from the interest off of that, with no hassle, no landlording, plus your $250 principal.
1: And then just take from that and pay as we go?
3: Exactly.
1: Okay.
3: Now you could shovel a lot of that into the 529. It doesn't have a whole lot of time to grow and have the, you know, compound growth, but it's still nice to have that grow for the next 4 years for your high schooler.
1: Right. And we do get in Virginia a nice tax break.
3: That's great. On top of the tax-free withdrawals for qualified education expenses, that's personally what I would do. And the 529 plan is great for that because there's no income limits. The contribution limits are virtually unlimited. And so that becomes your glorified college savings account, that condo. So I would grieve it, say goodbye to the condo, get rid of the renters as soon as you can, and enjoy debt-free education for all three of those kiddos. It'll be worth it.

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2: 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I'm Steve White.
3: The North American Manure Expo showcases technology taking some of the guesswork out of manure application. The University of Nebraska played host to the event in Wayne this week. Joe Sanford with the University of Wisconsin-Platteville says real-time sensors can measure nutrients as manure moves through a tanker or drag line, giving farmers a better handle on what's actually going on the field.
4: What the system basically does in real time, that manure is pumping through, that light's shining, we're getting readings, and we're getting thousands of readings per second in terms of total nitrogen, ammonium, phosphorus, and potassium.
3: Sanford says the strongest results so far are with nitrogen. While researchers continue to fine-tune phosphorus and potassium readings, the goal is to help farmers apply nutrients by rate, not just acres per gallon. The data can also help producers make more precise fertilizer applications. Big equipment can mean big soil compaction problems, especially with heavy manure tank sprayers and spring field work. Also at the Manure Expo, Jay Crayon-Brink of AgriBrink says managing tire pressure is one way to reduce the damage and protect soil structure.
5: Compaction is your number one yield robber. If it's not, it's right up there. And it's something we really got to start addressing, because we're getting equipment that's getting larger and larger. And there's three components to compaction. There's weight, moisture, and pressure.
3: Crayon-Brink says AgriBrink developed a system that lets operators quickly lower tire pressure when they enter the field and build pressure back up while moving to the next load. He says that can reduce compaction, improve efficiency, and help tires last longer. You're listening to the Rural Radio Network.
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12: Here's your weather forecast from the Platte Valley Bank Weather Center. With some hazy sunshine, temps today will get to the low and mid-90s. Some of that haze will linger this evening, otherwise clear. Lows upper 50s, low 60s. For this weekend, Saturday, highs middle and upper 90s. 100 to 105 on Sunday, a hot, dry start to the month of August. Clear nights ahead with lows this weekend, middle and upper 60s. Mid-90s on Monday, only low 80s Tuesday. Meteorologist Don Watzel on KNEB.
13: Well, that's built and trained on proven Ramsey principles, and today we're going to break down one of the questions we received this week. Here it is. Why should I set aside 15% to retirement before paying off my mortgage?
14: I love this question. We get this a lot. And one of the reasons is compound interest is really time sensitive, right, guys? And your mortgage isn't going anywhere, but the time in the market is going somewhere. We want you to capitalize on that and spend as much time in the market as you can. A dollar invested today is worth far more than a dollar invested 5 years from now. So important there. And the truth is your mortgage has a fixed payoff date regardless of when you attack it extra hard. Of course, we want you to do that at some point, but
13: yeah. Because the thing is, if you just made minimum payments on your mortgage on a 15-year, it's gone in 15 years.
14: Which is still way better.
13: So we need to be investing because there's no guaranteed sort of fixed forced savings plan there like there is with your mortgage.
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13: So it is wise to do both, and the Ramsey plan lets you do both. We recommend investing 15% once you're debt-free with an emergency fund. Any extra money you can put towards college or extra on the mortgage. And if you do it our way, you have a reasonable house payment, 25% of take-home, you'll have extra to do all of this stuff with. And then once the mortgage is paid off, you can invest 20, 30, 40, 50% to your heart's delight,
14: right,
13: and maximize your wealth.
14: The problem is if you skip investing and you pay the mortgage faster, you arrive at a paid-for house, which is kind of nice, but then your retirement is very thin, and that doesn't feel very good either.
13: You're
14: scrambling to catch up. So there's a way to do this, guys, and the Ramsey plan lets you do both.
13: So check out Ask Ramsey. It'll walk you through your financial goals based on your specific situation. 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Braylon is in Austin, Texas up next. Braylon, welcome to the show.
15: Hi, thank you so much for taking my call. My boyfriend loves this show, and I've been debating back and forth on a life update, upgrade, I would say, a car upgrade.
14: Okay.
15: Specifically.
13: Tell us more.
15: Yes. So I'm really wanting to upgrade to a luxury car. I do work in real estate, so clients see my car from time to time. Right now, I drive a 2021 Toyota Camry, and there's quite nothing wrong with it, and I do not have a car payment. But I've had a really good year the last 2 years in real estate, and I'm wanting an upgrade, so I wanted to hear y'all's thoughts.
14: I want to know the number one driver. Is the number one driver, I have the money to do this and I earned it? Or is the number one driver, I'm a real estate agent and I want people to think that I do really well, so I want to drive a really nice car?
15: It's honestly split 50-50. Like, when I get in a car, I want to feel like I'm in something really updated and I have worked really hard and I know I deserve that. And there's a little bit of that too. Yeah, I do want people to know that they're well taken care of and, you know, I'm a great real estate agent.
13: Okay. What's this car going to cost?
15: Around $70,000.
13: And what are you making a year?
15: So far this year, I've made $280,000.
13: Whoa,
14: good job.
15: Thank you. Last year, I did $428,000.
14: So you didn't need the car to smash it at real estate.
13: Yeah, there's people driving luxury cars that suck at real estate.
14: Uh-huh.
13: I just want to let
14: you
13: know
14: that.
13: So
14: good job.
13: I don't want you to think that
14: Thank
13: the
14: you.
13: Car is the difference maker, that you're going to get clients. You're already doing it in your Camry. So clearly, nobody's reaching out to you because of your cool car. Is what I'm trying to say.
15: Thank you.
13: So I want to free you of that. That no matter what car you drive, you're just a really good real estate agent who helps people.
14: Yeah. The question is, do you have 70,000 saved?
15: My net worth right now, my boyfriend does all my investing for me. So shout out Joe. He's listening right now.
14: Wait, did you say your boyfriend does all your investing for you?
15: Yeah.
14: Just as a guy, or is he a
13: is he just like a finance nerd and he's like, hey, I'll get
15: no,
13: you set
15: he
13: up?
15: Just like loves. Yeah, he just loves investing. He works in like investment properties.
14: And you know, do you know how it's being invested, or you're just like, here you go, Joe, you got it?
15: I do. I'm sat next to him when he does it. He's teaching me. So
14: okay.
15: I taught my friends too.
13: Okay.
14: I'm a little concerned, but let's move on to the next topic.
13: So what is your net worth?
15: My net worth is at 380 right now.
14: Good job.
13: Your total. Okay. So where did all the money go?
15: What do you mean?
13: Because you said you made 428 last year, but your net worth is 380.
15: We had some big purchases like last year, I guess. I'm not quite sure, to be honest.
14: Your net worth is 380, or you have 380 in invested?
15: I have my net worth.
14: Okay.
15: I don't know. This would be a Joe question, to be honest.
14: Well, that's why I wanted to make sure, because I know Joe
13: picture.
14: Was helping.
13: Net worth is assets minus liabilities.
15: He says my net worth is 380. I told him I was calling today. I was like asking him all these questions.
13: So you said we had big purchases. What does that mean?
15: I bought him World Cup tickets for his birthday.
13: Wow.
14: But that's not...
13: Okay.
14: That shouldn't be... I mean, it's expensive, but to George's point, if you made four something last year...
13: Like, where did all that go?
14: Say again?
15: I had to pay taxes.
14: Yes, that's true. Okay, so let me ask you these questions. How much do you have in liquid cash?
15: I'm not sure.
14: See, this is why I don't like Joe doing this, because you
13: if you have
14: need
13: to go,
14: to know
13: I gotta ask
14: numbers.
13: Joe for how
14: yes.
13: much I have in checking, we have a problem.
14: Yeah.
13: What is in your checking / savings across those two?
15: Probably around 70 right now in my checking. But then I have about 40, maybe 80 invested into Roth.
14: 40
15: I'm
14: or 80?
15: I'm on the numbers right now, and I don't have I don't have the sheet in front of me, but we have a sheet of
14: okay.
15: it.
14: Okay. Braylon, this is what I'm going to say to you. This is aside from the car. I really want you to know you work really hard. You're really good at your job. You make a lot of money for a single individual. You should know where all your dollars are, especially if you're saying you want to buy a luxury vehicle. One of the caveats to being able to really spending that kind of money and feeling good about it is knowing that I am a keeper of the funds. Like, I know how I'm spending my money. I know where every dime is going. You want that backing this purchase, because that lets me know that you, not Joe, but you are a financially responsible adult. And so I want you to have that clarity on your numbers to feel really good about it. I don't want you to have to go to him and say, Joe, what do you think? I want you to be able to look
15: definitely.
14: At the numbers. You know what I'm saying? You deserve that
15: definitely.
14: With all the work you've put into this. Okay.
15: And this is new. Like, I just started this the last 2 years. So I am still learning, and I didn't learn, like, no one taught me about money. Really
14: I totally get it.
15: He's the first one, and it is overwhelming, you know, working as much as I do and then having to learn about it all this.
14: But 2 years,
15: we're in the process.
14: But I'm going to push you on this. I'm going to push you on this. It doesn't take 2 years to do a budget and be able to look and say, here's how much I have in savings and here's how much I have in my checking. That doesn't take 2 years. I want you to know those numbers tonight.
13: And you help people with numbers all day long in real estate. You know how much your clients have in savings, but you don't know how much you have.
15: Okay, wait, he sent it to me. He's listening right now.
14: Good old
13: okay,
14: Joe.
13: Good.
15: Okay, like, in my checking, I have 50.
13: Okay,
14: good.
15: In high yields, I have about 5. That was a deduction because of tax. You had to move stuff over to pay. I obviously had a big chunk to pay on that. Robinhood is actually 300.
13: 300,000 invested?
15: Yes.
14: Okay, I thought so. Okay. I thought that was your retirement.
13: We're not going to touch invested money. So let's use future income. But here's the parameter. You're not going to buy a brand new car right now, even if you had 70
15: that
13: grand to spend
15: on it. That was my question, too, is like leasing, financing.
13: No.
15: What are y'all thoughts on that?
13: No chance.
14: No lease.
13: You're going to pay
14: no
13: cash,
14: finance.
13: And you're going to buy a used luxury car.
14: And it sounds like you've got maybe around 45 to spend, because what I'd want for you, if you said 50 in checking, 5 in high yield savings, and the rest is invested, I'd be thinking, okay, I want 3 to 6 months of expenses that's liquid. So I would move whatever 6 months of your expenses are into that high yield savings. That's an emergency fund. And then whatever is left, that's kind of your car fund.
13: And I would separate the two. Open up a different high yield savings account called car fund. And once you have, let's say, 40, 50 grand in there, you go buy yourself a nice used luxury vehicle. So what kind of car are you looking at? I'm sure you already know exactly the make, model, and trim level.
15: I really like the Mercedes GLC coupes or the GLE coupes.
14: Listen, I like this for you.
15: Yeah.
13: So that's 70 grand new, right?
15: Yeah.
13: Here's the good news. Mercedes go down in value heavily. So you can go buy a 2022 version of that. That's still super nice, low mileage, and you can go pay cash for that once you have the money. But you got to get your money in order. Right now it's a mess. You make great money and you got nothing to show for it in savings.
14: Yeah.
13: So let's get control of that before we start buying super nice things.
14: Yeah. And we'll give you a copy of, we'll give you every dollar and we'll give you a copy of the Total Money Makeover. Read that, and you don't need Joe for that. You can do that on your own. And you should.
13: 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She's got this one.

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0: Our scripture of the day, Matthew 6:26. Look at the birds of the air. They do not sow or reap or store away in barns, and yet your heavenly Father feeds them. Are you not much more valuable than they? Mary Kay Ash said, aerodynamically, the bumblebee shouldn't be able to fly, but the bumblebee doesn't know it, so it goes on flying anyway.
1: Is that true? That's
0: I didn't know.
1: Is that true?
0: It must have the aerodynamics
1: built in. You really think it's sitting there thinking about it?
0: I don't think so.
1: I don't know, Mary Kate.
0: All right, I'll take it. It's an interesting thought. I get the principle underneath it, and I respect it. There we go. Speaking of which, Kay is in Houston, Texas. What's going on, Kay?
2: Hey, thanks so much for taking my call today. I appreciate it.
0: Absolutely.
2: Yeah, so I am going through a divorce after leaving an abusive marriage. And I'm underwater every month, and I'm sorry.
0: It's okay.
2: I have two kids, 2 and 10 months, and I'm just trying to figure out how to manage all the costs coming at me.
1: It's a lot.
0: So sorry, Kay.
2: I'm about $5,000 in the hole a month. After doing my budget, once the divorce is finalized, I'll be okay. I'll be like right at where I need to be each month. But right now I'm having to cover my rent on my new apartment, plus my old mortgage and the bills at my marital home. I had to move out of my house.
1: Why are you having to do rent and mortgage? Is he paying anything to the mortgage?
2: He pays half. I'm just giving him half of everything right now. That's what our county's standing orders require, is that I pay half of all of our bills until something else is in place.
0: So everything is 50-50 until the divorce is processed and final?
1: Okay.
2: Just until there's a temporary order in place. So we're working on that with our attorneys, but he's dragging his feet, you know, and making things drag out longer and getting more expensive.
1: Is there a cap on it at all?
2: I'm hoping to have it set in September, mid-September. So I'm hoping by mid-September I can get some clarity on, like, okay, maybe I can stop paying the mortgage and stuff, and then that would give me at least that. Mm-hmm. But at this point, I just.
1: Okay, who's got the kids?
2: I do. I have them full-time.
1: Okay.

0: So, of the 5,000 that you're underwater, tell us how much money that you have to your name that you can spend on the things that are not half of the bills.
1: Like cash, would I have cash on hand?
0: Yeah, I mean,
1: Or
0: is the income being split, or is it just the expenses being split?
1: no, so it's just expenses. So we've each like our income, I'm paying half of the mortgage, like on the website and things like
0: Understood.
1: that. But
0: But you don't get half of the income that you guys shared.
1: no. So I actually make more than him. So I just stopped giving him money essentially.
2: Okay. So how
1: So
2: much are
1: he
2: you
1: makes
2: bringing in every
1: one.
2: month at the, you know, how many pay you get two paychecks or
1: So
2: one paycheck?
1: I usually get two. I stop my retirement, so I'm getting 4230. I get 4240 a month or every 2 weeks, sorry.
2: Okay.
1: So I
2: So we
1: make about
2: got
1: 8400 a month. Okay.
2: 8,400 a month. And then what is the mortgage costing you? You're half of it.
1: 3000.
2: Wow. And then your rent?
1: So right now my rent is 2,000 because I did a short-term lease, but I'm hoping that'll go down a little bit when I find something longer.
2: Okay, so you got 3,400 left after that, and then you get still have all the bills to pay.
1: And that's probably on the house. Let's see, it's $415
0: Okay.
1: about. That's average, and then on me. For water and internet and electricity, it's about 450 right now. But that was because I, long story short, it should go down a little bit.
2: Who
1: Okay.
2: who's living
1: So,
2: at the house?
1: I'm sorry.
2: Who's living at the house right now? Is he still there?
1: Just my spouse. That's it.
2: Just your stuff?
1: Just my spouse.
2: Oh, your
1: Just my spouse
2: spouse.
1: is there.
2: Okay,
0: So I
2: got
0: want to
2: it.
0: make sure I
1: Soon to be ex.
0: understand towards, aside from the mortgage, the other bills that you're on the hook for are 415 for the old house, and then 450 is your kind of utilities and bills for the apartment. So that's
1: Yes.
0: a
1: And we have two car payments. Sorry.
0: okay.
1: So
0: So,
1: one car payment, half of the car payment.
0: and tell us what that is.
1: So his is 750, so half is 750. And then my total car payment is 1300, and I'm paying that on my own right now.
2: Oh my
0: And why
2: goodness.
0: isn't yours part of the half split?
1: Yeah.
0: Why are we
2: Yeah, why are you
0: splitting
2: paying?
0: his car but not splitting your car if this is decided by your state?
1: It hasn't been finalized yet, but the end, like hopefully by September, he will end up covering the home and his
0: No,
1: car,
0: no,
1: and I'll cover my stuff and my car. But right now,
0: you said earlier that whatever the decree was said that you needed to pay, you guys had to split the household expenses, which I sounds like included the cars, and I'm saying why only his car and not your car?
1: Yes. So I was paying only half, and then he told me I needed to pay for my own car. So I
2: Okay,
1: guess
2: so
1: they're telling
2: no.
1: me
2: Either
1: paying
2: the
1: for his
2: state
1: car.
2: says,
0: If you have to follow the law, so does he.
2: why does he get to decide right now?
1: No, that's a good call out.
2: Because here's what
1: I
2: I'm
1: needed to
2: wondering. You said you're
1: pay half.
2: 5,000 in the hole and you make 8,400 bringing in. That means your expenses are th over $13,000 a month?
1: Based on what I put in every dollar, that's what I was getting out.
0: So what are the other,
1: I don't know what I'm doing wrong.
0: let's pretend the 1300, let's split that up now because let's go ahead and do that and say, okay, yeah, we're both on 650 on that. Then what's the other major big ticket things that we're missing?
2: Are there a bunch of other debts that aren't accounted for yet?
1: No, I only have two cars in the house, the mortgage, so there's only two debts. Oh, I have a credit card that I have currently, but I'm paying the minimums on that at the moment. Which the minimum on that is 500 because that's where I've been putting my attorney fees,
2: Okay,
1: which
2: is the
1: that's at
2: car in your name
1: 23,000 at
2: only
1: the moment.
2: and the
1: No,
2: loan?
1: unfortunately, it's not.
2: Okay, because I'm trying to think of a way to get you some breathing room right now, and selling that car is A1.
0: But
1: That's what I was thinking, but
0: you should have breathing room, because if I go through ex everything that you told me and I take all this out, there's still $1,135 there. Now, granted, we haven't done groceries yet, but I'm nowhere
1: I
0: near.
1: am going to counseling regularly at this point, just
0: Okay,
1: due
0: that's
1: to the
0: fair
1: situation.
0: enough.
1: So
0: Yeah.
1: that's $800 a month because it's
0: 800
1: once a week
0: bucks.
1: right now.
0: Okay, so now we're starting to
1: Oh,
0: get in
1: and
0: the red.
1: daycare. Sorry, daycare.
0: Okay,
1: That was the most
0: daycare.
1: important because I did not have that cost prior. but now I have to pay for daycare, and he will not pay for half of
0: it. But again,
1: if we did not have daycare before.
0: But here's the thing. We're either going to play by what the state... If you have to do what the state says, he has to do what the state says. So it's your children.
1: So maybe I should just take out daycare that I'd be paying towards that house.
2: I would be talking to your attorney and saying he's not playing fair.
0: He's not playing fair.
2: So it's on them to force him to play fair. Mm-hmm. It can't just be you texting him saying, please pay.
1: No. Absolutely. No. And that's what we're working on.
2: So let's get with the attorney and then redo the budget based on what you actually have to cover. And that will give you at least a clear picture. And then 45 days from now, we're going to know. And in the meantime, I would be talking to my attorney to see what financial moves I can make legally to try to free up some breathing room, what I can sell, what I can move around. Because going $5,000 a hole in the hole every month is not going to work even for another month and a half.
1: No.
0: If you do what George said you should do, which is split everything and do it fair, you're going to be right at zero. You're not going to be far below, but you're going to be right at it. I do think counseling is really, really important for you. $800, though, right now is really, really high. I'd be trying to see what I can shave off there, or even speak with them and say, hey.
2: And sometimes even your insurance might cover partial or full. And so maybe go through them and see, and maybe cut it down to two or three instead of four or five. Just things like that. Go through the entire budget and see what we can trim right now just to get by. That's all we're trying to do, is just break even.
0: And to your point, go ahead. I was going to say, the things that I would, if you've calculated, this is my half, this is the dollar amount for my half, how you want to allocate it to make sure that you're doing the most important priorities. I think you have the right to do that at this point, because if he doesn't pay his half of the mortgage, that's on him. If he doesn't pay his half of the car, that's on him, right? But you need to make sure the kids get to daycare, right? So I would prioritize it in that way.
2: That puts this hour of The Ramsey Show in the books. Remember, there's ultimately only one way to financial peace, and that's to walk daily with the Prince of Peace, Christ Jesus.

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3: ABC News, I'm Chuck Sievertson. Creating a stir, 60,000 migrants who crossed the border entering a Spanish region from Morocco in the past 24 hours. Though Spain's government and local officials say about 48,000 have gone back voluntarily, the initial wave sparked debate and an accusation from the U.S. chief executive.
4: If we're not in office, our country will be invaded at levels that made Spain look small time.
5: On the ground, officials are describing it as absolute chaos, with the head of the local security force describing it as a border collapse.
3: ABC's Britt Clenett. President Trump says he's losing faith in the Iran negotiations. Rising oil prices worsen worries about inflation. Huge spring profits reported by American oil companies. The president announcing a deal with Israel and Hamas, but Hamas says it will disarm only if a Palestinian state is created, something Israel rejects. This is ABC News. As a heat dome puts around 70 million people under warnings across much of the West, the Pacific Northwest is dealing with heat and wildfires. ABC News forecaster Sam Champion.
6: Oregon may be started on what could be their worst fire season in history. That's how hot and dry it's been here. What makes this worse? Gusts, wind gusts anywhere from 40 to 75 miles per hour.
3: Wildfires driving nearly a quarter million people out of their homes and vacation sites in the south of France. Dangerous waves, high surf spreading for hundreds of miles up and down the California coast. Tropical storm Genevieve has been downgraded from a hurricane, but still causing potentially dangerous conditions. Los Angeles County Fire Lifeguard Division Captain Pono Barnes.
7: Those rip currents that were pulling will be pulling even harder because the bottom is going to be all torn up from that large surf. So I don't see it slowing down. I would say this is going to be one of the busiest summers we've had in a while, yeah.
3: Rock legend Patti Smith met today with Pope Leo at the Vatican. Chuck Sievertson, ABC News.
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9: Here's your weather forecast from the Platte Valley Bank Weather Center. With some hazy sunshine, temps today will get to the low and mid-90s. Some of that haze will linger this evening, otherwise clear. Lows upper 50s, low 60s. For this weekend, Saturday, highs middle and upper 90s, 100 to 105 on Sunday. A hot, dry start to the month of August. Clear nights ahead with lows this weekend, middle and upper 60s. Mid-90s on Monday, only low 80s Tuesday. Meteorologist Don Watzel on KNEB.

0: Normal is broken. 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I'm George Camel here with Jade Warshaw, taking your calls at 888-825-525. We'll try to help you take the right next step with your life and your money. Sarah is up in New York City. What's going on, Sarah?
1: Hi, thank you for taking my call.
0: Absolutely.
1: My question is, my parents, they're pressuring me to sign a $250,000 HELOC, and I feel very uncomfortable doing it.
0: You should.
1: They already owe me $20,000.
2: Oh, man.
0: So they went, hey, Bank of Sarah hooked us up last time. Let's try to 10X our loan.
2: Why is this even a conversation? Why is this even gone beyond the point of an immediate no?
1: Honestly, they cannot pay their debts. And I'm very worried for my little siblings.
2: Mm. Okay.
0: Because the siblings are living with them. You are not.
1: Yes. No, I'm also living with them as well.
0: Oh, wow.
2: How old are you?
1: Very hectic. I'm 23.
2: Okay, and how old are the siblings?
1: They're 14 and 8.
2: Okay, 14 and 8. And is the HELOC, you said they can't pay their debts, so is the HELOC supposed to be used to pay the debts? Is that the point?
1: Yes. But the thing is, another twist, they already took a HELOC on our primary home. They want to take a HELOC out on their rental property.
2: Oh, boy.
0: What's the rental property worth?
1: It's worth about $950,000.
0: And what do they owe?
1: They owe $250,000.
0: So they got 700 grand sitting in equity in that thing.
1: Yes, but
0: why not sell it?
1: They refuse. I guess they want to keep it in the family, but honestly,
0: there's not going to be anything to keep in the family if they keep this up. They're going to HELOC their way into oblivion to where there's no equity anywhere. And they're going to be forced to sell it one day. So, no. The easy answer is you get to say no.
2: Go back to the kids, though. When you say you're worried about them, in your mind, what do you think is going to happen?
1: I'm worried that there's not going to be any money left for them. And they're
0: like, as far as inheritance?
1: Foreclosed on. Yeah. And then I feel like the primary house is going to get foreclosed on because they have no cash.
2: But they do have here's the problem. What you're saying is likely true. Maybe they will get foreclosed on. Maybe they will destroy any inheritance or anything like that over the course of time. All those things are very possible. So hear me say that, because if they don't change course, they're really setting that path for themselves very clearly.
0: Inheritance is the last thing I'm worried about.
2: Yeah. And the truth is, if they do foreclose, the truth is they do have some assets here that they have at their disposal if they choose to do so. The hard part here is these are grown adults who are going to make their own choices. And the hard part is you just having to sit back and watch despite them maybe having some better, advice, them not taking the advice. That's the hard part. If you had told me, hey, I'm really worried that the kids aren't having food at night or they're, the lights are getting cut off and things like that, I think we'd be in a different discussion right now. But if truly your only worry is, gosh, when we become adults, there's not going to be any inheritance, I don't know that there's much you can do to stop that.
1: Yeah, that's true. I also, I feel like the lights might come off because my parents, they don't work. They're both retired, and they don't have any cash.
2: Well,
1: like, at all.
2: You're there. Are you there without? Yeah. Are you there staying rent free, or what's your deal being there?
1: No, I give them $1,000 every month.
2: So why don't you? Let me say this: instead of you giving them $1,000 in cash, why don't you say, "I will pay the utilities. If I'm going to be there, I'm going to pay the water, so that you know that those things stay on, and maybe the other bits you pay groceries or whatever it is that you're doing." But in this case, I would be hard pressed to be handing somebody my money in cash, hoping that they're doing the right thing with it, which is keeping the utilities on them in the place that I'm living. Yeah.
0: If your family's livelihood is at stake, you need to get involved. And that does not mean you need to loan the money. It means you need to be involved with the budget and paying the bills. And you might need to take responsibility because these grown adults have chosen not to.
2: Why are you living there?
1: Well, I still have like one more class left for college, so I was going to take that class, and then in December I was thinking about moving. I have about $60,000 saved.
2: You want to know what? You want to know what I think? I think that dysfunction is magnetic. And it has a way of pulling us in and pulling us, and not just physically, but even mental. When you're around dysfunction, before you know it, you're starting to act in dysfunctional ways, and you're starting to consider doing things that you know are dysfunctional.
0: It's like a vortex you get sucked into.
2: Like the fact that you're even calling us concerned about what do I do here lets me know, man, this dysfunction is really having a pull on you. I think I'd get the heck out of that situation. And it's not to say you don't talk to them or see them or interact with them. I'm not saying cut them off by any means. I'm just saying you've got money. You're 23 years old. You're grown. Go and start your life and start on a healthy path.
1: I agree.
0: So they have $1,000 coming in from you. They have rental property money coming in. I assume they have Social Security. Any other sources of income?
1: No. Oh, they also have another rental property as well.
0: Where's all their money going?
1: Bills, they're backed up on everything.
0: So it's all going to bad debts?
1: Yeah.
0: They're trying to keep up with?
1: Yeah, he has about, I think, $100,000 in credit card debt.
2: How old are they?
1: My dad's 70 and my mom's 50.
2: Okay, so older parents.
0: Can she work?
1: Yeah. I think she's going to start working. She never worked before, but she's going to start. She's going to have to get a job.
0: No time like the present. So how much debt do they have total? Do you know? Between all the T-locks and consumer debts?
1: I think about $800,000.
0: Okay. And they have at least $700,000 locked up in this rental property, number one. What's the second property worth and what is owed on it?
1: That's debt-free. They owe about, they don't owe anything, but it's worth about $400,000.
0: Okay. So they have $1.1 million that they have access to if they chose to sell one of these properties or both of them.
2: They're not in the red. They just have a lot of risk in their life.
0: Yeah.
1: That's true.
0: So but you can show them that, hey, mom and dad, I'm not going to co-sign anything. But what I can help you do is come up with a plan to get out of this if you're willing to listen to me. If you don't want my advice, fine. But that's all I'm able to help with at this point in my life.
1: That's true. I'm also afraid that they're not going to pay me back.
0: They're not.
2: They're not going to pay you back. I can certainly they're not.
1: Yeah.
0: What makes you think
2: do,
0: they would?
2: I will be shook.
0: Because they said they would?
1: Yeah. I mean, you know, it's your parents. You know, I would think they would
2: but
1: pay
2: you
1: back. But
2: it's not about that. It's you can tell by people's patterns of behavior what they're most likely to do.
0: I'm sure they want to pay you back. I'm sure somewhere deep in their heart they feel for you, going, man, we really need to get her money back. But they've got 1,000 things going on, and you might get it back in inheritance one day. Mm-hmm. But at this point, there's still a lot of life to live for these kids and for your mom and for your dad. So in the meantime, we need to clean this mess up, and you might need to show them how bad this really is, and that debt is not the answer, because it got us where we are today. Another HELOC isn't going to solve anything, is it?
1: No.
0: It's all about the behavior that got us here, and they're not willing to change that, and you can't change them.
2: No, you can't change them.
0: That's why I don't want you to get involved.
2: Yeah, you can't change them, and I think you need to move out. I go back to my point. If I'm you, this weekend, that's my fun. I'm going out and I'm apartment hunting. You've got $60,000 saved, which is amazing. Go put it to good use.
0: Oh, parents, please do not put your kid in this position. This is abuse on several levels.

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0: Lauren is in Salt Lake City up next. What's going on, Lauren? How can we help today?
1: Hi, my name's Lauren. I'm working at a job at a company that I don't respect how they've treated myself and some of the employees, but I'm under a service-based repayment through a health grant through the government, and so they paid for all of my school and living stipend while I was in school, and so now I have a period of commitment time, and if I don't fulfill that commitment, I would owe back 3 times to the government what was paid.
2: Whoa. 3 times?
1: Yeah, 3 times.
2: What was paid?
1: And so they initially paid around $280,000, and so
2: whoa,
1: if I don't fulfill it, then I would owe back basically $1 million. So I don't technically have any loans, per se, that I'm paying, but if I don't fulfill the commitment, then I would have to pay it back.
2: I've never heard of such a thing. Have you, George?
0: Not 3 times the amount.
2: And
0: you're sure about all the fine print here. You're saying that you would owe them like $900,000 if you quit today.
1: Yes. So it's really scary.
0: What if you get fired?
2: Yeah.
1: So if I get fired, I'd have up to 6 months to find a job, or I'd get placed at another health site.
2: What's wrong with that?
1: Not necessarily anything wrong. It just would require me to move. So there's no other, they have kind of certain scores. And so the nearest site to me is about 9 hours away.
2: But it's not the job. It's the location, right? You said it's a toxic environment.
1: Yeah, it's a toxic work environment.
0: Mm-hmm. Is that one person, or is it like this whole place is corrupt?
1: The whole place. Yeah, there's been
0: lots
1: of firing.
0: What program is this that you studied?
1: I'm working as a medical. It's through a medical program, but it's through like the health resource.
2: Okay. How long do you have? How long is the contract for before you're free?
1: So I have about a little under 3 years left.
2: And if you move locations, like to George's point, let's say you got fired and you moved, does the term start over again, or are you able to, you know, do your time, the rest of your time in the other location?
1: So I can do the rest of my time in another location. I think the part that my husband and I have been torn about is just that we have family where we're at, and it would require us to sell our house and cover in that sense financially. And so,
2: but isn't that the least of your problems? Because when you called in, you said, I hate my job, but the problem is if I leave, I owe 3X the salary. So that means let's pretend that wasn't the case. Let's just pretend you hated your job and you wanted to leave. Would you still be saying, oh, well, here's the problem. You know, we have to move and, you know, housing and whatever. Do you see what I'm saying? I feel like you shifted the problem to something else just now.
1: Yeah, I agree with you. I think I've felt pretty stuck where I'm at.
2: Okay.
0: Is there a way to transfer versus having to force yourself to get fired, which sounds insane?
2: Gosh,
0: can
2: yeah.
0: you just go to leadership, or is there a bigger organization that handled this program that you can go to and ask for a transfer?
1: There is a way to transfer to another site, and so I am interviewing another site, and that's kind of part of the reason that I wanted to reach out today, is just to kind of see if that was wise.
0: Cause I'm How far is that away
1: where
0: from where you're at?
1: It would be a little under 10 hours away, and so it would require a move, and that's actually one of the closest sites to where I'm at now. Just trying to figure out with lots of little kids and a big move, if that makes sense, even if I'm going to come back here, because my husband would also obviously lose his job here as well.
2: It's okay. So let's separate it out. It sounds like on the one hand, what I hear is you can't stay at this job, like for your own mentality. You can't
0: afford the soul tax that is to be paid.
2: Now, what we can't do is cloud an inconvenience with keeping us in a really bad situation. Moving is inconvenient. Even when you want to move, it's inconvenient. So let's just put that on the shelf as being a moot point, because moving is always going to be an inconvenience. So let's not let that stop us. I think the main thing here would be your husband's job. That could be a logical thing for us to consider staying or staying closer by. What type of work does he do? Is he movable? Tell us about him.
1: He's movable. He's also in healthcare, and so could get a job easily. It'd be more, you know, daycare and childcare. We've got 3 kids in daycare, so lots of movement there.
2: And that's okay. You can do that.
1: If I could stick through here that maybe I could stay at home at the end of it.
0: We don't know the environment you're talking about, so I don't know spectrum of my boss is annoying to I'm having a mental health crisis because of this. I don't know where you're at.
2: Yeah, tell us.
1: Yeah, it's definitely more towards the latter. I've watched several of my coworkers get fired in front of me, and so it's been a really hard
0: environment. Are they in the same program as you? What happens to them?
1: Pretty much everyone that's in the program stays until the day they can be released and then leave.
0: But you're saying they got fired, so do they have to move to a different location 10 hours away?
1: Yes. Yeah, so coworkers that do get fired or let go prior do have to move.
2: Do you think they got fired on purpose?
1: Possibly. I think a lot of it is the employer. I've watched about 30 coworkers get fired in the couple of years.
2: Then those jokers are getting fired on purpose. I think they're seeing the same thing you're doing.
0: And the fact that no one's seeing this pattern going, hey, there's some toxic leadership here. 30 people are getting quote-unquote fired who are otherwise great workers. So this is a real tough situation. There's just suck on both sides of this. And so I would just try to make peace with this move and go, it's an adventure. Yes, family's going to be further away for a couple of years, but 3 years from now, this is all over. And it's a good reminder that all of these programs, they sound so amazing. Like, what a blessing to have a whole program paid for that would have cost you over $250,000. We can all agree that's awesome. Mm-hmm. The red tape on the other side and the prison sentence and handcuffs is the part that scares me with these programs.
2: Can you afford to move? Tell us about your finances.
1: Yeah, I think so. Right now, we're in a really good financial position. We make about $225,000 combined, and our house is almost paid off here. And so we would sell our house, and we'd probably rent where we would go.
2: Yeah,
1: I'm not sure that we would stay. I think the part that might be hard financially is that we would possibly be living on just my income for a while, and the rent where I'm interviewing is more expensive.
0: Because he won't be able to find a job, or what?
1: It'd probably be more until we can find childcare, because we'd be trying to enroll. But the area, a lot of these sites are in really rural areas with not a lot of resources.
2: Well, let's do it. Let's give you a fair order to make this move. So the first thing that you would need to do before you transfer or before you get yourself fired because you pulled the fire alarm, you need to make sure he has a new job. Right? Like, that's thing one, because you don't want to go somewhere. If you can have him locked in and you locked in, I think that's a good thing.
0: And we can figure out childcare. You've got options. You could hire a nanny for 6 months if you needed to.
2: Mm-hmm. Yeah, for sure.
0: And it'd still be worth him working.
2: And if you know where the transfers send you, then he can start to look in those areas prior to you actually requesting the transfer, or prior to you getting fired. I don't know. I'm not going to tell you to get fired on purpose.
0: Truthfully, Lauren, I would be contacting an employment attorney.
2: I know that's
0: they're
2: going
0: to be looking into the fine print of this. They can read these contracts backwards and forwards and tell you what your actual options are versus just our opinions based on hearsay.
2: Because we've never seen it. Yeah.
0: But if I'm in your shoes, I'm going to be taking the contract, uploading it to AI, talking to the employment attorney and seeing what all of my options are. And this choosing one that is the sort of path of least resistance here that's going to involve the least amount of pain. But it sounds like either way, it's going to be a tough go for the next couple of years, whether you stay, whether you move. And, you know, 3 years feels like a long time. In the scope of your whole life, you're going to go, man, remember that time we had to move 10 hours away for 3 years?
2: Yeah, it can feel very short, too. Yeah.
0: Oh, man. That is wild.
2: The bigger lesson, let's talk about the bigger lesson that might be in this whole thing. This was golden handcuffs if I've ever seen it before.
0: Yeah.
2: To stepping sign up for something.
0: Knowing that I would have to pay 3x the amount.
2: Yes.
0: And knowing that it was over $250,000, which equals three times that.
2: And you're going into the unknown. Like, you're going into the unknown for it. Ooh, lordy.
0: Yeah. That's the financial equivalent of having to hand over a kidney.
2: Oh, gosh.
0: Would not recommend.

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2: 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Let's take a look at your cash livestock trade for the week. Cash cattle trade remaining mostly at a standstill today. Feedlots holding out for higher prices. Packers were bidding 365 to 368 dressed in Nebraska, but no new trade has developed as of this report. Asking prices remaining firm at 235 plus live in the south and 370 dressed in the north. Earlier sales this week reported at 232 live in Nebraska, mostly 232 to 235 live, 366 to 370 dressed in Iowa. Cash hog prices into the week mostly lower. National negotiated price dropping 64 cents to an average of $100.41. Iowa, Minnesota down 80 cents to $100.78. Western Corn Belt was one of the few bright spots, gaining 10 cents to 101.15. Daily livestock slaughter on the day, cattle estimated at 98,000 head. That is about 5,000 less than a week ago and 6,000 more than this time a year ago. Week-to-date total, 505,000. Hogs, 424,000 today, substantially more than a week ago, 388,000, and about 40,000 or so less than a year ago. 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Carcass down 163 to $100 and a penny. Hams down 723 at 81.75. Bellies down 193 to 156.87, loins up 219 at 92.77, and butts up 258 at 116.03. 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
7: Here's your weather forecast from the Platte Valley Bank Weather Center. With some hazy sunshine, temps today will get to the low and mid-90s. Some of that haze will linger this evening, otherwise clear. Lows upper 50s, low 60s. For this weekend, Saturday, highs middle and upper 90s, 100 to 105 on Sunday. A hot, dry start to the month of August. Clear nights ahead with lows this weekend, middle and upper 60s. Mid-90s on Monday, only low 80s Tuesday. Meteorologist Don Watzel on KNEB.
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9: Hi, George. Thank you for taking my call.
8: Sure.
9: My question is it worth it for me and my two siblings to fix up our mother's house? It's got a lot of foundation, plumbing, roofing, the regular issues, or should we just sell it as is?
8: Woof. What's it going to cost to get it back to a decent condition?
9: Well, the foundation, the quote we got was $13,000. It needs 28 piers. But if you fix the foundation, you in turn, of course, have to do the plumbing and the windows and the roof and so forth.
8: We're basically rebuilding this house.
9: Pretty much. And she owes $8,000 on it because she and my dad, God love them, you know, wanted us to have these great childhoods. So they just kept refinancing the house. And it's obviously very sentimental. And every time we bring it up to her, you know, it's very emotional. But a portion of her ceiling fell a couple weeks ago.
8: Oh,
9: and
8: no.
9: Yeah, we had a contractor come by and, you know, put some plywood up. And so now, of course, mom thinks, oh, OK, this is great. It'll last another year. And I'm like, Mom, this is so unsafe. But
10: how old is she, Mom?
9: She's 78.
10: And when you've said to her, I feel like our options, Mom, are we can start to do the work on this house or we can sell it. What does she say?
9: She says, where am I going to go if I sell it?
10: Yeah, that's what I want to know.
9: Well, where she would go is my sister has offered to let her live with her and her family. My husband and I have room. Or we could find her a nice little apartment where she doesn't have to stress over these issues, but it depends on the day, honestly, when I ask her. She's
10: is she well?
9: She's just too she's very well.
10: Okay.
9: She's yes, active, yes.
8: Mm-hmm. But she has no money other than Social Security?
9: She has $2,200 a month from Social Security and about $500 a month from an annuity. I started her on a budget and she's got about a $400 a month margin. I mean, she's just, yeah, she doesn't have the money to fix it. She's
8: okay.
9: Asking if we want to fix it, and then we get the house when she passes.
10: What's it worth?
9: The value on this Dallas County Central Appraisal District is about $265 to $270.
8: Is that if you fix it?
9: Correct. That is if we fix
10: okay.
9: it. She's received a couple of, you know, these internet offers, which I tell her to stop looking at.
8: Oh, gosh.
9: Of like,
8: yeah, we'll buy your house in cash today.
10: What's the
9: exactly.
10: What would be the as-is price? Have you talked to a realtor about that?
9: Well, I've talked to two of the contractors that have been out who are builders, and one of us gave us an offer of $140,000.
8: Okay. So all is not lost. You could walk away from this with $120,000 probably after fees?
9: I think that's about what I figured.
10: I'd still have a realtor look at it and make sure, because, I mean, that guy might have just been trying to take advantage of a situation. I'm not saying he's a bad guy, but he
8: at
10: might.
8: Least we have a floor.
10: Yeah.
8: We know someone will give you $140,000.
9: Barely.
8: So now I'm going to go, who's the highest bidder, and work with a pro real estate agent who can get rid of this thing. I personally don't think it's worth all of you chipping in all of your money to hopefully get this thing back to working condition so that one day we can keep the sentimental value of this house.
9: Okay.
8: I don't know who's going to want it at that point, who's going to live there. Are you going to turn it into a rental? Because at that point, how sentimental was it?
9: Well, it does have, she has a lot of, what am I trying to say? It's a big lot. So if a builder did tear it down, he could probably build two or three homes, the corner lot in a, you know.
8: Wow. So you might be able to get a nice offer on this thing because the land is worth more than the house that's sitting on it.
9: 100%.
10: So, interesting.
8: I don't think it's worth rebuilding. This is a lot of hassle, a lot of siblings' money tied up in this thing. Everyone's going to want to get their money back out, so now it's going to be a fight of when are we going to sell this so I can get my share out. I think it's going to cause more familial harm than it's going to be, you know, precious sentimental family time.
10: Let me ask you this, because I would wonder, these are the questions, if I were in your shoes today and I were making the decision, I would want to know exactly what the house plus the land would be worth, and I want you to really do your due diligence on that. I'd want to know with the fix and without the fix. And then take that margin between the two amounts and go, okay, if we, how much money do we truly have to invest into this? And if it really is a fraction of the amount that you would bank off of getting it fixed, then I'd be asking myself the question, can I do this in cash? Do I need to even include the siblings? Because that might make it easier. And to just know, hey, later on, I'm getting my, this is what I put in, I'm getting that money out plus whatever our split is or whatever, and maybe not involve as many people. Because if there's a, if you find that there's a lot of money that's going to be left on the table, there might be something that's worth doing in cash if you can afford it. Now, if you can't afford any of this, it's a moot point.
9: Well, between the three of us, we can afford to do it. My brother has expressed interest in buying the house, but my point to him was, if we fix this house up, then I want my money out.
10: Yeah.
9: You know, if you get this house, I want my money back.
8: I just called it. I knew this would happen, Chris. This is what happens when siblings get involved financially. But now there's so much emotion wrapped up in it. And what would mom want? So because of that, and here's the problem. You might put $100,000 into this and some builder comes along, couldn't give a rip about it. He's going to tear it down anyways. So you don't ROI on it. He probably would have given you the same offer if you had done nothing to it. So that's why I would do all of my homework, like Jade said, figure out, here's what it would truly cost to rebuild. Here's what we could then get for it. Here's what a builder would be willing to pay for it. Mm-hmm. Here's where we're going to put mom. Mm-hmm. Here's where we're going to put her money to afford that and come up with a game plan all together as siblings.
9: Okay. The harder part, of course, is the sentimental part of it. It's just hard for her to do that. And that's, you know, that's emotional and that's something we have to work with her on. So, you know. As they get older, they have their routine, they know where everything is, and they like what they do, and they don't want to change anything.
8: Just so imagine, though, if she's in a place where the roof isn't about to fall on her. That's pretty comforting.
9: That's what I've told her. She says, God will provide, and I'm like, Mom, God provided you a sign by having the roof cave in. It's time to go. The ceiling, it's time to go. And she just says, we'll keep praying on it, but I love her, but...
8: Sometimes God provides with wise counsel to avoid us bringing harm to ourselves. So it looks a lot of different ways.
9: Good point.
8: So that, I can't help you convince a 78-year-old woman to let go of a home. That's beyond me. But I think what you can do is show her all the facts and say, hey, Mom, we're not going to put all this money in to fix it up. And here's what we can get for it. Here's what we're going to do with that money. We found you an awesome place. Let's go check it out together. Or you're going to go live with, you know, one of the siblings. And she's going to have to make peace with that because this is the life she's built for herself.
10: I will say, I do want to add to that part. I think you, the siblings do have to be careful. So let's say you sell the place as is. That's her money. And so taking that, what I want to make sure doesn't happen is, well, we want to preserve as much of this money as possible. So let mom go live with sister. And that way we don't have to spend money on an apartment or something like that. I don't want you guys to be thinking too much about what it is that you want out of this deal. I want you to be thinking a lot about what really will be good for your mom, for her to keep having independence, for her to feel good about her day-to-day life. Because the truth is, today it is her money. If you guys have not, you know, fix the house, right? The whatever equity is there is hers. So just keep that first and foremost, and don't spend the money before it's yours, if that makes sense.
9: It does. Thank you both so much. I really appreciate the insight.
8: Absolutely. That's a sticky
10: situation. That's not easy.
8: Oof, I can't imagine. But there is a piece of this, too. If you got to think about long-term care expenses.
10: Mm-hmm.
8: You know, if she's in her 80s and she needs
10: Yeah,
8: you know, medical attention, and we need to put her in an assisted living. That could cost you $100,000 a year, and someone's going to have to pay for that.
10: Yeah, that is a good point, too.
8: And so we need to be thinking about what assets do we have at our disposal to make sure that we can take care of her in the best way possible. Maybe they want private in-home care.
10: Yeah.
8: That's going to cost a lot of money, too. And so I like the idea of selling this thing, getting a whole bunch of money out that is now, let's give her the best life possible instead of having her sitting in this place that's literally falling apart.
10: It's dangerous where she's at. It sounds like it is. So.
8: Yeah, I'm going to go. The memories I will carry with me. It's not in the studs of the walls.
10: Yeah.
8: It's in our hearts. And that's a hard thing to sell to a 78-year-old woman who's this has been her whole life.
10: Yeah. But she don't have any money. It's tough.

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0: Gigi's in Chicago up next. What's going on, Gigi?
1: Hi, thank you for taking my call.
0: Absolutely. How can we help?
1: I'm a 20-year-old college student, and I was just wondering how much should I have in my personal savings account before I start putting it into a high-yield savings or a mutual fund?
0: You are the most mature 20-year-old I've talked to in a long time. Congratulations. You won the prize. That's awesome. How much do you have in savings?
1: About $7,000 right now.
2: Wow.
0: Awesome. Are you debt-free?
1: Yes, I am.
0: Fantastic. Well, you're doing better than 99.9% of America at 20. Let's keep it that way.
2: For real.
0: So we always recommend having a 3 to 6 month emergency fund of your expenses, not income. And so once you have that, anything beyond that, I would utilize towards either short-term goals, sinking funds, or investing.
1: Okay.
0: So how much are your expenses per month right now?
1: Right now, like probably $250.
0: Dollars,
1: yeah.
0: How are you doing this?
2: You live on campus?
1: Yeah, I'm on a scholarship, and everything is paid for. It's a full ride. So.
2: That's so awesome.
0: Wow. So are you smart or talented or both? How do you get this full ride?
1: I'm a golf caddy, and there's this scholarship, the Evans Foundation, and they paid us undeserving caddies to school. So I caddied my whole life, and I got it.
0: That's amazing.
2: That's really great. So how much time do you have left in school?
1: 2 years, and after school, I'm hoping to get a job, obviously, but, you know, I don't know if I'm moving out of state to get in, and I need to get an apartment, so
2: right.
1: I'm looking to maintain, you know, enough liquidity so that I'm, like, if I need a down payment or something, like, I have the ability to do that,
2: yeah.
1: So that's why, like, I don't want to put too much in an account where then I have to pay to take it out, so I just don't really know how much I should be putting in, and, yeah.
2: I really like a high-yield savings for you because there are, in 2 years, you do have some real expenses. You're going to want an apartment. So first and last month's rent is going to be there. And then suddenly, what George talked about, your emergency fund is going to have to tick up because, well, now you have rent and maybe, you know.
0: It's not going to be $250 a month anymore.
2: Yeah.
0: It's going to be $2,500.
2: Exactly. And probably that $7,000 is going to be right on for
0: plus,
2: what you're looking for.
0: There might be moving costs. There might be a car upgrade. And so for that reason, for a 20-year-old who's going to graduate in 2 years, there's nothing wrong with just stacking it up in a high-yield savings account because you have so much time on your side to invest and have compound growth work in your favor. And if you start off completely debt-free with a bunch of money in the bank, making a good income, you're going to be able to invest 15% or more the rest of your life.
1: Okay, great. Thank
0: so
1: you.
0: I, so yeah, much. I don't know that I would invest at this stage until you have full-time working income and you're planted somewhere. And then you'll know how to allocate that money. I've never heard someone complain that they started their adult life with too much in cash. So I'd love for you to have that problem, Gigi. Great question. Way to go. Who knew a golf caddy?
2: I know.
0: Full ride.
2: I wish I had a time machine.
0: Half the parents out there are trying to get their kid to play golf. I'm like, hey, maybe you help the golfer.
2: Maybe just be a caddy.
0: That's the ticket right there.

0: All right, Madison is in Atlanta, Georgia, up next. What's going on, Madison?
1: Hey, I had a question about investing for my kids.
0: Sure.
1: Specifically, they have where they get, you know, they're only 5 and 3, so they get minimal income. But they do a little flower stand, and they earn their own money. I make sure that they tied with it, and then I have been putting some of it, originally like their birthday money and stuff like that, we would put in. My husband works for a employee-owned company where they do stocks, so we were doing that. And then I started listening to you guys and realized it's not good to put all their eggs in one basket too. And so now I've gotten them like a 529, I mean not a 529, I've gotten them an S&P 500. But I was curious if it's better to like go ahead and do them a 529, or, I mean, I know it sounds silly, but they can even do like a Roth since it's income, as long as I don't put their birthday money in that. So I was just curious what your thoughts were and the best course of action for them.
0: Great question. I love that you're thinking about this for a 5 and 3 year old. A lot of parents out there struggle with this. Either they don't know what to do, so they do nothing, or they do the wrong thing, or they try to do 7 okay things. So here's how I see it. If you're looking at education, which I would be starting with, the 529 plan is your best bet.
1: Okay.
0: As far as retirement goes, it's awesome if you want to kickstart a little retirement for your kids. They should be okay if you raise them right on that regard. But school is a much bigger price tag, and it's coming much sooner than their own retirement. So most people go, well, my kid might not go to school, so let me not save anything. And now you have all this money stuck in a retirement account while your kid goes 400 grand into student loan debt.
1: Right.
0: So I'd rather you fund the 529 first, and if they don't use it all, you can change beneficiaries at any time. You can roll over up to 35 grand over to a Roth IRA over time. So that becomes a retirement account for them, essentially. And it has way better tax advantages.
1: Okay. And then if you put in it to a 529, because I haven't like looked into it in depth, because I'm just now kind of getting started and listening to you guys and all that. If I do a 529, am I able to like invest within the 529, or does it just sit there and kind of grow? Okay.
0: It's just like an IRA. There's going to be a bunch of options for funds there, and there's a lot of bad funds you don't want. So I would personally avoid things like bond funds, target date funds. You want to stick to 100% equities because they're young. They got a lot of time for this to grow. So let's stick with those growth stock, mutual funds, and index funds.
1: Okay, perfect. So just chunk it all in a 529 and call it a day.
0: And here's what I do, Madison, as well. If you have the 529 on lock and you know that, hey, based on the average stock market return, we're going to have enough to cover, let's say, an in-state school for 4 years. If you want to save for other things, like, let's say, cars, wedding, a future down payment, you can use that parent taxable brokerage account to sock away money there, and that money will be super flexible.
1: Okay, gotcha. Yeah, I know that I won't have a hold of it forever, so I just wanted to take advantage of it while they would let me use part of their money to go ahead and invest.
0: They will thank you later.
2: They will.
0: Whatever toy they could have bought, is that's going to be like 70x if they just let it ride in retirement. So I like there to be a split. You know,
2: I
0: think it's great to teach a kid that money is an amoral tool, and it has 3 uses: give, save, spend.
2: Yep.
0: So let's teach them to do all of it.
2: Yeah.
0: If you just teach a kid how to save, they will become a maniacal saver and have a really hard time enjoying their life.
2: Mm-hmm. No, that's what we do with our kids. They have their chart where they can check off the chores that they've done, and they get paid at the end of the week. But the rule is you can't spend your money on payday.
0: Oh, I love
2: that. Yeah, they have to wait until the next time so that it's not like, I got my paycheck, I go spend
0: and
2: it.
0: And it's gone.
2: Yeah.
0: It's a little delayed gratification.
2: Uh-huh. They have to have delayed gratification. And so that's the way it works. But, we teach them. They have to put 10% aside. They have a jar that they put their savings in. They have a jar that they put their spending in. And,
0: I love it. Great question. And Madison, hang on the line. I'm going to send you a copy of Rachel and Dave's book, Smart Money, Smart Kids. It's really great to walk you through sort of the age-appropriate conversations and tactical things you can do to help your kid understand money, because that's every parent's goal.
2: Oh,
0: especially
2: yeah.
0: If you follow Ramsey, you're like, how do I get my kids on this? I want them to get it early. And we already got budding entrepreneurs at 3 years old.
2: Oh, yeah.
0: She's got a Roth going on. I mean, that's pretty impressive.
2: Yeah, that's so good.
0: And it's a good reminder. If your child has legitimate earned income, we're not talking tax fraud
2: here.
0: That's
2: right.
0: But
2: real
0: if they
2: income.
0: Have a little business, let's say they do any modeling or acting, something like that, they work for your own business, you can pay them above board, and they can then invest up to that amount in the Roth IRA. Mm-hmm. And can you imagine 60 years of compound growth from 5 years old to 65 years old?
2: I know, that's right.
0: That's pretty impressive. it wouldn't take much to cause you to be a multimillionaire.
2: It wouldn't. And as long as you're doing that 529 first, you've kind of got both bases covered, which is really nice.
0: And there is a new option now with these Trump accounts. They're technically called the Section 530A accounts if you want to make it apolitical. But all it is, the government said, hey, we're going to create these accounts so that you can invest for your kids. Anyone can contribute up to $5,000 a year. And if your kid was born 25, 26, 27, or 2028, the government will seed it with $1,000. That's money that you didn't put in. $1,000 sitting there at that age to grow into retirement. And at 18, it basically converts to a traditional IRA for the child. So it's a pretty cool
2: thing. There's nothing bad about it.
0: Yeah. The tax treatment is the only terrible thing because you use after-tax dollars and you pay taxes on the way out.
2: Oh.
0: But there's a cool hack that I'm exploring where you can convert from traditional to Roth.
2: Okay.
0: Once that kid's working at their tax rate, it'd be super cheap to convert. Now you got tax-free money.
2: I like how your mind works.
0: Very nerdy, very in the weeds. And if you want more info on this, I'm going to be walking through exactly how that works in Investing Essentials. 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

0: If you want to win with money in 2026, you can't keep living normal. 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
2: ABC News, I'm Chuck Sievertson. 6 months after Nancy Guthrie's disappearance, the Sheriff's Department is asking for the public's help by releasing the ransom notes sent to local media in Tucson, Arizona. ABC's Alex Stone.
3: The first note saying, "We have your mother, Nancy. She is safe but scared." And it goes on to ask for $4 million in Bitcoin. There was another note that came in on February 6th. A Guthrie family, "We did not fully grasp the seriousness of her physical condition. We never intended to harm her."
2: Causing an international stir, a wave of 60,000 migrants who crossed the border entering a Spanish region from Morocco today. Spain's government and local officials say about 48,000 have gone back voluntarily. President Trump says he's losing faith in the Iran negotiations. President announcing a deal with Israel and Hamas. But Hamas says it will disarm only if a Palestinian state is created, something Israel rejects. This is ABC News. Artificial intelligence agents acting on their own are uniting lawmakers, says ABC's Jim Ryan.
4: Even in a deeply divided House of Representatives, concern about artificial intelligence gone rogue crosses party lines. Democrat Ted Lieu of California and Texas Republican Nathaniel Moran have jointly introduced the AI Kill Switch Act, requiring developers of AI systems to maintain the ability to shut them down if they get out of hand. The lawmakers cite polling that shows public support for controls on artificial intelligence.
2: Rock legend Patti Smith, wearing a crucifix necklace, met today with Pope Leo at the Vatican.
5: Hi. You're saying that, I have to say. I saw in the middle of it, you said hi.
2: Smith, who's not Catholic, previously met Pope Francis and was a highly visible presence at the Vatican thanks to her friendship with some high-ranking leaders. Earlier this year, Smith performed texts and hymns at a Vatican pavilion at a Venice art fair. Chuck Sieson, ABC News.
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16: Good afternoon, Scotts Bluff, Western Nebraska, and Eastern Wyoming. Getting ready to finish up on our Friday with mostly sunny skies and a little bit of high-level cloud cover trying to sneak in from the northwest. Otherwise, temps as of 3 o'clock in the upper 80s and winds turning light and variable. Moving into the weekend, we're going to experience another brief heat wave. This time, though, it's going to fight for territory with a progressive and somewhat organized Pacific trough in the northwest. It's still banked along the British Columbia coast, but as high pressure extends itself from the Great Basin eastward Sunday, that's when we'll get our blistering heat where many areas in the panhandle will top 105. Then Monday, still hot, similar to what we can expect for tomorrow. Then by Monday night into Tuesday, breezy winds and a cold front will drop our temps about another 10 to 15 degrees. But that will be brief as a westerly flow sets up for the second half of next week and keeps our temps on the mild side. We'll break down your forecast coming up.
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16: Here's your weather forecast from the Platte Valley Bank Weather Center. Finishing up our Friday with sunny skies and highs in the upper 80s. Overnight lows tonight will rest in the upper 50s. Lower 60s for lows Saturday night after highs get into the mid-90s. Sunny skies to start with variable winds turning southeast, getting a little breezy Saturday night and Sunday. Sunshine for Sunday with highs near 105, and then mid-90s Monday will eventually lead to a cool-down Tuesday. Gustier winds and highs in the mid-80s. Meteorologist Don Watzel, KNEB.
23: 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Click on weather and weather in your neighborhood. Sydney at 90 degrees, Chadron at 90, North Platte sunny and 85, and McCook sunny and 89, Ogallala 93, Valentine, 84. In Thedford, it's sunny in 82. Grand Island, 82. Kearney, sunny in 84. Lincoln, partly sunny in 79. Omaha, cloudy in 74. Throughout that part of the state, winds are quite strong across areas of central, northeast, east Nebraska, some areas seeing gusts up to near 40 miles per hour. Around the Panhandle, winds are a lot less, gusting 20 at Alliance and gusting 17 at Shadron, breeze near 10 miles an hour at Scott's Bluff right now, with falling barometric pressure at 3018, humidity about 26% at Scott's Bluff. Currently at KNEB at our studio here now, we have a temperature reading at 92 degrees. Again, for weather information anytime, you can check KNEB.com. We'll have an update on news headlines here in just a moment.
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1: Thank you, and good afternoon, everyone. A former Air Force judge advocate and Special Assistant U.S. Attorney for Nebraska is a step closer to a run for Congress. KNEB's Dave Strang has the details.
3: A Lemoyne man is officially tossing his hat into the ring as an independent candidate for the 3rd District congressional race in Nebraska's 2026 general election. Needing 2,000 valid voter signatures to appear on the ballot, Mark Cohen submitted nearly 4,000 signatures to the Nebraska Secretary of State's office yesterday. Cohen, who describes himself as a populist, says he's the only candidate who can defeat incumbent Republican Congressman Adrian Smith, as the Democrat brand won't fly here because policies popular in New York and San Francisco don't resonate with rural Nebraskans. If validation finds his petition successful, he would join Smith and Democrat Becky Still on the November ballot. For KNEB News, I'm Dave Strang.
1: A $1 million bond has been set for a Lyman man caught with thousands of videos of child pornography on his phone and computer. In May, the FBI reached out to the Scottsbluff County Sheriff's Office to investigate a report of a woman who was not being allowed to leave the home. When the deputy arrived, the woman confirmed she was brought to Lyman when she was 17 and had been staying with her boyfriend, A.B. Herrera, the past 9 years. The victim told authorities that Herrera had child pornography on his electronic devices, and over the course of the investigation, they found a cache of child sexual abuse material, including with prepubescent girls. A.B. Herrera is currently charged with 50 counts of possession of child pornography and made his first appearance on the charges Friday in Scottsdale County Court. As more families head to Nebraska lakes to cool off this summer, health officials are warning that not every swimming spot is safe. Harmful algae blooms have prompted health alerts at several recreational lakes and reservoirs across the state, mostly concentrated in eastern Nebraska so far this year, where testing found elevated levels of a toxin that can make people and pets sick. David Schumacher is with the Nebraska Department of Water, Energy, and Environment and says algal blooms can develop quickly and explains what they look like.
4: What we're looking for is a scum-like, almost as somebody were to spill paint on the surface of the lake. It would have the oily sheen to it. We describe it as John Deere green in color.
1: As the bloom dies, Schumacher says it changes from green to turquoise with white streaks, especially after washing ashore, and he urges people to avoid affected water and keep pets away because contaminated water can be fatal to dogs. The latest health alerts and weekly test results are posted on the DWEE website. Nebraska State Troopers remain on patrol in communities across Nebraska as summer events continue. This week, they'll be working overtime in and around the Scottsbluff County Fair, the Lancaster County Fair, and the Czech Festival in Wilbur. They are the latest of several special efforts in communities across the state this summer, made possible in part by grant funding from the Nebraska Department of Transportation's Highway Safety Office. NSP Superintendent Colonel Brian Waugh says as these meaningful events continue, troopers are working overtime to keep the roadways safe. Applications open Saturday for Nebraska destinations hoping to be featured in the 2027 Nebraska Passport Program. Visit Nebraska says businesses, museums, attractions, wineries, breweries, and other destinations across the state can apply through October 31st for a chance to become one of just 70 official passport stops. The popular tourism program encourages travelers to explore Nebraska's hidden gems while boosting visitor traffic and sales for participating locations. Selected stops must offer a unique visitor experience, maintain consistent hours from May through September, and provide free passport stamps to participants. The 2027 Nebraska passport season will run May 1st through September 30th, with applications available beginning August 1st. Are you looking for fun tonight that will raise money for a good cause? A Denver-based company will be bringing the fun to the Gehring Civic Center for a comedy and trivia night. Jen Greenwalt with Humor to the Rescue explains what you can expect during the event.
2: So what we do is we produce these live events that combine stand-up comedy with trivia and games, and we utilize that to have a really fun night. 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
1: Doors open at 6:30 this evening at the Gehring Civic Center, with the proceeds going to the Panhandle Humane Society. 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
25: It's a shame that heartbreaking accidents are often the reminders for us to be safe. This is The Good Life. I'm Lacey Shippey. Some folks wonder why I'm a little hard on my kids. I don't have a very high tolerance when it comes to a child not listening to me when I say no or stop. I come off as a stickler who expects perfection.
7: but I promise that's not it. It's different, I think, when kids grow up on busy farms and stop can be the difference between a near accident or a trip to the ER or worse. It's not perfection that I expect from them, but it is a level of respect not just for me, but the fact that I know when something is dangerous. A child who doesn't listen could very well end up in front of equipment, behind equipment, under a horse, or on top of a snake, hole, or hidden piece of barbed wire. It may just be the maternal instinct to keep them as safe as possible, but I think it's also an understanding of farm safety that was very impactful when I was a kid. Each summer, we attended a day camp at the local fairgrounds that I can still remember to this day. There were lots of different stations, and I can recall sticking my head into the box where the black light showed you sun damage on your skin, and we learned about protecting it. We watched a straw-filled dummy get sucked into a PTO shaft within seconds and listened to Mr. Art Mitchell, a local ag teacher, as he pulled up his pant legs to reveal two prosthetic legs. We watched the miniature demonstration of how a grain bin caves in, and I can recall being in high school when the extraction training at our local fire departments began. We learned about livestock safety and how the gases from manure pits could be deadly, and about being safe around water. There were demonstrations of all kinds that at times were a little frightening for a kid of my age, but they hit home. My own kids haven't had a similar type of training, so I've done my best to impart the wisdom little by little as the chance arises. The place I grew up had a lot of farm accidents that I can recall, many of them involving kids, kids that might have benefited from Farm Safety Day Camp. So when someone gives me a side eye for expecting my kids to listen the first time, every time, especially when safety is involved, I let it slide. Because one day, listening to the word stop before they step into harm's way and learning to woe up and think about a situation could be what keeps them out of the hospital or prematurely in a funeral home. And I think that those safety lessons probably need retaught once in a while to the older generation of farmers as well, who certainly aren't immune to the accidents and in many cases are more prone to letting something slide because of their experience. And letting one thing go, just one time, may be the last time. And only then are we reminded that safety can't be something placed on the back burner. I'm Lacey Shippey with The Good Life.
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12: Good afternoon. This is John Klegger with Linsco Private Ledger, a member of FINRA and SIPC, bringing you the daily stock market report. The market finished the week on an up note with the Dow Jones Industrial Average up 277 for the day to finish the week at 52,485. While the NASDAQ rose 251 to 25,373, and the S&P 500 was up 53 points to 7,489. The five most active issues today were Amazon, $271.5, up $36, Apple, $309, down $24, NVIDIA, $200, up $5.71, Intel, $90.25, down $0.93, and Transocean, $5.32, up a quarter. And a look at the U.S. bond market, the 10-year bond was down, raising the yield to 4.74%. This has been John Klegger with LPL Financial Services, a member of the Securities Investors Protection Corporation, located at 1930 East 20th Place in Scotts Bluff, bringing you this market report. Have a good weekend.
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17: Time to check sports this afternoon on the Rural Radio Network on KNEB. I'm Chris Cottrell. The top story for the week on the sports side of things here in town, the big announcement yesterday from Chuck Heeman that the Western Nebraska Pioneers are shutting down operations in Gehring and the Nebraska Outlaws are moving to Colorado. I talked with Chuck Heeman yesterday at Oregon Trail Park Stadium. Chuck said despite this decision, there's still a great opportunity for baseball over in Gehring.
18: You know, there's a great market here. It's a great ballpark. And it's a fantastic community. Somebody will come in here and find a way to make it work. I wish them luck. We've again had a great run here. It's just time to move on to other things.
17: And those other things are happening. The Outlaws will move to Johnstown, Colorado, and the Hemans will still be involved with the Front Range League.
18: We are going to operate the team in Greeley and oversee the league. We are not going to be 4, 5, 6 teams, you know, all over the place. That almost killed my wife, and I can't have it happen again.
17: Get more from Chuck Heeman on yesterday's edition of KDB.TV News and on our website. Well, the last team standing playing Summer Legion Baseball, the Alliance Pelts Company Spartans. They'll be involved in the American Division Class B State Tournament. That'll be in Springfield starting tomorrow. Alliance with a round one game against Mount Michael tomorrow at 11 a.m. Mountain Time. Big Ten Football Media Day is wrapping up yesterday in Chicago. The final day featuring Nebraska and head coach Matt Rhule. Big picture right now for college football. Scheduling is a big topic for these mega conferences. Here's Rhule with more.
19: I look forward to the day that, you know, all the conferences, we have great conferences. I don't think this is about this conference is better than that one. All these conferences are committed to playing football at the highest levels. And I think one of the narratives that's out there right now, it's really perpetuated by coaches, is that college football is broken. Like, college football is as great as it's ever been. And maybe there's things that some of us don't like, but like, I think viewership last year was like near an all-time high or an all-time high. Teams that have never been in the mix for national championships now in this new model are in the mix. Like, there's more access than ever. Like, football is as great as it's ever been.
17: We'll start to get more on Nebraska football daily from Sean Callahan. Those daily reports will be starting here in the coming days. What about Husker volleyball? They've got Big Ten volleyball media days on the way next week. They've been picked to win the conference for a fourth straight year. The Big Ten Conference announcing yesterday its preseason honors and preseason poll. Nebraska picked to win the league with Wisconsin, Penn State, Purdue, and Minnesota rounding out the top five. Individually, Bergen Riley, Andy Jackson, and Harper Murray were all unanimous preseason all-league selections. Now let's jump back to the gridiron. In Denver, the Broncos are one of the favorites in the AFC to get to the Super Bowl. Training camp starting earlier this week. Head coach Sean Payton was asked about Bo Nix continuing to improve as he's coming off that big season a year ago.
0: The next step is kind of cliche. I mean, he just finished winning 14 games and having a really good season. Do I think he's going to continue to improve? Yes. Man, I'm pleased with the shape he's in. And the timeline relative to everything we've discussed injury-wise is falling into place. It's good to have him back out there in the team periods.
17: Denver's preseason opener is coming up 2 weeks from today against the Atlanta Falcons. Next Thursday night will be the NFL's preseason opener with the Hall of Fame game. And we're back to the diamond now to wrap things up here at the sports desk. After a night off last night, the Colorado Rockies returning to action this evening, and they're back in Denver at Coors Field, set to host a three-game weekend series against the Kansas City Royals. It's a big weekend all across baseball with teams deciding what their path might be with the trade deadline coming up early next week. Rockies at home to take on the Royals this weekend. Series opener tonight, broadcast on KOLT 690 and 101.7 starting at 6 o'clock. First pitch will be at 6:40. That's the latest here at the Sports Desk this hour. I'm Chris Cottrell.
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1: Good afternoon, Scott's Bluff, Western Nebraska, and Eastern Wyoming. Getting ready to finish up on our Friday with mostly sunny skies and a little bit of high-level cloud cover trying to sneak in from the northwest. Otherwise, temps as of 3 o'clock in the upper 80s and winds turning light and variable. Moving into the weekend, we're going to experience another brief heat wave. This time, though, it's going to fight for territory with a progressive and somewhat organized Pacific trough in the northwest. It's still banked along the British Columbia coast, but as high pressure extends itself from the Great Basin eastward Sunday, that's when we'll get our blistering heat where many areas in the panhandle will top 105. Then Monday, still hot, similar to what we can expect for tomorrow. Then by Monday night into Tuesday, breezy winds and a cold front will drop our temps about another 10 to 15 degrees. But that will be brief as a westerly flow sets up for the second half of next week and keeps our temps on the mild side. We'll break down your forecast coming up.
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2: Here's your weather forecast from the Platte Valley Bank Weather Center. Finishing up our Friday with sunny skies and highs in the upper 80s. Overnight lows tonight will rest in the upper 50s. Lower 60s for lows Saturday night after highs get into the mid-90s. Sunny skies to start with variable winds turning southeast, getting a little breezy Saturday night and Sunday. Sunshine for Sunday with highs near 105, and then mid-90s Monday will eventually lead to a cool-down Tuesday. Gustier winds and highs in the mid-80s. Meteorologist Don Watzel, KNEB.
3: Little breeze and some sunshine across the area right now. Temperature readings at Legacy Co-op locations ranging from 98 at Main Street Market Torrington down to 87 degrees at Alliance. And currently at KNEB at Scotts Bluff, we have 91 degrees.
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1: Thank you, Steve. Good afternoon, everyone. A Lemoyne man is officially tossing his hat into the ring as an independent candidate for the 3rd District Congressional race in the 2026 general election. Needing 2,000 valid signatures to appear on the ballot, Mark Cohen submitted nearly 4,000 signatures to the Nebraska Secretary of State's office Thursday. Cohen, who describes himself as a populist, says he's the only candidate who can defeat incumbent Republican Congressman Adrian Smith, as the Democrat brand won't fly here because policies popular in New York and San Francisco don't resonate with rural Nebraskans. Cohen is a former Air Force judge advocate who first came to Nebraska more than 40 years ago, has served as a special assistant U.S. attorney for Nebraska, and later practiced law in Omaha during the farm crisis of the late 1980s. If validation finds his petition successful, he would join Smith and Democrat Becky Stille on the November ballot. A $1 million bond has been set for a Lyman man caught with thousands of videos of child pornography on his phone and computer. In May, the FBI reached out to the Scottsbluff County Sheriff's Office to investigate a report of a woman who was not being allowed to leave the home. When the deputy arrived, the woman confirmed she was brought to Lyman when she was 17 and had been staying with her boyfriend, A.B. Herrera, for the past 9 years. The victim told authorities Herrera had child porn on his electronic devices, and over the course of the investigation, they found a cache of child sexual abuse material, including with prepubescent girls. A.B. Herrera is currently charged with 50 counts of possession of child pornography, and made his first appearance on the charges Friday in Scottsbluff County Court. Chatham police have arrested a man following an early morning assault investigation. Officers responded to Chatham Community Hospital just after 4 a.m. on Monday after a victim reported being assaulted. Investigators then went to a home in the 1000 block of Maple Street where the assault reportedly occurred and found a second victim. Police say the suspect allegedly threatened the victim's lives during the incident. 25-year-old Gary Schott was arrested and faces 2 counts of terroristic threats and 1 count of third-degree assault. He's being held at the Dawes County Jail on 10% of a $50,000 bond. As people head to Nebraska lakes to cool off this summer, health officials are warning that not every swimming spot is safe. Harmful algal blooms have prompted health alerts at several recreation areas and reservoirs across the state, mostly concentrated in eastern Nebraska so far this year, where testing found elevated levels of a toxin that can make people and pets sick. Although Nebraska tests dozens of public lakes each week during the summer, David Schumacher with the Nebraska Department of Water, Energy, and Environment says harmful algal blooms can develop between sampling days and explains which recreational activities are safe and which should be avoided.
7: Any activity that takes you out of the water. So, I mean, if you're fishing, using the grounds around the lake are all fine, acceptable. It's just that the full body contact recreation.
1: Schumacher says Nebraska's monitoring program covers 57 public beaches at 52 lakes, but dangerous algal blooms can develop in lakes that are not routinely monitored, and that's why he encourages visitors to inspect the water before swimming, even if no health alert has been issued. The latest health alerts and weekly test results are posted on the DWEE website. Troopers with the Nebraska State Patrol remain on alert in communities across Nebraska as summer events continue. This week, troopers are working overtime in and around the Scottsbluff County Fair, the Lancaster County Fair, and the Czech Festival in Wilbur. These are the latest of several special efforts in communities across the state this summer, made possible in part by a grant from the Nebraska Department of Transportation's Highway Safety Office. NSP Superintendent Colonel Brian Waugh says as these meaningful events continue, troopers are working overtime to keep the roadways safe. And applications open Saturday on Nebraska destinations hoping to be featured in the 2027 Nebraska Passport Program. Visit Nebraska says businesses, museums, attractions, wineries, breweries, and other destinations across the state can apply through October 31st for a chance to become one of just 70 official passport stops. The popular tourism program encourages travelers to explore Nebraska's hidden gems while boosting tourist traffic and sales at participating locations. Selected stops must offer a unique visitor experience, maintain consistent hours from May through September, and provide free passport stamps to participants. The 2027 passport season will run from May 1st through September 30th, with applications available beginning tomorrow. Don't forget to download the KNEB Storm Center weather app presented by Viera Wireless. It will give you detailed hourly forecasts, up to 15-day outlooks, live radar, app-exclusive video, and more when you download it from the Google Play or Apple Store. From the Rural Radio Newsroom, I'm Scott Miller.
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0: To hear more, visit dan.democrat. 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
4: Good afternoon, and thanks for tuning in to the channel Final Bell. I'm Lacey Shippey for the Rural Radio Network. And joining me for today's Final Bell is Mike Castle with StoneX Financial. And Mike, it was not a very pretty day for grain trade as we wrapped up the week and another month here. So tell me, what were the big drivers here as we closed out the month of July?
5: Yeah, obviously a very ugly finish to the week and the month, especially in the wheat complex, down over 20 cents in any of the months you look at across any of the U.S. wheat contracts. So kind of an ugly close, but really not a ton of fresh fundamental drivers, I would say, today. I really think this is probably us kind of being more a victim of, you know, again, end of week, end of month position squaring, especially with the funds having bought a decent bit, you know, here in this run-up amid the escalations in the Black Sea. And those haven't really changed, right? They haven't really gone away. We've continued to see more ships get hit. You know, yesterday we saw Ukraine strike some Russian grain terminals and a sunflower oil export terminal, which is kind of a notable change in their strategy to this point. We've seen Russia target, you know, grain infrastructure for 4 years at this point, but Ukraine, when their attacking ports have been primarily focused on the energy side of things, kind of trying to cut off revenue, for, you know, Russia's ability to finance their war effort. So this is really kind of a shift. We've seen them strike grain vessels pretty significantly, especially over this last month, but not the infrastructure itself. So the big question now is, was that a one-off attack, or is that something that's going to be more of a sustained campaign moving forward? And unfortunately, we don't know the answer to that question today. Most of the, you know, big strikes I'm alluding to here this week took place at Taman, which is on the Black Sea. That is kind of where the next round of escalation comes in. The Sea of Azov is effectively shut off, and it's been that way for several weeks at that point, which makes those other Black Sea ports that much more important. Taman, again, isn't necessarily their largest. Their port of Novo, that's, I don't know, let's say 50 miles down the coast from there, is really

0: ran that way for several weeks at that point, which makes those other Black Sea ports that much more important. Taman, again, isn't necessarily their largest. The port of Novo, that's, I don't know, let's say 50 miles down the coast from there, is really the one that I think would be a lot more meaningful. If you saw attacks happen there, I think you'd probably see the market to react to that much more, you know, notably. But again, I really think today we kind of just fell victim to overall some weakness elsewhere in the commodity sector. Obviously, a pretty quiet day in the oil markets. And again, just running into this, you know, combination of end of week and end of month, amid all of these kind of rapid, you know, movements between sectors of the funds.
1: So despite the issues around the European wheat crop and the exports out of Russia and Ukraine, we're still lagging behind, it seems, when it comes to the export demand for U.S. wheat. We haven't seen that pick up to cover the lack of exports out of those areas yet. Do you anticipate that that will pick up considering the problems in those areas?
0: So that's kind of the difficult position that we find ourselves in, is we have one of our smallest wheat crops here in several years. So we don't necessarily have a ton of excess supply to participate in the export market, which means if you do see buyers kind of turning more to the U.S., that inherently tightens up our balance sheet even more. And we have kind of heard some rumors of China sniffing around, specifically on soft wheat and on spring wheat. I think if you actually saw confirmed purchases of that, we would be, you know, talking about somewhat of a different market, because that really would tighten things up quite quickly. You know, last week we had the spring wheat tour up in North Dakota. That obviously showed pretty, I don't want to say ugly results compared to where we have in several years, but overall, it's not like this is, you know, a boom of a crop up there. So overall, we are looking at some tightening. I think a lot of this comes down to timing. Today, you know, on the front end, obviously it is right in the middle of harvest in the Black Sea region on the wheat side, but it's also harvest for a lot of the places that would be buying that wheat typically throughout North Africa and the rest of the Mediterranean. And a place like Turkey, for example, who imports a lot of wheat specifically from both Russia and Ukraine, they're looking at potentially their biggest crop on record. So I think in the interim, kind of up front, what you're seeing is enough local production to kind of prevent these buyers from having to come to the market as aggressively. We did see one North African tender earlier this week that had Russian offers being the cheapest. I think that's certainly weighing on things as well. But overall, the big question is how long this lasts. And if you start to get to the point where you're running out of that local crop and needing to see those major buyers step forward, that could be a much different story if, you know, that Black Sea supply is not able to participate because the EU crop itself isn't looking that big as well, which, again, may ultimately lead more demand to the U.S. here moving forward. And as I mentioned in the start, we just don't have this massive amount of excess supply to, you know, make up that, you know, lost supply elsewhere.
1: And of course, the corn and soybeans today came under a lot of spillover pressure from that wheat market. But we also have a little bit more of a bearish weather outlook heading into the weekend and the beginning of next week. What do you anticipate seeing for our corn and soybean markets in light of that?
0: Yeah, I know. I selfishly am happy to have a break from the heat here after what we've seen in the last couple of weeks. But we are seeing a pretty notably cooler shift across most of the Midwest. There's obviously been a lot of model disagreement here over the last month or so, and that's kind of continuing moving forward, and that focus really shifts to the soybean side of things as we move into August. And right now, there is still, you know, the chance for some excessive heat, but most of that is centered kind of out west, like as in over the Rockies, some kind of working its way into the northern plains and southern plains as well. Obviously, the further south you go, the further along we are in the growing season. So somewhere like the Dakotas, for example, I'd say is where a lot of your biggest risks are right now. It would be important to see if some of those systems fill in some of those spots, specifically talking about somewhere like northwest Iowa or, again, up in eastern North Dakota, kind of in your Red River Valley. And, you know, overall, I think it's going to be really interesting to see how we actually make out over these next 2 weeks, because there is a fair amount of rain in the forecast, but obviously we've seen that fail to verify in some of these already dry areas. So everyone's going to be keeping a very, very close eye on forecasts here as they change for the next few weeks.
1: Thank you, Mike. That again is Mike Castle with StoneX Financial. Coming up after the break, we'll continue our market discussion. We'll dive into our livestock trade. 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
4: And welcome back to the channel Final Bell. I'm Lacey Shippey for the Rural Radio Network, talking with Mike Castle with StoneX Financial. And Mike, we'll take a look at our livestock trade here now. We were able to mostly hold this recovery through the close today, with the exception of that October live contract. And that has to be a good sign for this market, right, Mike?
5: Yeah, absolutely. I would say it's very encouraging to see the rebound that we did through the week, specifically in both live and feeder. Obviously, a really, really ugly Monday, which wasn't a huge surprise, right? We got the news that the border was reopening, and even though it's a phased reopening, I think just the overall negativity that you saw in the sector that had led that sell-off in the weeks prior, essentially just got another round of bad news, right? Another major headline after the close. So again, not a surprise to see kind of everyone hitting the panic sell button to start the week. But it is very encouraging to see us rebound from those levels, obviously gaining that and some in some of these contracts. So it's a positive moving forward. Again, it's probably too soon to, really call a bottom at this point. But it does feel like, at least in both the cash and futures market, that, you know, cattle contracts are finding some support here, maybe finding their footing. Could this potentially be the end of this slide? Obviously, from a technical perspective, we got very oversold just based on how sharp and consistent this drop over the last month or so has been. So there are some signs of encouragement. And, you know, we did see a little bit of an uptick on the cash side this week as well. Obviously, pretty light volume. With, you know, everyone kind of staying out, I guess. No one wants to catch the falling knife. But you did see some improvement here. We saw a decent uptick in both bids and offers. Again, a relatively light week of trade. But even the dress trade that we saw in the north was stronger than last week. So, again, you know, it's always difficult to call when the bottom is, but it does feel like you're starting to see some support. You're starting to see some stabilization in the cutout markets as well. So overall, I'd say it's certainly kind of a more positive tone here to end the week, certainly relative to where we started.
4: And while we still have a good idea that the fundamentals of this market on the supply side were still tight, we still don't have a lot of cattle out there, I'd say the big question on a lot of people's minds is the demand side and whether these consumers have hit that point where enough is enough. And we've seen the boxes slide here in the last couple of weeks, also with the futures market. But like you said, we're finding a little bit of stabilization there. Could it be a sign that demand might be picking up here?
5: I think so. And I think overall beef demand in general is still quite strong. Like, obviously, we're talking about a bit of a pullback, but it's a pullback from all-time highs, right? We've seen this protein craze across the U.S. Whatever diet is you're talking about, everything is all about maximizing protein intake. And, you know, everyone's favorite protein is beef, right? So I think a lot of what we've seen is kind of a shift in consumer behavior, kind of towards lower, you know, sections of the value chain, so to speak, right? Like, you've seen some real strength in loin primals some weakness in loin primals at the same time that you saw flank primals moving a fair bit higher. So I think it probably is just a reflection of the strain on consumers that you're seeing, still wanting that beef, that protein. but just maybe shifting down the value chain as they kind of adjust their, you know, decisions at the retail level. Overall, I mean, it's difficult to really say that, you know, just reopening, and again, I should emphasize a phased reopening with one port starting of feeder cattle from Mexico doesn't fix our problems overnight. But it does seem like the market is kind of reassessing that, maybe starting to acknowledge that, you know, it's not like a flip of a switch here. And there are still, as you mentioned, obviously some underlying supply problems that do take time to fix.
4: And speaking of that border reopening, there are some that speculate that even though that border will eventually reopen one port at a time, there probably still won't be that many cattle that come through. I mean, there will be some, obviously, but considering the work that they've done in the last year and a half or so to build up their own infrastructure down there, what's your opinion on whether we will see a lot of feeder cattle come out of Mexico at this point?
5: Yeah, I think that is an excellent point, because like you mentioned, I mean, it's a year and a half. They've had a lot of time to invest in this, expand their own, you know, production abilities domestically. And that doesn't just go away, right? Obviously, those investment decisions were made. It's not like, hey, let's just get rid of this now because we could go back to what we were doing before. So I do think it's supportive longer term of production south of the border, which obviously, you know, tying this back to the grain markets is, you know, again, supportive longer term of bigger corn import demand in Mexico, which has been a big driver of the record of export demand we've seen to this point, is, you know, a massive, massive amount going directly to Mexico. So overall, again, I think you make an excellent point. I do think it probably is also for that reason going to translate to less head moving across the border than, again, this initial fear, especially when you're talking about such an aggressive sell-off like we saw on Monday, which may, again, just be a reflection of kind of cooler heads prevailing and, you know, treating that headline for what it is, actually looking at the longer-term implications as opposed to just the initial fear of seeing that reopening after so long.
4: Well, thank you, Mike. That again is Mike Castle with StoneX Financial here on the Channel Final Bell, brought to you by Channel Seed and your local Channel Seed Pro. I'm Lacey Shipping. 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
7: ABC News, I'm Chuck Sievertson. Breaking news, the Justice Department moves to dismiss the criminal case against the ex-Olympian charged with damaging the reflecting pool in front of the Lincoln Memorial. On July 3rd, federal prosecutor for Washington, D.C., Jeanine Pirro, telling a reporter who asked about the pool having already been damaged.
8: He damaged the pool. He damaged this pool.
9: But there have been, you know, all these videos, obviously.
8: Well, good. I'm glad you've got that evidence. Come on in the grand jury. You can testify. Next.
7: Now today, Pirro tells the court that the Interior Department provided additional documents to her office that the pool damage was the result of botched installation by the contractor. 6 months after Nancy Guthrie's disappearance, the Sheriff's Department asking for the public's help by releasing the ransom note sent to local media in Tucson, Arizona. The notes apologize over her death while captive. Wall Street's major indexes closed higher, so did crude oil prices. This is ABC News. The FBI is issuing a warning after a suspected Iranian cyber attack on Minnesota water systems. ABC's Matt Rivers in Jordan.
10: The idea that Iran is behind this really comes at a precarious moment, obviously, as the United States and Iran have started fighting once again in this part of the world. And this would signal an aggression from Iran if this were actually to be proven that that Tehran is behind this attack.
7: Drastic steps, ABC's Hannah Bata.
11: California vineyard owners say they've been forced to rip out their grape crops or burn them because of slumping wine sales. They say they've removed thousands of acres, hoping to rebalance the market's oversupply. They blame the slump mostly on a shift in drinking habits. Studies show demand for wine has dropped significantly, especially among younger consumers.
7: A first, experts say huge amounts of smelly seaweed are blanketing beaches of the Caribbean and Gulf of Mexico, snuffing out marine life. Chuck Sievertson, ABC News.
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17: Here's your weather forecast from the Platte Valley Bank Weather Center. Finishing up our Friday with sunny skies and highs in the upper 80s. Overnight lows tonight will rest in the upper 50s. Lower 60s for lows Saturday night after highs get into the mid-90s. Sunny skies to start with variable winds turning southeast, getting a little breezy Saturday night and Sunday. Sunshine for Sunday with highs near 105, and then mid-90s Monday will eventually lead to a cool-down Tuesday. Gustier winds and highs in the mid-80s. Meteorologist Don Watzel, KNEB.
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18: Again, the shotgun look with Ozigbo. Snap back. Tommy, play action's out of this. Looking to throw downfield. Goes to the end zone. Reimers goes up. It's a pass at the 1 yard line. Reimers is in. Touchdown, Nebraska. Second down and 6 from the 34. Armstrong in the shotgun. Gets the snap. Looks right. Now he's going to take off and run. Tommy to the 30, 25, 20, 15, 10, 5. Armstrong in there. Touchdown, Nebraska.
19: Good evening. Welcome in. I'm Josh Hilkeman. It's our final best of show in the month of July and our final best of show for the summer. Tonight we travel back 10 years to September 17th, 2016. For what was then a non-conference football game between Nebraska and Oregon. Both teams were 2-0 entering the game, and the Ducks were ranked in the top 25 of both the AP and coaches poll. It was a warm early fall afternoon in front of 90,000 fans at Memorial Stadium in Lincoln. And that's where we send you now with Greg Sharp and Matt Davison on the call shortly ahead of kickoff.
18: Tunnel walk about ready to be launched. We want to certainly give you a feel for what's happening here at Memorial Stadium today. Spectacular day. Again, 80 degrees here at kickoff for this one today. Highly anticipated game. A game that has been talked about in Husker Nation since the end of last season. Really since the time that this series was announced. Shooting off some fireworks above the big scoreboard to the north end. Everyone in the stadium looking toward that north end zone to watch the video screen, to watch one of college football's great traditions. It's Nebraska's Tunnel Walk.

0: there.
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0: You can't beat me.
2: Huskers say their prayer, break their huddle inside the locker room. Fans watching all of this here at Memorial Stadium. And now parading down the hallway are the Huskers, walking towards the horseshoe. Still tapped for good luck.
3: It's a few extra fireworks today, I think, for the big game.
2: A little smoke out there, right?
3: Yeah.
2: Where there's smoke, there's fire. Huskers now making their way onto the red carpet. Husker coaching staff's already made their way across the way. Big recruiting weekend here as well for the Big Red. A lot of prospective student-athletes that are here for the game. A lot of them are right on the edge of the tunnel.
3: Some football and some other sports,
2: yeah,
3: too. This is a big recruiting weekend for a lot of sports.
2: Huskers about to come out and be visible to this throng of the Sea of Red.
3: This stadium, this energy is a great recruiting tool, but the best recruiting tool is winning.
2: Got to win on Saturdays. Huskers now making their way out, visible to the crowd. The Ducks gathering in the southwest corner. Smoke machines fired up. Looks like Zach Darlington carrying the Stars and Stripes. Here come the Big Red. Ducks win the toss. Ducks want the football. They take it right away.
3: Yeah, statement right there, right? They want their best unit out there to start this football game. You can't blame them. They know that's the best unit they're going to put out there. They want to get the ball first, go down, get points, try to take this crowd out of the game. That can work against you, though. It's risk-reward. You take the ball first, you get a three and out, Nebraska gets good field position and gets the lead. Then, of course, you get the ball to start the second half if you're the Big Red. So a risk taken early on by Oregon, really not a shocker, though. I thought they would probably take it if they won the toss and try to get that potent offense out there.
2: Huskers wearing their home scarlet tops, cream pants, that beautiful white helmet with the N on the side. Oregon wearing their road whites with the dark, dark green pants. Their white helmets with the O on the side. We're ready for some football. Glad you're with us here today on the Husker Sports Network, or if you're listening to us worldwide, Huskers.com. Drew Brown with 13 kickoffs on the year. 7 of them have been touchbacks. Huskers would like that right here.
3: Yeah, we need that right now. Don't even allow a kickoff return here. There's not much of a breeze at all. Most of the flags around the stadium are dead.
2: Charles Nelson, a dangerous kickoff returner, a couple of yards deep. He's coming out. Nelson weaves to the middle of the field. He's to the 15, gets tripped up at the 19-yard line. Nice play made by Luke McNitt. The Carney product with a tackle early in the game, and the Ducks will have it at the 19-yard line, led by senior transfer quarterback Dakota Prukop. Played his first 4 years at Montana State. Terrific career there. Wanted something bigger. Wanted something better. Transfers to Oregon and wins the job in spring ball.
3: And he's thrown 6 touchdowns and hasn't thrown a pick yet this year. He has a little swagger to him. He can run enough to hurt you. And he's thrown it well early on in the season, completing over 2/3 of his passes.
2: Ducks have it at the 20. Prukop will go shotgun. Royce Freeman to his left. Trips to the far side. One on the near side. Kalu acting like he's coming off the edge. May have played his card a little too quick. He's on Devin Allen, the Olympic sprinter. Prukop looks over the Husker defense. Now they go empty as Freeman drifts out to the left. Back to throw. Prukop launches a pass downfield. And the pass is caught. First down. As Carrington makes the catch at the 33-yard line, so a 14-yard pickup to the 34.
3: Darren Carrington, a speedster out on the edge. You have to give him a little bit of room, and cornerback retreated, and they completed the pass.
2: Shotgun look, Freeman to the right, zone read. Prukop keeps it himself around the edge, 35, and slides to a stop. Boy, he looked like he had more room to run. He picks up 5 on first down, and so it's 5-yard gain. It's 2nd down and 5, and Oregon starting to go quick.
3: That was interesting right there. He had room to run and decided to slide.
2: Thought he could have got the first down. Instead, picks up 5. Back in the shotgun. Freeman, zone read. This time Freeman gets the handoff, and he has a first down on the 45-yard line and shoved back there, but a gain of 6 for Royce Freeman, who comes into this game as the number 3 all-time rusher in Oregon history. He is a load, and they don't mind giving it to him a bunch.
3: Absolutely, and he doesn't just have speed. He packs a punch, too. He's one of the best running backs in the country, for sure.
2: 1st and 10 on the 45. Prukop with a shotgun. Zone read. Again, they give it off to Freeman. Cuts his way to midfield, breaks a tackle, and has about 10 yards on the play. Tackled by Nate Gary, who knocks him down, but Freeman able to get some running between the tackles on the last two plays against the Husker defense that has not given up much between the tackles.
3: Another first down. They gave it to him. He was right at the stick.
2: Prukup gets the snap. Zone read. Fakes a handoff. Now throws it out in a flat pass. Is caught, but it's a loss on the play as Charles Nelson had to slide down at the 47 to make the catch. It's a negative two. Now second and 12.
3: And that's big right there. You get them behind the sticks. And now you're in second and 12. A little bit more time between plays here. Nebraska trying to grab their breath. They go so fast on offense, you can't substitute. You have to find a way to control your breathing.
2: Oregon with the opening drive of the game is taking it to the Nebraska 47. Shotgun look, play action. Prukup rolls the pocket to the near side, flips it out in the flat, pass is caught. 45-yard line, good tackle by the Huskers on Nelson at the 44. Gain of three, sets up third and nine. Aaron Williams also in on the tackle. Huskers will sub in a few different linebackers on this snap.
3: And that was key right there. Tackling in the open field, we talked about it. That was well done right there by the Big Red.
2: Third and nine, Oregon at the Nebraska 44. Opening drive of this one. Crowd making some noise here at Memorial Stadium. Prukup checking off here, 20 on the play clock. And that's a rarity that Oregon gets it down this far. Twins to the far side, one wide out to the near side. Prukup lowers the hand, gets the snap. Play action, holds, looks, has time, pass incomplete. Threw it behind Nelson that time. Aaron Williams on the coverage. It's forked out, and Oregon will be forced to punt.
3: That's a big stand right there by the Black Shirts. After three first downs, Nebraska's able to get off the field there and force a punt. Great coverage across the middle of the field by Williams.
2: So here's Ian Wheeler averaging 39 yards a kick. DeMornay Pearsonell back to the Nebraska 10. So Oregon moves it, but Nebraska stops it. And a huge key was that negative play on first down.
3: I'm surprised they didn't stick to the ground game after a couple of positive plays with the zone read.
2: Wheeler at his own 41. Taking their time. Now the snap back. Wheeler, end-over-end kick. DeMornay coming up, makes a fair catch at the 16-yard line. So that's where Nebraska will have it. 12:35 to go in the opening quarter. It's a 28-yard punt, but no return. Huskers will start deep on their own end in a 0-0 game. Tommy under center. It's an offset eye. Terrell Newby, the deep back. Carter in motion. Armstrong turns. Stretch play right to Newby. He gets a couple to the 17. Only a gain of about a yard. It'll be second down and nine. Tackle made by Rex Manu, one of the D-tackles for Oregon.
3: And they're pretty big up front. 305 and 305 at the D-tackles. 280 at one rush end and 230 a speed guy on the other side.
2: And keep an eye on number 35. That's Troy Dye, a true freshman linebacker. One of the top tacklers in the country after 2 weeks. Again, a true freshman. Now Ozigbo behind Armstrong. Tommy under center. A bunch set to the near side on second and nine. Armstrong turns. Hands it off to Ozigbo. Pushes the pile and then shoved back. A gain to the 19 of two. It'll set up third down and seven. Again, Manu, the defensive tackle, stuffed the play at the line of scrimmage.
3: Yeah, go bunch on the left side and then try to run back to the weak side. Really nothing happening there.
2: Two wideouts to the near side, one on the far side. Armstrong in the shotgun. Huskers working from right to left. Back to throw as Tommy launches a pass downfield. A pass is incomplete. Westerkamp laid out for it on the near boundary. Got a hand on it but couldn't pull it in. And so Oregon's defense gets a three and out on Nebraska's opening series of the game.
3: Tell you, that's a heck of a throw. He put it in a place where only Westerkamp could get it. But the ball was on the right hash there. That's a long throw and kind of a low percentage throw, really, to hit Westerkamp over there on the sideline. He could have grabbed it, Greg, but it would have been a hell of a catch.
2: Well, hold your breath here, because here's Charles Nelson averaging 20 yards a return back for Oregon, and Caleb Lightbourne, who has really struggled his first 2 weeks, only averaging 34 yards a kick. Good snap. Gets it away. Good high kick, but it's a short kick. Nelson waving for people to get out of the way. It takes a Husker bounce inside the Oregon 40 and then skips out of bounds at the 35-yard line. So no return. Good job of keeping the ball away from Nelson. 46-yard punt. We'll take that right there.
3: That's a great start for Lightbourne here today, and Oregon came after that one. They brought a lot of pressure.
2: Ducks come out from the 35. Freeman in the backfield with Prukup. Two wideouts to the near side, one to the far side. We are ready to resume play here in Lincoln. Spectacular day. Prukup gets the shotgun snap. Zone read. Gives it off to Freeman. Picking his way for not much. Basically got back to the line of scrimmage. He gets slammed to the turf by Nate Gary. Good play on the edge. Second and 10.
3: Now that was just really good defense. And good job pursuing down the line and getting a lot of hats on the ball.
2: Second and 10, Ducks, two wideouts to the near side, one to the far side with a wing to the far side. Freeman in the backfield with Prukup. 6'2", 205-pound senior quarterback for the Oregon Ducks. Snap back, zone read, play action. Prukup sets, pumps, pass, is caught, short gain though. Escorting him out of bounds on the near side for Nebraska was Dedrick Young. That was Farrell Brown, the tight end. Talented guy. That'll be a tough matchup. Huskers did a great job. Only a yard gain. It's 3rd and 9.
3: Yeah, that was an odd play. Good defense out there on the edge. Another 3rd and long here for Oregon.
2: Ball at the 36. Prukup in the shotgun. Two wideouts each way. Now empty backfield as Freeman comes to the near side. Aaron Williams looking at his blitz. Now Prukup will tuck the ball and run. He's at a 40. Angles to the outside, and he has a first down with that angle. Out of bounds. He's tripped up by Antonio Reed, but a scramble for 11 yards and a first down for Oregon.
3: Yeah, he looked out to the right side. Nebraska brought pressure, and it just left a gap over on the right side of Nebraska's defense, the left side of the offensive line. He tucked it, was able to elude the tackle, an open field tackle opportunity there by Reed, and he didn't make it.
2: Bunch set to the far side. Prukup on the shotgun. Freeman to his right from the 46 of Oregon. Prukup gets the snap. Zone read. Hands it off to Freeman, breaks a tackle into Husker territory. He goes for 8 yards to the Nebraska 46, tackled by Gary and Williams, the Husker safety. Freeman having some success running between the tackles. That's surprising me a little bit early in this one.
3: Yeah, and it looks like there's just a small gap, and we're getting a hand on him, an arm on him, but he's running through those arm tackles.
2: Snap back, again a zone read. They give it off to Freeman. He's got a first down, and he gets knocked out at the 39 of Nebraska as he and Kyron Williams with a big collision. That's for 7 yards for Freeman to the Nebraska 39.
3: And he's coming out of the game. That was a pretty big collision there, and he's
2: a little gimpy.
3: Little gimpy on that right leg.
2: Tony Brooks James comes in. They're taking a look at Freeman on the near side. We'll keep an eye on that. Ducks with the ball at the Nebraska 39. Now empty backfield for Prukup. Gets a snap. Holds, has time. Now tucks, scrambles out, looking downfield, throws a pass in a flat. It's caught by Carrington at the 31-yard line of Nebraska. Gain of 8 yards. Kalu makes a tackle, but Prukup's having all kinds of time to look for receivers.
3: Yeah, he is. Even when the pocket's collapsing a little bit, he's able to get out of the pocket there, just delay and buy time for his wideouts down the field. A lot of hand fighting at the line of scrimmage. Nebraska needs to get more pressure.
2: Zone read. Prukup keeps it himself. Slides to a stop at the 25 after picking up a first down. It's a scramble for 6. And Oregon on the move again. And Prukup twice now has gone to that baseball slide to avoid contact.
3: Yeah, the first one didn't get a first down. That one did. I understood that one a little bit more.
2: 26-yard line for the Ducks. Prukup with Brooks James to his left. Zone read. Prukup keeps it himself around the left edge, and he gets stumbling out of bounds at the 20-yard line after a pickup of 6 yards on the play. So Prukup pulls it out of the belly of Brooks James, the backup tailback, and rumbles for 6 yards. Still no sign of Royce Freeman, who's still hobbling a bit on the near sideline.
3: Nebraska substituting a few players in and out now.
2: 2nd and 4. 8:35 to go in the opening quarter. Twins to the near side.
3: Nebraska only has 10 players on the field on defense.
2: Prukup rolls, throws toward the end zone. The pass is knocked away. Nate Gary with a touchdown-saving flick of the hand to flip it away from Carrington, who was open in the end zone.
3: Nebraska only had 10 guys on the field on that play, Greg. Great play to knock the ball away. He was open, though, for a touchdown.
2: 3rd and 4 coming up at the 20-yard line. Looks like they're working on the leg of Freeman on the near side. That is huge news early in this game.
3: Absolutely.
2: Ball at the 20. Brooks James in the backfield with Prukup. Twins to the near side, one to the far side. Brown, the tight end, shifts from the right to the left of the formation. Here's the snap back. Prukup, zone read. Gives it off to James. He has a first down, 15, 10, 5. He's in, touchdown. As Tony Brooks James jets around the left side and in for the score, and Oregon is taking a 6-0 lead.
3: There's a Husker down right at the goal line. Looks like that might be Joshua Kalu. But, man, is that dude fast, Greg. I mean, they go from Royce Freeman to this guy, and he is a blur.
2: Oregon shifts out of this as Taylor Alley lines up in the quarterback spot. They have 6 men in motion to the near side. Now Nelson comes. They hand it off to Nelson on a little jet motion. He dives. He's in. 2 points. So out of that swinging gate formation, they move Nelson in motion. He takes the handoff from Alley, who's the holder. He's in the shotgun formation. An inside zone read handoff to Nelson, who vaults into the end zone for 2 points, and it's an 8-0 Oregon lead.
3: Getting lined up defensively is tough. depending on their formation. That one there, we had too many guys on the left side of the defense that time.
0: The Ducks strike first, and that brings us to our first break tonight. Stick with us. More Nebraska-Oregon football from their 2016 matchup coming up in a few moments.
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0: Welcome back to a Best Of show here on a Friday night as we put a bow on the month of July. Fall camp starts next week for the Huskers, and tonight we're listening back to a Nebraska football game from 10 years ago, Nebraska versus Oregon at Memorial Stadium. Before the break, the Ducks had just taken an 8-0 lead on a 20-yard touchdown run from Tony Brooks James. We move ahead in the first quarter to just under 5 minutes to play in the period and still an 8-0 game. The Huskers are starting to drive at their own 45-yard line. Here again are Greg Sharp and Matt Davison at Memorial Stadium in Lincoln.
2: Terrell Newby off to the left of Armstrong, a wing, Carter to the near side. Dylan Utter snaps it back. Running to the left side is Tommy, and he gets knocked down after a gain of 2 to the 47-yard line. Oregon stacked that up pretty well. It'll be second down and 8 as Johnny Reagan makes a tackle for the Ducks.
3: That's the play I wanted to see early in the game. I like that play. It looked like Seathan Carter did not hold his block out there on the edge. If he had, I think that play had a chance to get 5 or 6 yards.
2: Second and eight, 4:30 to go in the opening quarter. David Neville is in there at right tackle. We'll keep an eye on him and that ankle. Shotgun look. Newby to the left of Tommy. Two wide outs to the near side. Tommy looking to the near side. Sets pass. Caught. Stanley Morgan has a first down of the Oregon 40-yard line. Slammed out of bounds at the 39. And Huskers get their first down of the game on Armstrong to Morgan for 15 yards.
3: He was wide open. Nice throw. Good catch. And a good job getting upfield after the catch.
2: Huskers have it at the Duck 39. Trailing 8-0. 4:10 to go in the opening quarter. Tommy will go under center this time. Newby the deep back. A tight formation to the right. One wide out in the pattern of the near side. Brian Reimers. Turn. Handoff. Newby on the right side. Gets a couple yards. Fights his way down to the 36. A gain of three. It'll be second down and seven. Drayton Carlberg makes the tackle for Oregon.
3: Those are the plays that'll wear a team down. You know, if you can just lean on them up front. 3 yards here. 4 yards there. Those will become 6 and 8 later on in this game. Fatigue is going to be an issue for both teams in this game. Early in the season, both of these offenses are going to try to wear the defensive lines down.
2: For a fairly warm day as well, 80 degrees. Tommy under center. Offset eye, Newby the deep back on 2nd and 7. Play action. Tommy rolls right, looking downfield. Holding, looking, throwing, deep downfield. A pass is incomplete. Tried to hit DeMornay Pearson. Now had his hands on it. It was a little high and behind him. And it would have been a heck of a catch if he would have made it. Now you have 3rd down and 7 coming up from the Duck 36. Armstrong just 1 of 3 throwing the football to start this game. One completion, a first down pass to Stanley Morgan. Tommy in the shotgun. Newby to his left. 2 wideouts each way. Carter the slot to the near side. From the Duck 36. Snap back. Tommy looking over the field. Steps, throws to the right. Pass is caught. First down. Nice grab. Pulled in by Stanley Morgan. He did a good job of shielding the defender that time. Arian Springs for a first down at the 26-yard line.
3: That's the physical play from Stanley Morgan that you want to see. He had to fight his way back to the football against the defensive back. That was good coverage. Tommy threw it in a place where Morgan could try to make a play, and he used his body well to shield the defender.
2: 1st and 10, Huskers of the 26. Armstrong goes shotgun. 2 wideouts left. Newby to the right. On the right hip of Tommy. Snap back, zone read. Hand off to Terrell Newby. He gets inside the 25, down to the 23-yard line. A gain of 3. 2nd and 7 from the 23. Tommy in the shotgun. 2 wideouts left, 1 to the far side. Armstrong gets the shotgun snap. Looks, pumps. Trying to throw toward Morgan in the end zone, and Stanley's out of bounds. And incomplete. And the flag comes out. They're going to get Oregon, I think, for PI here.
3: That would be fortunate. The ball was thrown out of bounds. I think there was a lot of contact. I like the flag. Should be a first down.
2: Nope, they're going to say uncatchable ball, I think.
14: Yep. There is no foul in the play.
3: Oh.
14: The ball was ruled to be uncatchable. Third down.
3: Well, just as we were talking about the physical play from the defensive backs, you get a play like that, and if Tommy keeps that ball in bounds, it's definitely pass interference. They were riding Morgan the entire way down the sideline.
2: Ugo Amadi was the defensive back. Matched up, and he's actually on the sideline for this play. So 3rd down and 7 coming up.
3: Another big 3rd down. We talked about this. When you get down near the red zone against a team like Oregon, you want to get touchdowns, not field goals. Big 3rd down here to keep this drive alive.
2: 2:12 left in the opening quarter. 8-0. Ducks with the lead. Armstrong goes shotgun. Newby to his right. 2 wideouts to the near side. Westerkamp in motion now to the near side.
3: Look for Westerkamp out in the flat.
2: Snap back to Tommy. Here comes a blitz. He throws. Pass. Call Westerkamp at the 10. He's to the 5. He's in. Touchdown, Nebraska.
3: They love that play, Greg. Run him in motion and then just let Jordan Westerkamp find a little hole. He could have gone out to the flat, but he went up the field. Tommy hit him with a strike. And then it was all Westerkamp. He caught the ball at about the 15-yard line. He made one man miss in the open field. And went into the end zone to score.
2: Let those balloons loose. Huskers within 2. Now Nebraska lines up in the swinging gate. Zach Darlington now calls everybody back in. And Nebraska will try the traditional point after to pull to within 1. Big drive.
3: Big drive there for Nebraska's offense.
2: Drew out of the hold of Zach Darlington to try to make it an 8-7 game. Snap down. The kick is up. And the kick is good. Drew Brown kicks it away. Nelson comes up, makes a catch at the 6. Middle of the field to the 15-20. Squirts through 25, and then the Huskers gang tackling right at the 25-yard line. Nice job, Chris Weber. In on the tackle for the Huskers. Chris, one of the top special teams guys on this Husker team. So the Ducks minus Royce Freeman now take over at the 25-yard line, leading by 1.
3: You feel like both these teams kind of felt each other out a little bit early in this game and trying to see what each other might do on defense a little bit. Nebraska has adjusted well on defense. They're in nickel right now with 5 defensive backs. Michael Rose Ivy and Josh Banderas in there at linebacker.
2: Rooks James in the backfield with Pruka from the 25. Trips to the far side. 1 wide out to the near side. Snap back, zone read. They give it off to Brooks James around the left edge. He races to the 30, steps up field and out of bounds, and a late flag comes out. Might have a hold on Oregon on the edge.
3: Yep, it's going to be on their wide receiver.
15: Holding. Number 6 of the offense. 10-yard penalty. First down will be repeated.
2: So that'll push the football back. It'll be a spot foul with a minute 52 to go in the opening quarter. 8-7 our score. Ducks with a 1-point lead. Prukup in the gun. 2 wide outs to the near side, 1 on the far side with a minute 40 now left in the quarter. Prukup has a man in motion. It's Carrington. Gets the snap. Play action. Back to throw. Rowing. Now pumping, stumbling for about a 2-yard gain. Knocked down by DeZuris at the 22. It'll be second down and 13. Well, a little concerned with how much time Prukup is having to throw the football. You know, with that speed that's down there for Oregon, that's just inviting them to get a big play.
3: But Nebraska's secondary is good. I mean, we have a bunch of dudes that can play back there. So far, they've done a good job in coverage. And that was a good job by DeZuris making that tackle. Looked like he could have forced a fumble.
2: Second and 13. Quick pass out in the flat. Nelson makes a catch. Nowhere to go. Huskers cover it and drop him after a gain of a yard. Nice play. Nick Gary over there to knock him down. Now third and 12 coming up.
3: Man, Nebraska's defense has really started to light Oregon up the last couple of drives.
2: And the Ducks without their hammer. Royce Freeman is out of the game.
3: Remember with him, they were able to run it between the tackles early in the game. Since then, they haven't even attempted to run between the tackles with the smaller backs.
2: Empty backfield, 5 wide for Oregon on 3rd and 12 from their own 23 inside the last 30 seconds of the quarter. An 8-7 Duck lead. Pruka gets the shotgun snap. Holding, whistles blow, and motion, I believe, on Oregon before the snap.
15: False start. Number 7 of the offense. 5-yard penalty. Down.
3: And now Nebraska starts to win the field position battle again. It's 3rd and 17. Keep everything in front. Make them throw it underneath here. Make the tackle. And Nebraska's going to get great field position again as they did on their last drive.
2: 3rd down and 17 for the 18-yard line. 3 wide outs to the near side. Brooks James now splits out, so it's an empty backfield. Prukup back. Being rushed. Has plenty of time. Now he's going to take off and run. Avoids one. Husker gets to the 25, gets a block on the edge, gets to the 30, but did not get a first down as he's bumped out at the 31-yard line. So the Huskers keep him from the sticks. It's a scramble for 13 yards or 14 yards. They'll put it at the 32, but he needed more than that. And so with that being the final play of the quarter, Oregon will punt when we start quarter number 2.
0: A 1-point game at the end of the first quarter. We'll have more first half action when this best of edition of the show returns after the break.
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0: To hear more, visit dan.democrat. 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
1: Good afternoon, everyone. A former Air Force judge advocate and a special

0: special assistant U.S. attorney for Nebraska, is a step closer to a run for Congress. KNEB's Dave Strang has the details.
1: A Lemoyne man is officially tossing his hat into the ring as an independent candidate for the 3rd District congressional race in Nebraska's 2026 general election. Needing 2,000 valid voter signatures to appear on the ballot, Mark Cohen submitted nearly 4,000 signatures to the Nebraska Secretary of State's office yesterday. Cohen, who describes himself as a populist, says he's the only candidate who can defeat incumbent Republican Congressman Adrian Smith, as the Democrat brand won't fly here because policies popular in New York and San Francisco don't resonate with rural Nebraskans. If validation finds his petition successful, he would join Smith and Democrat Becky Still on the November ballot. For KNEB News, I'm Dave Strang.
0: Nebraska State Troopers remain on patrol in communities across Nebraska as summer events continue. This week, they'll be working overtime in and around the Scottswolf County Fair, the Lancaster County Fair, and the Czech Festival in Wilbur. They are the latest of several special efforts in communities across the state this summer, made possible in part by grant funding from the Nebraska Department of Transportation's Highway Safety Office. NSP Superintendent Colonel Brian Waugh says as these meaningful events continue, troopers are working overtime to keep the roadways safe. From the newsroom, I'm Scott Miller.
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4: 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Tonight it's a football game from 10 years ago, Nebraska and Oregon on September 17th, 2016. When we paused before the break, we were at the end of the first quarter and the Ducks held an 8-7 edge. Due to time constraints, we now move ahead in the game to late in the second quarter. Oregon scored a pair of touchdowns in the period, but failed on two-point conversions each time. So, with a score 20-7 Ducks and 105 before halftime, Oregon is starting a drive at their own 17-yard line. Back to Memorial Stadium with Greg Sharp and Matt Davison.
5: First and 10 Ducks at their own 17. Prukup in the shotgun. Ben Wass splits out. Now it's an empty backfield.
6: For the
5: Prukup's
6: going
5: to run. Picks his way to the near side. He's to the 20, and he's going to go out of bounds to the 24-yard line. So he runs for 7 and stops the clock. So a minute, exactly 1 minute left. Oregon 20, Nebraska 7. Empty backfield again for Dakota Prukup, the transfer quarterback from Montana State. He gets the shotgun snap. Holds, looks, throws, pass incomplete. Trying to hit Farrell Brown, the tight end. Banderas on the coverage. Now 3rd down and 3 coming up. Prukup, I thought, could have taken off and gotten the first down.
6: Absolutely.
5: 3rd and 3 from the 24. Prukup in the shotgun has Griffin to his left. Zone read handoff to Griffin, picking his way. Does not get it. Dedrick Young in there to stuff it. No gain. Might have lost a half yard. It'll be 4th down. Now Nebraska might use a timeout here. They will.
6: They do.
5: With 50 seconds left, and the Huskers will get the ball back.
6: Now the Huskers with a real opportunity here to try to get some points before the half.
5: DeMornay is deep. Ian Wheeler to punt. He stands at his own 10. Good snap. Wheeler kicks it away. Good kick. DeMornay coming up. Makes a catch. Right when he's trying to make the catch, there's going to be catcher's interference, but there he goes. He's to the 40. DeMornay to midfield. He's to the 40. He's to the 35. DeMornay gets hit and knocked out of the 19-yard line. DeMornay Pearsonell. There he is. Welcome back. DeMornay Pearsonell. 59-yard return.
6: That's what everybody came to see. He was interfered with. That's what the flag was. He broke 2 or 3 tackles, got out into the open field. And I thought he was going to score, Greg. What a momentum boost right there. Nebraska already in field goal range and a chance to get 7 before the half.
5: Tyree Robinson saves the touchdown for Oregon.
6: What a turn of events in the last 5 minutes. Oregon gets the ball. You think, oh, they might get points. Nebraska stuffs them. You get a big punt return, and all of a sudden the Huskers have a chance to cut into this lead in the last 34 seconds.
5: Ball to the 19 of Oregon. Trips to the near side. Newby in the backfield with Armstrong. One wide out left. Here's the

0: to Tommy from the 19-yard line. Looking over the middle. Throws, pass wide open, makes a catch. It's Stanley Morgan. He's inside the 10. Fights his way for a first down at the 8-yard line. It'll be first and goal, Big Red at the 8.
1: Good job fighting for the first down because that stops the clock.
0: Armstrong under center will spike it to stop the clock with 26 seconds left. Now you have second and goal. Alonzo Moore comes to the near side. Oregon shifting personnel in. Second down, and now Mark Helfrich on the field. He will take a timeout. So second and goal, Nebraska at the 8. Ball in the middle of the field. Huskers down 20-7 with 26 seconds left in the first half. Huskers come off the sideline, head toward the field. Newby in the backfield with Tommy. Armstrong will go shotgun. Two wideouts left, one on the near side. Westerkamp the slot to the left.
1: Whatever you do, protect the football. Can't turn it over.
0: Hunter snaps it back. Tommy looking left, throws for Westerkamp, and pass incomplete. Now it's third down. Little wheel route for Westerkamp. He was not able to catch up with the football. Now you have third and goal.
1: Yeah, the timing was thrown off because Westy got hit at the line of scrimmage. It's not a pick play, but he's in the slot, and they try to use the outside guy to kind of brush the defensive back, but he was in press coverage and knocked Westy off of his route.
0: Third and goal from the 8. Armstrong in the shotgun. Newby to his left. Two wideouts to the near side. Morgan and Westerkamp. Moore to the left. Snap back to Tommy. He's holding. A blitz comes. He throws over the middle. Pass in. Nearly intercepted. And a flag comes out. It's going to be interference, but who's it on?
1: It's going to be defensive pass interference. Holding. I think it's going to be holding against Oregon and an automatic first down.
0: Might be on Spriggs.
1: Now, holding is different than pass interference because it'll just be half the distance to the goal.
2: Pass interference, number 8 of the defense. This foul occurred in the end zone. By rule, the ball would be placed at the 2-yard line, first down.
0: So now you have 18 seconds left and a timeout, but you could run here with that timeout in your back pocket.
1: Wow, what huge a play. big call in this football game. And I've not seen a replay, but I could tell you this. Oregon's defensive backs all day have been holding Nebraska's wide receivers.
0: Huskers line up quickly. Tommy Armstrong clapping for the football. And now flags come out. Nebraska had motion.
1: Oh my goodness. Are you kidding me?
0: Tommy wanted the football because Oregon wasn't set.
2: Of the offense, 5-yard penalty. Still first down.
0: Nebraska's second penalty of the day, and that's a big one. Now it moves it back to the 7 and changes your playbook. Now it's going to be hard to run from here.
1: And I got Stephen Carter. He took a little step with his left foot. Now I don't think you can run the football. I mean, you could with a timeout, I guess.
0: Shotgun look. Newby to the left. Two wideouts each way. The tight ends of the slots. Tommy gets the snap. Looks left. Throws for Westerkamp. Goes up. And another interference penalty is going to come out. Actually, it wasn't Westerkamp. It was Alonzo Moore. Intended receiver. He got tangled up with a DB. Now this will march it back down to the 1-yard line. 3 seconds go off the clock. You have 15 seconds left in the first half.
1: Now a bigger package here. Let's see if Nebraska goes to the ground and tries to jam it into the end zone.
0: Offset eye. Newby the deep back. Armstrong under center. Turns. Rolls the pocket to the near side. Tommy looking. He's going to take off and run. It gets knocked out of bounds to the 3-yard line. He'll lose a yard, and now 9 seconds left in the half. Now you have time to take one shot to the end zone. Oregon shifting defensive personnel onto the field.
1: See if the Ducks use a timeout. They're not set.
0: Second and goal. Tommy in the shotgun. Newby to his right. Two wideouts left. Snap back to Tommy. Looking left. Throws for Westerkamp in the back corner. He goes up. Makes a catch. Touchdown, Nebraska.
1: Of course, it's Jordan Westerkamp in the end zone in front of the student section. What a throw from Tommy Armstrong. Greg, the coverage was there. It had to be a perfect throw, and Westy just grabbed it off the top of his helmet. What a catch.
0: Westerkamp and Armstrong have connected twice in this game for scores. That one with 5 seconds to go. Huskers line up in the swinging gate. And whistles blow. Flag has come out. False start, I think. How's that happen? When you're in the swinging gate formation. Westerkamp's 17th career reception.
2: Substitution infraction on the defense. 12 players in formation. Half the distance to the goal. Extra point play.
1: You got to kick it here, don't you? Get it to 6-point game.
0: Yes, sir.
1: Get the ball to start second half.
0: Chance to take the lead with that drive. Darlington to put it down for Drew Brown. Kick is up, and the kick is good, and it's a 2014 game. And we'll still have a kickoff. There's still 5 seconds left. So Nebraska, after all that, after the great return by DeMornego, 19 yards, five plays, Armstrong to Westerkamp on third and goal from the two.
3: My goodness, what a change in momentum in this game.
0: Jordan Westerkamp now fourth all-time in receptions, touchdown receptions. He went by Mo Purify with that one. Here's Drew Brown's kick, high end over end kick, sailing towards Brooks James. Nope, now Nelson's going to grab it at the goal line.

0: We'll take another break and come back with more of this Friday edition of Sports Nightly in a few minutes.
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0: 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We wrap up hour one of the show, a best of edition on a Friday night. We're listening to Nebraska football versus Oregon on September 17th, 2016. And at halftime, it's Oregon leading 20-14. With the play-by-play at the start of the third quarter, we rejoin Greg Sharp and Matt Davison in the booth.
8: Matt Wogan to kick it away for Oregon. He's got a couple of touchbacks already. He hammers this one deep into the end zone, and Nebraska will start another drive from their 25-yard line.
9: Big weapon. That's sure a big is. Leg. He's kicked them all out past the back of the end zone.
8: Huskers will have it. All right, we'll see what kind of adjustments each side makes. We talked earlier in the game about how physical Oregon's DBs have been, and they've got torched with that a couple of times. Matt, in that second quarter, late in that first half, a couple of PIs and holdings on those DBs.
9: Yeah, and we'll see if they continue to call it. They've been holding and grabbing our wide receivers the entire game. Finally, we got a couple of calls there at the end of the first half, and hopefully they continue to call it if they continue to hang on our guys.
8: Tommy goes shotgun. Divine Ozigbo in the backfield with him. A wing to the far side. Two wideouts to the left. Tommy gets the snap. Zone read. Hands it off to Divine. Breaks the tackle in the backfield. Gets upfield. Lowers his head. Fights forward for nearly 10 yards. They'll say 9 on the game. It'll be second and 1. Umadi makes a tackle for Oregon, but Divine running hard that time to start the second half.
9: Great run to start the half. Looked like he could have been caught in the backfield. Broken arm tackle there. Then got great pad level at the end of the play to get 3 or 4 yards after contact.
8: Second and 1. Opening drive of the half. 20-14. Ducks with the lead. Westerkamp, Morgan come to the near side. Alonzo Moore split left. Tommy in the shotgun with Ozigbo to the left. A wing also to the far side. Snap back. Hand off to Ozigbo. He's got a first down. Fights his way all the way up to the 39-yard line. A gain of 5 for Divine. Johnny Reagan knocks him down from the Oregon linebacking core.
9: Back-to-back plays. 14 yards total between those two. That's about as much success as we've seen on the ground from the running backs. Newby had a couple of good runs in the first half. He led the way with 42 yards.
8: Huskers would love to get that ground game going here in the second half. First and 10 from the 39. Shotgun look. Ozigbo to the right. Two wideouts to the near side. One to the far boundary. Snap back. Zone read. Hand off to Ozigbo. Off the left side. He's got a seam. He's got a first down at midfield all the way to the Oregon 49-yard line. A 12-yard burst for Devine.

0: Zigbo, tackled finally by Jimmy Swain. Huskers pounding away at the middle part of this Oregon defense.
1: Left side of the offensive line doing work. Nick Gates, Sam Hahn, Utter over there, and Zigbo doing a great job.
0: Huskers have it at the Duck 49. Devine stays in there. Morgan and Westerkamp to the near side. Snap back to Tommy. Again, a zone read. Hand off to Zigbo. Picks his way for about three. Stood up at the 46. It'll be second down and seven. Drayton Carlberg makes the Duck tackle.
1: Well, I think we see what Nebraska is going to try to establish here in the second half, and why not? You get to the fourth quarter, and you've worn down that defensive line of Oregon. That's what Nebraska's trying to do now. These 3-4, 6-yard runs become 8-10-12 in the second half as you get into the fourth quarter.
0: Second and seven from the 46. Same formation. Tommy going to run with it off to the side. He's got some room. Armstrong to the 40, 35, 30. Out of bounds to the 28-yard line as Tommy scrambles for 18 yards. And a Husker down in the backfield. And it looks like it might be Terrell Newby. Terrell Newby slow to get up.
1: Yeah, I believe so. There was... Oh, he took on a blocker. He chop-blocked him. And right after he chop-blocked the linebacker that was coming on a blitz, maybe that left shoulder, we'll get Brendan on it.
0: First and 10 Huskers at the Oregon 28. First drive of the second half. Nebraska down six, trying to come down and take the lead away from these Ducks. Zigbo back in there. Armstrong goes shotgun. Two wideouts left, a wing to the left side. Cotton, the tight end of the near boundary. Tommy gets the snap. Zone read handoff to Zigbo left side. 25 down to the 21-yard line. Huskers just pounding away here in Oregon to start this second half. That goes for six. It'll be second and four. Moy makes the Duck tackle.
1: Well, maybe they just challenged that offensive line at halftime and said, we need you guys. Big, strong boys on the left side are doing some work to start the third quarter. We've gone off that left side five or six times in a row.
0: Second and four from the 22. Morgan comes to the near side. Reimers to the far boundary. Again, the shotgun look with the Zigbo. Snap back. Tommy play actions out of this. Looking to throw downfield. Goes to the end zone. Reimers goes up. Makes a pass at the 1-yard line. Reimers is in. Touchdown, Nebraska.
1: What a great job holding on to the football by Reimers. Thrown by Tommy Armstrong in between the corner and the safety. The safety was late coming over. Tommy had to jam it in there. That's where having a strong arm is important. He put a lot behind that throw. Reimers had to go in the air knowing he was going to get hit. He took a shot and was still able to hold on and reach the ball over the goal line.
0: Brian Reimers, a walk-on from Lincoln East High School, just made his first catch as a Husker, and it goes for 6 points to tie this game up with the Oregon Ducks. What a memorable moment for Brian Reimers. Touchdown catch on his first grab. This is a young man that just practice after practice makes plays. And Keith Williams would tell me, this guy's going to help us. This guy's going to help us. Well, he sure did right there to tie this game up at 20.
1: And it wasn't just a regular catch. It was a great catch. He had to go up top, left his feet, grabbed it with two hands, knew he was going to take a shot, and he took it and still found a way to get the ball over the goal line.
0: Huskers try to take the lead. Drew Brown out of the hold of Zach Darlington. The kick is up, and the kick is good. And Nebraska leads it 21-20 with 11:48 to go in the third quarter. What a drive by Nebraska.
2: A nice start to the second half for the Huskers, and they hold a one-point lead early in the third quarter. We've reached the end of hour one of the show, so we're going to pause right there. We still have a full hour of Sports Nightly here on a Friday night as we listen back to Nebraska football in their 2016 matchup with the Oregon Ducks. Come on back for hour two in just a few minutes.
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9: ABC News, I'm Dave Packer. An unprecedented border crisis has erupted in a Spanish territory. About 60,000 migrants entered the area from Morocco, with at least 57 of them dying during their attempt to cross. Tens of thousands have reportedly already returned. Some are reluctant to leave.
10: I want to, but... Your people don't want us.
9: Spain sending in military platoons and a Navy vessel to restore order. The Justice Department has moved to dismiss the criminal case against David Hearn, the ex-Olympian charged with damaging the Lincoln Memorial reflecting pool. U.S. Attorney Jeanine Pirro now saying that additional documents provided indicate that the peeling liner was the result of flawed installation by the contractor. Two U.S. officials say President Trump is weighing a round of intense strikes on energy targets in Iran that could begin as soon as this weekend. And another source says the potential strikes had been discussed with Israeli officials. This is ABC News. A man has been charged with manslaughter months after he allegedly shot and killed his neighbor, mistaking him for a bear, according to an arrest affidavit. ABC's Chuck Sievertson.
11: Ariel Rodriguez is accused of gunning down his neighbor, Jason Sheffield, in Naples, Florida. The arrest papers say Rodriguez's wife told investigators that she heard a noise around midnight and was worried a wild animal was attacking the farm animals in her backyard. She says her husband looked and said he thought it might be a bear, got a rifle, fired a warning shot and another around waist high into the dark, then went back to bed. Next morning, Rodriguez found his neighbor dead on his neighbor's property, phoned 911, and said it was an accident.
9: Former Congressman George Santos will pay $35,000 after the federal regulator overseeing prediction markets found he engaged in what's called manipulative activity over whether he would or would not attend the State of the Union address earlier this year. And Santos will forfeit several thousand dollars in alleged winnings. Dave Packer, ABC News.
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